0: do. And on off the court, he threw it all away. At this point, you're Ja Morant. You're not even 30 years of age. And right now, you're playing for your basketball life.
1: Coleman on Freddie and Harry. In the NFL, the Lions are releasing corner Terrion Arnold. He's facing felony charges on multiple counts, including armed robbery and kidnapping. He's been in custody since last Wednesday, had his bond set at $1 million by Hillsborough County today. 2024 first-round pick. 22 starts over the last 2 years.
2: Hey, this is Rich Eisen. 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Simmons. 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
6: Will LeBron, AD, Steph, and Draymond all team up together in Golden State? You're listening to Amber and Ian. Jonathan Zaslow is here tonight. 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You can find him at Zaslow Show. You can find me at Amber W Sports. Let's stick with the NBA conversation because there's a lot to unpack during a very spicy NBA offseason. Justin Termini, you can listen to him on Sirius XM NBA Radio. And Justin, thanks for hopping on with us. Let's start with the LeBron of it all. Obviously, today with Draymond opting out, everybody's freaking out that LeBron is now headed to Golden State. Do you think that would be a good move for LeBron's legacy?
7: I don't know if it necessarily be a good move for his legacy, jumping on board with the guy that's been the biggest rivalry his entire career, and that he's in Cleveland. You're going back and forth between Golden State and the Cavs. I mean, it's not like Magic and Bird at the tail end of their career were teaming up with each other and going to the huge rivals. So I can't imagine the Cleveland Cavalier fan be happy about that, especially after after they were linked to having LeBron back there as well, potentially this offseason. And I'm not sure that it's something that would work out well on the floor either when you think about LeBron being into his 40s, Steph being into his late 30s, Draymond's 36, Kristaps Porzingis, they just brought back today, never plays, Al Horford is 40. So I don't know if it's good for his legacy, and I also don't know if it's something that's good for his actual success on the floor and maybe his final season.
8: Termini, I'm taking a little bit more of a cynical approach to it. I think this is Rich Paul just driving up the price for his clients, Anthony Davis and LeBron James.
7: That's certainly something we mentioned on the show as well, where all of a sudden the Lakers say, all right, well, maybe we need to, you know, think about how much money we're giving them. Washington, all right, maybe we weren't going to give the full max extension to Anthony Davis because there's no other teams that want him out there. So we can turn Draymond Green doing this into this storyline, into getting LeBron paid, into getting Anthony Davis paid. So that's not something that that would shock me either. But don't you see why LeBron and Davis would want to be out there? Like, it's feasible that those guys would want to be out there, especially Anthony Davis, who's got to play maybe the remainder of his career on a Washington team that's at least not going to win right now.
6: I don't think I've mentioned it yet tonight. Porzingis signed a 2-year, $40 million extension. Bobby Marks is saying that that extension likely restricts Golden State from having that $15 million non-tax mid-level exception that they were reportedly going to hand to LeBron James. So if it's not Golden State, Justin Termini on with us here on Amber at Ian Zaslow filling in for Ian. If it's not Golden State, where do you think it is? If Justin Termini was advising LeBron, what would you tell him to do?
7: Well, I would say go back to Cleveland and, go out how you came in, and that's where you're the most beloved. I've lived out in Los Angeles for a while. I think even the Laker fan is like 50-50 on whether they love LeBron. So I think you go back to Cleveland. You got a relatively decent chance of winning, especially in the Eastern Conference. And you get the fanfare there for the city that actually does love you. The other one is Miami, where I know that they need talent surrounding Giannis and Bam. They got to find ways to score off offensively, which right now they don't have. I don't know how much money they can pay him at this time and how much money he is willing to accept, but that's the other one. So I think it's just Golden State or a bunch of his old homes in Cleveland or Miami. But ultimately, he probably stays in L.A. just because he likes living there.
8: Termini, what do you make of the Ja Morant deal? This has to be a precursor to another move by Portland, right?
7: I mean, that's what I thought, because you look at all the guards that they have. how are you going to go out there with Scoot Henderson, Drew Holiday, Damian Lillard, John Morant, and Shaedon Sharpe? I mean, that's five guards all on the same roster. Then you saw this Chris Haynes report where he's saying the plan is to start John Morant and Damian Lillard next to Denny Abdia. All three of those guys need the ball. Defensively, that would be horrific. And the other thing that confuses me there is Drew Holiday is the best out of all those guys. Like, the best guard on that team is Drew Holiday. You're going to put him on the bench, and then you're going to put Scoot Henderson on the bench. You just wasted a third overall pick on a couple of years ago and was starting to turn the corner the second half of the year. So I would think that this means that there's going to be a larger deal. But then I heard Sean say right after the deal that Portland is now out on Jaylen Brown or wasn't as interested, and that Ja was going to be their big move. I really can't buy that. I would assume that they're still in on Jaylen Brown, or at least in a move that's going to move some of these guards, because they can't use all five, especially when most of them can't defend outside of Drew Holiday.
6: You can hear Justin Termini on Sirius XM NBA Radio. Now the biggest fish outside of LeBron, I guess, on the NBA trade market, and free agency officially starts tomorrow. We're less than 24 hours away, is Kawhi Leonard, Justin. Lots of rumors, the Raptors making the loudest noise there. What do you make about that possibility of reuniting that way?
7: Well, I mean, it's funny how when he wants a contract, he's willing to go back to Toronto, because that's a team that could have won multiple championships if he stayed. I mean, knowing what we know about how good OG Anunoby is now, Pascal Siakam, Fred VanVleet, they were absolutely stacked. I like it there more than I like it going to Dallas. I know that was the other rumor that we kind of heard. I don't understand going with a 35-year-old in Dallas who's injury-prone next to a 34-year-old in Kyrie Irving who's injury-prone next to a 19-year-old in Cooper Flagg. Like, you have to build for the future down there. So it makes a little bit more sense in Toronto, where the Eastern Conference isn't stacked. If you have Kawhi next to Scottie Barnes, next to RJ Barrett, Emmanuel Quickly, like that's a, you know, you got Jamal Shedd coming off the bench, who I thought was fantastic in the postseason, Colin Murray Boyles, who had a tremendous rookie season. Like, I'm not saying they'd be favored in the Eastern Conference, but they'd have a shot, especially if things are going to blow up in Boston with Jaylen Brown. So I like to fit in Toronto a lot better than I would like to fit down in Dallas amongst the teams that are rumored to be interested in Kawhi.
8: Now, look, it's not the same management there in Toronto. Of course, we know Masai Ujiri. That's why Dallas is somewhat interested in Kawhi, is no longer in Toronto. But certainly the organization feels comfortable with him. But Termini, wouldn't you, if you're Toronto, I mean, should you be a little bit hesitant? Because Kawhi going into the last year of a deal, we know Kawhi is about that money. I mean, you have the whole aspiration thing going on. So clearly money is extremely important to Kawhi Leonard. And if they don't want to give him an extension right away, wouldn't you be wary of Kawhi Leonard playing on the final year of a deal? And what I mean by that is, if he feels any type of soreness in his knee, I mean, you feel like he's going to go out there and play when he doesn't have a contract extension?
7: I mean, I would think that if they're going to make a deal for him, that they're going to extend him. And I would also say I might feel the most confident in him when he's entering the final year of his deal, because he was entering a year where he could get extended this offseason, and he had the healthiest season that he's had in quite some time. And it was arguably the best season that he's had since 2019 when he was in Toronto. He played 65-plus games. He made second-team All-NBA. I voted for him first-team All-NBA because I vote by position. I think he got a couple of tail-end MVP votes in the top five. So I would say, like, a Kawhi entering the final year of his deal might be the time when you get him the most motivated. Where I would get nervous is after I've signed into the deal, is he going to feel motivated to continue to play, or is he going to become more health conscious?
6: Do you like what the Charlotte Hornets are doing? They sell high there on LaMelo. They trade away Miles Bridges. What have you made of what Charlotte's doing?
7: Yeah, I mean, it's like a two steps back to take three steps forward type of thing. It's a conversation I had with Sam Mitchell, my co-host today on the show on Sirius XM NBA Radio. And I think maybe the most valuable asset that a team was willing to move is that 2033 Suns pick. Now, granted, we don't know what the lottery rules, the anti-tanking stuff is going to be at that point, and how these different draft picks are going to be weighted. But I can't imagine Phoenix is going to be good in 2033 when they don't have any picks leading up to it, when Devin Booker is going to be ancient by then. So I think that's a really good pick, which, again, people keep saying, well, they're trading for all these picks in the future. That doesn't mean they need to wait till 2033 to use it. They can package them in another deal to go out there and get another star. And with all the picks they got from Minnesota, with the pick pick they got here from Phoenix, the own picks that they have. They can put those together. They can go out and get a name to put around Con Knipple and Brandon Miller. And I like the idea that they moved off a guy who's got some character issues in Miles Bridges. They moved off a guy, I don't want to say he has character issues on the metal ball, but there's questions to how seriously he takes the game. So I think that they kept the two best players on the team. My estimation, I had said it all year long, I like Brandon Miller number one, I like Con Knipple two, and then after that, I like LaMelo Ball. So if they were going to move any of those three guys, I felt they moved the right one, and then Miles Bridges, I had absolutely no issue with them moving on from.
8: Termini, is Jaylen Brown aware that in the long history of the NBA, sometimes really good players are either mentioned in trade conversations or actually have been traded, that maybe it's not the most offensive thing that's ever going to happen to him?
7: Well, I think the question for Jaylen Brown should be, why is a team still looking to move you after they swung and missed on Giannis when you're 29 years of age, when you finished sixth in the MVP voting, when you're a former finals MVP, when you're a second team All-NBA guy? Because that kind of tells me something about how they view you. And Zaz, I know you're not the biggest Celtic fan, but when I see the Heat, right, that's a smart front office. When you see San Antonio, smart front office, OKC, Golden State, Boston. I think we can all agree those are probably the best organizations in the entire sport. Danny Ainge as well out there in Utah, even though it's been a slow go since he got out there. And when those type of executives want to move off you when you're 29 years of age, that should tell you something. Like, that's not Nico Harrison moving off Jaylen Brown or, a bad front office or bad organization that wants to move off Jaylen Brown. That's one of the best guy just won executive of the year. That's one of the best organizations saying, you know what, it might be time, even beyond Giannis, to move off of Jaylen Brown. So that should be a little bit eyebrow raising, I think, for the rest of the league. And listen, I don't buy in that the analytics tell the full story on Jaylen Brown. Clearly, he's not the seventh best player on a team, as that comment from Bobby Marks passed along on SiriusXM NBA radio earlier this week. Obviously, that's not accurate, but it's also not accurate what Jaylen Brown says when he says he's the best two-way player in the sport. He's not even the best two-way player on his own team. So I think he values himself a little bit too much, and I think Boston is right to survey the landscape. I just think Boston may have done it in the wrong way, and now he has lost some of his value.
6: 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We appreciate
8: thanks,
6: it.
8: Thanks, Termini.
7: All right. Thanks for having me on, guys. Appreciate it.
6: 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Coming up next, Shanae weighs in on a huge problem, quote unquote, in the WNBA. We'll get into it right here on ESPN Radio.
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0: 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I don't know if your timeline is like mine with all the videos coming out of Venezuela, Zaslow, but it was
1: 7 plus earthquakes, 7.2, 7.5. And when I heard that, I was like, I thought 5 is like total devastation. Yeah. And these were 2.7 plus, registered on the Richter scale earthquakes. It's crazy. I don't get it, man.
0: Yeah, it's awful. I know that there's a bunch of rescuers from all over our country that have been there in Venezuela. And I mean, I saw a video today that somebody was rescued, and we're talking, days without food, water, obviously trapped, very little oxygen, all that sort of stuff. Just awful, awful, awful. Our hearts go out to everybody affected by those earthquakes. Again, www.redcross.org/ESPN. You're listening to Amber and Ian. That was the voice of Jonathan Zaslow. He's filling in for Ian tonight here. We've been talking a lot about the NBA because free agency starts in less than 24 hours from now, and the NBA offseason is always lit. But let's talk a little bit about the WNBA because there's still full fallout from what happened between Alyssa Thomas and Caitlin Clark, Zaslow.
1: Everyone's very upset.
0: Everybody's very upset. So Alyssa Thomas, she ends up getting suspended. In hindsight, there was no foul during play when she put her fist on Caitlin Clark's throat. She gets suspended for a game after the fact. So obviously people have been commenting on it over the last few days. Shanae Ngumike, ESPN basketball analyst, was on WNBA Countdown, and she discussed the Alyssa Thomas suspension.
2: In that situation, if you're watching it in real time, both players who are known to make their issues known got up and kept going.
3: That's why
2: I have a problem, because if you're looking at the reaction even to this day, it breaks my heart, because players, even in Alyssa Thomas's caliber, whether you think she did it intentionally or not, she's dealing with a heightened level of vitriol right now based off of what this situation created, and that doesn't sit well with me. If the league could really handle this better in real time and figuring out how we want more points, we want more fouls, but how do we keep an eye on these specific matchups so we can avoid the narratives getting out of our control? Mm-hmm. I hope that happens moving forward in the future.
0: I love Shanae. I vehemently disagree with how she started that sentiment, because Zaslow, what she's essentially saying is because of the players' reaction, so them getting up and keeping it moving, keeping on, then that should factor into how those things are evaluated.
1: And yeah, the reason so they I don't like that.
0: Well, that's the reason I don't like that is I feel like, okay, so now we're going to be encouraging these players to flail and flop. And listen, we already have enough of that problems in the NBA, right? So now we're just encouraging everybody. Now it's going to be soccer out there. Sure, you guys have seen it all over the world.
1: They should have stopped and fought.
0: Caitlin Clark's got to pretend she's dying on the basketball court. She's got to roll around, pretend she's dying to try to get the call. Because that's what you got to do when somebody puts your fist in order for the refs to do their job. That's what I don't like about basing any of it on a player's reaction, because I do not want that nonsense.
1: This was a very easy one for me. Suspension felt appropriate to me. I don't think it deserved more than a one-game suspension. I certainly think the suspension is appropriate. And I don't care for the whole if you froze that, you're just looking at a still image here. Well, I mean, good. We have that information in front of us. We have that evidence in front of us to be able to determine, if things are hostile, if it's a hostile act, further action should be taken. Look, there's no way you're going to convince me. I understand you see this in football all the time where, players getting up, but he uses the guy on the ground as leverage and just kind of pushes him down, give him a little extra something. Nobody uses their fist to get up off the ground. You use your hand. Even if you're falling to the ground to stop yourself, you're using your hands. You don't ball up a fist to stop yourself from hitting the ground. That's not logical. It doesn't make sense. She had a fist for a reason, because she wanted to push down and put pressure on Caitlin Clark. Did she want to do it in her throat? I don't know, but she had a fist and she was pushing it into Caitlin Clark. This is a very easy cut and dry case for me.
0: Yeah. The Phoenix Mercury head coach was very unhappy about how this whole thing was handled. She said, Coach Tibbetts said that I'd hit on my disappointment in the suspension process by our league and our leaders in the W. She went on to say, this was not a thorough investigation, in my opinion.
1: I actually don't have a problem with her saying that, Amber, because one thing that I do notice about this league, like it really doesn't have great leadership. Okay. And it really does seem like we're putting our finger up and, you know, seeing which way the wind blows, you know, oh, everyone's upset. All right, let's do something about this. Like there isn't any real, if we weren't making a big stink about this for the 24 hours afterward, I don't think there would have been any kind of suspension. And the reaction from everyone, and of course it's an extra reaction because it's Caitlin Clark, but the reaction from everyone shouldn't be the determining factor as to whether or not there's any kind of punishment that is handed out to Alyssa Thomas. Like, I think the punishment was appropriate, but I also believe that if it weren't Caitlin Clark, they wouldn't have done anything about it.
0: That doesn't make it okay. I should say he said that. Men can coach too, Zaslo. I don't know if you knew that. So Nate Tibbetts was unhappy that there wasn't enough of an investigation, though, is what he said. I agree with you that it shouldn't be based on the reaction. But in terms of the investigation itself, I don't really know what investigation needs to occur. You kind of just watch the video. It should have been called on the court. I mean, That's really it. And I mean, that's how these leagues evaluate things. They'll watch the video. I mean, not everything needs 35 player interviews to get it to decipher intent and what you can figure it out, just like the refs are doing in real time on the court. Like, hey, that was a foul. That should have been called. That was a flagrant. Whatever. You assess it visually, just like you do in a game. I don't think it needs some deeper investigation, frankly. And I mean, I think it was pretty cut and dry. The one thing I'll say, because when we talked about this last week, when we heard about the Alyssa Thomas suspension, and even right before the suspension came down, we were discussing this whole thing. And I said, you know, my problem is that I'm transparent. I didn't show up to the W and have been watching it, you know, for the last 20 years. I showed up to the W like a lot of people here in the last few years. And so what people who have been with this game forever, and the experts will tell you, is this has always been violent like that. Like, this is
1: part really physical league.
0: The game. It's a very, very physical league. And so there's a lot of stuff that gets let go. And so when we're all looking at it, feeling maybe like Caitlin Clark is being singled out or targeted because of her fame, they would tell you, no, that this is just part of the game. Alyssa Thomas putting a throw, you know, and you heard it with Shanae, where it almost sounded like Shanae, I don't think she was trying to defend Alyssa Thomas, but I do think Shanae is coming from that camp of, this is sort of part of it, man. Like, you're putting a fist on somebody's throat. That doesn't mean that there's some, you know, crazy intent behind it. I tend to agree with you. I'm not really sure it should be part of it. And again, it's hard for me to have these conversations because I'm not going to sit here and pretend like I'm a WNBA expert. When I'm just watching it, I'm like, what the heck? Why are they doing that? That looks crazy to me.
1: Yeah, and I get it that there are people who weren't big WNBA watchers who maybe are watching things now, but it's not as if they aren't people who, it's not like it's people who don't know anything about basketball who are checking in on it. Like, you see that, you know it's not a basketball play, whether you watch the WNBA or not.
0: Right. Coming up next here, today has been filled with drama in the World Cup. We'll catch you up on everything that's going on right here on ESPN Radio.
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1: I'm Nick DeLuca. Knockout stage in the World Cup. Paraguay knocks off Germany in Foxborough, advancing to the round of 16 with a 4-3 win in penalties. Jose Canales scoring in sudden death to help Paraguay advance, held Germany to a draw after scoring the opening goal. VAR disallowing a Germany goal in extra time, as they fall and are eliminated from the tournament. In the NBA, the Grizzlies trading two-time All-Star Ja Morant to the Blazers for Jeremy Grant and Chris Murray. Morant played in only 79 games over the last three seasons, was limited to 20 this year, averaging just under 20 points per game. Free agency in full swing. Bradley Beal declining his player option to become a free agent. ESPN Radio's David Dennis Jr. thinking Beal would be a good option in Miami.
22: Maybe Bradley Beal.
23: Mm-hmm. Oh boy.
22: Will be a functional contributor to, I mean, now we're looking at Giannis.
23: Yeah.
22: And these guys.
23: Mm-hmm.
22: They are people that need cheap roster spots.
23: Yeah.
22: Wouldn't be surprised if Bradley Beal ends up in Miami.
1: Dennis Jr. on Freddie and Harry. Meanwhile, the Warriors re-signing forward Kristaps Porzingis to a 2-year, $40 million deal likely prohibits the Dubs from using the full non-tax mid-level exception. Major League Baseball on a Monday night. The Guardians taking on the Rangers in Cleveland. Lead it 2-1, top six. Chase DeLauter, RBI double to give the Guardians the lead. Game on ESPN TV.
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0: This is Kicking Balls.
2: Would you believe this?
0: With Amber and Ian.
21: Oh! And Jonathan Zaslow, he's here tonight filling in for Ian on Amber and Ian. 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Let's kick some balls, and for that, we're going to bring in Jake Zivin, lead play-by-play announcer for MLS on Apple TV. And Jake, thanks for hanging out with us. A huge one today for Paraguay. They knock Germany out, stun Germany in penalty kicks. Paraguay is now on to the round of 16. They will face the winner of France and Sweden. What was your reaction to Germany getting knocked out?
3: Oh, man, first big upset of this tournament, right? At least in the knockout round. And Germany was always so automatic in penalties. They never lost a penalty shootout at a World Cup. Now they have. It was incredibly dramatic. I mean, nothing beats a penalty shootout, especially at this stage as far as drama in sports is concerned. And I'll say this, and it's not just that they won in penalties, but the way that they played against Germany and really made it hard for Germany to score goals, they obviously only got one. That makes the United States' 4-1 win over Paraguay to start this whole tournament out for the U.S. That makes it look a lot better in retrospect. I mean, the U.S. dominated Paraguay, particularly in that first half, and this is a really good defensive Paraguay team. We saw that in qualifying. We're seeing it now as the tournament's gone on. So maybe it's changing the perspective on that result. It's even more impressive than we thought at the time a couple weeks ago.
1: Jake, does Germany have a beef with VAR taking away the goal in the second half?
3: Yeah, I think they do. And I know that those types of situations are now a point of emphasis. I think a lot of that is perhaps a little bit of an overreaction to this past Premier League season, and particularly Arsenal, the champions, who just love doing that on set pieces and corners, throwing everybody in the box and hoping, there wouldn't be a call and they could find a goal. And so heading into the tournament, it's a point of emphasis to try to cut back on kick plays, on kind of players intentionally getting in the way of the goalkeeper or other defenders. Again, like in basketball, you can set a pick. You're not supposed to be able to do that in soccer. But to me, it was a little soft. I don't think there was much there. I think that the German player has the right to be in that spot. I don't think he really moved into the goalkeeper. The goalkeeper was still able to kind of get away from that contact. For me, it was soft, especially going to VAR, right? It's supposed to be a clear and obvious error. It should be something that 99 out of 100 people look at it and say, yeah, that was the wrong call on the field. Let's go to video review. I think it was soft, and yes, I do think Germany has a beef that they feel like they should have had that winner in extra time.
21: Well, Germany was the only upset, but we had an almost upset before them today. We thought for a moment that Japan was going to take down Brazil. Brazil ends up pulling

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1: Great game, right? I mean, man, you look at the way the bracket was set up, to have these two groups paired together, the Brazil-Japan group and this Netherlands-Morocco group. Look, this should be a quarterfinal, right? I mean, these are two top 10 teams in the world, and they're meeting in the round of 32. I hope they both go for it. I hope that, you know, both really try to take the game on and be the protagonist in this game, and that we finally get a really thrilling game for the whole 90 minutes, because we haven't had that yet in the round of 32. But this is, again, this and Brazil-Japan, for me, were the two games in the round of 32 for a neutral that I was really looking forward to. Obviously, the United States and Bosnia and Herzegovina is atop everybody's list in this country. But this should be the match of this round in the World Cup so far. These are two great teams that, if not faced against each other, surely could have expected to go deep into this tournament.
2: Jake Zivin, lead play-by-play announcer for MLS on Apple TV, joining us here on Amber and Ian. Jonathan Zaslow filling in for Ian tonight. Jake, Canada became the first World Cup co-host to play an elimination game on foreign soil. They won that game. They knocked off South Africa. They're on to the round of 16 for the first time in that country's history. What are you making right now of Team Canada?
1: Yeah, look, it's weird to say this because they've won two games in a World Cup. They never won a World Cup game before. They're into the round of 16. So that's an incredible accomplishment. But I think a lot of people are a little bit underwhelmed or wanting more from this Canada team, because I have really high expectations for them and have had high expectations for them for years. I mean, they finished first in qualifying in CONCACAF, North America, our region, for the Qatar World Cup. And then they bombed out of that World Cup. They disappointed in Qatar in 2022. Of course, they didn't have to qualify for this one as the host, but there's so much talent on that team playing for big, big clubs around the world. And as I'm saying, I'm a little underwhelmed by them because they haven't dominated games and they finished second in their group. They didn't win their group. I mean, the note that you just gave about them winning a knockout round on foreign soil in a World Cup they're hosting, they didn't want to have to do that. They wanted to stay in Vancouver. Mm-hmm. And if they had won their group, they would have stayed in Canada for these knockout round games. So we're still waiting to see them kind of be at their best. They're getting Alphonso Davies back. He is the best player in this region, best player on this continent. He plays for Bayern Munich. He's an incredible player for Canada. Injured for the group stage, returned at the end of that game yesterday. And if he can play from the start and he can contribute and he can be at his best, then he can carry Canada. We're still waiting to see them at their best. But look, it's good for the region. I think Canada being good, Mexico being good, that pushes the United States, and the U.S. will try to join them as hosts in the round of 16.
3: Jake, we're obviously only a few games into the round of 32, but what do you make so far of the expanded format this year?
1: Yeah, I don't mind it at all. We've had some great Cinderella stories. Kate Verde is the top of that list. They've got to play Argentina, and everyone's expecting them to lose and lose by a lot, and they might, but just them being there at this point and what they were able to do in the group stage to get there is a wonderful story. You know, the World Cup is not like the NCAA tournament. There usually are not Cinderellas in the World Cup. Only 8 countries have ever won a World Cup, and it's all the big ones. It's Germany, it's Spain, it's France, it's Italy, it's Brazil, Argentina. It's those countries that have won the World Cup. So we're waiting to see, can there be a Cinderella? And so expanding the tournament a little bit and making it from the 32, it gives us a little bit of that. Again, a team like Cape Verde shows that this was not a bad idea. I would like to see, I'm going to probably get a criticism from saying this, I'd like to see him go to 64. If we're at 48, I think you go to 64. Because I don't love the third place teams advancing. I just think it took some drama out of the final match day, right? When there was less desperation.

0: for some teams that knew a draw sends us both through in second and third, or even, you know, we're good, but what Norway did, not really feeling pressure to win the group. Now, again, that they were going to finish second, so maybe they do that anyway in the old format, but if it's just through a round of 16, you know, that position, winning the group might put them in a better position, so maybe there's more motivation to do that. So I think it's going to go to 64. I don't mind it. I think it's a good thing. I think there has been, this World Cup has been just as competitive as every other one, right? And that was the one criticism of the expansion, is it's going to lead to more blowouts. And I don't think it really did. And I also think it created some Cinderella stories, which is great for a tournament like this.
1: It's like the NCAA, just expanding tournaments. Once we expand, it got expanded again.
0: Right.
1: It's pretty much the same thing. Jake Zivin joining us. Before I get you out of here, Jake, we got to look ahead to Team USA's match against Bosnia on Wednesday. What are we in for?
0: We're playing, the United States are playing a resilient team. I mean, this Bosnia and Herzegovina team has been up against it for months. They had to qualify through the European playoffs. They had to go to Wales. They went down a goal. They scored a goal late to send it to penalties. They won in penalties. Then they had to host Italy, the Giants of Italy, in the do-or-die game, in the playoff final. Winner goes to the World Cup. Again, they concede first. They're trailing, but they find a way to tie the game, and they send it to penalties, and again, they win in penalties. That's just to get to the World Cup. And then at the World Cup, they did well to draw Canada, the host, in Canada's opening game in Toronto in this emotional environment. Then they get kind of smashed by Switzerland. They lose 4-1. It was a closer game than that. The goals were scored late. But still, now there's no momentum, and you go into the final game of the group stage against Qatar. You have to win to go through. It's a lot of pressure, and they handle business. So it's a team, it's a country that has dealt with that pressure, dealt with those difficult situations well. They're not going to be a team that is going to want to have the ball and is going to want to dominate the game and have these world-class players all over the field to play for these huge clubs. The United States is probably going to have more of the possession, and it's going to be on them to dictate the game. We've seen the United States have success at this tournament when they've had to dictate the game, and that's a good thing. And that's something that usually isn't true of the United States. That's what I think a lot of us have been so happy to see, to be honest, with the U.S. But it won't be easy. And it's against a team, again, that's used to having their backs against the wall. So even if the U.S. gets the first goal, even if they go up and they're leading by a goal late, Bosnia and Herzegovina won't feel uncomfortable in that situation. They won't feel like they're out of it until the game is over. It's going to be a difficult game, I think, for the United States against a resilient team. But the U.S. are favorites, and we have never, literally, never seen this before. The United States going into a knockout round match of the World Cup as the favorites. How they respond to that is going to say a lot about this team, but I think we've seen so far in this tournament that this team has what it takes to go into the game as a favorite and win it. And you know the crowd's going to be great in the Bay Area as well. The support's been incredible for the U.S. so far.
1: You will find Jake Zivin calling MLS games on Apple TV. Jake, we really appreciate you hopping on with us.
0: Of course, anytime.
1: Coming up next here on Amber and Ian, with Zaslow filling in for Ian tonight, a huge story that you may have missed from the NBA earlier today. 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

0: Former NBA players Malik Beasley and Ed Davis were indicted in the latest wave of charges stemming from the government's sprawling gambling investigation that has rocked the NBA. Jonathan Zaslow is filling in for Ian here on Amber and Ian. So federal prosecutors, Zaz, are alleging that Malik Beasley, when he was playing for the Milwaukee Bucks, he agreed with Ed Davis in 2024 to manipulate his performance in several games so that Ed Davis and other co-conspirators could place fraudulent wagers on his performance. Why would Malik Beasley do this? According to federal prosecutors, they're alleging that he did this because he accepted bribes, essentially. He did this to reduce or pay off debts that apparently he owed to Ed Davis. That's what, again, the indictment is alleging. Davis extended Beasley several loans after he racked up millions of dollars in gambling debt, despite earning tens of millions of dollars during his almost decade-long NBA career, Zaz.
1: Yeah, there's some really, really damning stuff out there. You know, for instance, earlier today, there's a copy of a text message exchange between Ed Davis and Malik Beasley, where Ed Davis, you know, says, only way you can beat Vegas is sports betting. Everything else, they got the edge. Beasley tells him, I'm trying to find like $2,000. I'll do my best to pay it in full. Beasley owes Ed Davis money. Ed Davis lent him money. Beasley owes Ed Davis money. And then Ed Davis responds with, do you have Snapchat? And Beasley says, not really. Why? And he goes, because I want to talk to you about some stuff on there. You can't do it here. Better to talk on there. We can make some good money. And of course, from the way that I understand it is on Snapchat, like the message is a race. It's that kind of
0: deal. Oh, that's
1: how
0: you understand it, Zaslow?
1: That's how I understand it. The kids, you know, I hear them chatting. That's the word on the street, that the message is they erase. That's how all the kids communicate. They don't do the texting anymore. They do it on Snapchat. And, you know, we did this with Jonte Porter. We did this with Terry Rozier, where you'll have the clips will be shown. You know, you got the Twitter sleuths. All right. Everybody's a detective when it comes to stuff like this. And they'll find the videos like, oh, look at this play right here. But if I tell you, Amber, the stuff now that's showing up with Malik Beasley, that's some really, really damning stuff. Like they're showing videos here, and the behavior really matches up with someone who is doing things that have to do with gambling. Like it's pretty bad. It's pretty bad.
0: Yeah. Well, all of this obviously looks very, very bad. I think it's remarkable when you hear these stories. I think a lot of people's reaction is probably like, why would Malik Beasley, like you couldn't, like you don't have, you're Malik Beasley. You don't have $2,000 to pay this off, you know, like when he's in those text messages, he's saying, I'm trying to come up with a couple thousand. This man, according to the internet anyways, made almost $60 million in his NBA career. $60 million? And you can't come up with a couple thousand. And so instead, you're going to do these things that are being alleged that he did. And we'll see, of course, if he actually did them. He's presumed innocent until he's found guilty. We understand that. But certainly what this does is, I think, lend itself to the bigger picture problem that more and more we're seeing, that there may be a gambling issue with some players permeating across sports. And this isn't just exclusive to the NBA. I take the attitude, Zaslow, that this means that there's transparency.
1: I agree.
0: And this means that there's a heightened effort. Now, I understand some of this with Malik Beasley. It's between him and Ed Davis. And, you know, it's not like it's not like Malik Beasley's walking into a sports book and gambling on himself, right? He's not gambling on the under and then making sure it hits or anything like that. I understand that this is sort of an unusual situation, but that's how these players get targeted, is apparently a lot of the times. And so normally it's names that are smaller than Malik Beasley. But a lot of the times, the guys and gals that get targeted who play sports at the professional level by people who are involved in this industry and want the insider information and also the inside track to try to get them to shave stats and throw games and that sort of stuff, they're targeted because they know that they're going to be financially vulnerable. And so maybe Malik Beasley found himself in a situation where he was financially vulnerable because of apparently allegedly his own gambling debts there. And so then that makes this whole situation so much more magnified, and it catapults. And I don't, you know, he may have gotten himself so deep in it that maybe he didn't know how to actually get out of it. And now here you are with the FBI knocking on your door.
1: Yeah, I certainly don't subscribe to the whole, because this is so, the gambling is so readily available to you. It's right there on your phone. It's right there on our hands at all times. We could place, you know, wagers. I think that it helps being able to keep track of stuff like this. I think because it is legalized, we are able to track when something like this might happen. I mean, you go back however many years ago before it was regulated like this, how often was stuff like this happening that we would never find out about,
0: right,
1: because it's not regulated? Obviously, stuff like this has happened for a very long time. So now, can some, you know, small little tweaks here and there happen where, like, you don't have prop bets for, you know, lesser players? Yeah, that's probably, there are probably tweaks like that that, you know, the gambling industry can consider. But this is not a result of gambling being more available to everyone. These guys get caught because gambling is, right, more readily available to everyone.
0: Yeah, I tend to believe that that's accurate. And it's easier to get caught, because also it's like, hey, we're, you know, the allegations are they're placing bets on Beasley's individual performance to the tune of $75,000, $121,000. That's the kind of money we're talking about. And that's when the winnings look like that. It's kind of easy for sports books to be like, huh, this person's really good at predicting Malik Beasley. You know, it's like, huh? Why are we getting beat? And the one thing that Vegas doesn't like to do is lose. The sports books don't like to lose. So they have a vested interest in also exposing all of this stuff and tracking it as well and turning it over to authorities.
1: Yeah. I mean, Amber, you got to see some of these videos out there with Malik Beasley, especially from that 24 season with Milwaukee. The evidence, knowing what we think we know now, it's pretty damning.
0: Yeah, it doesn't look great. Coming up next, the Memphis Grizzlies are free from Ja Morant. We'll talk about it right here on ESPN Radio.
2: Hey, this is Rich Eisen. 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And we'll kick it around with Taylor Twellman on that and throw open the in-studio doors for actors Colin Hanks and J.K. 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
1: I'm Nick DeLuca. Knockout stage in the World Cup. Netherlands and Morocco nearing kickoff in Guadalupe, Mexico. Earlier, Paraguay knocking off Germany in Foxborough to advance to the round of 16. 4-3 win in penalties. Jose Canali scoring in sudden death to send Paraguay to the next round. Julio Encio scoring the first goal for Paraguay. Kai Havertz scoring the 54th minute equalizer for Germany. Had a VAR disallowed goal in extra time. Germany headed home. ESPN soccer analyst Frank LeBeauf says that tough questions need to be asked for the Germans after an early exit.
4: There were so many mistakes, so many names who shouldn't have been on the field where some others were on the bench. So Nagelsmann can say bye-bye, I think, to the national team, and he's going to be resigned or sacked. But according to what we have seen since the beginning of the World Cup, it's only fair.
1: Elsewhere in the NBA, the Grizzlies are trading two-time All-Star guard Ja Morant to the Blazers for Jeremy Grant and Chris Murray. Morant has only played in 79 games over the last three seasons, limited to 20 this past year, where he averaged 19.5 points per game. The Warriors are re-signing big man Kristaps Porzingis to a two-year $40 million deal. On the NFL, the Lions are releasing corner Terrion Arnold. He's facing felony charges on multiple counts, including armed robbery and kidnapping.
9: Hey, it's Michelle Smallman, and coming up Tuesday, we'll get you ready for NBA free agency, including which superstar will be traded next, and of course, what's next when it comes to LeBron's future. It's on Sportsmanlike, 6 a.m. Eastern, right here on ESPN Radio, ESPN2, and ESPNU.
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0: Ja Morant now to Portland. I actually don't hate this move because, first of all, the market we know was really skinny for Ja because of everything that's happened with Ja Morant. But also what gets lost in those conversations is how wildly talented Ja Morant is.
1: I'm a little bit confused with this trade because it has to be the precursor to another trade. Like, you look at what Portland has now on their roster. I mean, look, they certainly bought low on Ja Morant. Great. But they have an incredible glut of guards. That feels like another big move has to be made. I know a lot of people are saying, all right, well, Jaylen Brown has been linked to Portland. It certainly has to be the first of a much bigger move for Portland.
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10: Fireball.
0: And the latest reports have been saying that Jaylen Brown is no longer in play there in Portland. So who the heck knows? The NBA offseason, it's a heck of a time. You're listening to Amber and Ian. We're presented to you by Progressive Insurance. Jonathan Zaslow is filling in for Ian tonight. You can find him at Zaslow Show. You can find me at Amber W Sports. You're a great follower. You're an influencer, some would say, namely your mom, but nevertheless. So you can go give him a follow there. We don't know what's happening the rest of this NBA offseason. NBA free agency, we're less than 24 hours from it. It starts tomorrow. What we do know is Ja Morant is going to be a Portland trailblazer. What does that mean for Memphis? Let's go out to Memphis. We bring in Jeffrey Wright, 92.9 ESPN in Memphis. And Jeffrey, thanks so much for joining us. Before we get to Ja, we got to get to the important stuff here because my co-host, Jeffrey, Jonathan Zaslow, he is a diehard, diehard, psychotic Pearl Jam fan, like the type that has an app on his phone that he tracks how many Pearl Jam concerts he's been to. And
1: Zazzle, how else am I going to keep track of all the songs I've heard?
0: Zazzle, how many have you been to now?
1: 30.
0: Okay. All right. I'm ashamed to be friends with him, Jeffrey. So he's been to 30 Pearl Jam concerts. You, on your Twitter bio, you have on your bio, the Goo Goo Dolls are better than Pearl Jam.
1: Oh, it's very upsetting.
10: Yes.
0: Explain.
10: I stand by that take. So first off, I unfortunately believe that that's my hacked Twitter account. And also, since Sir Elon Musk is running his supercomputer out of the Memphis area, I'm required to call it X, the Everything app. It all happens on X. But yes, I do stand by that take. Amber, I will just ask you, name your favorite Pearl Jam song.
0: Jeremy, probably.
10: Okay. Is Jeremy a better song than Iris?
0: No. Well played.
10: Jeremy a better song than Name?
0: See, you lost me. You had me with Iris. Do I know Goo Goo Dolls songs beyond
1: If you
0: Iris?
1: Heard the song Name, you would know what it is.
0: Okay.
1: It was like their first big hit.
0: I don't
1: but
0: know.
1: But here's the big question, Jeffrey. I can appreciate you having like your own way of determining which band is better than the other, but do you think that your Twitter account here, do you think that it's been hacked because you have in the bio the Goo Goo Dolls are better than Pearl Jam?
0: Did you hack it?
10: So, I think probably it got hacked because I might have opened a phishing email. One that I pride myself in someone who doesn't do that, but it was one of those long scams where I thought I was doing a favor for a friend by filling out the survey,
1: something.
10: And then it turned out he was hacked, and then I got hacked, and now that there's no one you can talk to at X, the Everything app, it's all happening on X. I was left to just go back to square one. It's like, well, I guess that's just like, I don't know, 15 years down the drain.
0: Yep. All right, well, I don't think Zaslow's particularly sad that your ex account right now is not operable, but we'll see if the next one has the same tagline there in the bio. Jeffrey Wright joining us here from 92.9 ESPN in Memphis. All right, let's get to why you actually are joining the show, though, and that, of course, is John Morant is no longer in Memphis. What did you make of the initial news? I mean, obviously, you know he's been shopped, and they've been trying to move on from him for a while. What did you make of the news that he's headed to Portland?
10: It kind of felt like the opening scene of Wedding Crashers, you know, when you got Dwight Yoakam and you got the wife that was Rebecca De Mornay. And, you know, basically the league was saying, like, we don't really want Ja Morant. And the Grizzlies were like, please. And so you had to bring in Vince Vaughn and Owen Wilson to kind of mediate. And they finally got to a price today where they were satisfied, because they had made the decision really honestly back at the trade deadline in February that they were moving on from Ja Morant and they were ready to turn the page. And everything obviously got expedited by getting the number three pick in the draft lottery, which allowed them to take Cameron Boozer, who I believe they would have had number one on their board anyway, because I think that's the type of guy that if you look at this transitional shift that they're having, they're going more to bigger guys, and they want to focus on a certain type of attitude. And so I think that they viewed this situation as they just did not want Ja part of this. And there's a lot of what was the moment you knew it was over with. And it's kind of hard because I think there's a lot of blood on a lot of people's hands. But today I think was an important day for the Grizzlies because now they were ready basically to turn the page at the draft. But they still had this Ja question. And now we have a Cam Boozer question of, can he wear number 12 now? Because he's wearing right now 27, even though he's wearing 27 and for his mom's volleyball jersey. But he's worn 12 basically every year he's been able to wear a basketball number. And so I think the organization would have liked to have turned the page last week, but they had not solved the Ja dilemma. And then today I think Portland gave them an out. And they decided, hey, it's best for all parties. Let's move on. And I think that's what they executed today.
1: How much did Ja change over the years in Memphis? Like, is he actually different now than he was when he first got there?
10: He is definitely different. What I think is difficult to comprehend is his actual rise, because his rise is more like what we would see with a child star than what we see with a high-level draft pick. Because for so many of the guys that are going to be taken in the top two of an NBA draft, they've probably been the best player on their grassroots basketball team. They then were a high five-star and went to, you know, any number of select college programs where they were a big star there. Well, none of that was applicable with Ja. Ja was in the back room of AAU tournaments and auxiliary gyms getting completely overlooked, to the point in which an assistant at Murray State saw him at a South Carolina AAU tournament and was like, we got to offer this guy. And they did. And for his freshman year, he was playing a little bit. But then his sophomore year, he just has the unbelievable meteoric year that we all remember, the explosive highlight plays, the big NCAA tournament win. And he just kind of was on this like rocket ship to stardom. And so, you know, he played with this youthful like exuberance that honestly you mainly just see like out of a kid. And when the Grizzlies were kind of up and coming, you know, it was just kind of fun. Well, then they finally get to a little bit of a playoff type of their timeline, and they win a series against the Timberwolves, and then that next series was against the Warriors. And the Warriors, quite frankly, just kind of big brothered them, punked them, and that was the first time Ja started to kind of hear the noise, like, you ain't there. And another thing you got to remember about Ja is Ja's really the first guy of that generation that grew up entirely on his phone and grew up entirely with social media. And Ja's just the guy, man, that he can't unplug, and he's just always going to scroll Twitter and he's going to search his name. And I think you go from a guy that's heard nothing but praise for the first few years to all of a sudden he's, you know, reading NBA Twitter, which I think any of us that have ever perused NBA Twitter, I think we would not exactly say that's the best of humanity. And so that really started to eat at him. And then you started to see the next year after that first playoff run, the deepish playoff run, he kind of started trying to be this tough guy. And that's the first time I was like, well, this is kind of weird, where it was like he was really, like, it was clearly the persona that he wanted to adopt. And then that culminates with the first, I don't know, brandishing of a gun, however we say it, at the Denver Gentleman's Establishment. That leads to the first suspension. And then, you know, it was just kind of weird and moody that entire rest of the season. They kind of go away from the Lakers series without much of a whimper. And then he fires up Instagram Live again. And we have the second gun incident that results in the 25-game suspension. I actually think after that suspension, he was ready to come back and play basketball at a pretty high level. The problem was the Grizzlies had dug themselves such a hole without him that the season kind of felt meaningless. And then 9 games in, despite playing fairly well for those 9 games, he tears his labrum, has the surgery. And then it was just a constant battle of, can Ja stay on the floor versus what is Ja getting paid? And then there was just kind of this constant friction and back and forth between him and the organization. He ends up getting rid of his agent, and they're now in-house. So there was really no one behind the scenes to kind of smooth things over. And so there was just a lot of friction between him and the front office. He wanted an extension before this season. And the Grizzlies, I think, rightfully so, chose not to give that to him. But that just created more bitterness and friction to the point in which I think everybody just decided, hey, we're done here.
0: Yeah. Well, and done they are, now that ushers in, of course, the Cameron Boozer era there in Memphis. Jeffrey Wright, you can check him out at 92.9 ESPN. Jeffrey, we really appreciate it.
10: Anytime, y'all.
1: Amber, Jeremy's a lot better than Iris. I'm sorry.
0: It's not. Jeffrey's
1: allowed to have his musical opinion. He's allowed to have his taste. That's fine. Jeremy is a much better song than Iris. Iris is a good jam. It's a good song.
0: I'm now questioning myself. I feel like would Flo have been my choice over Jeremy?
1: Jeremy's a much better song than
0: it's
1: him,
0: just
1: though.
0: It's just Jeremy. But Goo Goo Dolls, the only thing I can name is Iris, but no, Iris is a better. It's a better song. We're doing
1: it's
0: song.
1: It's a good song. You remember the movie that was featured in, that Iris featured in? You remember? Remember? Nicolas Cage, Meg Ryan?
0: City of Angels. Oh. City of Angels. Never saw it. Don't know what you're talking about.
11: Slide's a good tune as well.
0: Slide. Is that a Goo Goo Dolls song?
11: Yeah.
0: I'm so bad.
1: Of course it's a Goo Goo Dolls. Wait, is Sasha just mentioning good songs?
0: Or it could be a Pearl Jam song. I don't know. I don't have their catalogs in front of me. Coming up next here on Amber and... Was that your big defense?
1: Good song, Free Bird.
0: That was your big defense, was just saying that Jeremy's a better song than Iris? That was it?
1: Yeah, it's a lot better. I mean, you want me to get into an entire catalog here? We only have a finite amount of time.
0: Coming up next, would a move to the Bay be the best thing for LeBron James? We'll break it down right here on Amber and Ian with Jonathan Zaslow, filling in for Ian tonight.
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4: Draymond opts out of that contract. 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Maybe it's LeBron. Maybe it's somebody else. I'm not making any assumptions about anything. I'm just telling you these are the facts here on June 29th.
6: Wizards President of Basketball Operations Michael Winger has talked glowingly about Anthony Davis. But if I'm Mike Dunleavy Jr. in that Warrior front office, I'm putting a phone call in to see if Davis is available in trade discussions.
7: I do think about this for LeBron and if he might just want to have a little fun at the end here.
0: Does it still hold up, Zaza? It's the banger. Now, if somebody like you...
1: Timeless.
0: Well, okay, all right. And if somebody like you has been to 30 Pearl Jam concerts, and again, has an app on his phone to track that.
1: Yep.
0: Do you like these very popular... What is this, from Black? Is that the album Black? Is that what it was?
1: Jeremy, this is from their first album, 10.
0: 10. Not Black, they, 10, sure.
1: They don't play this song all that often. So when they play, you know, stuff like Jeremy or Alive, no, everyone still loves it. Yeah.
0: Oh, yeah, it's Alive. Great. That's the other one. Okay. See, I thought like a purist like yourself would like, you know, like poo-poo on the popular song. That's what you got to do when you really love a band.
1: No.
0: To prove that you really love the band, you can't really love their popular. You got to pretend you're too cool for their popular.
12: Got to love the B-side.
1: No, I'm not gatekeeping. Yeah. I'm not gatekeeping. Like, it's cool if they play the super popular songs at a show so everybody's happy. Although, I will tell you, the majority of the audience at a Pearl Jam show, they're like me. Like, that is the audience that is still selling out these buildings when they play. Like, it's a lot of me that's there.
0: There can't be too many of you. I refuse to believe it. All right. So LeBron James, he has a lot of things in common with you, but he might be headed to Golden State because Draymond Green opted out of his player option. That gives Golden State flexibility. And so a lot of people then immediately jump to the conclusion that maybe they're going to use that flexibility on LeBron James. We also started getting the rumblings that Golden State might be talking to the Washington Wizards about Anthony Davis. So could we be seeing a LeBron AD reunion alongside Steph and Draymond in Golden State? The thing I haven't actually even asked you yet, Zaslow, is do you think that that's great at all from a basketball perspective?
1: I'm more along the lines of, these guys aren't going to fit. These are all-time great players. You find a way to make it work, okay? Give me as many great players as possible, and we'll find a way to make that work. But my hesitation when it comes to these super teams is the way that the new CBA is constructed. I think it was back in 2023, so we've seen this now for a few years. The way that the new CBA allows or doesn't allow you to build your roster is gone are the days that you can have, you know, your big three. If you have a big three, they better all not be making max money because you cannot field a team anymore with three max players. We know how that was down here. Wade, Bosh, James, big three, all making the big money. That's okay. You could still field a championship roster around them. That's not how you build teams anymore. Like, you can't have three players making max money. The rest of your team is going to be all minimum contracts, and that team is not winning anything. So if you're going to wind up acquiring three players of that stature, they have to take significant pay cuts.
0: Right. They would have to take significant pay cuts. Heck, I mean, obviously Draymond is part of this because he's clearly renegotiating with them the fact that he opted out to try to give them this flexibility. Kristaps Porzingis then goes and signs an extension with Golden State. That extension, 2 years, $40 million reportedly, puts a hamper in this whole plan. It throws a monkey wrench right into this whole LeBron AD thing because The Porzingis extension cuts directly into that $15 million non-tax mid-level exception that people were saying they were going to use on LeBron. That already, in and of itself, Zazzle, LeBron playing for $15 million, like that in and of itself, it's a massive pay cut. Massive pay cut for LeBron James. But even if we suspended belief and decided that that was possible, well, now it's quite literally not even possible to pay him that much because they extended Porzingis. Bobby Marks tweeted out 9 minutes ago, here right now, currently, as it stands, is the Golden State projected roster, projected salary. This is before Draymond Green's new contract. Projected salary, $177 million. First apron, $209 million. Using $6.1 million of the non-tax mid-level hard caps a team at the first apron. So already you have Golden State right up against the first apron, and then you're talking about paying Draymond, and now you want them to somehow bring in AD and LeBron, unless they're very willing, unless that ownership is willing to go into the second apron. And we only saw one team do that this past season. I think it was the Cleveland Cavaliers, right? No other team was in the second apron this past season. So now we're thinking that Golden State is going to be willing to do that, to make this all work for a team that looks a lot like Olden State. I mean, there's not a lot of guarantees that Anthony Davis is going to be able to give you a full season, and that 41-year-old LeBron is going to look like, heck, it would have evolved this happened 10 years ago.
1: You have to, you're also leaving out, you probably have to find someone to take Jimmy Butler.
0: Right,
1: you
0: know, Jimmy Butler makes that part of this.
1: Like $55 million, and he's coming off of a severe knee injury, and he's 37 years old. Mm-hmm. Is somebody taking Jimmy Butler's contract from you? Are you attaching multiple first-round picks to Jimmy Butler to get someone to take that contract? Like, I don't know how that happens. I feel like maybe we, as media, we might be a couple steps behind here where this was something that the Warriors, you know, explored, but you see the Porzingis deal today, and it's like, yeah, maybe they've already struck out on that idea, and they're moving forward.
0: That's almost what it feels like to me, because when we started the show tonight, and when I was hearing stuff all day, I was thinking, okay, I mean, this has been one of the destinations linked to LeBron for weeks, so it stood to reason that maybe there'd be some sort of conversation there, that there'd be more smoke as it pertains to Golden State, because maybe there was some negotiations happening or they were exploring their options. But now tonight, at almost 9:30 on the East Coast, I feel even less like it's a possibility than I did, frankly, a few days ago, because now, especially with this Porzingis extension, I'm just not seeing how it's very possible. And the Anthony Davis component getting thrown into it honestly just confuses me, because I don't really know why it's necessary for Golden State. If they wanted to try to acquire LeBron, that's
1: one thing.
0: It's
1: about attracting LeBron.
0: So LeBron's only going to go there for AD. He's not going to go there for Steph and Draymond. Reportedly, he's always wanted to play with Steph. That was the whole thing. So there you have it. Plenty more coming up. We're going to find out what's a big deal and what's not a big deal right here on ESPN Radio.
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16: I'm Nick DeLuca. Knockout stage in the World Cup. Netherlands and Morocco in Guadalupe, Mexico. They are scoreless in the 30th minute. Earlier, Paraguay knocking off Germany in Foxborough, advancing to the round of 16 with a 4-3 win in penalties. Jose Canales scoring in sudden death to clinch the Paraguay victory. In the NBA, the Grizzlies are trading two-time All-Star Ja Morant to the Blazers for Jeremy Grant and Chris Murray. Morant has been limited to 79 games over the last three seasons, played in only 20 this year. Memphis had explored trading Morant at the deadline. They get the deal done with Portland. Now, a move for the Blazers. Could they still add to their roster? ESPN Radio's Freddie Coleman says this doesn't rule out a potential move for Jaylen Brown.
17: I wonder how much this rules out a potential trade with Jaylen Brown. Because you have all these pieces. Maybe it doesn't. Maybe you're setting up all these pieces. Maybe a package, a three-team package with Jaylen Brown in the middle of that. I have no idea. But we've seen a lot of strange things. Strange moves that happen with NBA free agency starting tomorrow. Ja Morant with the Portland Wow.
16: Coleman on Freddie and Harry. Elsewhere, Warriors forward Draymond Green declining his player option to become a free agent. The move creating some flexibility for Golden State to pursue LeBron James in free agency, while Golden State is re-signing big man Kristaps Porzingis to a two-year $40 million deal prohibits the Dubs from the full non-tax mid-level exception.
18: Hey, it's Michelle Smallman, and coming up Tuesday with NBA free agency about to tip off, we ask Adam Schefter which quarterback will be next to sign a big money deal when he joins us at 8 a.m. Eastern Time. It's on Sportsman, like 6 a.m. Eastern, right here on ESPN Radio, ESPN2, and ESPNU.

0: here on Amber and Ian. Zaslow's here. He's filling in for Ian tonight. We have covered a lot of ground. NBA free agency officially starts tomorrow, but heck, it already feels like it is in full swing. The NBA rumors flying all over the place. Plus, World Cup action. Oh, it does. I mean, I don't know why we do this dance that it doesn't start until tomorrow.
1: But you know what? It feels different than past years. I feel like it's so much more. It's been so much more wild, wild west over the last couple of weeks. You know, it's just like, go out and make your deals. I feel like there's, I feel like it's been more this year than in years past.
0: Yeah, I tend to agree with you. This one's been really fun. The NBA offseason always is very, very fun to me. This one has been particularly wild. And then, of course, we've got the World Cup as well. Germany got knocked out today. We have reacted to it all. We've had people on to discuss it. If you missed any of it, check out the podcast on the ESPN app. A riddle brought to you by Progressive Insurance. 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
2: But is it a big deal or not a big deal with Amber and Ian?
0: And our producer, Stosh. Hello, Stosh.
4: Happy Monday.
0: Happy Monday.
4: If there is such a thing.
0: Happy Monday. Is that a thing people say?
4: I don't think so, but happy Monday anyway. So one of the top restricted free agents on the market this summer is Pistons center Jalen Duren. Now, it's been reported tonight he has a pair of meetings with outside teams scheduled for when free agency officially begins tomorrow, 6 p.m. Eastern. One of the teams is the Lakers. A source familiar with the situation told ESPN. LA's front office has been given feedback from Luka Doncic for his desire to pair with an A-list center. And Duren, would certainly fit the bill. Amber, big deal, not a big deal.
0: Duran.
4: They were good in the 80s.
0: They had a moment. They've got some bangers. Also, don't give that look. Duran, they had a moment. Jalen Duren, he may be having a moment in Los Angeles. What does this mean? All of this feels like tea leaves that we're trying to figure out for LeBron, right? Like, that's what, like, are the Lakers, are they trying to shore themselves up more and then they're handling everything else, and then we're still, we haven't given LeBron a deal. We're not negotiating with LeBron at all, but we're handling everything else. We're out here exploring all of our other options for sign and trades and everything else. I don't know. It seems strange that, and it seems unbelievable and quite literally impossible to believe that those conversations aren't happening, that they're happening over Jalen Duren in that front office, but they're not happening over LeBron James, right? Because apparently nobody's talked to LeBron yet.
1: Yeah, I'm going big deal, but not for what you just said. Like, I don't think this has anything to do with LeBron. I think Luka wants a big man. I did see DeAndre Ayton opted into the $8 million that he's owed next year. He stinks. So they're trying to, you know, see if they could bring Jalen Duren over. But that's going to require a sign and trade from Detroit. And this is one of those instances where, all right, like, do the Lakers, whatever contract Duren, just so people understand the context, whatever contract Duren winds up signing with the team, let's say the Lakers here in this place, the only way it can get done is via sign and trade, which would mean that the Pistons would have to be interested in, you know, let's say it's $40, $45, $50 million worth of assets that they would be sending back to Detroit. And I don't know, do the Lakers have those kind of players that Detroit would be interested in? I'm not so sure.
0: Yeah, I'm not sure it works from that perspective at all, but I do agree with you that this is trying to get better for Luka wanting a big man.
1: Yeah.
0: Fine.
1: Yeah.
0: They're going to address that situation. I just think it's peculiar that there's so many reports out there that, you know, LeBron and the Lakers, they haven't even spoken. It's like that front office is taking care of everything else.

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1: Those are winning type role players. I think there's another move that is out there for Charlotte. I think they're going to go after Jaylen Brown. But you also wind up moving on from Miles Bridges, which, I mean, consider this was a player 2 years ago who had to miss the entire season because of a very severe domestic violence situation. And 2 years later, they were able to get something substantial in trade for him. This was a really good deal for Charlotte. I think it's a big deal.
2: I think it's a big deal. I think it's a big deal, frankly, for both sides. I mean, individually, I think you can argue that Bridges is more talented than Allen or O'Neill, who they had to part with in this trade. You're talking about a talented player, and the problem is going to be availability, obviously, and the problem is going to be what does it look like there in Phoenix, but he is a player that the Suns have targeted. They've reportedly been trying to target Miles Bridges for years there. So they're obviously interested in him. They go after him. From the Charlotte perspective, it's everything that Zaslow just said. They're being hyper aggressive. I think that, you know, I like both. Like, I like LaMelo Ball. I like Miles Bridges, but also I can understand why they're trying to sell high on those guys. And we'll see how it ends up working out. This is possible. When you sell high, it's possible that it works out for everybody involved, because maybe even the teams buying high get out of it what they're banking on getting out of it. But also, we'll see where Charlotte goes from here, because they're clearly banking on the future working out better for them when you're trading away key pieces from a team that was, you know, it seemed like one of the more fun young teams in the league just this past season. So it's a gamble, but it's what you do if you're trying to sell high. There's a reason that your talent is at the high when you sell high. Stosh?
3: Sticking with NBA, do you guys remember Ben Simmons?
2: I do remember Ben Simmons.
3: At the time, Ben Simmons was a big deal.
2: I remember I got into a Twitter war with Ben Simmons, and then poof, it vanished.
3: Wow.
2: In my DMs. He had some like sorcery going on.
3: That's...
2: He got into like a Twitter war with me in the DMs. This was Ben Simmons. This was like before faux rookie of the year Ben Simmons. And then it just vanished, just went away. I didn't vanish.
1: I think you're talking about Snapchat. I think that's what that is.
2: It wasn't Snapchat. It was Twitter at the time. That's why I don't understand it. Snapchat, I know how the things disappear. And this was before vanish mode on anything.
1: You sending disappearing messages on Snapchat?
2: What?
1: Are you sending disappearing messages on Snapchat?
2: I don't do that sort of thing. I'm just familiar.
3: So speaking of vanishing, Ben Simmons vanished last year. He was out of the league. How'd you like that?
2: I liked that.
3: Come on. I need some love here. That was pretty good.
2: That was good.
3: Anyway, so Ben Simmons, out of the NBA
2: fishing,
3: last season.
2: Right?
3: Yeah, he was fishing, doing stuff like that. Good for him. He's ramping up his training for a potential comeback. He told Men's Health in an interview he needed to get away and find himself again in his year away from the league, and hopes to show potential teams that he's healthier and stronger. Simmons saying, maybe I'll go back to Philly. Miami would be nice. And not because it's Miami. I like Eric Spoelstra. I like the Heat. I like their organization. I like the culture. Amber, big deal, not a big deal. Would you love Ben Simmons on the Heat?
2: It's also very notable that in this Men's Health article, because I just looked it up, he's off the coast in Miami. In the article, he's on his boat. There's a huge picture of him. He's shirtless on his boat, chilling, looking out over the ocean. And it says that he's off on the deck of his boat off the coast of Miami. So clearly Ben Simmons must be spending time in Miami, living in Miami. It makes sense since he became a professional fisherman after this. Listen, Zaslow, this is not a big deal. I know we need help.
1: This is not a big deal. What are you having hawing over?
2: Was at one point a rookie of the year. This is not a big deal.
1: It's not even close to a big deal. And I got news for Ben Simmons, all right? Maybe he's listening right now. I got news for Ben Simmons.
2: I don't want him back in my DMs yelling at me.
1: The last kind of player that the Miami Heat want is a guy who wants a lot of money and doesn't want to play. And doesn't

0: want to try and doesn't care so much about basketball. That's the last kind of player that the Miami Heat are going to go after, meaning Ben Simmons is the last kind of guy the Miami Heat would be interested in.
1: Yeah, it doesn't seem like the best fit. I have to admit. Is he a diamond in the rough, Jonathan? I have a really hard time believing it. And he just stepped away from the league.
0: No, the reality is I have a hard time believing he's back in the league.
1: Period. Ever again? Yeah, I mean, maybe he should stick with Fisher. 29 years old, Ben Simmons. So, I mean, he's certainly still young. And it is wild to think, though, that that dude is just right now a professional fisherman with how talented he was when he came into the league and how talented he was when he first was in the league.
0: He was an all-NBA player.
1: I mean, just unbelievable. Like, he was so good at one point.
0: He's good, yeah.
1: Coming up next here. And again, the whole vanishing thing. And my idea, I don't understand it. Coming up next here. I'm flying tomorrow. The stress is very real. Who waits until the last minute to pack? Is that exclusive to men? We did have a woman call us earlier. She chimed in, 888-ESPN. She said she starts packing like a few hours before her flight, which was wild. We will discuss it all right here on ESPN Radio. And I'm hungry like the
2: wolf. 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
2: 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And Harry.
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0: Do you think Jeremy is better than even Flo?
1: Okay, so you were asking earlier if someone like myself, who is a huge Pearl Jam fan, do I, like, you know, thumb my nose at the people who want to hear songs
0: stuff.
1: Like, yeah, and the answer is no. I'm good with whatever they want to play. But Even Flo is, like, the song that fans like myself are like, I don't need to hear Even Flo. Because they literally play it at every show.
0: Oh, that's the song that Pearl Jam will always
1: play? Yeah,
0: really?
1: Yeah, like if you asked me, I've seen Pearl Jam 30 times, and very famously, you know, I have the Pearl Jam Stat Tracker app, so it keeps track of every song I've ever heard and how many times in every show.
0: So ridiculous.
1: If I were to look it up, I've seen Pearl Jam 30 times. If I were to look it up, you ask me how many times I've seen Even Flo, I would guess it'll be at least 25.
0: Really? Okay, I also would like to amend my favorite Pearl Jam song, because I said it was Jeremy, because that's also the first Pearl Jam song that came to my head, and I was on the spot. But, and if you missed any of the show, check out the podcast. Excellent.
1: I feel like Better Man or Daughter
0: but
1: is going to be your
0: Better
1: favorite.
0: Man. It's Better Man. What am I talking about? It's Better Man. And Daughter is probably number two. What was I thinking?
1: Yeah.
0: So I'd like to amend. Yeah. I want that to be on the record. How many times have you heard...
1: Okay, I have it here. Even Flo, I've seen them. I've seen 30 shows. I've seen them play Even Flo 28.
0: How many times did they play Jeremy?
1: See, they let me see. I've seen them play Jeremy 9 times.
0: So dorky. Okay, so they clearly like Even Flo better than Jeremy, or they think that they're more known for it. I don't know either one.
1: It's just like it's a live, because they play a different set every single night. It's just a live show staple. Even Flo, and Jeremy is more rare, so I love when they play that.
0: What do you do with this information? Why, like, you're tracking the songs that you've seen them play live. Where is this going to get you in life?
1: Oh, who knows? I mean, maybe I'm hosting a show one time on ESPN Radio, and someone says to me, Zaslow, how many times have you seen them play Jeremy? Well, guess what? I got it right here.
0: Fair enough. This was SportsCenter's new interview podcast from Rich Eisen, featuring SportsCenter legends, available now at Disney Plus, the Rich Eisen Show YouTube channel, and all podcast platforms. This was SportsCenter is presented to you by Gusto. Right now, we are in the middle of live action in the World Cup, the Netherlands and Morocco.
1: Wonder how many times I've seen them play alive?
0: How many times? Speaking of live, hold on. Let me get this update real quick. Netherlands, Morocco, 0-0, as they say in the football world. How many times have you seen them play alive?
1: 24. That's more than I thought. 24 times. That's a lot. That's a lot.
0: Those have got to be the songs that you've seen the most, right? Out of any Pearl Jam song, I would imagine.
1: Oh, well, luckily for you, I can see which song I've seen the most. Hang on one second.
0: Surprised you don't know that off the top of your head. Surprised you have to look that up. This is wild that you have this information.
1: I have seen the song that I've seen them play the most, Even Flo, 28 times.
0: Yeah,
1: yes,
0: there you go. I have never seen...
1: Tied with Do the Evolution, also 28 times.
0: I'm not even sure I've ever seen anybody in concert twice. I've never seen a band in concert more than twice. Yes, what do you mean really? You're a roadie. That's not normal behavior. Why would I bother to spend my money seeing an artist that I've already seen?
1: Okay, hold on. Right, so give me whatever country artist is your favorite these days. Who's your favorite?
0: Morgan Wallen.
1: Okay, Morgan Wallen. And everyone loves Morgan Wallen. He plays great shows. I know he does the stadiums. And you saw Morgan Wallen a few years ago.
0: I did.
1: And I know he's touring again right now.
0: Yes.
1: You wouldn't want to go see him again?
0: I actually did not see him when I had the opportunity. And now, I sort of regret it. But what happened was I saw him a few years ago in West Palm at that amphitheater, which was a cool experience. Mm-hmm. And then he was just recently in Gainesville at our old stomping grounds at Ben Hill Griffin.
1: You wouldn't have wanted to go to that if you could?
0: I did want to, but I looked up the prices of the tickets. And I'm like, you know what? This doesn't make sense, because I've also already seen this person. And the prices of tickets were so outrageous. It was a really, really expensive concert.
1: Yeah.
0: There
1: Concerts
0: in the
1: are
0: Gator
1: very
0: Stadium.
1: Expensive these days.
0: Yeah. Well, and that one in particular, I think because of where it was, that one was more than just like a normal concert. And so, no, I didn't. I decided it was not worth spending that kind of money on that concert. Now, would I go to a Morgan Wallen concert again? Probably. But I'm not going to go to 30 of them.
1: Yeah.
0: You know, maybe I'd see him a second time. I'm not sure I've ever seen an artist a second time, though. Honestly, I can't think of one.
1: Yeah, but a big reason for that is, and people who are way into music usually know this, a big reason for that is most of these, like I would imagine Morgan Wallen, if you look up his sets, he's playing the same show every single night, okay? Like, this is his tour, and this is the show we're doing, and they do this show every single night. There are a few bands, Pearl Jam being one of them, that every night they play a different show. It's really rare to find bands like that. So, unless your favorite band is one of those bands, why would I want to go see Morgan Wallen multiple times on the same tour when it's the exact same show? That does sound silly, but that's not what I've been doing. That's not the case.
0: In fairness, you've seen Even Flow 28 times. So, there is that.
1: I know, but that's one song. It's one song. The whole show is different on a nightly basis.
0: When I was at Luke Combs a couple years ago, the woman behind me started talking to me, and she had been at the concert not just before, but the night before. She had gone to the same exact Luke Combs concert the night before. Now, he had changed the set. You know, most of those artists will change like a song or two, even if they're...
1: One or two.
0: Yeah, they'll always change from like one or two. For the people that do that when they're in a town and they go to both concerts, you know, back to back night sort of thing. But no, they're not changing the whole set by any means. So anyways, all right, well, to each their own. So again, Morocco, Netherlands, live action. They are now at the half at 0-0. Throughout the evening here, you will get updates on the live action. Germany, I Pearl Jam a moment. Germany got knocked out earlier today. Brazil had a scare.
1: I'll tell you though, something. Like the what exciting part of the exciting part of that is Paraguay beats Germany. We know Germany is a power. The U.S. kicked the crap out of Paraguay.
0: Yeah,
1: the U.S. beat them 4-1, and Paraguay just took out Germany. Now Germany is a good defensive team, and hence them only giving up the one goal to the Germans today in 90 minutes, and then in 30 minutes of extra time as well. So that's super encouraging, I think, for the U.S.'s chances moving forward. Of course, they start their knockout round game on Wednesday against Bosnia-Herzegovina.
0: I'm flying out to San Francisco tomorrow because it is in Palo Alto. That's where the game is. Now, I'm not actually going to the game because my husband and I have decided only one of us.
1: You just want to be in the city?
0: Well, he's going. His plan is to go to the game, but I'd like us to be able to also pay our mortgage. So we've decided that maybe he'll just go, and I'm going out there with the kids, and we're going to join them, and we'll see. Maybe we'll be around the festivities. But have you seen these prices for these tickets? That's low.
1: It's something. Heck, Amber, multiple like the stadium right here is 10. The stadium's 10 minutes from my house. Not that the U.S. hasn't played in any games here at Hard Rock Stadium, but the stadium's right here, and I would love to go, and the tickets are just way too
0: expensive. Ooh, have you gone to the fan zone thing at Bayfront? Right there?
1: It's right across the street from where I work in the morning.
0: I know.
1: Yeah, it's right across the street, and it is slammed every day. Yeah.
0: Have you been?
1: No.
0: But you just said it's right across the street. You could just walk over to the FIFA fan zone.
1: I'm living my life.
0: There's good fans there, Zaslo. Wasn't Columbia just in town?
1: Oh, I know.
0: There's good fans hanging out there.
1: Great fans.
0: They're great fans from what I hear. There's been a lot of great fans across this World Cup. That seems to be a theme going on.
1: Oh, but these are great fans.
0: Like extra great fans that you didn't walk across the street to the fan zone to party with. Coming up next, game night's headed your way. They will keep you updated on Netherlands, Morocco, right here on ESPN Radio. 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
13: One of the biggest moves of the offseason belongs to the Memphis Grizzlies. According to ESPN, Memphis is trading two-time All-Star Ja Morant to the Portland Trail Blazers in exchange for veteran forward Jeremy Grant and second-year forward Chris Murray. That is going on down in Portland. On to Miami, they're keeping one of their veteran wings as Andrew Wiggins is expected to sign a three-year, $64 million contract to remain in Miami. The deal reportedly includes a player option for the final season. On to the World Cup. Earlier today, Brazil punched their ticket to the round of 16 with a 2-1 defeat of Japan. Paraguay beats Germany on penalty kicks late in that one for a huge upset. Right now, the Netherlands and Morocco 0-0 at the half. In Major League Baseball, we're looking at the Reds is, yeah, all right, I'm outdated. I'll give you an update on baseball a little bit later here. Here we go. The Rangers beat the Guardians 6-3. The Padres are tied with the Cubs 2-2. Coming up next, myself and John Michaels on Game Night on ESPN Radio.
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1: 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We are. He's John Michaels. I'm Emmett Golden, and we are presented by Progressive Insurance. So, John, I did this last week on Monday. Totally botched my first update, but then I killed the rest. So I just got it out the way. You know, I got the bad one out the way as I didn't refresh before the update started. But hey, there's always 10:30. How's things going on a Monday night?
2: Man, look, it happens to the best of us. You do live radio long enough, you will read things. One of my first times here on ESPN Radio a couple of years ago, we get the taglines for all the reads. And I guess the tagline was on there, but then the part that we weren't supposed to read was on there. I think it said read three times an hour. And I Ron Burgundy'd that bad boy. I said, and girl, we're going to read this three times an hour. And I said, now I sound like a dum-dum for reading something I wasn't supposed to. So it happens to the best of us. No, life is good here in Atlanta. Excited. It's NBA free agent time. My Heat got Giannis a week ago. I'm back in the basketball business as we get ready for a big 4th of July week.
1: Yeah, one of the big things that happened today, and it was very surprising, was seeing Ja Morant be traded to the Portland Trail Blazers for Jeremy Grant and Chris Murray. And there's a lot of reasons this was weird. First of all, Portland. That was just strange. And then the other thing is, if you would have told me, I don't know, 3-4 years ago, that Ja Morant would be traded and you wouldn't get a pick for him, a first-round pick, I mean, didn't Desmond Bane get 4 first-round picks?
2: Right.
1: Yeah, Ja Morant.
2: Mikal Bridges got 5 first-round picks, and suddenly Ja Morant gets 9. There's 2 like this, Emmett. I thought the same thing back at the trade deadline. I was ticked off when the Hawks weren't able to get any type of pick for Trae Young. Nothing. You just got kind of table scraps. And now all of a sudden, Ja Morant goes for 2 guys that are whatever. Like, Jeremy Grant's a solid player. But you're trading away a guy that a couple of years ago was an MVP candidate and seen as a super max type player. And now he's sent out to the West Coast in basketball purgatory in Portland to restart his career.
1: Yeah, with the owner of the Portland Trail Blazers, who is one of the cheapest owners ever to step foot in the NBA. So I don't know what's going on there. Matter of fact, let's hear from Sham Sharania, ESPN senior NBA insider. He was on the 5 o'clock Sports Center, and he talked about Ja being traded to the Blazers.
3: 2-time NBA All-Star Ja Morant has been traded to the Portland Trail Blazers for Jeremy Grant and Chris Murray. This trade pairs Ja Morant and Damian Lillard together in Portland. This is a high upside swing for the Trailblazers. Ja Morant's value across the league in trades with the Grizzlies had just plummeted. But Blazers officials spoke to Ja Morant a short time ago. I'm told Ja Morant told him he's excited to be in Portland now. From a basketball fit, though, this now has Ja Morant, Damian Lillard, Scoot Henderson, Drew Holiday in the backcourt. So as far as where the basketball is going to go, who's going to get the shots, who's going to get the opportunities between those 4 guards, Denny Avdija, Shaedon Sharpe, they've got a lot of players that are capable with the ball in their hands. But Ja Morant, his era, his tenure now is over in Memphis. We've seen over the last calendar year.
1: Yeah, what are they doing? You know, it's my question.
2: Yeah, there was a saying a few years ago when the University of Miami made a deep run. One of the guys that I knew locally had his saying. It said, Miami has more guards than Shawshank. That's what it feels like now with the Portland Trailblazers. More guards than Shawshank. Look, that works in a 6'5 and under league, maybe a 6'7 and under league. In the NBA, you're going to have some size. There's no way, Emmett, that they keep this backcourt and multitude of backcourt mates together. I see this being the first of multiple moves for Portland to shake up their team. It's crazy because it felt like they were a young up-and-coming team a year ago, that if they would have kept that group together, maybe have grown. But when you get a chance to go get a superstar talent like Ja Morant, even though his value had fallen, why not take a chance and swing for the fences? And that's exactly what they did.
1: Yeah, I guess it's like buying a lottery ticket. You know, you buy low and sell high, right? Like, we know how good Ja Morant is.
2: Yep.
1: Not that long ago, when everyone was looking at, man, it's all these Euros winning MVPs, who's the best American player? Ja Morant was on the verge of being the face of the NBA, at least from an American-born standpoint. And poof, just like that, all gone away. Obviously, the stuff with the guns on social media, injuries, and next thing you know, all of a sudden, John Morant value is all the way in the toilet. Now, we know what type of player he is, and if he can be that, then I think this is a savvy move for the Blazers.
2: Absolutely, and when you think about a guy like John Morant, he knows, or at least I hope he knows, that there aren't many other chances he's going to have in this league, and there's not many other careers that you can go out and make hundreds of millions of dollars playing a game. He's obviously a world-class talent, but the people I think in his corner have not been the best of friends or the best of people to talk to him, because the gun thing was stupid. Then you double down on it. You're riding around in a car just being a dum-dum. Sometimes you got to have people in your corner that are going to tell you no. Yeah. You need a father figure or a brother or a friend that are going to say, like, look, man, you are our outlet. You are our way out of everything that we've gone through in the past. Buckle down and play basketball. The club's always going to be there. Fun times are always going to be there. Go make this money and be a star while you have a chance.
1: Freddie Coleman, host of Freddie and Harry, kind of echoed those same statements.
4: John Morant's about to find out how much value he really has now, whether he's involved with Jaylen Brown or not being involved with Jaylen Brown. Because it was barely 3 years ago we were talking about this dude the same way we're talking about Jaylen Brown right now, a potential face of the league. Ja Morant literally had a team in his hands, being the dude, and on off the court, he threw it all away. At this point, when you're Ja Morant, you're not even 30 years of age, and right now you're playing for your basketball life.
1: He is. He is. I'm Emmett Golden alongside John Michaels. It's game night on ESPN Radio. And are we seeing a shift where there was a time, if you were a superstar player, you pretty much ran the organization. Right. And we're seeing organizations now move off of these superstars, all maybe flawed superstars, but it doesn't seem like they're desperate to keep a hold of these guys anymore.
2: There never would have been a time that Ja Morant was traded. Never. Or if he was, it would have been a blockbuster trade where you got major pieces back and multiple draft choices. There never would have been a time where a franchise like Atlanta, who had been desperate for a superstar forever, would have let Trae Young walk for Corey Kispert and pieces. That never would have happened before. There never would have been time in our life that Luka Doncic would have been traded for a broke-down Anthony Davis and not gotten 9 first-round draft point choices in exchange. I think you have now saw teams, rightly or wrongly, say we're going to get away from guys that may run a franchise and go get us guys that want to be teammates on a franchise. They're looking at the New York Knicks. The New York Knicks were not built with a bunch of guys that were faces of the franchise. They were built with a bunch of guys that were pieces that fit perfectly, and that's how you go win a title in these days.
1: It feels like teams don't have the patience for the nonsense anymore. Mm-hmm. You know, like the guys that you keep, Steph, right? No, they're never getting rid of Steph. You know why? Steph's squeaky clean.
2: Right.
1: You know, he's an excellent player, no issues at all. Even Jason Tatum. You know, now Jaylen Brown, in my opinion, squeaky clean too. I don't know what's going on with that, but I think that's more about internal things that are going on. Luka, I think the Mavericks looked at him and thought to themselves, he's an amazing basketball player,
2: right,
1: but is he a champion? You right. know, and they just screwed up by trading him for nothing. That's where they messed up.
2: Well, and remember all the talk about Luka is he didn't take the offseason seriously. He was a little bit out of shape. What I saw was a guy in the conference finals drag a team to an NBA championship. They didn't win it, obviously, but they made it to the finals. In shape or out of shape, that's a conversation you have. Now, Ja's different. You know, Memphis a few years back was seen as that next up-and-coming young team. They had him and Jaren Jackson Jr. and some of the pieces they had put around them, and they were, you know, the grindhouse, and they played really hard. It got to a point, though, where the juice was not worth the squeeze. And when a guy's making over $40 million, which is each of the next 2 years on Ja Morant's contract, teams go, look, we're not winning with you. We got to try to rebuild without you. Let's go get whatever we can.
1: Yeah, yeah, and they are doing it now. He's John Michaels. I'm Emmett Golden. 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What do your home and auto have in common? Progressive protects them both. 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
2: Learn more at
1: progressive.com. I'm good with the easy riddles.
2: Uh-huh.
1: Yeah, the ones you got to think about, you can count me out. You know, I ain't getting those.
2: Look, don't ask me math questions on the show, and don't make me ask some philosophy questions. I don't know any of that. Riddles I might get from time to time. The riddle I now want to try to figure out and how to answer it is, what in the heck does Portland have planned next? Because I'm looking at just a breakdown of the roster, and you'll laugh at this. Point guard, shooting guard. Power forward, point guard, small forward, center, point guard, shooting guard, shooting guard, shooting guard. They only have three real power position players. They have a power forward in Kamara, who I'm not, I know what he's able to accomplish. They have Donovan Klingon at center and Jan Hansen at center. The only other forward they have is Odveji, and that's it. Everybody else on that team is a guard.
1: Yeah.
2: You have to trade away multiple guards to try to make this roster work.
1: Yeah, we're going to have to see what the Portland Trail Blazers' plans are for the rest of the offseason. And what are the Golden State Warriors' plans? Is LeBron, AD part of them? We'll discuss that coming up next. It's Game Night on ESPN Radio.
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0: Draymond opts out of that contract, it opens the window for the Warriors to offer a free agent. Maybe it's LeBron, maybe it's somebody else. I'm not making any assumptions about anything. I'm just telling you these are the facts here on June 29th.
1: Wizards president of basketball operations, Michael Winger, has talked glowingly about Anthony Davis. But if I'm Mike Dunleavy Jr. in that Warrior front office, I'm putting a phone call in to see if Davis is available in trade discussions.
2: I do think about this for LeBron and if he might just want to have a little fun at the end here.
3: What do the Warriors have cooking this offseason? It's game night on ESPN Radio, the ESPN app, SiriusXM Channel 80. I'm Emmett Golden alongside John Michaels. We are presented by Progressive Insurance. You heard there, Draymond Green opted out of his option for the Warriors. And I think everybody realized he opted out. He didn't plan on going there. I'd be shocked to see Draymond Green play somewhere else. So obviously he does that in order to free up some space for the Warriors to sign some guys. And then, John, we hear LeBron and AD.
4: Mm-hmm.
3: Are we really doing that? You know, are we really doing that? Are we bringing, like, a team that would have been awesome in about 2017?
4: Sure.
3: You know what I'm saying?
4: Would have been the greatest team of all time in 2017.
3: Easy. You know that 82-0 game that everybody's playing? You could have got that in 2017. Now, some of those players long in the tooth, still very good. Do you think there's any truth or anything that you believe could actually see AD and LeBron up there with the Warriors?
4: For late night viewing pleasure, God, I hope so. I would love to see LeBron and AD and Steph Curry, Jimmy Butler, although I heard Jimmy Butler might have to be shipped out if Anthony Davis is brought in. They brought back Kristaps Porzingis. I believe they re-signed Al Horford as well. So that would be one of the great 35 and up teams in the history of the NBA. Emmett, I also saw a meme today of what the Warriors would look like. Do you remember the WrestleMania when the NWO returned?
3: Mm-hmm.
4: It was Sting, Hogan, Nash, and Hall, and they all are pushing like 60 years old, and you know, they could barely make it to the ring, and they're going against Triple H, and I think it was X-Pac was out there and Shawn Michaels, and it was a bunch of old dudes. For guys my age, it was perfect. Right. That's what the Warriors would look like. I don't think realistically it's going to happen, but for all that is fun in basketball, for 1 year to see LeBron and Steph play together, I think we all would absolutely love it.
3: Let's hear from Brian Windhorst, ESPN NBA insider, was on the Rich Eisen show, and he talked about what Draymond opting out means for the Warriors.
0: The most important thing that happened was that Draymond opted out of his contract. If it wasn't last week, it was 10 days ago. Mike Dunleavy, the general manager of the Warriors, mm-hmm. did his draft press conference, and he said, yeah, we think Draymond will pick up his player option. And that's what the operating theory was until yesterday. And so by Draymond opting out of that, it takes $28 million off the Warriors' books. And in this era where you are in the aprons matters everything,
5: yes.
0: it drops them down into a level where all of a sudden a lot more becomes available. And look, I'm going to be honest with you. Draymond could just re-sign for $27 million in 10 days and nothing could have changed. Like, that is on the board. But one of the things that it opens up is the ability to sign LeBron James for $15 million. Now, let me just say, regardless of whatever else you want to put into this, if you can get LeBron James for $15 million, it's an incredible deal.
3: I love our two different perspectives of this because I'm in Cleveland, mm-hmm. right? And we know LeBron's history with Cleveland. And I think it would look really weird for him to play a year, probably his last year, maybe his second to last year, with the Warriors for his retirement tour to be with Golden State. It would just feel weird. It's been a long time since I got mad about where LeBron went. You know, I think when he left with the Heat, when he left the Cavs to go to the Heat, I was furious. And after that, he came back, won a title. We good. So I'm not upset with LeBron wherever he goes. But the way I look at it, and I'm obviously biased. I'll address my bias being in Cleveland. Cleveland is the only place that actually really appreciates LeBron James. They don't see him as a Laker out in L.A. He's not like Kobe. He's not like Shaq. He's not like Magic. In Miami, they have more respect for Udonis Haslem as a member of the Warriors than they do LeBron James. And if he was to go to the Warriors, it'd be the same thing. You'd just be another guy. It'd be cool because you're LeBron, but you wouldn't be Steph, you wouldn't be Draymond, you wouldn't be Klay. So obviously, for sentimental reasons, I think the ending of the story would be awesome if he came home to the place that really appreciates him. But ultimately, the way LeBron operates, everything's up in the air.
4: Yeah, I'll disagree a little bit. Just being somebody that's born and raised in Miami and has a giant Miami Heat tattoo right here on my right arm.
3: Okay, you would know.
4: He is respected. I wouldn't say as much as Dwayne Wade, and that's only because Wade is seen as he was kind of seen as the glue that brought all three of the championships to Miami. But every Heat fan knows that without LeBron, we have one title and one title only. If the Heatles don't come together, it doesn't happen. I'd love to see him selfishly return to Miami for a final tour, but I just don't think money-wise it would work. I've always operated under the impression that the final year was going to be in Cleveland because it would only be right. Conquering hero, return back home, bring Bronny with him, whatever the Lakers need to do to come up off of Bronny's contract, and get to do the retirement tour the right way.
3: Right.
4: You go to Golden State, that's Steph Curry's franchise. Mm. You're going to be upstaged by him. You go back to Miami, this offseason is all about Giannis. Nobody down there is really going to give a damn about LeBron being there. You go back to Cleveland, you come back as a conquering hero, and maybe, just maybe, the pieces fit where he helps lead them back to an NBA, at least back to an NBA Finals.
3: Yeah, I mean, you'd look at the Cavaliers actually need him, you know, sure. Because they got to the Eastern Conference, but they got to the Eastern Conference Finals last year, so they are at least at that step. I will tell people that don't know this, LeBron is at home. Mm-hmm. He is in Northeast Ohio. He is in Akron. He's been playing Firestone and all of the swanky, even though they would not as many as Miami or California. There's some nice golf courses up here in Northeast Ohio. LeBron's been at all of them, and he was even on social media, video of him driving through Akron. So I don't know if he's just home for the holiday to have a good time, or with free agency starting tomorrow. I don't know. Maybe we could dream, because that would be an awesome way to start free agency tomorrow at 6 o'clock to hear LeBron's coming back to Cleveland.
4: Yeah, and what's crazy, Emmett, is normally when LeBron hits free agency, it's the number one story in sports.
3: Right.
4: I remember the decision, as you do well. That was, you know, 2 months it almost felt like, even though I think it was only 10 days. Mm-hmm. When he left Miami, it was he's going to sign. Oh, crap, he's on a plane. He's not signing. And now he's going somewhere else. Now, everybody, it is a big domino to fall, but it's not the domino anymore. And I think a lot of that has to do with the fact that the NBA, the structure of free agency has changed. This used to be the Christmas time for every NBA fan.
3: Yeah.
4: Now it's more, okay, who can you swing a trade with? How can you manipulate your roster that way? You don't wait for that one big fish to hit free agency like Pat Riley did 100 years ago when he said, we're saving up all our cap space to go get these guys. You don't see that any longer. And that's where LeBron kind of becomes, I don't want to say an afterthought, but he's not the story like it should be.
3: Yeah, and look, they came up with the second apron because they wanted to deter people from putting together super teams and, right. And you know, in dynasties, even though I don't think dynasties are a bad thing in sports, you know. But the NBA, especially since the second apron has been rocking, has had the parity that the NFL tells you it has.
4: Yeah, you're talking about eight teams now in 8 years, eight different teams since the Warriors had their repeat and the end of their dynasty. It's been eight in 8 years. Is that good for basketball? I think it is. New York got to see a title for the first time in 53 years. Oklahoma City got to celebrate for the first time, I think, since Barry Switzer was a head coach a long time ago in that area. So, yeah, it's good to see that. I would like to see somebody that becomes a villain, though. Because having that villain, I think, makes sports a lot of fun. And the NBA doesn't feel like they have a villain team as of right now.
3: No, they don't. They don't. It was weird because I felt like it wasn't a team, though. It was Wimby. Wimby went from, like, the sweetheart to the villain in half a series.
4: Right. You know? Yeah, throw the ball off Stephon Castle's back, we all hate you.
3: Yeah, and all you throw an elbow, turn the ball over, and now all of a sudden we don't like you anymore. It shows you how finicky sports fans could be. He's John Michaels, I'm Emmett Golden. This is Game Night. Coming up next, we're going to speak to someone that has been with all the locked in and everything that's going on in free agency. It's Game Night.
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3: Been a big day in the NBA, and one of the biggest moves of the offseason belongs to the Memphis Grizzlies. According to Sham Sharania, the Memphis Grizzlies are trading two-time All-Star Ja Morant to the Portland Trail Blazers in exchange for veteran forwards Jeremy Grant and second-year forward Chris Murray. In other news in the NBA, the Miami Heat, they're keeping one of their veteran wings. Andrew Wiggins is expected to sign a 3-year, $64 million contract to remain in Miami. The deal reportedly includes a player option for the final season. Also, Bradley Beal is headed back to free agency. The veteran guard declined his $5.6 million option with the Los Angeles Clippers after an injury-plagued season in which he appeared in just 6 games before suffering a season-ending hip fracture. On to the World Cup earlier today, Brazil and Paraguay both punched their tickets to the round of 16. Brazil beats Japan 2-1. Paraguay beat Germany on penalty kicks in sudden death. Right now, the Netherlands and Morocco knotted 0-0 in the 70th minute. On to Major League Baseball, the Texans Texas Rangers beat the Guardians 6-3. It's the top of the ninth where the Brewers lead the Reds 5-3. Also, the Padres and Cubs tied at 2 apiece at the top of the eighth. Coming up next, more game night with myself, Emmett Golden, and John Michaels right here on ESPN Radio.
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16: Draymond opts out of that contract. It opens the window for the Warriors to offer a free agent. Maybe it's LeBron. Maybe it's somebody else. I'm not making any assumptions about anything. I'm just telling you these are the facts here on June 29th.
1: Wizards president of basketball operations Michael Winger has talked glowingly about Anthony Davis. But if I'm Mike Dunleavy Jr. in that Warrior front office, I'm putting a phone call in to see if Davis is available in trade discussions.
2: I do think about this for LeBron and if he might just want to have a little fun at the end here.
3: It's the offseason in the NBA, so you know things are going to get weird. 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I'm Emmett Golden alongside John Michaels. 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Let's bring in Ramona Shelburne, ESPN's NBA insider. Ramona, we appreciate you joining us. So your reaction to John Morant getting traded to the Portland Trail Blazers, and then my follow-up is, what the hell are the Trail Blazers doing?
17: I think it's the same answer. Like, we all saw this and went, wow, that's a lot of guards now in Portland. And, you know, don't forget Dame Lillard is coming back this year. Like, they went and got him back, and he's one of the franchise's all-time great players, and he's healthy now after his Achilles injury, and he was supposed to be your starting point guard. So you got Drew Holiday, they got Scoot Henderson, who had a great playoffs. I don't totally know how John Morant fits into this. And so, my sense with Portland is they've been trying to get a star. They tried to trade for Anthony Davis. They tried to trade for Giannis. Neither of those things happened at the deadline and again in the offseason. And so here's a star. John Morant's a fallen star, but maybe you're buying low on him and you can get him to play his best basketball again, a new scenery and new surroundings. But I don't know what to do with the rest of that team. It doesn't feel like you're either going to have a lot of guards or someone's going to go.
4: If somebody does go, Ramona, who's most likely to be traded from them?
17: I can't see them trading Dame. But Drew Holiday was so important for them. He was probably it was him and Denny Avdia were their best players last year. It's hard for me to see him move on from that situation, but he certainly would have a lot of value around the league. Scoot Henderson finally was healthy at the end of the year, had a great game in the game they won in San Antonio. I don't know what his return would be, but that's, I'm sure he has a little value around the league. I don't know. It's a hard thing to decipher in Portland and sort of figure out what they're doing. But that was the first surprise off the board today. Although we had been hearing for weeks that Memphis had a team. I had originally thought it might be Minnesota, but then they went and got LaMelo Ball. But it's the Portland Trailblazers, and we'll see what they're up to.
3: Sticking in the Western Conference, the Golden State Warriors, after having Draymond Green opt out, everybody's going, oh, they could add LeBron and AD. Is that a real possibility, or is this clutch trying to get everybody paid?
17: Also, all of the above. This is leverage season. This is put pressure on people season. Create options. You can see the motivate. I think with LeBron and the Lakers, like, they have not pressured him into giving them an answer about whether he's even going to play next year. But they do need to know pretty soon here, because free agency starts at 3:00 Pacific, 6:00 Eastern tomorrow, and they have meetings scheduled with other free agents and need to know how much money they have to offer people if he is playing for them. He has played this out. He could have talked to them for the past week. He's their free agent, and he's declined to do so. If anything, his agent has just said, I don't even know if he's playing next year. So we're getting down to the wire. We're getting down to the point of maximum leverage. That should sort itself out during the day tomorrow. But I know Golden State has wanted him for years. They've actually tried to trade for him in the past several times. He's a free agent now, so they don't even need to trade for him. But the move they made to re-sign Porzingis cuts into their cap space a bit, to where they can't necessarily even offer him that $15 million. It would either be a smaller exception, or they'd have to do a sign and trade, and that is kind of hard to swallow if you're LeBron. That's quite a pay cut. So I don't know if I would say it's unrealistic. It's going to depend on what LeBron James wants. I mean, my sense being here is, if someone's not giving you an answer, that's sometimes your answer. Is this just I want to be wanted? I want to see how much you'll do to get

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1: Under the assumption that LeBron doesn't go back there, they've re-upped with Austin Reeves. Obviously, you have Luka under contract. How will they construct this roster? Who do you see them bringing in to try to complement what they have right now in Luka and Austin Reeves?
2: I think they are not afraid of restricted free agency. I think the three big restricted free agents are Jalen Duren, who they already have a meeting with, Walker Kessler, who I think they have a strong interest in as well, and Peyton Watson, strong interest. He's a swing man. So, restricted free agency is very dicey because these are guys who, you know, you can make a big offer and the other team can just match. That's a strange way to deal with free agency because you won't know anything until 48 hours, from July 7th when you can officially make that offer, but you can have meetings now. So that's interesting. And then I think the Lakers have a new way of thinking right now. I think they're looking for younger players who can grow into roles. So some of the younger free agents that grade out well in terms of scouting and analytics, I think are on their board, in terms of centers. And, it's all, again, we get back to the timing and the choreography of everything there. You can be in on a lot of people. Like, you can be in on Robert Williams III or Mitchell Robinson or Sandro, I can't say his last name, from Toronto, right? People call him Mamu. They're in on guys like that. But what comes first, the LeBron or the rest of the, or the egg, right? I mean, I think that's the proverbial question. And will we have an answer on LeBron by the start of free agency at 6 p.m. Eastern tomorrow?
3: She's ESPN NBA insider Ramona Shelburne. I'm Emmett Golden alongside John Michaels. It's game night on ESPN Radio. You brought up Jalen Duren. Did his value take that big of a hit just due to his performance in the playoffs last year, especially against the Cavaliers?
2: Somewhat. I mean, I think that hurt. But I also think Detroit's got to just keep its books in order. They're just trying to get the best deal they possibly can. And so, you know, while he has not received an offer that he likes yet, or he's not having been able to come, there's obviously a gap between his representatives and what he thinks his market should be, and what they think his market should be. There's a gap, but it doesn't mean this is insurmountable. He's a really important player for them, and it's just a matter of, like, I think it was similar to the Lakers with Austin Reeves, the difference being Jalen is actually restricted and Austin was unrestricted. So the Lakers had a number they wanted to pay. Austin prove that his value could be stronger outside of that number. Now, theoretically, he was not supposed to be talking to anybody by then. Okay, so there's some league rules that are at play here. But, it's all about what somebody else is willing to pay you. And there may be a pressure point that Detroit won't match at, just like there could be a pressure point for Utah with Walker Kessler, could be a pressure point with Denver and Peyton Watson, but we'll see. Restricted free agency is notoriously hard to predict. And I think everybody always says they're not going to match until they match. It's just a matter of how much they can stomach something that is going to be hard to stomach for years to come on their books.
1: Ramona, Jonathan Kuminga, the Hawks decided to decline the option today. What is his market right now as he is a free agent?
2: Well, now he's finally unrestricted. My problem is there's not a lot of teams with cap space, so it's going to have to be, somebody's mid-level, or he'll have to work out some kind of sign-and-trade with another team. He's still a young player with a lot of upside. It's just, you know, it didn't work that well in Golden State, and obviously in Atlanta they didn't pick up they didn't sign him to a long-term deal, and he's. And they let him become an unrestricted free agent. So I'm curious to see where he ends up because he turned down a lot of money in Golden State, right? And see if he ends up ahead in the long run. I don't know. He's still a young 3-and-D guy with a lot of upside. We'll see if there's a team that can find money for him or find an opportunity for him to really prove it. He's obviously looking for a team that believes in him and wants him to be the number one guy. Last year that was Sacramento. The Kings really wanted him, and let's see.

0: if they get back involved with him again.
1: Well, great stuff as always, Ramona. We appreciate you joining us tonight.
0: Yeah, see what the next 18 hours brings, because it could look very different this time tomorrow.
1: Oh, it's going to get crazy. I'm counting on it. Thank you very much. There she is, Ramona Shelburne, ESPN NBA insider, joining us here tonight. I'm Emmett Golden. He's John Michaels. Coming up next, what is the biggest upset that you've ever seen? One took place today. We'll tell you about that, and we'll tell you the biggest upsets that we've seen. That's coming up next on Game Night on ESPN Radio.
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0: I'm Emmett Golden, and we are presented by Progressive Insurance. I feel like there are a lot of fans that weren't fans of soccer that might have some fatigue about the World Cup. It's the wrong time, because these are the best games right here. And we saw an example of that earlier today as Paraguay defeated Germany in penalty kicks, in sudden death penalty kicks. It's the highest drama you could have in soccer. And Paraguay, remember, they were the first team the U.S. played. U.S. beat them 4-1, and everybody said, yeah, but it's Paraguay. Mm-hmm. Well, they're on their way to the round of 16, and it was a huge upset.
1: Look, I don't have soccer fatigue only because I live in Atlanta, and what has been going on with the FIFA World Cup and the festival and the matches here has been unbelievable. I'm not going to lie that I'm some diehard watch every match. I watch the U.S. I'll look at the scoreboard. I watch Brazil and Colombia for different reasons than anything that has to do with what's going on the field. But I always wondered, Emmett, we even talked about this last week on ESPN Radio when I was on. I don't know the level of competition that Team USA had beaten. I was on the Friday after we had beaten Australia. It was myself and Q Myers. And we talked about Paraguay. And we talked about, obviously, beating Australia. And, you know, were those good wins or not? But now that Paraguay beats Germany, suddenly you feel like Team USA actually accomplished something. And we might be somebody to be reckoned with in this round of 32.
0: Yeah, it's to the point, to put it in perspective, they're considering, should they fire the coach? Should they sack the coach? I'm sorry, let me use the proper term. So that is the Germany's looking at it like there's no way we should have lost to that team. But that brings us to this. 888-SAY-ESPN, that's 888-729-3776. It's the biggest upset you've ever seen. We'd love to hear from you. And, John, I feel like we've seen a bunch of them. Uh-huh. We could give you kind of a list. How about your top three upsets?
1: Oh, let's do it then. All right, yeah, I'm going to go from number three through number one. Let's hit number three on
2: number
1: the John
2: three.
1: Biggest upset. And I'm full disclosure, Emmett. This is our first time really working together.
0: Yep.
1: I am a full-fledged University of Miami homer.
0: Uh-huh.
1: 1983, the Orange Bowl. Mm-hmm. At that time, Miami was known as Suntan U or Miami of Florida. Nebraska came into that game having won 22 straight games. They had the Heisman winner, the guy that finished third, and the guy that finished fifth. It was Mike Rozier, it was Turner Gill, and it was Irving Fryer. They had Dean Steinkuhler. They had, Dave Remington was their center. There's now an award named after him. Supposed to be the greatest team in college football history. Bernie Kosar, Howard Schnellenberger, and the Miami Hurricanes won 31-30 and helped us win our first ever national title. That was a giant upset.
0: Well, I know Bernie Kosar personally. He is the GOAT up here in Cleveland. One of the best quarterbacks that ever played. Somebody I consider a friend, so you know I'm feeling that.
1: What do we got for number two?
2: Number two.
1: All right, number two, it was the first time we all thought it would never happen in the history of college basketball where a number 16 would beat a number one. Now, it's happened twice, but when the first time it happens, it was so unbelievable. And not only did UMBC beat Virginia, they beat the crap out of Virginia. Maryland Baltimore County did something that none of us ever thought would be accomplished in the college basketball tournament. So for that, they sit at number two on my top three list.
0: Yeah, that was a huge upset. It's, when that happened, it's like, oh, my God, it shouldn't have. Nothing like that would ever happen. We finally saw it. And then finally,
2: number one.
1: Number one, and I have to tell the story behind this one. Mike Tyson at one time was the most feared man on the planet. Like, he literally was every gangster you thought of. He was every street dude you thought of. And he was the baddest man in sports. And none of us thought Mike Tyson could lose a fight because he was knocking out people in 30 seconds. The fight happened in Japan. He's fighting a guy named James Buster Douglas, who was like a 35-1 underdog. It was something ridiculous. And somehow Mike Tyson lost. Now, back then, I know there's a lot of people out there that don't realize that sports weren't on everywhere back then. That fight happens in Japan, so it happens like way late at night. Mm-hmm. I didn't have the money for cable or pay-per-view or whatever it was on. I wake up the next morning living in South Florida. I either got the Miami Herald or the Palm Beach Post. I forget which one. And on the front page of the paper, it says Mike Tyson knocked out. And I must have been 15 or 16, Emmett. Mm-hmm. I looked at the paper and I go, somebody's losing their job because there's no... It had to have meant Mike Tyson knocks out Buster Douglas. But sure enough, I flipped over to SportsCenter. I look up and Mike Tyson gets knocked out. That, to me, is the biggest upset in the history of our lives.
0: It's funny that you bring that up. I was about 10 years old at the time, and my family, my aunt, when there was a Tyson fight, she'd get the pay-per-view, right? And all my aunts and uncles and cousins, and it'd be a big family affair. It was an event whenever Tyson fought. And I remember it being silent in a house that's never silent. You know, it's usually the party house. And you could hear a pin drop. That most certainly was a huge upset. 888-SAY-ESPN. That's 888-729-3776. We're asking you for the biggest upset that you've ever seen. I'll give you my top three, and we'll start off right here.
2: Number three.
0: We started just talking about soccer, right? I'm a huge soccer fan. Leicester City won the EPL in 2015-2016. To put this in perspective, the year before that, they were in the lower tier of soccer. They weren't even playing in the Premier League. Mm. It's the only time a team got promoted and then went on to win the league. It's one of the most unprecedented things we've ever seen in this world. And right now, they're in the third tier English soccer. So
1: if I were to put that in a college football perspective, would that be like North Dakota State, who moved up this year, ultimately goes on and wins the college football playoffs?
0: Yes. And then 10 years later, they're an NAIA school.
1: Wow. <know? laughs> That's so amazing.
0: Yes. So that is my number three. Up next,
2: number two.
0: Well, seeing as though I'm from the great state of Ohio, I have to take a shot at Michigan, right? Michigan losing to Appalachian State. This is that 16-1 seed, right? This is, hey, we're going to pay you to kick your butt, and you're going to take this butt kicking this money, and you're going to go on your way. Nope. They went on and got the dub in one of the craziest upsets that we have ever seen before. That was number two.
1: Was it Amani Edwards, the quarterback, and then they blocked the field goal at the end? Michigan was a preseason number five. I think they had Jake Long on that team. I mean, they were supposed to run the table and win a championship. Can you imagine that? That's like letting a dude borrow like $1,000, and the next thing you know, he's taking your wife out on a date. Like, what is going on?
0: Or you let a guy borrow $1,000, he takes it to the casino and wins $100,000 with your money and goes, here you go, you can add that grand back. Yeah. I got plenty of money here. That's number two for me. And then finally,
2: number one.
0: I know everybody that listens to this show, they have to know where I'm going with this. Mm-hmm. The Cavs coming back from 3-1 against the greatest regular season team that there ever was. Not only was it a big upset, it made them run and get KD. That's how bad it hurt. And even though the Warriors won 3 of those 4 championships, that was the most important one. That's my biggest upset, John.
1: And I will tell you, on that note, that's why the Warriors were probably happy Draymond Green opted out, because if he doesn't do a hit below the belt, they probably win that in 5, and LeBron's legacy's not the same. We did not mention the miracle on ice. Obviously, Team USA in the 1980 Winter Olympics winning over Russia. Probably, when they make movies about your upset, you're never going to have one that tops that. But I thought that one went without saying, which is why I didn't bring it up.
0: Yeah, I think that's up there by itself.
1: Right.
0: You know, you're never going to get an upset bigger than that, especially with everything that was going on from the Cold War and all that type of stuff. He's John Michaels. I'm Emmett Golden. We want to hear from you. 888-SAY-ESPN, 888-729-3776. The biggest upset that you ever saw, it's game night.
3: 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And we'll kick it around with Taylor Twellman on that and throw open the in-studio doors for actors Colin Hanks and J.K. 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
0: We've got some drama at the World Cup. The first 90 are in the books. The Netherlands and Morocco knotted at one apiece. They go on to extra time. Earlier in the World Cup, Brazil beat Japan 2-1. Germany also beat Paraguay beat Germany in PKs, in penalty kicks. So Brazil, Paraguay punched their tickets to the round of 16. Earlier today in the NBA, we saw that the Memphis Grizzlies are trading Ja Morant to the Portland Trail Blazers in exchange for Jeremy Grant and Chris Murray. That's just one move that happened today. We also saw the Miami Heat. They are retaining one of their veterans as Andrew Wiggins is expected to sign a 3-year, $64 million contract to remain in Miami. Let's take a look at scores across Major League Baseball. The Pirates beat the Phillies 11-7. The Detroit Tigers defeated the Yankees 7-3. The Mets fall to the Blue Jays 2-1. And the Red Sox beat the Nationals. More of Game Night featuring John Michaels and myself, Emmett Golden. That's coming up straight ahead.
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1: Tomorrow, we have free agency, the start of free agency in the NBA, but things are getting crazy already. 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I'm Emmett Golden. 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So we saw the Miami Heat. They made a big move. They went and got Giannis Antetokounmpo. The Trailblazers today, it was a weird move, trading for Ja Morant. Not sure. It would have been big at one time. Now it's just a little strange. But, John, as you look at the NBA, is there a team that you feel like has to make a big move this offseason to either catch up or to stay on pace with the best in both conferences?
2: The easy one, Emmett, would be the Los Angeles Lakers, because the Lakers are always supposed to be at the top of everything. But when you made the move for Luka Doncic, I don't know that you have to make a subsequent big move. They just have to make the right moves. The first team that comes to mind to me that needs to make a big move is the Denver Nuggets, because I feel like that championship window is just continuously shrinking. Oklahoma City, if they were healthy, probably would have won back-to-back. Unfortunately for them, Jalen Williams was out. Obviously, San Antonio, as young as they are, as long as they have Wemby and all those young pieces around them, they're going to be contenders for a long time. Jokic is still the best big in the league. You could argue he's the best player still in the league. But that mix, ever since they let a lot of their role players go and they fired Mike Malone, it hasn't been right. It feels like Denver needs to make a big move. And I wonder if they're on the phone with somebody like the Boston Celtics saying, hey, what can we do to swing a Jaylen Brown trade, put him with Nikola Jokic, and see if that could get him back towards the top of the Western Conference?
1: Yeah, there's a for the sake of not being a homer, I'll set the Cavaliers aside to later on in this conversation, but I'll stick in the Eastern Conference. And it might surprise you. The Orlando Magic.
2: Ooh.
1: They were a team that was seemed to be ascending the past couple years. And this last year, you know, they make the play-in, and they just did not necessarily, and they get out of the play-in. And and they just never seemed to really put it together. And I feel like, John, if they don't bring in a compliment to Pablo Banchero, and, you know, I know Franz Wagner is also out there as well, but if they don't bring in another person, I could see them out of the play-in next year and back into the lottery. So for their sake, I look at them as a team as if they want to keep up with the rest of the Eastern Conference, because I actually felt like they should have been a top five seed last year.
2: Right.
1: And they obviously underperformed. So I think the Magic, they have to do something. Now, they fired Mosley, their head coach. Let's see if that makes a difference. But I feel like they need to tweak that roster just a little bit more.
2: Yeah, and it's interesting because, Emmett, last year they tried to make what they thought was a big move when they brought Desmond Bane in, and you traded away picks to go get him. Paolo Banchero is obviously really good. I love Franz Wagner's game. They're a team that, unfortunately, when you look at the top of their contracts, they're going to have to trade somebody to be able to go get something. Wagner's making $41 million this year. Banchero's going to be making $41 million. Bane makes $39 million. Jalen Suggs makes $32 million. They're already dealing with negative space over the first apron. They don't have much money left before they hit the second apron. And their problem is, I think if they signed you or I, we'd be the best two jump shooters on their
1: right.
2: team. They just can't shoot the ball. And then they have the, you know, the embarrassment of having a 26-point lead in a closeout game against Detroit and blowing that. So how do you bring that same group back? That's a great call, because the East is shaken up with Miami making the move for Giannis. Indiana, people forget about, it's going to be healthy this year.
1: Yeah.
2: Obviously, with getting their point guard back in Tyrese Halliburton, suddenly making the play-in is not a guarantee in the East. And I think the Wizards, if they keep that team together, could be interesting, although Anthony Davis may end up being on the move sooner rather than later.
1: Yeah, but like to your point, if they keep that squad, you know, with A.J. DeBanza coming in, they could easily take a play-in spot. I don't think they'd go much further than that, at least in the first year, but they definitely could do that. There's another team in the East that I'm looking at, and Freddie Coleman, host of Freddie and Harry, thinks Kawhi can make this team a real contender.
3: Does he make him a contender in the Eastern Conference? There's no doubt about that. But like you said, it's based on his availability. Mm-hmm. And if he's available, he played 65 games last year.
2: Yeah.
3: And he was tremendous for the Clippers. At times, you look at him and say, man, oh, man, that's a bad mother shut your mouth when it comes to Kawhi Leonard. If he's able to provide that, I'm kind of leaning, I don't know about second best team. I guess I'm banging. I don't know if the Celtics are going to find a way to try to trade Jaylen Brown and maybe convince him to stay. If that happens, you can push the round down to third.
1: And he's talking about the Raptors there.
2: Right, which would be interesting, a reunion of 2019, the 1 year that obviously Kawhi spent there and he won an NBA title and all the magic that was there. How much do they have to give up to go get Kawhi would be my question.
1: Yeah.
2: What part of that core do they break up? Because they're another team, money-wise, they're going to have to give up somebody to get somebody. Scottie Barnes is over $41 million. Brandon Ingram's at 40. Emmanuel Quickley's at 32. RJ Barrett is at 29. So a lot of money associated with them. I'd slow my roll on Kawhi putting them at number two, but they definitely would elevate themselves, probably lock into a top four seed, and they wouldn't be a team, again, depending on what they have to give up, that you'd want to take lightly when it comes to the postseason.
1: I mean, Brandon Ingram at $38 million,
2: yeah.
1: You know, and maybe you have to throw another player in there as well. Maybe that would be something that the Clippers would be interested in. But, you know, I saw them last year in the first round against the Cavaliers, and Scottie Barnes is a certified dog. Mm-hmm. You know, R.J. Barrett, solid player. They just had no consistent scoring at all. There was just so many times where they looked around and was like, we're just going to have to beat the Cavs up, you know, in order to make this a game, just because they just didn't have the offensive power. If you're able to get Kawhi there, again, I don't know if that instantly makes them the top contender in the East or where it would put them, but I take them a lot more serious than I did last year.
2: Yeah, another team that I would think that potentially needs to make a move, and I don't know how they would do it, would be the Rockets. And I think a lot of that has to do with the window for Kevin Durant. Every day that goes by gets smaller and smaller. Now, personally, I don't think Kevin Durant can be a number one on an NBA championship team any longer. I'm not sure in his career that he ever could be a number one to win an NBA championship. Kevin Durant, Slim Reaper, one of the great scorers in the history of the league, but for whatever reason, outside of the years where he wasn't the number one in Golden State, he just hasn't been able to drag a team over the hump. I just feel like they're kind of miscast a little bit with the way that they play. They've got pieces. Sengun is obviously really good at center. I think getting Fred VanVleet back fully healthy could help them have a solidifying force at point guard. Jabari Smith is okay, but he hadn't really been a superstar that you thought he was going to be. I could see them maybe shaking that up and trying to find a complimentary piece to Kevin Durant and see if that can get them over the hump. Because, again, at 38 years old, how much longer can KD go out and give you 25 points and score the way that he has?
1: Yeah. Yeah, no, that's a great point. One of the, and I don't necessarily think this team has to make a big move, but I saw them connected with Jaylen Brown, and that's the Denver Nuggets.
2: Mm-hmm.
1: You know, if the Denver Nuggets, if they flip, and I like Jamal Murray a lot, but if they flip Murray and bring in Jaylen Brown, I think that, look, the West is just a gauntlet, you know, so I'm not ready to say they're better than the Thunder or than the Spurs, but they're right there with them. You know, it just seemed like last year they weren't quite at that level, even though they still have one of the best players in the world. If you're able to make a big move and bring in a guy like Jaylen Brown, then all of a sudden I think you're right at that level with the other top two teams in the West.
2: Yeah, they're part of their problem. It's just they don't have depth. You know, when they won the NBA title, it's Bruce Brown coming off the bench. It was KCP out there shooting threes. Now you look, and Christian Braun's a good player. Cam Johnson, I think they're going to try to offload him and his $23 million contract. Aaron Gordon was great when they won the championship a couple of years ago, but he's starting to age a little bit.
1: Mm-hmm.
2: And I think with Jamal Murray, you're start talking about $50 million this year, $53 a year from now, $57 the year after that, and isn't quite as great as he was a couple of seasons ago. So I wouldn't be mad at that at all if they were to shake it up. The West is crazy.
1: When you
2: have San Antonio and OKC, young, athletic, teams that are going to be there for a long time. If Chet Holmgren can figure out how to get his head out of his rear end in the playoffs, you know, maybe the OKC, and obviously they're just waiting on health to be there. I'm also fascinated, Emmett, with what they do, because they've got like 29 draft choices over the next 3 or 4 years. You don't need all of them. You've got a lot of money attached. Do they maybe want to get off one of their bigger high-paid players? Would Holmgren become expendable at some point? Do you attach him to some draft choices and maybe go get another high-profile player? I don't know how they do it, or do they just run it back one more year?
1: Yeah, I trust them. Whatever they're going to do, you right. know, I trust them because they seem to make the right moves all the time, and they have more assets than just about anybody. He's John Michaels. I'm Emmett Golden. This is Game Night on ESPN Radio. Coming up next, what would be the best landing spot for Jaylen Brown? That's straight ahead on Game Night.
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8: Hammer to left field. 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
8: Oh, my goodness. 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Giancarlo Stanton and the American League with one swing has tied it up.
9: 457-foot home run. 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
8: Judge back some more. Leaping and he caught it. Out of here. Mookie Betts. Shohei.
0: Until a champion is crowned at the World Series.
8: And the Dodgers have won it! Repeat champions for the first time in baseball in 25 years. 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
15: 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How many times is Brad Stevens and the Boston Celtics going to give Jaylen Brown the hug with the knife in his back?
16: They've asked multiple teams for up to 4 first-round picks, in some cases even more than that. I can't find a team right now that is willing to give up that amount of draft capital.
17: It's not a thing. They don't want you at all. It's just to get better. You are the best option to shop around.

0: 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And we're all wondering, how is this Jaylen Brown Celtics saga going to ultimately play out? And I love what I heard from Shump right there. Mm-hmm. I think the situation is he's their most valuable asset, at least that they're willing to part with.
1: Right.
0: And it doesn't mean they don't want you, but it means that you're the most valuable asset that they have. And I don't know where this relationship is at. It feels like it's over and that you can't repair it. But I look at this like having an argument with somebody and then you're like, all right, I mean, I was mad, you know, but I don't hate you.
1: Right.
0: I wonder at a certain point, are they going to get to that point to where they go, what are we actually arguing for? What are we mad about? And because I'm not so sure the Celtics have really disrespected Jaylen outside of offering him up for Giannis.
1: And look, that if Jaylen Brown really sits back and evaluates that, you were being traded for one of the five best players in the NBA today. And that's not a disrespect to Jaylen Brown. I think Jaylen Brown, if you went down the list, he's probably a top 15 player in the NBA. But if you have a chance to go get a top five guy, relatively close in age, only off by 2 years, you probably do that. Here's the thing. I don't understand now, after the Giannis stuff went down, why the Celtics wouldn't sit down and just tell Jaylen, our bad.
0: Yeah,
1: we had a chance to go get a superstar. My bad. This dude averaged 28.7 points a game. He shot 47.5% from the field, 35% from downtown, which is one of his best years ever shooting three. He led the team to the number two seed without his running mate in Jason Tatum. They just won the NBA title a couple of years ago when healthy with that group as a duo. Like, what is Boston thinking right now, Emmett? I have no earthly idea why they're trying to run him out of there. Somebody's going to get a star player in Jaylen Brown, and I think it ends up being, relatively speaking, for pennies on the dollar.
0: And I think the reason why you hear you can't right now, the offers aren't blowing the Celtics out of the water, because everybody knows the relationship is terrible.
1: Right.
0: And they're trying to lowball you because they know how good Jaylen Brown is. They're just like, hey, the relationship is jacked up. Let's get him for as little as we can. And I could understand from Jaylen Brown's standpoint, like, why am I why didn't you offer Tatum for Giannis?
1: Right.
0: You know, because he sees himself on the same level. I see him on the same level as Tatum. I really do. So I understand how that could hurt his feelings. But I'll even look at it this way. The Browns traded Myles Garrett for Jarrett Verse.
1: Right.
0: And Jarrett Verse is an awesome player. I'm sure he was disappointed. Mm-hmm. But think about, man, they traded me for, like, the Browns wanted me to give up Myles Garrett.
1: Right.
0: And I think maybe that's the way Jaylen should look at it. Like, man, they Giannis, and I'm sure Jaylen probably feels he's on the level of Giannis. But, yeah, man, for a great player. They did consider trading you for a great player. And it's easy for me to say, but I'd love to see them put it behind them and mm-hmm. them to just go ahead and come out, because I think they'd be a tough out in the Eastern Conference. You get rid of Brown, you better bring back somebody equally as good, or then the Celtics take a step back if they don't.
1: Yeah, they were 56-26 last year. Jason Tatum missed a ton of games coming off the Achilles injury and never really was 100% healthy. Yeah, some of their depth from their championship year a couple of years ago is gone. But the question is, who could you get that would give you the same value of Jaylen Brown that keeps you in NBA contention? Like, I cobble together. I live in Atlanta. We're always trying to figure out ways to make the Hawks better. Jaylen Brown is an Atlanta kid, Wheeler High School, right outside of Atlanta. Why couldn't the Hawks get involved? Well, the question then is, are you willing to come off of Jalen Johnson to go get Jaylen Brown? Our answer is no, because if you get rid of Jaylen Johnson, yeah, Jaylen Brown's a better player, but I don't know that that would elevate the Hawks far enough up the board.
0: Right.
1: So I put together some different trades the Hawks could do money-wise where it would match. You know, you give up a Dyson Daniels. This was before Jonathan Kuminga was ultimately, they didn't pick up his option. I had Daniels, Kuminga, throw in Risha Shea, and a couple of first-round picks, and you go get Jaylen Brown. So the money and everything would work. The picks would work. A couple of first-round picks, whatever. You throw one in like 2029, a guy that might be in seventh grade right now. But for the Celtics, you look at that and go, why would we want to do this? None of the guys you would give us would make us better immediately, but I think that's the only kind of trade that's going to be out there. You mentioned one with Cleveland off the air that I think would be interesting, but I just don't know how that would work for the Cavaliers in that point.
0: And that, it, for me, would be trading Evan Mobley for Jaylen Brown. And I know the Cavaliers are very hesitant because they're coming up on an extension that they could offer Donovan Mitchell. They're worried, what if Donovan doesn't sign the extension? Could he in 2 years, you know, want free agency or want to go somewhere else? So they want to keep Evan around as an insurance policy. And he's a really good young player, with defensive player of the year, you know, the previous year, and is elite defensively. So I think they would want a young player like Evan, and again, is the guy that's borderline and on superstardom. Now, the reason why I would do it is because the Cavaliers have not had a legitimate wing since LeBron James.
1: Okay.
0: And when LeBron left, they didn't have him. Then he came back, they finally had one. I do believe that you would still have the defensive presence and Jared Allen on the backside, but you would lose some depth. The Cavaliers need a second option from a scoring standpoint that you could depend on. And they want that to be Evan Mobley. Evan's a little inconsistent. So that in turn makes James Harden the second option. And it's just not that type of party for James at this point in his career. Can still help a team win, in my opinion. But if you want him to be Batman or Robin, you're probably not going to save the day. You know, now, if he's Aquaman, you know, I think you might be able to, you know, to pull off some wins in that aspect. So here's the other thing from Boston's standpoint. They got to bring back somebody that can play their style.
1: Right.
0: Because if you trade Jaylen Brown for someone who can't hit the outside shot, then, like, what are they going to do? Because that's their game. Their game is literally live by the three, die by the three. They're jacking up 43s a night at least, and they're going to live with the consequences. So that was one of the reasons I was surprised they were so in on Giannis, because Giannis isn't that type of shooter.
1: Sure.
0: You know, so I was always surprised at that. I'm rooting for this all to end with Jaylen Brown still with the Celtics and being like, you know what, let's go win another championship, but I'm a dreamer.
1: Yeah, I don't know that that's going to happen. We started the show talking about Ja Morant going to Portland, and the rumors are Jaylen Brown could be somebody that follows him, as they're very guard heavy. I just cobbled together in the ESPN trade machine Drew Holiday, Shaedon Sharpe, Yang Hansen, just to make the money work, and then a couple of first-round picks in exchange for Jaylen Brown. So in that scenario, the Celtics get back a guy in Holiday who was instrumental in what they did a few years ago.
0: Yeah.
1: You get Sharp, who would be a young 6'6", you know, guard that could come in and maybe be the heir apparent, and then you get a couple of first-round picks. I think for Portland, it clears up some of the guard rotation that they have. They bring in a true wing, and then for Boston, it keeps them young, and it gives them some picks to manipulate further down the road. But with that, the Celtics are not going to be as good. They're not going to be a team that I think is an NBA title contender if you take Brown off the roster, even though Holiday is still really good. I don't think Holiday and Sharp move the needle the same way Jaylen Brown does.
0: And it sounds like Jaylen Brown wants his own team.
1: Right.
0: Ain't a lot of teams out there. Even if he goes to Portland, that's still Dame's team.
1: Right.
0: You know, even though you might be the better player at this stage in your career, still Dame's team. You come to Cleveland, it's still Donovan's team. Mm-hmm. You know, if you go to the Nuggets, that's Joker's team. Unless you want to go to the Nets, you know, or you want to go to the Grizzlies or the Kings, you know, then you'll have your own team. But the grass isn't always greener.
1: Yeah, again, that's when you walk back into management. My bad. I'm good. I'm happy. You said, man, you want to send me to Sacramento, Memphis? No thanks. No, go there.
0: Man, I'm tripping. Don't even worry about it. He's Shawn Michaels. I'm Emmett Golden. This is Game Night. Coming up next, the dream scenario for NBA teams coming up this offseason. It's Game Night.
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1: Big time drama in the World Cup right now. Netherlands, Morocco tied 1-1. They're in extra time, the 113th minute. Just a few minutes to go before they go to PKs, penalty kicks. So we'll keep you updated on that. Now, earlier tonight, we saw Brazil punch their ticket to the round of 16 as they beat Japan 2-1. Paraguay beat Germany tonight on penalty kicks. They were the first knockout game to go to PKs. They're in the round of 16 as well. On the Major League Baseball, earlier tonight, the Rangers defeated the Guardians 6-3. Right now, it's the bottom of the ninth. The Marlins crushing the Rockies 10-6. Top of the eighth in Seattle, the Mariners are leading the Angels 6-2. Top of the sixth in not Oakland, in Sacramento, I guess. The homeless A's, as some folks call them, are falling to the Dodgers 8-3. And then we have the Diamondbacks at home against the Giants. They're up 5-1. Coming up next, we'll get back into the NBA on game night with myself, Emmett Golden, and John Michaels. That is straight ahead.
2: Coming up on the Tuesday edition of Unsportsmanlike with Evan Cole, Chris Canty, and me, Michelle Smallman. 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

0: There's a whole lot of stuff going on, and we're all, look, we do this as a living, being members of the media, but we're fans at heart as well. So let's go around the room and get everybody's dream scenario, off-season scenario for their NBA squad. You know what, Cam, let's start off with you. Cam Ursary, our producer tonight. What you got for us?
1: All right, I'll start with a dream scenario with the Lakers. I guess the dream scenario for me is getting Walker Kessler, re-signing LeBron back on the full mid-level exception for $15 million, and probably bringing back Rui Marcus Smart and maybe a wing like we go steal Peyton Watson from Denver. I think that's the best case scenario to give them a little bit more athleticism, a little bit more size, and a chance to at least compete in the West.
0: Let me add, I'm glad you said compete in the West. I was going to say, does that make them a championship contender?
1: If things roll the right way, I guess you could say that. I mean, I just don't know anymore. But I
0: if everybody's fully, don't sound like you
1: if
0: believe.
1: Everybody's fully healthy, fully healthy, no. That's what I'll go with. Fully healthy, absolutely not. But it gives them a puncher's chance, I guess you could say that.
0: Yeah, and that's interesting. You know, John, with the Lakers, I don't know what they can do to get them kind of, for lack of a better term, purgatory that they are out there. I don't think Austin Reeves and Luka are the foundation of a championship team. They could be pieces of it. Luka can be part of the foundation.
2: Sure.
0: I don't know if those two are basically trending towards a championship.
2: Yeah, I thought when they traded for Luka a couple of years ago, all right, they're going to make this run. And unfortunately, injuries and lack of other pieces around there, what we've learned over the past 8 years is two players can't win you a title anymore. You need OG Anunoby. You need Landry Shamet to make shots. You need Mitchell Robinson to block shots. You need depth. And right now, the Lakers don't have any of that.
0: All right, let's stick in Connecticut. Josh Kapke, our board op tonight. Kapke, who was your dream scenario for your team?
3: Thank you, Emmett. My dream scenario for my Orlando Magic is that Paolo Banchero this offseason takes a leap forward as a player, and that the Magic would go past the first round of the NBA playoffs and advance to the second round. You touched on it earlier, Emmett, all the big contracts that the Magic have between Bain and Franz and Suggs and Paolo. There's just not a whole lot of flexibility as they're already over the first apron to add a lot of extra pieces around those guys. So just hoping that some of these young players can take a step forward, notably Paolo Banchero.
0: What is your dream scenario? 888-SAY-ESPN. That's 888-729-3776. For your team, you know, Kapke, I actually have been high. We've talked about it. I like the Orlando Magic a lot, and I was expecting them to be up next, you know, to be that fifth seed this year, maybe a fourth seed, to get to the second round, to continue their ascension. But, John, they just took a step back this year.
2: Yeah. I thought the Bane trade was a desperation move a year ago. You gave up too much to go get him. And I'll add to Banchero need to take a step forward. I'm still waiting for Jalen Suggs to be more than he is. I thought at Gonzaga that kid was going to be an absolute star in the NBA. Solid player, but he's not a star yet. And if he doesn't take a step and Banchero doesn't take a step, I'm not sure that anybody out there is going to help them get further than they are.
0: Yeah, and you know, they brought in Desmond Bane. You figured that would be a piece to help them take another step. A really good player, just didn't necessarily work out. But they made a change at head coach. Let's see, maybe that plays, pays some dividends for him. I'll go next. Everybody knows I'm from Cleveland. I'm a Cavs fan. Mine is very simple. My dream scenario is LeBron is not tripping on the money. Mm-hmm. And he'll come play for the Cavaliers. They won't have to do a sign and trade. They won't have to deal with any of that. Because if you go into next year with Donovan Mitchell, James Harden, LeBron James, Evan Mobley, and Jared Allen, I like that a lot. All right. And one of the things the Cavaliers have lacked and have been looking for, in my humble opinion, is heart. You know, it's an identity. It's toughness. And I think LeBron walking in the door, instant credibility. He's LeBron James, mm-hmm. and he could also giving Evan Mobley some confidence. When LeBron's like, yo, I believe in you. I'm passing to you. He could give him some confidence. Then I also believe that Donovan Mitchell will have someone he could depend on. Okay, I know if I'm not clicking, then

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1: There's talk that he may take that as he tries to rebuild his stock. Shot 38% on threes in his career, 15 points a game a year ago. Duncan Robinson looks like he's going to be bought out from Detroit. Get Dunk back here on a minimum contract because he's going to have a whole bunch of money there. Get either Tim Hardaway Jr. or Bradley Beal on a veteran's minimum, mm-hmm. and Simone Fontecchio on a veteran minimum. Miami just doesn't have a lot of money. Right. They've got the mid-level, they've got the biannual, but they are hard capped because of what they did. You might have to do a sign and trade with Norman Powell to maybe facilitate getting Simons, but whatever it happens there. And then my final thing is trade Nikola Jovic for literally anything. Just get his $16 million off my roster. Come there in a dream.
2: Yeah, I love that. Come dream with us. 888-SAY-ESPN. That's 888-729-3776. Let's go to Arkansas and bring in Tremaine. Tremaine, what's your dream offseason scenario and who's your team?
3: My team is the Lakers. And my dream scenario is, number one, LeBron gone. Okay, where you go. Second, I need the young players to get some time to develop. J.J. Redick's been standing their growth. I need him to let the young guys run. And if I can get two guys out of free agency, I'm trying to go at Kuminga, and I'm trying to get the big man that the Orlando Magic just let go.
2: So, Tremaine, real quick, you rather have Jonathan Kuminga than LeBron James?
3: Yes, because things can never return to normalcy with him there. I need him gone, man. We can't. Just go. I don't care where you go. Just go.
2: Okay,
3: just go,
2: all right. That's
3: I just
2: fair.
3: Need him to go.
2: We appreciate the call. Thank you. We appreciate the call.
1: So here's the good thing. Just go. Just get him up out of here. Kuminga's a free agent, and L.A. might be a suitor. Jonathan Isaacs, who he's talking about, that the Magic just let go, he cleared waivers. Mm-hmm. Nobody picked him up, so he's going to be a free agent. You can get him on the cheap. Right. Isaac's going to be a guy you're probably going to get at a veteran's minimum if you want him. I think if the Lakers want to dare to dream bigger and LeBron does ultimately leave to go back to Cleveland or Golden State, Kuminga could be very realistic. And then I think they go after Walker Kessler and try to get another bigger center to come in there. Problem with Kuminga, and I got to see him more up close and personal this year when he got traded here to Atlanta, he's not much of a shooter. He can be a bull in a china shop driving to the basket, but he's inconsistent as all get out, and I don't know how well that's going to fit with Luka.
2: Yeah, but this goes back to what I said earlier, that they don't respect LeBron in L.A.
1: No.
2: Last year, LeBron got you out of the first round. If it wasn't for LeBron, Lakers lose to the Rockets.
1: Right.
2: They probably get swept if it's not for LeBron. So, hey, LeBron, I know you're a big ESPN radio fan. I know you're listening, big dog. You're already in Cleveland. Just stay. You know what I'm saying? Let's finish the storybook. Disney will make a movie about it.
1: I was going to say, and if we're pimping them out, there's no state taxes in Florida. So your $12 million or $15 million goes a lot longer in the state of Florida than it does in California. So come on home to Miami. Right the wrongs. Maybe Pat Riley will put the cookies that allegedly got you off the team. He'll put the cookies back on the private flight. LeBron can have his chocolate chip in Miami if I'm taking over as GM.
2: See, that might get it over the top. Because LeBron loves his chocolate chip cookies. 888-SAY-ESPN. That's 888-729-3776. Your team, give us the dream scenario this offseason for you. If you're on the line, hold tight. We're coming to you next. 888-SAY-ESPN. I'm Emmett Golden. Alongside John Michaels, it's game night on ESPN Radio.
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0: pick.
1: Doesn't matter. Who cares?
0: They won it. 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

0: at one apiece. Netherlands scored their first PK. Morocco missed their first. Well, the Netherlands just missed their second. So there's still about three more rounds to go, and we will let you know when this goes final as it is coming down to penalty kicks. Always super cool. It's crazy to see people just miss them, mm-hmm. right? Because really, no one expects the keeper to save the PK. Like, it's almost impossible. And to see someone kick it over the crossbar or bounce it off the post, which is what just happened to the last two guys, it's insane.
1: Yeah, the keeper, if they make one save out of five, you're a conquering hero. You make two out of five, you never pay for a meal or anything for the rest of your life. So, yeah, you just got to not choke. Somehow put it towards the net. And try to find a way to score. And if you could do so, you put the pressure on the other team to do the same.
0: The Netherlands keeper just blocked the ball, rolled over, and then the ball rolled in the in the net. So, yeah, we'll keep you updated on this. But we're also asking for your dream scenarios. 888-SAY-ESPN, 888-729-3776. When it comes to your favorite NBA team, what is your dream scenario this offseason? Let's go out to Texas and bring in Jordan. Jordan, who's your team and what's the dream?
2: What's up, Golden? Hey, man, my team is the Dallas Mavericks. They need to go get Jaylen Brown. All this analytics BS, they think he's the seventh best player on the team. Come to Dallas and shut these haters down, baby. Love you, man.
0: All right, appreciate the call there, Jordan. I love Jordan. Jordan always comes in with some fire. I'm sure he's probably off his seventh Monster Energy drink right now.
1: It sounded like it.
0: Yeah. He's always fired up. Jaylen Brown in Dallas. That would speed some things up. Kyrie Irving's still out there.
1: Cooper Flagg.
0: Interesting.
1: Well, you throw that there, that would be absolutely. I'd have to look, and maybe I'll play around with it to see what the Mavericks would have to do to go get somebody like Jaylen Brown. But that would be a great fit. Isn't Mark Cuban coming back to take back over? Isn't he buying back into this thing? Because if Cuban comes back and he decides, hey, I want to be involved and I'm going to make sure that we get back to playing right, I think the Mavericks will have a chance to get back into business sooner rather than later.
0: Yeah, I definitely think that they could as well. Again, Netherlands, Morocco, knotted at one apiece. They are in penalty kicks. Netherlands up 2-1 as Morocco takes their third kick and they tie it up there in this World Cup update. Easy for me to say. I only get paid to talk. 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That's 888-729-3776. We're asking for your dream scenarios for your favorite NBA team. Let's go to Indiana, bring in Griffin. Griffin, who's your favorite team and what's your dream scenario?
3: First time calling, long time listener. Love you guys.
0: Appreciate that.
3: I would love to see, thank you. I'd love to see Draymond Green come to Indiana because we need a bully. And I was talking to my dad about it, and I was like, you know what? He's like Dale Davis. Why don't we get a bully, get some rebounds, and he can shoot? That's my dream scenario.
0: Okay, I appreciate that because that is definitely outside the box. Because when we threw this out there, for one, I didn't think anybody was going to say their dream is to get Draymond Green on their team at this point in his career. No disrespect, man, just at this point in his career. But I do like the way he's thinking. You get an enforcer. I'm not sure where they're at. I know they were right there in the NBA Finals just 2 years ago. I'm not sure they're going to just automatically get back there. But, you know, Draymond, if he's not out with Golden State, it'd be interesting to see.
1: Yeah, he might fit there because you think about the offense that they run is very freewheeling. Obviously, Tyrese Halliburton has the ball in his hand a lot. Miles Turner not being there as they let him go a couple of years ago after the NBA Finals run. They do have a hole to fill. Siakam's still there to be a scorer. Halliburton, how effective does he end up being? That could be a big part of the equation. But I could see where Draymond would fit there. A little bit of freewheeling offense like Golden State had. That is not a bad dream at all. And he's a free agent, so you could get him for whatever he's willing to accept.
0: Absolutely. All right, Ryan is up next in Denver. Ryan, who's your favorite team and what is your dream scenario?
4: I've been a Nuggets fan since I was 5 years old, and I'm 65 now, and I love your guys' show.
0: Thank you.
4: Yeah, my dream scenario would be trade Jamal Murray, Christian Brown, and Peyton Watson for Brown and Derek White from Boston. Bring them here. We need a little bit of a change. It's kind of stagnant here. You know, we haven't won a championship in 3 years. We need a little bit of a change. We need to surround Joker with some better defensive players. And Derek White would be a perfect point guard for us. And then Jaylen Brown, he plays way better defense than Murray, rebounds better, and he's just as good a scorer.
0: Wow, hey, we appreciate the call. I actually, the Jaylen Brown to the Nuggets is extremely interesting to me. You know, Jamal Murray, I think he would fit how the Celtics play.
1: Sure.
0: You know, being able to shoot and being the scorer that he is. I'm interested in that one. I don't know what that leads to, but that is an interesting trade.
1: I don't know that the Celtics would come off both Brown and White. If you trade for Jaylen Brown, the name that I've seen associated with going out to Denver would be Sam Hauser. So you'd get a jump shooter to surround, obviously, the Joker, and then you'd have Jaylen Brown there. I just don't know if they'd give up Derek White as well. That dude, you want to talk about a guy, go back and look at the trade when the Celtics acquired Derek White. He was a nobody at the time and has turned into the perfect complement for what they do. But that is what you're talking about when you're talking about daring to dream.
0: It has gone final as the Netherlands fall to Morocco in penalty kicks 3-2. This is a huge upset. John, they were shanking PKs all over the place, off the bar. I will say the Moroccan keeper did make a big save on the last kick that the Netherlands had. And right now you see the Netherlands keeper just sobbing his brains out with his face in the grass as this is an incredible upset here. So, man, this is what makes the World Cup great. You know, I know people may not understand how this is an upset, but you see the sights and you talk about drama. It's awesome.
1: Yeah, it's going to be great to see. Now let's just hope Team USA on Wednesday night does not get upset by Bosnia.
0: Right. Exactly. Because we've seen two upsets tonight now. Yep. Morocco upsetting the Netherlands and then Paraguay upsetting Germany. 888-SAY-ESPN. It's 888-729-3776. A lot of the Moroccan fans are living their dream tonight. We're asking you for your dream for your basketball team. Let's go out to New York, bring in Justin. Justin, who's your basketball team and what is your dream scenario this summer?
5: Yeah, thanks for taking the call. I am a very disgruntled Milwaukee Bucks fan, and my dream scenario is Haslam is gone, the ownership group leaves, sells it to someone else. I don't trust any of them with any of the haul from the Giannis trade. To screw up Giannis's prime years by getting Lillard, screwing up the Drew Holiday situation, getting him to the Celtics, I don't trust any of them. So my dream scenario is to start over fresh. 5-year rotating ownership schedule. Like, who does that?
0: Right. Right. Hey, Justin, thank you so much for the call. Yeah. To put it in perspective for everybody, the Haslam Sports Group, in about a couple weeks, traded Myles Garrett and Giannis Antetokounmpo.
1: Oh, my goodness.
0: Yeah.
1: How can you do that? That's like Nico Harrison in Dallas trading away Luka in the middle of the night when nobody expected it. Look, you'll like Tyler Hero. He's going to shoot a lot of shots for you. That's all I got. The rest of the haul, not so much.
0: Yeah. Yeah. It's, again, just to put it in perspective, that's what they've done, the last two moves they've made. He's John Michaels. I'm Emmett Golden. This is Game Night. Coming up next, we'll get you caught up on NBA free agency. That's straight ahead on ESPN Radio.
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0: Upset is the word of the day at the World Cup as Morocco just upset the Netherlands as they won 3-2 in penalty kicks. The Netherlands, one of the top teams in the country. Big time upset, but they weren't the only team to be upset, as Germany was another squad that they were expected to make a deep run in the World Cup. Well, Paraguay beat them in penalty kicks earlier this evening. So upset is the word of the day. Brazil barely escapes as they beat Japan 2-1. All these teams now punch their ticket to the round of 16. On to Major League Baseball. Full slate of games going on. The games that are final. Seattle beat the Angels 6-2. The Rockies fall to the Marlins 10-7. The Twins beat the Astros 5-4. And the Cubs defeat the Padres 3-2. Earlier Today in the NBA, the Memphis Grizzlies made a big move as they traded two-time All-Star Ja Morant to the Portland Trail Blazers in exchange for Jeremy Grant and Chris Murray. Coming up next, we'll give you more information on what went down today and what could be going down in the future in the offseason in the NBA. Straight ahead on Game Night with myself, Emmett Golden, and John Michaels. That is Straight Ahead.
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1: 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I'm Emmett Golden alongside John Michaels. 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Jamal, we appreciate you joining us. What was your reaction when you saw the Portland Trail Blazers had made a trade to bring in Ja Morant?
2: Man, they really got him for such a low price that it almost feels like a can't afford not to kind of deal. I mean, you're talking about Jeremy Grant, you know, offloading that salary, you know, a young player. And I was wondering just kind of what team would finally make that swing for Ja, who, like, just really seemed like he was being, like, held and dangled out there for somebody to finally take. And I still think that there's some upside here that you could talk yourself into. So I was a little surprised to see, you know, it be rejected kind of so around the league. The fit is interesting, man, especially when you think about Damian Lillard. And I, you know, knowing he was going to come back, I guess they'll try to play those guys both together on the court at the same time. And just curious on sort of how, you know, Ja or Dame or who's going to sort of move off ball. But it just really a lot of guards. When you look at Portland's collection between Scoot Henderson, you know, Dame, Ja now, a lot of guards who demand the ball. And obviously Danny Avdija is probably their best player still, is kind of a point forward as well. This was not the destination, like you said, that I expected either. But I'm really, really curious if this kind of swing can pay off for them, because I do think the price, the price is right. The price kind of made them where they couldn't afford not to.
3: Does this move feel like the first of maybe two moves for Portland? I know the Jaylen Brown news has kind of been dangled around that they could potentially go get him. If that's the case, would he be a fit in Portland next to somebody like Ja Morant?
2: I mean, that'd be such a just such a strange team. I'm trying to wrap my head around it in real time almost, right? Because, you know, I don't even know whether, you know, Scoot Henderson, what the piece would be going back the other way, and especially I think for Boston, you know, what to make it worth it for them, right? They certainly need a piece, a player, a move that would, you know, this team that's got a chance to win the East, that has Jason Tatum next year. And I'm still curious when I've heard about the Portland fit of what would be going back in that trade, you know, that would make it make sense for them. And again, even for Portland, like, I think another guy who, if the price is going to be right with Jaylen Brown, maybe it makes sense. But I really liked what it felt like they were building last year. And I do wonder, adding Ja and Jaylen Brown feels like such a disruption to that team that got to the playoffs, you know, for the first time in a while, like, you know, even won a game in San Antonio. Like, I would be a little hesitant to making that move unless, similar to the Ja situation, you just have a price that's sort of too good to pass up.
1: Jamal, we saw James Harden opt out. He's going to opt back in, not opt back in, but the Cavaliers are going to give him an extension. You covered this team during the playoffs. What do the Cavs have to do in order to get, you know, to the point to where they could consider winning some games in the Eastern Conference and maybe even getting to the NBA Finals?
2: You know, they will sort of remain steadfast in the fact that, look, they put that team together. The James Harden trade happened in February. It really had about 2.5 months to figure everything out, to really sort of radically rechange their makeup and try to make a real run. And you know, Harden was not very good in the conference finals. Nobody really was. But up until that point, the first two rounds, some ups and downs, but he had some games and moments that really sort of helped them get over the hump in a way that they hadn't. First time since 2018, they even made it to the conference finals, and first time basically in forever without LeBron James on the team. I still think they are going to need, similar to what you saw with the Knicks, right? And Knicks obviously are sort of the mode for team building. But when the Knicks have sort of weaker defenders, you know, especially Brunson, but Cat to another degree, they just had like big wings, the right guys around them. And that's where I think that they can find a way to improve you know, their small forward position, improve some of their depth off the bench, which really kind of dwindled as the playoffs and as that series went on. They just kind of need to have better players around Harden and Mitchell if that's what they're going to sort of commit to as their foundation. It's just not going to be a defensively challenged backcourt. I would like to see them find another big wing, find another a defensive stopper, somebody they can sort of show, you know, throw in the mode of like OG or Mikal Bridges. Obviously, I can find anybody as good as those guys, but just something of that sort of model archetype, which, you know, is hard. Everybody in the league is looking for guys like that. But if you're going to make Harden and Mitchell work, especially Harden being, you know, 36, 37 years old next season, you really need somebody to take the pressure off him so we don't have to watch Jalen Brunson cook him eight times in a row, one-on-one in isolation like we did in game one of that series in the conference finals.
3: Jamal, you mentioned the name LeBron. Obviously, anytime LeBron is making a move, it becomes big news. Is he a guy that ends up in Golden State? Does he go back to Cleveland? Does he end up in Miami? What's the latest you've heard on LeBron, and where do you think he ends up?
2: I think this is the most fascinating domino. Jalen Brown, you know, with all respect to him and AD and even just some of the moves that are still out there, I still think this is the most fascinating domino. Because nobody seems to really have a great answer or any great clarity on this. I mean, the Lakers, you know, my college report, they have not met with LeBron. They don't even know, you know, as far as LeBron has indicated to them that he's definitely playing another season. And I think that sort of subplot being out there, and obviously Draymond Green opting out of a contract today, not that he's going to go anywhere with the Warriors, but the idea that he could be restructuring his deal potentially allow the Warriors to have more flexibility. And again, I don't know if that means that's the destination for LeBron or that's what it's sort of the first step to, but I just think that every single tea leaf, every contract, everything right now, where it almost feels kind of back to, you know, the decade or more ago when we're sort of watching all these free agents sort of moves for LeBron to just try to pick up some sort of modicum of kind of indication of what he could be leaning. But I do think that, you know, it's still anyone's guess, I think, at this point. I mean, I think that the L.A. situation for him has always been, you know, probably the betting favorite in this. But I do think, especially thinking about, like, the story that we saw from Dave McMenamin and some of the ways that LeBron has felt slighted by the Lakers in the past, I think it's really opened up the possibility that LeBron could sort of be using his twilight somewhere else.
4: Well, guys, I can tell you this much. LeBron James have been playing the finest golf courses Northeast Ohio has to offer the past couple days. He's riding through the streets of Akron right now as we speak. So maybe there's a little thing, maybe coming back home, or maybe I'm just being a little optimistic here. He's Jamal Collier. Covers the NBA for ESPN. I'm alongside John Michaels. I'm Emmett Golden. What about Jalen Brown? It seems like this weekend he was upset with the Bobby Marks report, the analytics stuff. What do you think is the market for Jalen Brown?
2: I think that the, you know, the market right now seems to not be as robust as you would expect for a player of this caliber. And, you know, that's sort of the Bobby Marks is maybe the extreme comment, right? That's obviously not a prevailing thought around the league, even around most of the analytically minded folks that have sort of really pushed back on that sort of just kind of almost ridiculous statement that somebody told Bobby Marks to be clear. But, you know, I think the thing for the Celtics right now and sort of the realities they're facing is, you know, getting a player back. This team is expected to contend and compete next year, you know, after sort of having a wasted year this year with Jason Tatum being out. You know, they sort of need or are going to demand a piece or players or a package that would put them in position right away again to be on top of the East. And, like, that's just a very hard, you know, you don't sort of put in the all in for Giannis. What are you looking for? What are you trying to get to that could sort of match that, you know, that'll satisfy Boston and get them to a contending level? And I just think that there's so few players and packages out there and teams that are at that juncture where they'd be willing to sort of blow up some significant part of their core to add Jaylen Brown or sort of to make that kind of move, but have just a player that's good enough in return. I think that there's going to be some real, you know, I know that there was some real hard feelings in Boston from him and for sort of his name being dangled out there for Giannis. Me and Ramona Shelburne wrote a story at the end of last week sort of detailing those last, you know, 48 hours to a week of Giannis trade and kind of all the fallout that was going on through that. But I do think that Boston is sort of now looking at it. And I wonder if they're going to try to mend this relationship in some way, show Jaylen that he's valued, because I haven't seen it yet as far as what would be a package that I think, you know, would make Jaylen happy, would sort of send him to a team that really puts him in a position to succeed, but ultimately that puts Boston in the position where they could actually go for it, have Jason Tatum healthy for a year, and try to win the championship. They just wasted a year, you know, quote unquote, this past year trying to sort of rebuild in what was supposed to be a gap year. I know they won a bunch of games, but ultimately didn't, you know, pan out in the playoffs. I would be surprised if they sort of go at it again a second straight year without really elevating their championship odds.
3: You mentioned Giannis this time a week ago. He gets traded to Miami. A big package goes back in return. I'm still trying to figure out how the Heat are going to build this. Today, Andrew Wiggins, they come up with an extension for him, 3 years and like $60 million. But they have no shooters to put around Bam or Giannis. What are some of the options right now in the open market for the Heat?
2: Yeah, and there was some reporting today about them being sort of hesitant to go too deep into luxury tax and you know, they printed a bunch of CBA bumble jumbo that nobody's interested in. But, you know, there's some guys out there, you know, the names that have been floated out, you know, and I'm not reporting this, but just hearing people have talked about sort of Tim Hardaway Juniors, you know, even Mike Conley with Minnesota sort of making the point guard move. If he plays another season, he could be a guy that's willing to sign with them. And, you know, they've got a pretty tall task. And I think the challenge for them, you know, is finding shooting and just finding really, like, rotation players, guys who you could see having real playoff minutes that could amplify the strengths and really put Bam and Giannis, which is not a easy fit offensively. You know, as far as all the hype defensively those guys are going to have, they are a little bit redundant in their skills offensively. And trying to figure out how to put those guys in a good position and build out a rotation.
4: He's Jamal Collier, covers the NBA for ESPN. Jamal, thanks for joining us tonight, man. We appreciate it.
2: It's been a wild month, guys. I'm hoping July will be just as exciting.
4: Oh, I'm sure it will. I'm sure it will, man. Thanks again.
2: Thanks a lot, y'all.
4: Great stuff there by Jamal. I'm Emmett Golden alongside John Michaels. This is Game Night. Coming up next, can Ja Morant turn his career around in Portland? That's straight ahead on Game Night.
0: Camp to camp.
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5: 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Touchdown.
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0: This is Jane Knight on ESPN Radio, the ESPN app, Sirius XM Channel 80. He's John Michaels. I'm Emmett Golden, and this is ESPN Radio. 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Huge news today. Caught me off guard. I knew that the Memphis Grizzlies wanted to trade Ja Morant. Also knew that there wasn't much of a market for Ja. This is a guy who was once looked at as the face of the league, the next face anyway, and then had some off-the-court troubles, for lack of a better way to describe it, some injuries, and just overall fell out of favor with not just the Memphis Grizzlies, but the entire NBA. Well, today, the Portland Trail Blazers, they make a trade for him. They send a couple of their forwards and Jeremy Grant and Chris Murray. And, John, I was just surprised to see Portland as the team and also surprised because Portland has a ton of guards. So I don't know what they're doing right now.
1: I got excited when I saw the ESPN alert pop up on my phone because I thought it was going to be for the Heat. That was one of the teams that had been rumored to maybe go out and get Ja Morant. It was going to be Wiggins and Nikola Jovic and whatever. The Blazers kind of came out of left field for me. And where I'm blown away more than anything, Emmett, when it comes to Ja Morant, is just how far and how quickly he fell out of favor in the NBA. Like, this was a guy 2 years ago that was averaging 26 points a game, 47% from the floor. He obviously gets hurt in the 23-24 season. He comes back and still averages 23 points a game. Last year, dealing with injuries as well, down to 19 points a game. But you're talking about within a three-year span going from maybe one of the faces of the NBA to now being a guy that's getting traded away without having a bunch of first-round picks coming back in exchange to Memphis. They wanted out of that contract. They didn't care how they got out of it. They had even talked about maybe adding picks that they were going to give away to take Ja Morant. And now in Portland, you'll see how this all gets played out.
0: Yeah, and it'll be interesting just to see because they got to make some more moves. Like, this isn't a roster they're walking into right the regular season with. So it'll be interesting to see where some of their pieces end up. Let's hear from Sham Sharania, ESPN senior NBA insider. He was on the 5 o'clock Sports Center, and he talked about Ja Morant to the Trailblazers.
2: Two-time NBA All-Star Ja Morant has been traded to the Portland Trailblazers for Jeremy Grant and Chris Murray. This trade pairs Ja Morant and Damian Lillard together in Portland. This is a high upside swing for the Trailblazers. Ja Morant's value across the league in trades with the Grizzlies had just plummeted. But Blazers officials spoke to Ja Morant a short time ago. I'm told Ja Morant told him he's excited to be in Portland now. From a basketball fit, though, this now has Ja Morant, Damian Lillard, Scoot Henderson, Drew Holiday in the backcourt. So as far as where the basketball is going to go, who's going to get the shots, who's going to get the opportunities between those four guards, Denny Avdia, Shaedon Sharpe, they've got a lot of players that are capable with the ball in their hands. But Ja Morant, his era, his tenure now is over in Memphis. We've seen over the last calendar year.
0: And if you're a team in the NBA that needs some guards, you're calling the Trailblazers tonight.
1: Yeah, 100%. And I have seen, Emmett, since we've been on the air, apparently they have made Drew Holiday available. Like, he could be somebody that could be had. He's still got 30-something million dollars this year on his contract, and I believe 30-something million next year. How do they reshape Ja Morant? How does Ja Morant accept going from Memphis all the way out to the West Coast in Portland? Can he take the lessons that he's learned off the court and now realize that, hey, I've got maybe one last chance to still be a star in this league? Now, he's got $40-plus million on his deal this year, $40-plus million on his deal next year. If he plays well, think about this. If he plays well over the next 2 years, he'll only be 28 with a long-term contract potentially coming. So if I'm anybody that's in Ja Morant's corner, uncle, cousin, father, brother, I don't know. I don't know the, you know, his life situation. I'm telling him, buckle down. Stay off social media, get your body back in shape, try to stay healthy, and go earn another long-term contract 2 years from now where you could have generational wealth on top of what you already have.
0: Yeah, and this is just the basketball stuff. He's going to a Portland Trailblazers team that is owned by Thomas Dundon, who has been tightening the belt And it sounds like he actually wants to move the Trailblazers out of the city if he can. The NBA obviously does not want that. But he's kind of making life miserable for the people that work for the Trailblazers. So now Ja's entering that situation. It's going to be crazy. One thing for sure is this is Ja's kind of last chance to get it together. Let's hear from Freddie Coleman, host of Freddie and Harry. He thinks Ja's playing for his basketball life.
3: Ja Morant's about to find out how much value he really has now, whether he's involved with Jaylen Brown or not being involved with Jaylen Brown. Because it was barely 3 years ago we were talking about this dude the same way we're talking about Jaylen Brown right now, a potential face of the league. Ja Morant literally had a team in his hands, being the dude, and on off the court, he threw it all away. At this point, you're Ja Morant. You're not even 30 years of age, and right now you're playing for your basketball life.
0: Yeah, he is. You know, because not, I won't say he signed his last contract in the NBA, right, but he'll go to a role. He'll become a role player. He'll become a, oh, I remember when that dude was good, you know, and I don't think he wants to do that. He's way too talented to be in that category because, again, he should be the face of the NBA right now.
1: Yeah, but you remember, it was posing with a firearm in a car. Couple of months later, doing something like that again. Prior to the social media incidents, he had the alleged altercation with a 17-year-old during a pickup basketball game. Mm-hmm. It was just dumb behavior. Right. On the court, you know what? If you do a celebration where you fake throwing the grenade in the crowd, I know people got really upset about that. I don't take that and say that'll lead me away from having a guy on the court. Mm-hmm. What I would do if I'm Portland, I tell Damian Lillard, take this dude under your wing. We brought you back as a veteran presence. I want you to take Ja Morant under your wing. And if Ja is willing to listen to somebody like Dame Dollar, all the stuff that he's been through in his NBA career, how he's become a star, I think Ja has a chance to go back, and Portland may have gotten a superstar for pennies on the dollar.
0: Yeah, if it works out, this is a shrewd business move. You know, it's super smart. It's low risk, high reward. I don't fault them from thinking this way. If it works out, it's great. If it doesn't, it's all bad. He's John Michaels. I'm Emmett Golden. This is Game Night. Coming up next, the World Cup didn't disappoint. That's straight ahead.
4: Hey, this is Rich Eisen. Coming up on Tuesday's show, the U.S.'s knockout round matchup in the World Cup is right around the corner. And we'll kick it around with Taylor Twellman on that and throw open the in-studio doors for actors Colin Hanks and J.K. 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
1: Upset is the word of the day at the FIFA World Cup as we just witnessed Morocco defeat the Netherlands in penalty kicks 3-2. A huge upset for Morocco as they go on to the round of 16 to face Canada later on this week. That wasn't the only upset in the World Cup. Paraguay upset Germany in penalty kicks as well. Paraguay was a big underdog. Germany, one of the teams expected to go deep in this tournament. Now they go home. Brazil escaped an upset as they scored the winning goal in stoppage time, and they get the 2-1 victory over Japan. Let's look at the scores in Major League Baseball. Earlier today, we saw the Rangers defeat the Guardians 6-3. We saw the White Sox top the Orioles 8-2, Pirates 11-7 over the Phillies. The Tigers knocked down the Yankees 7-3. There's one more game going on right now. The Dodgers lead the Athletics in the bottom of the ninth 9-3. Coming up, we get our soccer on and break down the crazy day at the World Cup. That's straight ahead with John Michaels and myself, Emmett Golden, on game night.
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0: 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Time for us to bring in Sam Borden, ESPN soccer reporter. Sam, which was the bigger upset tonight? Was it Paraguay beating Germany, or was it Morocco defeating the Netherlands?
1: Well, hey, guys, I think no question it was Paraguay knocking out Germany. I mean, Germany, obviously, beyond the history that they have in the World Cup, I think was probably just below some of the favorites in terms of, winning the title this year. And Paraguay, look, I mean, we saw how they performed against the U.S. in the opening match of the tournament. Remember, the U.S. ran them out 4-1. That first half was dominating. The performance they put on tonight was certainly much closer to what I think everybody expected from them. But the Morocco, I mean, Morocco made a deep run at the 2022 World Cup, went deeper than the Netherlands did. And so the idea that they would be able to pull that off, I think, was not nearly the surprise that it was for Paraguay to eliminate Germany. This is a big deal for the Germans. They're I think, embarrassed to be heading home this early.
2: Sam, as somebody who's a casual soccer fan, when the Team USA obviously won against Paraguay and then they beat Australia, I asked the question, what did that mean for them? What was the level of competition? Seeing Paraguay win today, what does that ultimately mean for Team USA? Does it mean that they actually beat somebody that was really good early on in this tournament?
1: Yeah, I mean, I think it's just further proof that they did. I think, I know that you say you're a casual fan, and I think there are plenty of those who maybe wouldn't have known that Paraguay beat Argentina and Brazil during World Cup qualifying last year. And so that performance that they turned in the opening match, I think, was more the exception than the rule. Nobody's saying that they're world beaters, but they were definitely better than they looked against the U.S. that night. And I think it's a testament to how well the U.S. played. Now the key for the Americans is, can they keep that going? They're facing a European team in Bosnia who is ranked, nowhere near them in the FIFA rankings, but these are the kinds of matches that they need to be able to take advantage of. They're the favorites in a World Cup, in a knockout round. That's not a situation that American teams have been in all that often, and they need to rise and meet the moment.
0: If the U.S. is able to take an early lead, do you expect them to, kind of get into their defensive shape and just try to get a result and get the win? Or do you expect them to keep their foot on the gas kind of like they did in that first matchup?
1: I mean, I think it's a good question. Obviously, Mauricio Pochettino has, some pretty advanced ideas when it comes to tactics. I would like to say that I think that they will lean on their strengths. I think the best teams, generally speaking, play to their strengths for as long as they can. International soccer teams don't get a lot of time playing together. All the players play on club teams all over the world. And so I generally feel like keeping it simple with an international team is the best way for success. And so I would like to think that if the U.S. is able to attack, is able to play creatively, is able to get ahead, as you say, early in the game or even early in the second half, that yes, sure, you're not going to be foolish, but I think that they should lean on their attacking quality. And we've seen their best players in this tournament are Christian Pulisic, who's an attacker, Fulgren Balogun, who's an attacker, Malik Tillman, who's helping to connect the midfield to the attack. Their back line has been solid, there's no question, but the strength, in my opinion, is farther up the field. And if they're going to go far, it's going to be because of those players.
2: Sam, you mentioned Christian Pulisic, obviously dealing with some health issues during group play, did play some against Turkey. What's his status and how is Team USA when it comes to health getting ready for their matchup coming up on Wednesday?
1: Yeah, they've had a couple of smaller injury issues to deal with this week. Christian Roldan, who is kind of the backup to Tyler Adams, has not trained in full. He's been dealing with a quadriceps issue. Austin Trusty, who scored a goal as one of the reserves that started in that game against Turkey, he's been dealing with an ankle issue, hasn't trained in full. But the main guys, the players that I think we're expecting to start and play the bulk of the game against Bosnia, are largely healthy. Pulisic is fine. I mean, I think I've been watching him as all the reporters have been. He's not wearing a sleeve on that left calf. His acceleration looks good. He's been participating fully in training. I have no reason to think that he's not, you know, 100% for the match on Wednesday. And so, you know, when you talk about an opportunity and, you know, the possibilities that exist for the U.S., they're in good health. Their best players are in good form, in good health. They have a good matchup. They're going to have a great crowd. All of the ingredients are there for the U.S. to make a deep run. And now the question is just whether they can rise to that occasion and actually do it.
0: He covers soccer for ESPN. He's Sam Borden. I'm Emmett Golden alongside John Michaels. This is Game Night on ESPN Radio. Tomorrow you got Norway versus the Ivory Coast, France versus Sweden, and Mexico versus Ecuador. Is there a possibility for a big upset tomorrow?
1: I mean, I think there's a possibility, you know, any day, it seems like, you know, as we know from watching March Madness, you know, these one-off tournaments, you know, you can have a Florida Gulf Coast come out of nowhere, and obviously that can happen here too. You know, for me, the most interesting match, I guess, you know, they all present interesting components, but seeing France and, you know, seeing them continue their domination, I mean, I've picked them to win. I think they're the favorites. They've been the best team by far. Mbappe is amazing. I expect them to get through, but then that

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1: I'm situated in Atlanta, and I have seen how insane the World Cup crowds have been. Our watch parties during the day have been crazy. What is that going to be like tomorrow in Mexico City? I mean, that country is going to be shut down, are they not?
2: Yeah, it's funny. I've seen you know, stories about how local politicians have declared, you know, like sort of holidays. I think school was closed early because of the World Cup. You know, this is a country that loves soccer so much and supports this team so well. And, you know, when you talk about the incredible atmospheres in soccer, the Azteca in Mexico City is like right at the top of the list. It's really an incredible place to watch a game. And so they're going to be up for this match like, you know, no other. I really expect an electric atmosphere. There's no question they're going to have the support of the fans behind them. But like I say, Ecuador is a tough test. And so they're not going to be able to succeed just on that. They're going to have to come and play. They're going to have to go and score goals. They're going to have to defend well. Ecuador has a ton of talented players. I think Mexico should be able to get through, but it's going to be a really tough task. And as you guys know, you know, the Mexican fans are not afraid to let the players know what they're feeling. So if they don't come out and play and they struggle early on, they're going to hear it from those home fans too.
3: Sam, I'm rooting for Mexico because I need more of the duck. You know, the duck that walks around and wearing the Mexican kit. I love that duck. What's kind of the coolest thing that you've seen around the World Cup, you know, from the different fan bases? I know the Scottish drank all the beer in Boston. There's been some special things that have happened so far.
2: Yeah, I was going to say, you hit on two of the great ones. I think, to be honest, I think especially if you're an American fan, the vibe on the field in Seattle after they beat Australia, you know, everybody on the team and everybody in the stands singing Country Roads, the U.S. players taking this lap, and in a city, honestly, that is one of the best soccer cities and has been one of the best soccer cities in America for a long time. And so that kind of marriage of like moment and place and, you know, the accomplishment that they just did, winning the group in two games and knocking off Australia and playing another strong performance in a home World Cup. Like, you know, I've seen some really wonderful connections between players and the fans and, you know, a stadium crowd and the players on the field. But I'm not sure that I've seen something quite like that, where it really was just a really awesome combination of, you know, the occasion and the moment. And I think obviously if the U.S. can get through this game in San Jose, they've got another opportunity to go back to Seattle. And I'm sure the atmosphere there will be, you know, even more electric this time.
3: He's Sam Borden. He covers soccer for ESPN. Sam, thank you so much for joining us tonight. We appreciate it.
2: Yeah, thanks, guys. Have a great night.
3: Man, I don't know if you've seen it, John, but there is this duck that walks the streets. You know how, like, fans kind of all walk in, you know, as they head to the stadium?
1: Right.
3: There's always this duck, and this duck is owned by, I guess, a woman that, like, sells water or whatever. But wherever you see Mexican soccer fans, you see this duck just out there kicking it. It's the coolest thing in the world. He's got shoes on. He's got his kit. It's amazing.
1: Yeah, look, I have been fascinated, maybe with more than anything, just seeing people from other countries come here and enjoy the United States.
3: Yeah.
1: Poor Freddie from Germany, I guess his run comes to an end now. I think he had canes today. I think he had some canes.
3: Wow.
1: So he had some chicken tenders and a little dipping sauce, and I guess that's his parting gift as Germany goes home.
3: I saw a guy from England who had Texas Roadhouse. And he couldn't believe it. He said they brought him bread, and he said, "Excuse me, miss, I didn't order bread." And they said, "Of course, it's complimentary." Mm-hmm. And he had never had cinnamon butter before,
1: okay.
3: Right? So that changed his life. Didn't really understand that you get free refills of pop.
1: Right.
3: And the steak he thought was out of this world, and here we are. We take Texas Roadhouse for granted all the time, right? He was like, "God bless America. They have one of the best restaurants I've ever eaten at."
1: Yeah, and I will tell you, the one time I got, when I used to work for the Falcons years ago, I traveled to England with them. We got to play in the London game. Mm-hmm. And I realized over there, they don't like ice. Like, I get my drink and I'm like, dude, I need some ice. And I had a bartender literally tell me at the, whatever

0: bar we were at. He goes, you are losing 30% of alcohol by putting ice in your cup. He goes, I'll put ice in there. I go, no. Go ahead and give me a double shot. Let's make this right.
1: Yeah, say, since you put it like that.
0: Let's get the value right.
1: Absolutely. He's John Michaels. I'm Emmett Golden. This is Game Night. 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
0: We'll start with the Tigers and the Yankees. And the Tigers had to get something off their chest.
3: The 1-2. Soft line drive. Base hit into left field. Into score comes Fielding. Dingler around third. Coming home. Throw to the plate. Cut off. Throw to second base. Not in time. Two-run single for Kevin McGonigal. Oswaldo Cabrera line drive to center field. James Altman comes in, makes the catch. Tigers take game one in New York. And A.J. Hinch becomes the 68th manager in baseball history to reach 1,000 wins.
2: Nothing can stop me. I'm all the way up.
0: Tigers win 7-3, all courtesy of 97-1, the ticket there in Detroit. Yankees have now lost five in a row. The Rays have won five in a row, and they've got a game-and-a-half lead. Detroit, they're just trying to hang around to the trade deadline to figure out what they're going to do. They are nine back of the White Sox in the AL Central. And sticking in the American League, the Mariners took on the Angels, and you know what? I feel like hearing a home run.
4: The pitch. Swung on, crossed. Right field, no doubt. Fly away, Cole Young off the facing of the second deck. Unbelievable. Cole Young has gone deep twice. It's 6-2 Mariners.
2: Nothing can stop me. I'm all the way up.
0: Call courtesy of Seattle Sports, 7:10 a.m. That was two home runs for Cole Young. Mariners now trying to keep pace with the red-hot Rangers, just a half game back in a very mediocre AL West. But good to see them trying to get some wins after a tough start to the season.
5: You know, John, I played baseball from 5 to 20, right? And I never hit a home run over the wall. But tonight in the Blue Jays-Mets game, George Springer did something that I've done.
4: 2-2. And Springer got underneath it, sends it into left field. It's going to drop in front of Soto, who then misplays it. It gets under Soto's glove all the way to the wall. Springer on his horse around second to third, then bobbled in the outfield. And George Springer is going to come all the way around and score. Call it a little league home run as the Mets boot around the ball in left field. And George Springer leads off this game with Toronto finally getting on the board first.
2: Nothing can stop me. I'm all the way up.
0: Call courtesy of Sportsnet 510 there. That play, I've watched that multiple times today, Emmett. All I could do is laugh at that one. That is the absolute Little League home run. Like, that's normally when you have the kid in right field that's not very good. Little Timmy's over there playing with his glove, and it rolls around. You have that happen. But neither here nor there. Anytime the Mets lose in my part of the country, it's a good time. They're 15 and a half back of the Braves. Start selling.
5: Yeah, I hear that. The Pirates took on the Phillies tonight. And how about a round tripper?
4: Swing, fly ball, right field, fairly deep. Hill back, warning track, looking up. And there it goes. Andy Rodriguez hits a three-run homer. What a big homer for Andy Rodriguez, and the Pirates have an 11-7 lead in Philly.
2: Nothing can stop me. I'm all the way up.
5: And that highlight is courtesy of 93.7. The Fan, as the Pirates beat the Phillies 11-7 tonight.
0: Yeah, again, for my part of town, that's a good day because Philadelphia loses. I made the correlation that Philly has been like Jason Voorhees at Camp Crystal Lake and just slowly walking the Braves down. They've cut a double-digit lead down to three, but a loss today makes it 3.5. Braves had an off day, which for us is really good.
5: And then finally, the Cubs took on the Padres, and this is what we call a walk-off.
4: The 1-0. Suzuki hits a high fly ball deep left. Going back, Bowen at the wall, leaps, and this one is off the wall. Cubs win! Cubs win! Crow Armstrong scores! Seiya Suzuki delivers! 10th walk-off of the year for the Cubs as they beat the Padres 3-2.
6: Now walk it out. Now walk it out. Now walk it out. Now walk it out. Now walk it out.
5: Cubs Radio Network there on the call. They get the 3-2 victory over the Padres.
0: The Cubs are one of the craziest teams this year. Win 10 in a row, lose 10 in a row, win 11 in a row, lose 11 in a row. Now they're on a three-game winning streak. They're a fun team to watch. I don't know how far they're going to go in the postseason, but I got a feeling Chicago is going to be there before this year's all said and done.
5: And that is all the way up. Tomorrow, the NBA free agency, the league year, starts at 6 p.m. Eastern. I don't know what else could happen. You know, I feel like there's been, Giannis has already been traded. Ja Morant has been traded. I mean, I guess, you know, Jaylen Brown is still out there. But what are you expecting tomorrow at 6 o'clock?
0: Chaos. If anything we've learned in the NBA over the last few years is expect the unexpected. Giannis we saw coming. It probably took a calendar year longer than anybody wanted to.
5: Yeah.
0: The fact that Jaylen Brown is even being mentioned is crazy. I think if we want to have fun, LeBron ends up in Golden State. That would be the fun finale to his career. Him and Steph, you know, they played together on the Olympic team a couple of years ago. LeBron took a leadership role. Steph hit the three biggest shots maybe in American basketball in the last 20 years against France in that championship game. I wouldn't mind seeing those two guys together to finish things out. Maybe Steph is kind of making that final approach to ending his career as well.
5: I think it'll be interesting to at least see if an offer is made to LeBron by the Lakers or what's going to, you know, happen. Or will other teams just immediately throw something out there? Because if he were to sign tomorrow, I'd be surprised because, you know, usually, I think he likes to kind of wait and really think about things and take his time. But I do remember last time he came out to Cleveland. What'd you say, Cam? Cam, you there?
6: No, oh, my bad. I'm cutting sound.
5: Oh, okay. Yeah, my
6: what
5: bad.
6: What you have for me? My apologies.
5: Oh, no, I was talking about Brian. I heard you say something. I thought I had dropped something.
6: No. Kapke was just telling you 1 minute. But if you wanted to know my 2 cents on LeBron while we got 30 seconds
5: might
6: here,
5: as well.
6: I want him to come back to L.A. But for $15 million.
5: Okay, I mean, hey, I'd like a little.
6: I throw him 25. I throw him 25.
5: You got something on it?
6: I'm with DraftKings, baby.
5: Hey, I heard that you gonna bet on it that he gonna come back to that. I feel that as well. But you know, hey, LeBron is in Northeast Ohio. We'll see what happens. He's John Michaels. I'm Emmett Golden. This is Game Night. Coming up next, Sports Center all night with Jay Reynolds. That is straight ahead.
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20: Portland is a team we're all trying to figure out. Okay, they've got new ownership there. Tom Dundon, he just won a Stanley Cup, so he's obviously an accomplished owner. But so far, what we've seen is that he's into making big moves.
13: Will we see the King join Chef Curry in the Bay?
21: The last time we saw LeBron James happy was when he won a gold medal playing alongside Steph Curry. And we know that LeBron James has come out publicly and said that he wants to play with Steph.
13: We've got a playoff winner in the trap. Championship.
22: His eighth career victory, 700 FedEx Cup points, moves into number 20. A hug with his caddy.
13: Plus, we give you all the action from a full day in the MLB.
23: Harper blast. Long gone to right. A missile deep into the lower seats in right field. A two-run home run for Harper, his 20th of the season.
24: What are you up to from 10 a.m. to noon Eastern for the next few years?
25: Well, that's pretty specific. Why? What's up?
24: Well, I was thinking, you know, the last 4 years have been fun. We've gone some great new places. We've met a bunch of awesome new friends. But what if we went back home? What if we tried going back to ESPN Radio?
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26: 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Kawhi Leonard could be going back to Toronto. Germany's heading back to Germany. And in Chicago, one swing sends everybody home.
27: The 1-0.
28: Suzuki hits a high fly ball deep left. Going back, Bowen at the wall, leaps, and this one is off the wall. Cubs win! Cubs win! Scores! Seiya Suzuki delivers! 10th walk-off of the year for the Cubs as they beat the Padres 3-2.
26: Cubs Radio Network, as the Cubs win it, as you heard, their 10th walk-off win this season, the third team in the last 50 years to have 10 walk-off wins prior to the end of June. The Yankees did it in 2022. The Royals did it 11 times in 2000. Cubs with their 10th walk-off win. Padres with their first walk-off loss of the season. They entered Monday as the only team in baseball without a walk-off loss before losing at Wrigley. Cubs are now 13-4 in their last 17 games. Best record in baseball since June 11th.
0: The Grizzlies are trading Ja Morant to the Blazers for Jeremy Grant and Chris Murray.
1: And just like that, it's over. The Grizzlies have been trying to find a trade destination for Ja Morant for the better part of the last 6 to 8 months. This is Memphis now turning the page on this Ja Morant era.
20: Portland is a team we're all trying to figure out. They've got new ownership there, and I think he came into this situation trying to trade for a star. But you've created another problem here, which is that they have a lot of guards. I don't quite know where they need all the guards here, and about to find out.
26: Been a lot of movement in the NBA over the past few days, and we can expect more with free agency getting underway Tuesday afternoon. Meanwhile, Memphis starting over. They trade Ja Morant to the Trail Blazers in exchange for Jeremy Grant and Chris Murray. The Grizzlies now have traded all three cornerstones, Ja Morant, Desmond Bane, Jaren Jackson Jr., since being swept by the Thunder in the first round of the playoffs last year. ESPN insider Shams Charania.
1: Memphis felt like it was time. They had to turn the page, and Ja Morant's value, for all intents and purposes, had just flat out plummeted over the last several months, especially once they made it Ja Morant available last season. It was time for them to move on. So they scoured the league for different trade options. They landed on this deal with the Portland Trail Blazers. They get a veteran, well, forward back in Jeremy Grant, but clearly for Portland, this is all about the Trail Blazers, and this was a swing. It's a high upside talent swing that they're able to do for actually a guy that's got a more favorable contract than even Jeremy Grant's deal. And so, yes, the basketball fit's going to be very interesting now in Portland because they've got a slew of guards. Ja Morant, Scoot Henderson, Jrue Holiday. They've got Damian Lillard, who missed all of last season. Yep. He's on his way back. So how are they going to make that all fit with one basketball? That's something that I know everyone in Portland is trying to figure out right now. Uh-huh. But they felt like getting that talent in and then figuring it out later. If that means trading one of those guards at some other point, they'll look at that as well. But they felt like they had to take a swing just based on the talent that Ja Morant is, and hoping that he has a chip on his shoulder, motivation to turn his career around. I will add one more note. The Blazers did speak to Ja Morant today shortly after the trade. I'm told he expressed to them that he's excited to be in Portland.
26: Memphis now entering a new era with Cameron Boozer, the number 3 pick in the draft. Morant, just 26, but since his second consecutive All-Star appearance in 2023, he's seen just 79 games in 3 seasons due to off-court issues and injuries. Earlier on ESPN Radio, our Jonathan Zaslow.
2: Ja Morant's played 79 games last 3 seasons combined.
28: Right.
2: And it's not just because of suspension.
28: No.
2: It's because of injuries. Played 20 last year, 50 the year before, 9 the year before that. Like, it's a player who cannot stay on the court, has major off-the-court issues, and his game does not lend itself well to aging. He can't shoot, and he can't defend. And he plays a very aggressive slash reckless style at the basket, which lends itself to injury. So the risk isn't necessarily because you had to give up money or give up players. The risk is, all right, are we going to be able to keep this guy on the floor?
26: And Morant joins a Blazers team fresh off its first playoff appearance since 2021, but with a crowded backcourt. Perhaps there's another shoe to drop, says ESPN's David Dennis Jr.
3: This feels like the Jaylen Brown move. And if you're Portland, I'm not sure if you make that move without being somewhat sure that you're getting Jaylen Brown, without there being some sort of advanced talks that the Jaylen Brown thing has happened. Because otherwise, right now, like I said, you got a Wu-Tang Clan's worth of guards.
26: To that end, Jaylen Brown to Portland? ESPN's Ramona Shelburne.
20: Well, it certainly doesn't rule them out. I mean, they have enough salaries to make that work. It would be interesting if Jrue Holiday ended up going back to Boston and something like that. It'd probably have to be a salary as large as his. But I think this Jaylen Brown saga is very interesting because, you know, last week we were talking about him as being the type of star that could return Giannis Antetokounmpo to Boston. And now everywhere you around the league, everyone you talk to is, I don't know if he's worth that. And, you know, Bobby Marks made some headlines with some analytics guy who said we have him as the 7th best player. Every GM I call is trying to devalue Jaylen Brown right now. And I think that's a bit of sport going on here. When you see a team and a player out in no man's land, why not pile on? So I don't know where this ends, but it's certainly going to be something we're all making calls on for the next week.
26: And as for what we do know, ESPN Insider Shyam Charania.
1: When you look at the value of a Jaylen Brown, and you're the Celtics, you of course want a premium for a player like that. And, you know, when you go out and you offer Jaylen Brown and two unprotected first round picks for Giannis Antetokounmpo, you're looking at someone that you've deemed better than Giannis. So if you can't get that player, then you go out in the marketplace and you want a premium package of draft assets. And I've been told they've asked multiple teams for up to four first-round picks, in some cases even more than that. And that valuation, I've gone through team after team after team around the league. I know my colleagues, Bobby Marks, Brian Winters, have done the same thing. I can't find a team right now that is willing at this moment to give up that amount of draft capital. So then it just becomes, are Brad Stevens and that front office fine trading away Jaylen Brown for, you know, potentially less than that? Potentially, you know, I had one GM said 40 cents on the dollar.
26: SportsCenter All Night, ESPN Radio. We'll see what deal winds up being out there. Speaking of trades, as we come off Monday, which was Kawhi Leonard's 35th birthday, the Clippers and Raptors are chatting. Back to Shams.
1: Those talks are continuing. They're serious between the Clippers and the Raptors on what would bring Kawhi Leonard back to the Six, back to Toronto. And those conversations have continued today. We'll see how the conversations go for the next few hours, potentially into tomorrow. But all signs point to these two sides being motivated. And the future is nearing its end. Kawhi Leonard's tenure is nearing its end in Los Angeles. Been there for 7 years, but he has not been given any indication that the Clippers want to give him a contract extension. He has 1 year and about $50 million left on his contract. So if the Clippers are not going to give him a contract extension, there are multiple other teams out there in the marketplace that would give him a contract extension. He's coming off a second team All-NBA season. But as of right now, sources tell me there's only one place that he would commit to long term, and that's the Toronto Raptors, his former team. Mm-hmm. He's familiar there. He won a championship there. A lot of the people that he was there with, as far as the front office side and the medical staff, they're still there. And we know how important familiarity and surroundings is to Kawhi Leonard. And so that is where he is looking at potentially for his next home.
26: Kawhi led the Raptors to an NBA title in 2019, Warriors are bringing back veteran center Kristaps Porzingis, 2 years, $40 million contract, player option on the second season. Porzingis extending his current contract, allowing him to negotiate and agree with the Warriors before hitting the open market Tuesday afternoon. Warriors acquiring Porzingis at February's trade deadline from the Hawks for Jonathan Kuminga and Buddy Hield. The Porzingis signing makes the math a little tricky for that goal of theirs, which is to go after LeBron James and Anthony Davis. ESPN front office insider Bobby Marks.
4: It's complicated, and I am going to walk you through why it's complicated. We're talking about why it's complicated is where Golden State is with salary right now. With the Porzingis contract, they're at $177 million in salary. The first apron hard cap is $209 million. So that basically leaves them $32 million below that number. Remember, Draymond Green opted out of that $27 million number. You're expecting that it's probably going to come in somewhere between that $20 million range. If you sign LeBron James to a $15 million contract, you don't have room to fill out the rest of your roster here. So you will have to go out and make a trade and clear out some room here to do so. Now, the Davis part is also complicated, and here's why. What do the Washington Wizards want, right? We forgot about the Wizards here. They're saying here, hey, we traded for Anthony Davis. We would like to extend him here, and they have a lot of leverage here. And if you're the Wizards and Golden State wants Anthony Davis, you would certainly want to take basically every draft asset they have, including all three of their first-round picks.
26: Big week for maneuvering around the NBA. SportsCenter All Night, ESPN Radio, World Cup update brought to you by Gusto. 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Monday wrapping up with Morocco and the Netherlands playing to a 1-1 draw, and then Morocco advances on penalty kicks. 3-2, Morocco advances to the round of 16 for the second consecutive World Cup appearance and the third time overall. They'll face Canada in the round of 16 on Saturday in Houston. Also finishing regulation and extra time tied were Germany and Paraguay. And the stunner of the day Monday was that Germany goes home on PKs. Paraguay advances 4-3 on PKs. Germany First time eliminated on PKs in the World Cup. But they're out at the hands of Paraguay. Germany did have a goal disallowed in stoppage time. ESPN analyst Craig Burley.
5: I heard Matt Clattenburg, a former Premier League referee who's working for the host broadcaster, saying that FIFA had sent this directive down before the tournament, which nobody else has heard about it, that any blocking of the goalkeeper would be seen as a foul. But this, the position that the German attacker was in, Anton, would not be a foul in Premier League, would not be a foul in Spain, it would not be a foul in any European league or maybe even any South American league or here in Major League Soccer. But for some reason, they've tried to crack down on this pre-World Cup, which has confused everybody because people have said, well, he's not really, all he's done, Phil, is stood his ground.
6: Yeah.
5: He's not moved, he's not tried to barge, he's not threw his arm into the keeper, he's stood his ground. So it's very, very controversial, even more so because Germany obviously are out.
6: What surprised you most from Germany over the 120 minutes before it got to penalties?
5: Well, Paraguay played the match they wanted to play against the US, yeah. And they didn't, and they got spanked. Germany, you know, I'm not surprised. I'm surprised it's Paraguay they've gone out against, but I'm not surprised they've gone out. They are very unattractive. They're quite an uninteresting side. They lack a lot of guile. We see Nagelsmann with his head and his hands there. He's probably going to get fired, and probably rightly so. They just don't have the player pool. And he was seen as a manager, Nagelsmann, that he's the new generation manager, younger guys, got all these new ideas. Well, they had no idea. Literally, they had no idea. And they huffed and they puffed against this Paraguay side that are very good defensively. That's how they qualify for this tournament. We didn't see that in the US game, but we saw it today, and the penalties were super exciting. I thought Paraguay were going to throw it away.
6: Yeah,
5: they had two penalties to win, and they missed both. They finally got over the line. However, it's likely they will play France next. So it's been a good tournament for them. This is a great result for them, obviously getting to the round of 16. For Germany, terrible.
26: Germany had three different players fail to convert a penalty kick in the shootout. Paraguay advances. First time they've reached the round of 16 in the World Cup since 2010. Also moving on is Brazil, a 2-1 win over Japan. Brazil advancing to the round of 16 for the 11th consecutive World Cup. Every tournament since 1986 when the round was reinstated, Brazil will face either Ivory Coast or Norway in the round of 16. Brazil getting the game winner in the fifth minute of stoppage time. In the second half, ESPN analyst Frank Leboeuf and Don Hutchinson.
7: I thought Brazil were good in the first half, but I thought they had a spell in the second half, first 20 minutes, where they were brilliant. And it was simple. You know, they got the ball out wide. They problem solved in terms of where the Japan weakness is. And it was defending, crosses into the box. Martinelli got the finisher. And, you know, my man of the match from that game was Bruno Guimarães because, you know, it's a lesson to boys and girls under the huge pressure that he was under on the edge of the box. Normally you think, and you're looking at the clock and you think there's seconds left on it, I'm going to try and pull the trigger. I might get lucky and I might go in the top corner. He had the football nous and the intelligence and the brains to go, no, Martinelli's in a better position. Slid one into him. Great finish.
8: Yeah, they deserve to win, but in a neutral point of view, you're a bit heartbroken for Japan because they've done what they had to do. They weren't maybe as good as Brazil. They don't have the past of that beautiful team, the beautiful country as Brazil. But they fought hard. They were talented. They worked hard, and they gave what they had to do to give, and credit to them.
26: Brazil with its 16th comeback win in World Cup history. Japan, meanwhile, has never advanced in the knockout stage. Speaking of getting knocked out, took just about 15 minutes Monday morning. That's next. SportsCenter All Night. It's ESPN Radio.
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1: 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Golf darkness on Sunday didn't allow the Travelers Championship to be finished then. Victor Hovland and Scottie Scheffler tied after 72 holes. They slept on it for one more night, then had a Monday morning tee time to play the 18th hole again.
2: And it's over, and Victor Hovland on the first playoff hole has won the 2026 Travelers Championship. Beat Scottie Scheffler in a one-hole playoff. They were tied at 21 under. For Hovland, his eighth career victory, 700 FedEx Cup points, moves into number 20. A hug with his caddy. What a moment for Victor Hovland. It was a day later and one hole later, and he's a champion again at the Travelers Championship.
1: Eighth career PGA Tour victory, as you heard, first since the Valspar Championship in March of 2025. Hit his approach shot on the playoff hole to about 6.5 feet. Made the birdie putt. Scheffler missed his birdie putt of just over 2 feet to extend the playoff, and Victor Hovland winds up as the champ.
3: You always want to try to beat the best, and you know what he's been doing the last few years is just super impressive, and I have so much respect for him and his game, and to go up against him and have a chance to beat him, I think it's just super exciting. You know, that's what you wake up every day to get better. That's for those moments right there.
1: For Scottie Scheffler, it's his fourth runner-up finish this season.
4: Yeah, I mean, it's been two really, really long weeks, you know, being in contention both weeks. You know, after any time after a major championship, especially U.S. Open, I think you're going to be pretty worn out. But like I said, I felt like I did some really nice things this week, which, you know, I'll use that momentum going into the rest of the season.
1: Scheffler's winless drought extended to 13 starts now, his longest since a 19-start span between 2023 and 2024 to the guys at PTI.
5: Tony, your reaction to how this played out?
6: So my reaction, I think, is the reaction of everybody, which is this. It's too bad they couldn't finish this last night after the rain delay.
5: Okay.
6: It's too bad it had to go to this morning because the starch comes out of it when you have one hole. It's 10 minutes and each guy gets
5: three
6: shots.
5: It's not like the U.S. Open where there's an 18-hole playoff.
6: No, it's not. So that's the bad part. And my second reaction is that this is a microcosm of Scottie Scheffler's year, that he plays great and does not putt great. Right, he's number one for a reason, but this year he's number one because of consistency and not because he's necessarily won. There was a point, I watched hours of this yesterday, there was a point on the back nine yesterday where the leaderboard had these people on it all within one shot. Scottie Scheffler, Victor Hovland, Colin Morikawa, Wyndham Clark, and Matty Fitzpatrick. This is tremendous
5: leaderboard.
6: It's tremendous. But what happened with Scheffler is that on many holes, he had to make par putts.
5: Yeah.
6: He had to make them. He had to make an 8-footer to even force the playoff to begin with. And this is his problem. He won only once this year. And in the 13 tournaments since he won, he's got 8 top fives, which is astonishing. He's got 4 seconds, but win. Done win.
5: You know, Tony, here's the thing about Scheffler. The consistency is numbing. He's there.
6: Dude is there
5: every week. But Tony,
6: it's unrivaled right now.
5: It is unrivaled, but the putting is what was questioned before his run to number one.
6: That's right.
5: And now we get the question again. Here's what, you know, this drives me crazy. Is Scottie Scheffler that much better now for this 3-year run than, say, Jordan Spieth was when he had that 3-year run when he was really young won the majors?
6: The answer to your question is you can't just have a 3-year run. You have to have 5, 6, and 7 years.
5: 3-year run.
6: I know. I understand.
5: You know,
6: but he's still young. He just turned 30.
5: Okay.
6: He's still young. Rory started out with a 2 or 3-year run and then was fallow for how many years?
5: And then came back to have another.
6: And now won 2 Masters runs. Yeah.
1: And Victor Hovland gets the win on Monday, beating Scottie Scheffler, claiming the Travelers in Connecticut. SportsCenter All Night, ESPN Radio. 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
7: Pitch from Crook. And Ohtani belts it high and deep to right. Forget it. Oh, this ball's way out of here. Over to the top of Home Run Hill between the trees. A 3-run home run for Shohei Ohtani. His 18th of the season. hit his 298th career home run.
1: Shohei Ohtani going yard, 432-foot three-run homer, his 18th of the season, second homer this season with multiple men on base. AM 570 LA Sports. Dodgers go on to a 9-4 win over the Athletics. Dodgers tying their season high with 17 hits. Third time they've reached that mark in the last six games. Eight players had multiple hits. Marlins with double digits in runs.
8: And is 1-2. Sanoha reaches for that, lines one. It's a fair ball down the first baseline. This could clear them all. Casey in from third. Stowers from second. A slide from Conine. He's in from first. Javier Sanoha speeds to third. He's got himself a bases clearing triple.
1: Marlins beat the Rockies 10-7, 940 WINZ. How does a zoo factor into the NBA? That's next. It's ESPN Radio.
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1: Cubs walk off with a win for the 10th time this season. Paraguay walks off with a win in penalty kicks over Germany. Brazil rallies and walks away with a victory over Japan. And another option to walk the ball up the court in Portland.
2: The Grizzlies are trading Ja Morant to the Blazers.
3: Just like that, it's over. This is Memphis now turning the page on this Ja Morant era.
4: You've created another problem here, which is that they have a lot of guards. I don't quite know where they need all the guards here, and about to find out.
1: All right, flashback to 2020. There was a baby reticulated born at the Memphis Zoo. And to honor the Grizzlies player who had won the NBA Rookie of the Year honors in the 2019-2020 season, the zoo named that baby Ja-Raff. But now, neither is in Memphis anymore. Male giraffes compete for females, so only one stays with the herd. So Ja-Raff was transferred to a zoo in Utah in 2022 to join a new family. As for Ja Morant, he will now be joining a new family as well in Portland. Dealt to the Blazers. Male giraffes compete within a herd. In Portland, there will be competition for numbers on offense right now.
4: Portland has a new owner, Tom Dundon. He just won a Stanley Cup, so he's obviously accomplished as an owner, but he's doing things differently. And I think he came into this situation trying to trade for a star. At the deadline, they tried to trade for Anthony Davis. In the offseason, they tried to trade for Giannis Antetokounmpo. Now he's landed Ja Morant, who was a star, kind of a fallen star now, but he certainly has star potential if he can get back to the player he was. But you've created another problem here, which is that they have a lot of guards. I mean, Scoot Henderson, former lottery pick, Damian Lillard is coming back. That was a great storyline. He was out all of last year, but he's back and ready to go. Drew Holiday, they have a lot of guards now, and I don't know how they're all going to play.
1: ESPN's Ramona Shelburne. So Portland makes the move, but how is the fit? ESPN analyst Shanae Ogumike.
5: There's a lot of new in Portland, but they want to have the same competitive edge that they finished the season with. Now, I'm not going to lie. I did not have this as my Portland Trail Blazers roster on my bingo card, but Shams said something very important. These players, a lot of their top star players, all have chips on their shoulders. Dame Lillard, Danny Avdija, and Ja Morant all have chips on their shoulders. How does he fit? I think that this is a versatile group. Dame knocking down threes. Denny was phenomenal at the end of last season, off the dribble, getting downhill, a first-time All-Star. And now Ja, in my eyes, will have to own the transition game and inspire this young squad to keep coming along. Because I think he'll have a little bit more room to operate. This is a guy that last year, per qualified players, was still sixth best in the NBA in drives. But he shot under 50% from the paint for the first time ever in his career. So hopefully a little bit less pressure, a little bit less usage, owning the transition game. And then making sure the guys like Scoot and Shaedon Sharpe still can also be dynamic as well. This is a very scrappy team, and they just got one, a guy, Ja Morant, at top form. That is one of the league's most dynamic players. Hopefully, he is still out to prove that he is of high value.
1: More moves expected as free agency gets underway on Tuesday afternoon in the NBA. Shams Charania reporting the Raptors and Clippers, meanwhile, talking about a deal that would reunite Kawhi Leonard with the city of Toronto. Jaylen Brown, his future remains up in the air.
3: The conversation hasn't been about Jaylen Brown's game. Everyone knows Jaylen Brown is an elite player, but you combine the contract that he's on, he's got 3 years left on his deal at a supermax clip, and where we're at in the offseason right now, and what you're seeing is a price variance based on the player he is and the contract he's at and the assets that are available. There's a stark variance among those three categories. And so my understanding is the Celtics have gone out in the marketplace. We know they offered Jaylen Brown and two first-round picks for Giannis Antetokounmpo. They made a calculation that we believe Giannis is a better player than Jaylen Brown, so we're going to make that trade. The Bucks obviously didn't do that deal. They went to Miami with it. So now the Celtics are here. Jaylen Brown's name is out there, and they continue to scour the market. They're still actively engaged in conversations and three-team trades, four-team trades to find some type of value that matches Jaylen Brown. They've asked some teams for up to four or five first-round picks. That has not gone anywhere. The market is showing as of right now that there's just not that appetite at that price. Now, if the price lowers at some point this offseason to two seconds, two firsts, or maybe two firsts and then some, then you might see something.
6: Is there any indication that the Celtics would be willing to lower the price?
3: My indication right now is they would not want to go that route of basically getting rid of a guy. That would basically be dumping a player.
7: Right.
3: For all intents and purposes, because Jaylen Brown still for that team, he's shown him and Jason Tatum can both win at an elite level. They've done it already. That's a proven product there in Boston.
1: And it's proven to be an uphill climb to find that deal. Earlier on Sportsmanlike, our Chris Canty.
8: Jaylen Brown does not turn 30 years old until December. Think about how decorated he is. Where do you find a 29-year-old finals MVP, a champion, multiple All-NBA nods that's just available to be had? Those guys typically don't get moved. Not when they're in their prime and at the height of their powers, but that's what we're talking about with Jaylen Brown. And the reason why the Boston Celtics are going to be forced to move on from him is because they have a complicated relationship in which Boston has dangled JB out there when it comes to trade rumors for several off seasons. So this is a problem of the Celtics making, and there is no easy off ramp when it comes to solutions.
1: So in the end, given the difficulty, does it make sense for Boston to make a trade? ESPN analyst Kendrick Perkins.
9: You're damn right it does, and you can't bring him back in that locker room. Number one, Brad Stevens dropped the ball. Like, you cannot, if you're going to make Jaylen Brown available, you cannot lose the Giannis sweepstakes to the Miami Heat like you did. And on top of that, you got to have a plan B in place, and that's not to bring Jaylen Brown back. Listen, Jaylen Brown's a top 10 player. I voted him first team All-NBA. He came in fourth in my MVP voting. The young man is one of the better two-way players in the game. If I'm Jaylen Brown, if I'm Brad Stevens, I'm looking at the Denver Nuggets. If I can't get back picks, I damn sure would love to get back a Jamal Murray. And the reason being is because I'm looking at the Denver Nuggets, and I believe that the duo of Jokic and Murray has run his course.
1: And then Boston continues to try and find that partner. Meanwhile, Pistons center Jalen Duren, one of the top restricted free agents on the market this summer, has a pair of meetings with teams scheduled for Tuesday when the free agency window officially begins. One is the Lakers, according to sources speaking with ESPN. The Lakers have one center on their roster for next season, DeAndre Ayton, who exercised the $8 million option on his contract. Sports Center All Night, ESPN Radio. World Cup stunner of the day Monday was Germany's loss to Paraguay on PKs. Germany was -700 to advance at DraftKings, but Germany is headed home. First time eliminated on PKs in World Cup competition. ESPN analyst Frank LaBeouf and Don Hutchinson.
10: First of all, you have to credit Paraguay for sticking to the game plan, scoring first and then going on the defensive and then taking Germany to penalties. And then you feel for the Germans, you know, pressure got to them in the pens. They missed bad ones at crucial times. The drama at the end of the game when Paraguay missed a couple and then Jonathan Tarr blazes over. But the story depends where you want to take it. If you want to take it on the negative, the story with Nagelsmann and Germany, it's a disaster for them. But credit Paraguay.
11: Yeah, credit to Paraguay, and they did what they had to do. They knew that they had to defend well and kind of park the bus. And on top of it, they scored first, so that was a huge advantage. But Germany was unable to get into the second gear, change the pace of the game. Some players like Musiala were on the bench. Kimmich played on the right side, as right back, not as his favorite position. Everything went wrong for Germany today, but some question have to be...

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2: And in the group stage, they drew with Canada, they got crushed 4-1 by Switzerland, and they defeated Qatar 3-1. Yet, the U.S. knows the Bosnians can be a tough out. Back in March, in the space of 5 days, they eliminated both Wales and four-time World Cup champions Italy, both on penalty kicks, to advance to this tournament.
3: Going to be a really tough team to play against, have a lot of good players. Defensively, very, very strong and really good in the air.
4: Just moving the ball quick, as quick as you possibly can, side to side, getting, you know, runs in behind and just really unbalancing their shape. You know, it sounds simple, and it's just going to be about moving the ball quickly and getting it into areas that they're really uncomfortable with.
2: One of the more interesting facets of this game is the presence in the Bosnian lineup of a gifted young winger named Esmir Bajraktarević. Just 2 years ago, he was playing for the U.S. national team. He was born and raised in Wisconsin to Bosnian refugees. He switched his soccer allegiance, and now he finds himself playing against the U.S. and playing against two of his club teammates from the Netherlands, Serginio Dest and Ricardo Pepi. Dest said he hasn't communicated with Bajraktarević since the start of this tournament, but he expects to do so after the game Wednesday.
5: And as for the challenge facing the U.S. against a team like Bosnia, ESPN analyst Frank LeBouf.
6: Well, they're hard to break. They're very hard to break. They're very good defensively. They're very strong. They're very tall and very strong again. And so if the United States men national team doesn't want to go for the same pace, the same way of playing that they played in Group Stage in the two first games, they're going to be in trouble because it's going to be hard to break the defense. And after the set pieces against United States, Dzeko, Kolasinac, the very strong guys, they're tricky. They know how to get rid of their opponents. So they have to be careful on that. I'm pretty optimistic, and I'm pretty sure that United States will go through.
5: U.S. and Bosnia will see action on Wednesday. SportsCenter all night, ESPN Radio. Back to baseball. Yankees left Fenway, but the fortunes haven't quite turned.
7: 2-2.
8: Swing and a miss. Got it with the fastball. Casey Mize strikes out the side in the sixth inning, all swinging.
9: He's throwing pure heat and split right now. Busted a fastball right by one of the best fastball hitters in baseball, Ben Wright.
10: And that one is into center field, and that will do it. One highlight in this game for the Yankees, the pinch hit three-run home run by Rosario. The offense continues to struggle, and this is the first time in franchise history in one season where they've had three hits or fewer in four consecutive games.
5: That was sounded on the YES Network. The strikeout from Casey Mize, 97-1 the ticket, as the Tigers beat the Yankees 7-3. The Yankees' fifth consecutive loss. They're 12-13 in Aaron Judge's absence. He last played a game on May 31st. Yankees started the season 36-23, but have struggled of late. ESPN insider Tim Kirchen.
11: They're not going to turn it around until Judge comes back completely, and he won't be back for another month from all indications. So the Yankees have now got exactly three hits in four straight games. I'm guessing no team in the history of baseball has ever had exactly three hits in four straight games. So that makes 12 hits in a four-game stretch for the Yankees. Mm-hmm. That is the fewest hits they've ever had in any four-game stretch in the history of the franchise.
12: It's not great.
11: The record was 13 by the 1926 Yankees. That's a Ruth Gehrig Yankees. But this team has been absolutely terrible offensively for the last 10 days. They've lost 8 out of 10 and have not scored above 4 runs in any of those 10 games. And that's why they've fallen out of first place into second in the division.
12: So what do they do? What can they actually do to stop that?
11: Well, they have to get Judge, Stanton, Grisham healthy before they're going to score any more runs, because the lineup they're putting out there these days is just not anything close to what the Yankees need to put out. It just shows you when you lose the best player in the league and he's not coming back.

0: maybe for another month. They were so much better equipped to handle games without Judge, but now they've hit this awful slump the last 2 weeks.
1: Yankees' fourth straight game, as you heard, with three hits or fewer. Ninth game this season overall with three or fewer. Jazz Chisholm left the game in the fourth inning after a collision on the field. Second straight game, he didn't see the end. He was ejected on Sunday at Fenway. Speaking of the Red Sox, they double up the Nationals.
2: The pitch is swung on and driven high and deep into left field. Way back, Wilson! On the Lansdowne for Venezuela. A three-run bomb. And the Red Sox lead it 3-1.
1: That was in the first inning. They go on to a 6-3 win over the Nationals. WEEI 93.7 FM, Boston's fifth consecutive win. Blue Jays a 2-1 win over the Mets, who've lost 9 of their last 10. They are at least 15 games under 500 for the first time since September of 2018. A lot of slugging for Pennsylvania. That's next. 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
1: 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Spent a decade in the NFL with the Titans, Jets, Cardinals, rushed for 2,006 yards in 2009, which still ranks seventh in a season in NFL history, was the NFL Offensive Player of the Year. But now former running back Chris Johnson revealing a bigger challenge, diagnosed with ALS last year, using a computer voice program when he told Michael Strahan on GMA why he's come forward.
2: Because if sharing my story helps even one person get diagnosed sooner, inspires more research, or gives another family hope, then it's worth it. Honestly, I don't know if you ever fully process it. At first you're in shock, then you realize you have two choices. You can give up or you can fight. I chose to fight.
3: And Brittany, what was it like for you when you found out that Chris had ALS?
4: All I could think about was our kids and how young they are. Just, you're in denial. You want it to be anything else. You want the doctors to be wrong. The life that we previously had is like now a thing of the past. But we're still hopeful. We're hopeful that a breakthrough will happen, or, you know, God, a miracle will happen.
1: Chris Johnson is 40 years old, says he was diagnosed with the disease in 2025, even though there's no history of ALS in his family. Back to baseball, Pirates and Phillies. Phillies jumped out in front early.
5: Ashcraft, a long set, and the pitch on the way. Harper blasts. Long gone to right. A missile deep into the lower seats in right field. A two-run home run for Harper, his 20th of the season. And the Phillies now with a 5-0 lead here in the third inning.
1: Phillies were up by 5 through 3 innings, but the Pirates came all the way back.
6: Swing, fly ball, right field, fairly deep. Hill back, warning track, looking up, and there it goes! Andy Rodriguez hits a 3-run homer! What a big homer for Andy Rodriguez, and the Pirates have an 11-7 lead in Philly.
1: 93-7 the fan, 11-7 the final, as the Pirates rally and get the win. Phillies four homers, tied for a season high, led by 5 runs through 3 innings, their largest blown lead this season. 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
0: Number 5.
1: It took a good night's rest and then about 15 minutes in a Monday morning playoff. 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
8: And it's over, and Victor Hovland on the first playoff hole has won the 2026 Travelers Championship. Beat Scottie Scheffler in a one-hole playoff. They were tied at 21 under for Hovland, his 8th career victory. 700 FedEx Cup points, moves into number 20. A hug with his caddy. What a moment for Victor Hovland. It was a day later and one hole later, and he's a champion again at the Travelers Championship.
0: Number 4.
1: Dodgers get win number 55, picking up some insurance runs along the way. AM 570 LA Sports.
9: Pitch from Crook.
10: And Ohtani belts it high and deep to right. Forget it. Oh, this ball's way out of here. Over to the top of Home Run Hill between the trees, a 3-run home run for Shohei Ohtani.
0: Number 3.
1: Brewers get their 51st win with Joey Ortiz breaking an 8th-inning tie. 620 WTMJ.
6: The 1-1. And a fly ball to center, hit well. Friedel back at the track, at the wall. Joey goes deep. A 2-run shot. Ortiz answers the call in the 8th, and the Brewers lead it 5-3.
0: Number 2.
1: Boston still riding the wave of their sweep of the Yankees over the weekend, starting early against Washington, before Wilson Contreras even had a chance to get himself ejected. WEEI.
6: The pitch is swung on and driven high and deep into left field. Way back, Wilson! On the Lansdowne! For Venezuela, a 3-run bomb, and the Red Sox
1: Sox lead it 3-1.
0: Number one.
1: We haven't even reached July, and the Cubs already have 10 walk-off wins this season. 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
11: Suzuki hits a high fly ball deep left, going back for

0: walk-off wins before we get to July. Speaking of wins for Chicago, White Sox pull away from the Orioles, and they pick up an 8-2 win over Baltimore. White Sox seeing all nine starters with at least one hit. First time that's happened this season. ESPN insider Tim Kirchen.
1: They were 27th in the league in runs scored last year. They are 8th in the league in runs scored. Last year, they were 23rd in the major leagues in home runs. This year, they're 2nd. This is how you win in today's game. You hit the ball out of the ballpark. And Colson Montgomery and others, Murakami, who's hurt right now, has been great. So they have, first off, they're just a young, hungry team that is sick and tired of losing.
2: Being terrible.
1: They have a really good manager that knows exactly what he's doing. But the reason they are where they are is they are a good hitting team, especially hitting the ball out of the ballpark. And we saw that again tonight.
0: Speaking of hitting the ball out of the park, Twins, 3 homers accounting for 4 of the 5 runs. They beat the Astros 5-4. Well, when you don't put the ball in the net, you go home. That's next. SportsCenter All Night continues. It's ESPN Radio.
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2: The Trailblazers add a superstar guard to the fold.
18: Portland is a team we're all trying to figure out, okay? They've got new ownership there. Tom Dundon, he just won a Stanley Cup, so he's obviously an accomplished owner. But so far, what we've seen is that he's into making big moves.
2: Will we see the King join Chef Curry in the Bay?
19: The last time we saw LeBron James happy was when he won a gold medal playing alongside Steph Curry. And we know that LeBron James has come out publicly and said that he wants to play with Steph.
2: We've got a playoff winner in the Travelers Championship.
20: His eighth career victory, 700 FedEx Cup points, moves into number 20. A hug with his caddy.
2: Plus, we give you all the action from a full day in the MLB.
21: Harper blast. Long gone to right. A missile. Deep into the lower seats in right field. A two-run home run for Harper, his 20th of the season.
22: What are you up to from 10 a.m. to noon Eastern for the next few years?
23: Well, that's pretty specific. Why? What's up?
22: Well, I was thinking, you know, the last 4 years have been fun. We've gone some great new places. We've met a bunch of awesome new friends. But what if we went back home? What if we tried going back to ESPN Radio?
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0: You can go home again. 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Kawhi Leonard could be going back to Toronto. Germany's heading back to Germany. And in Chicago, one swing sends everybody home.
15: The 1-0. Suzuki hits a high fly ball deep left. Going back, Bowen at the wall, leaps, and this one is off the wall. Cubs win! Cubs win! Carl Armstrong scores! Seiya Suzuki delivers! 10th walk-off of the year for the Cubs as they beat the Padres 3-2.
0: Cubs Radio Network, as the Cubs win it, as you heard, their 10th walk-off win this season, the third team in the last 50 years to have 10 walk-off wins prior to the end of June. The Yankees did it in 2022. The Royals did it 11 times in 2000. Cubs with their 10th walk-off win, Padres with their first walk-off loss of the season. They entered Monday as the only team in baseball without a walk-off loss before losing at Wrigley. Cubs are now 13-4 in their last 17 games, best record in baseball since June 11th.
24: The Grizzlies are trading Ja Morant to the Blazers for Jeremy Grant and Chris Murray.
25: And just like that, it's over. The Grizzlies have been trying to find a trade destination for Ja Morant for the better part of the last 6 to 8 months. This is Memphis now turning the page on this Ja Morant era.
18: Portland is a team we're all trying to figure out. They've got new ownership there, and I think he came into this situation trying to trade for a star. But you've created another problem here, which is that they have a lot of guards. I don't quite know where they need all the guards here, and about to find out.
0: Been a lot of movement in the NBA over the past few days, and we can expect more with free agency getting underway Tuesday afternoon. Meanwhile, Memphis starting over. They trade Ja Morant to the Trailblazers in exchange for Jeremy Grant and Chris Murray. The Grizzlies now have traded all three cornerstones: Ja Morant, Desmond Bane, Jaren Jackson Jr., since being swept by the Thunder in the first round of the playoffs last year. ESPN insider Shams Charania.
25: Memphis felt like it was time. They had to turn the page, and Ja Morant's value, for all intents and purposes, had just flat out plummeted over the last several months, especially once they made it Ja Morant available last season. It was time for them to move on. So they scoured the league for different trade options. They landed on this deal with the Portland Trailblazers. They get a veteran, well, forward back in Jeremy Grant, but clearly for Portland, this is all about the Trailblazers, and this was a swing. It's a high upside talent swing that they're able to do for actually a guy that's got a more favorable contract than even Jeremy Grant's deal. And so, yes, the basketball fit's going to be very interesting now in Portland because they've got a slew of guards. Ja Morant, Scoot Henderson, Jrue Holiday. They've got Damian Lillard, who missed all of last season. He's on his way back. So how are they going to make that all fit with one basketball? That's something that I know everyone in Portland is trying to figure out right now. But they felt like getting that talent in and then figuring it out later. If that means trading one of those guards at some other point, they'll look at that as well. But they felt like they had to take a swing just based on the talent that Ja Morant is, and hoping that he has a chip on his shoulder, motivation to turn his career around. I will add one more note. The Blazers did speak to Ja Morant today shortly after the trade. I'm told he expressed to them that he's excited to be in Portland.
0: Memphis now entering a new era with Cameron Boozer, the number 3 pick in the draft. Morant, just 26, but since his second consecutive All-Star appearance in 2023, he's seen just 79 games in 3 seasons due to off-court issues and injuries. Earlier on ESPN Radio, our Jonathan Zaslow.
1: John Morant's played 79 games last 3 seasons combined.
4: Right.
1: And it's not just because of suspension.
4: No.
1: It's because of injuries. Played 20 last year, 50 the year before, 9 the year before that. Like, it's a player who cannot stay on the court, has major off-the-court issues, and his game does not lend itself well to aging. He can't shoot, and he can't defend. And he plays a very aggressive slash reckless style at the basket, which lends itself to injury. So the risk isn't necessarily because you had to give up money or give up players. The risk is, all right, are we going to be able to keep this guy on the floor?
0: And Morant joins the Blazers team fresh off its first playoff appearance since 2021, but with a crowded backcourt. Perhaps there's another shoe to drop, says ESPN's David Dennis Jr.
5: This feels like the Jaylen Brown move. And if you're Portland, I'm not sure if you make that move without being somewhat sure that you're getting Jaylen Brown, without there being some sort of advanced talks that the Jaylen Brown thing has happened. Because otherwise, right now, like I said, you got a Wu-Tang Clan's worth of guards.
0: To that end, Jaylen Brown to Portland, ESPN's Ramona Shelburne.
4: Well, it certainly doesn't rule them out. I mean, they have enough salaries to make that work. It would be interesting if Drew Holiday ended up going back to Boston and something like that. It'd probably have to be a salary as large as his. But I think this Jaylen Brown saga is very interesting because, you know, last week we were talking about him as being the type of star that could return Giannis Antetokounmpo to Boston. And now everywhere you around the league, everyone you talk to is, I don't know if he's worth that. And, you know, Bobby Marks made some headlines with some analytics guy who said we have him as the 7th best player. Every GM I call is trying to devalue Jaylen Brown right now. And I think that's a bit of sport going on here. When you see a team and a player out in no man's land, why not pile on? So I don't know where this ends, but it's certainly going to be something we're all making calls on for the next week.
0: And as for what we do know, ESPN insider Shams Charania.
6: When you look at the value of a Jaylen Brown, and you're the Celtics, you of course want a premium for a player like that. And, you know, when you go out and you offer Jaylen Brown and 2 unprotected first round picks for Giannis Antetokounmpo, you're looking at someone that you've deemed better than Giannis. So if you can't get that player, then you go out in the marketplace and you want a premium package of draft assets. And I've been told they've asked multiple teams for up to 4 first round picks, in some cases even more than that. And that valuation, I've gone through team after team after team around the league. I know my colleagues, Bobby Marks, Brian Winters, have done the same thing. I can't find a team right now that is willing at this moment to give up that amount of draft capital. So then it just becomes, are Brad Stevens and that front office fine trading away Jaylen Brown for, you know, potentially less than that? Potentially, you know, I had one GM said 40 cents on the dollar.
0: SportsCenter All Night, ESPN Radio. We'll see what deal winds up being out there. Speaking of trades, as we come off Monday, which was Kawhi Leonard's 35th birthday, the Clippers and Raptors are chatting. Back to Shams.
6: Those talks are continuing. They're serious between the Clippers and the Raptors on what would bring Kawhi Leonard back to the Sixth, back to Toronto. And those conversations have continued today. We'll see how the conversations go for the next few hours, potentially into tomorrow. But all signs point to these two sides being motivated. And the future is nearing its end. Kawhi Leonard's tenure is nearing its end in Los Angeles. Been there for 7 years, but he has not been given any indication that the Clippers want to give him a contract extension. He has 1 year and about $50 million left on his contract. So if the Clippers are not going to give him a contract extension, there are multiple other teams out there in the marketplace that would give him a contract extension. He's coming off a second team All-NBA season. But as of right now, sources tell me there's only one place that he would commit to long term, and that's the Toronto Raptors, his former team. Mm-hmm. He's familiar there. He won a championship there. A lot of the people that he was there with, as far as the front office side and the medical staff, they're still there. And we know how important familiarity and surroundings is to Kawhi Leonard. And so that is where he is looking at potentially for his next home.
0: Kawhi led the Raptors to an NBA title in 2019. Warriors are bringing back veteran center Kristaps Porzingis. 2 years, $40 million contract, player option on the second season. Porzingis extending his current contract, allowing him to negotiate and agree with the Warriors before hitting the open market Tuesday afternoon. Warriors acquiring Porzingis at February's trade deadline from the Hawks for Jonathan Kuminga and Buddy Hield. The Porzingis signing makes the math a little tricky for that goal of theirs, which is to go after LeBron James and Anthony Davis. ESPN front office insider Bobby Marks.
7: It's complicated, and I am going to walk you through why it's complicated that we're talking about. Why it's complicated is where Golden State is with salary right now. With the Porzingis contract, they're at $177 million in salary. The first apron hard cap is $209 million. So that basically leaves them $32 million below that number. Remember, Draymond Green opted out of that $27 million number. You're expecting that it's probably going to come in somewhere between that $20 million range. If you sign LeBron James to a $15 million contract, you don't have room to fill out the rest of your roster here. So you will have to go out and make a trade and clear out some room here to do so. Now, the Davis part is also complicated, and here's why. What do the Washington Wizards want, right? We forgot about the Wizards here. They're saying here, hey, we traded for Anthony Davis. We would like to extend him here, and they have a lot of leverage here. And if you're the Wizards and Golden State wants Anthony Davis, you would certainly want to take basically every draft asset they have, including all three of their first-round picks.
0: Big week for maneuvering around the NBA. 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Monday wrapping up with Morocco and the Netherlands playing to a 1-1 draw, and then Morocco advances on penalty kicks. 3-2, Morocco advances to the round of 16 for the second consecutive World Cup appearance and the third time overall. They'll face Canada in the round of 16 on Saturday in Houston. Also finishing regulation and extra time tied were Germany and Paraguay. And the stunner of the day Monday was that Germany goes home on PKs. Paraguay advances 4-3 on PKs. Germany, first time eliminated on PKs in the World Cup. But they're out at the hands of Paraguay. Germany did have a goal disallowed in stoppage time. ESPN analyst Craig Burley.
8: I heard Matt Clattenburg, a former Premier League referee who's working for the host broadcaster, saying that FIFA had sent this directive down before the tournament, which nobody else has heard about it, that any blocking of the goalkeeper would be seen as a foul. But this, the position that the German attacker was in, Anton, would not be a foul in Premier League, would not be a foul in Spain, it would not be a foul in any European league or maybe even any South American league or here in Major League Soccer. But for some reason, they've tried to crack down on this pre-World Cup, which has confused everybody because people have said, well, he's not really, all he's done, Phil, is stood his ground.
9: Yeah.
8: He's not moved, he's not tried to barge, he's not threw his arm into the keeper, he's stood his ground. So it's very, very controversial, even more so because Germany obviously are out.
9: What surprised you most from Germany over the 120 minutes before it got to penalties?
8: Well, Paraguay played the match they wanted to play against the US, yeah, and they didn't, and they got spanked. Germany, you know, they're I'm not surprised. I'm surprised it's Paraguay they've gone out against, but I'm not surprised they've gone out. They are very unattractive. They're quite an uninteresting side. They lack a lot of guile. We see Nagelsmann with his head in his hands there. He's probably going to get fired, and probably rightly so. They just don't have the player pool. And he was seen as a manager, Nagelsmann, that he's the new generation manager, younger guy, he's got all these new ideas. Well, they had no idea. Literally, they had no idea. And they huffed and they puffed against this Paraguay side that are very good defensively. That's how they qualify for this tournament. We didn't see that in the US game, but we saw it today. And the penalties were super exciting. I thought Paraguay were going to throw it away.
9: Yeah,
8: they had two penalties to win, and they missed both. They finally got over the line. However, it's likely they will play France next. So it's been a good tournament for them. This is a great result for them, obviously getting to the round of 16. For Germany, terrible.
0: Germany had three different players fail to convert a penalty kick in the shootout. Paraguay advances. First time they've reached the round of 16 in the World Cup since 2010. Also moving on is Brazil, a 2-1 win over Japan. Brazil advancing to the round of 16 for the 11th consecutive World Cup. Every tournament since 1986 when the round was reinstated, Brazil will face either Ivory Coast or Norway in the round of 16. Brazil getting the game winner in the fifth minute of stoppage time in the second half. ESPN analyst Frank LeBeouf and Don Hutchinson.
10: I thought Brazil were good in the first half, but I thought they had a spell in the second half, first 20 minutes, where they were brilliant. And it was simple. You know, they got the ball out wide. They problem solved in terms of where the Japan weakness is, and it was defending crosses into the box. Martinelli got the finisher, and you know, my man of the match from that game was Bruno Guimarães, because you know, it's a lesson to boys and girls under the huge pressure that he was under on the edge of the box. Normally you think, and you're looking at the clock and you think there's seconds left on it, I'm going to try and pull the trigger, I might get lucky and I might go in the top corner. He had the football nous and the intelligence and the brains to go, no, Martinelli's in a better position, slid one into him, great finish.
11: Yeah, that they deserve to win, but in a neutral point of view, you're a bit heartbroken for Japan, because they've done what they had to do. They weren't maybe as good as Brazil. They don't have the past of that beautiful team, the beautiful country as Brazil. But they fought hard. They were talented. They worked hard, and they gave what they had to do to give, and credit to them.
0: Brazil with its 16th comeback win in World Cup history. Japan, meanwhile, has never advanced in the knockout stage. Speaking of getting knocked out, took just about 15 minutes Monday morning. That's next. SportsCenter All Night. It's ESPN Radio.
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1: 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Golf darkness on Sunday didn't allow the Travelers Championship to be finished then. Victor Hovland and Scottie Scheffler tied after 72 holes. They slept on it for one more night, then had a Monday morning tee time to play the 18th hole again.
2: And it's over, and Victor Hovland on the first playoff hole has won the 2026 Travelers Championship. Beat Scottie Scheffler in a one-hole playoff. They were tied at 21 under. For Hovland, his eighth career victory. 700 FedEx Cup points, moves into number 20. A hug with his caddy. What a moment for Victor Hovland. It was a day later and one hole later, and he's a champion again at the Travelers Championship.
1: Eighth career PGA Tour victory, as you heard, first since the Valspar Championship in March of 2025. Hit his approach shot on the playoff hole to about 6.5 feet, made the birdie putt. Scheffler missed his birdie putt of just over 2 feet to extend the playoff, and Victor Hovland winds up as the champ.
3: You always want to try to beat the best, and what he's been doing the last few years is just super impressive, and have so much respect for him and his game, and to go up against him and have a chance to beat him, I think it's just super exciting. That's what you wake up every day to get better. That's for those moments right there.
1: For Scottie Scheffler, it's his fourth runner-up finish this season.
4: Yeah, I mean, it's been two really, really long weeks, being in contention both weeks. After any time after a major championship, especially a U.S. Open, I think you're going to be pretty worn out. But like I said, I felt like I did some really nice things this week, which I'll use that momentum going into the rest of the season.
1: Scheffler's winless drought extended to 13 starts now, his longest since a 19-start span between 2023 and 2024 to the guys at PTI.
5: Tony, your reaction to how this played out?
6: So my reaction, I think, is the reaction of everybody, which is this. It's too bad they couldn't finish this last night after the rain delay.
5: Okay.
6: It's too bad it had to go to this morning because the starch comes out of it when you have one hole. It's 10 minutes and each
5: is
6: guy
5: like
6: gets three
5: US
6: shots.
5: Open where there's an 18-hole
6: no, playoff. No, it's not. So that's the bad part. And my second reaction is that this is a microcosm of Scottie Scheffler's year, that he plays great and does not putt great. Right, he's number one for a reason, but this year he's number one because of consistency and not because he's necessarily won. There was a point, I watched hours of this yesterday, there was a point on the back nine yesterday where the leaderboard had these people on it all within one shot. Scottie Scheffler, Victor Hovland, Colin Morikawa, Wyndham Clark, and Matty Fitzpatrick. This is tremendous.
5: It's a great leaderboard.
6: It's tremendous. But what happened with Scheffler is that on many holes, he had to make par putts.
5: Yeah.
6: He had to make them. He had to make an 8-footer to even force the playoff to begin with. And this is his problem. He won only once this year. And in the 13 tournaments since he won, he's got 8 top fives, which is astonishing. He's got 4 seconds, but win. Done win.
5: You know, Tony, here's the thing about Scheffler. The consistency is numbing. He's there. Is there every week.
6: But Tony, it's unrivaled right now.
5: It is unrivaled, but the putting is what was questioned before his run to number one.
6: That's right.
5: And now we get the question again. Here's what, this drives me crazy. Is Scottie Scheffler that much better now for this 3-year run than, say, Jordan Spieth was when he had that 3-year run when he was really young won the majors?
6: The answer to your question is you can't just have a 3-year run. You have to have
5: three-year run.
6: I know. I understand.
5: You know?
6: But he's still young. He just turned 30.
5: Okay.
6: He's still young. Rory started out with a 2 or 3-year run and then was fallow for how many years?
5: And then came back to have another.
6: Now won 2 Masters. Yeah. Look.
1: And Victor Hovland gets the win on Monday, beating Scottie Scheffler, claiming the Travelers in Connecticut. SportsCenter All Night, ESPN Radio. 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
7: Pitch from Crook. And Ohtani belts it high and deep to right. Forget it. Oh, this ball's way out of here. Over to the top of Home Run Hill between the trees. A 3-run home run for Shohei Ohtani. His 18th of the season and his 298th career home run.
1: Shohei Ohtani going yard. 432-foot three-run homer, his 18th of the season, second homer this season with multiple men on base. AM 570 LA Sports. Dodgers go on to a 9-4 win over the Athletics. Dodgers tying their season high with 17 hits. Third time they've reached that mark in the last six games. Eight players had multiple hits. Marlins with double digits in runs.
8: And is 1-2. Sinoha reaches for that, lines one. It's a fair ball down the first baseline. This could clear them all. Casey in from third. Stowers from second. A slide from Conine. He's in from first. Javier Sinoha speeds to third. He's got himself a bases clearing triple.
1: Marlins beat the Rockies 10-7, 940 WINZ. How does a zoo factor into the NBA? That's next. It's ESPN Radio.
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1: Cubs walk off with a win for the 10th time this season. Paraguay walks off with a win in penalty kicks over Germany. Brazil rallies and walks away with a victory over Japan. And another option to walk the ball up the court in Portland.
2: The Grizzlies are trading Ja Morant to the Blazers.
3: Just like that, it's over. This is Memphis now turning the page on this Ja Morant era.
4: You've created another problem here, which is that they have a lot of guards. I don't quite know where they need all the guards here, and about to find out.
1: All right, flashback to 2020. There was a baby reticulated born at the Memphis Zoo. And to honor the Grizzlies player who had won the NBA Rookie of the Year honors in the 2019-2020 season, the zoo named that baby Giraffe. But now, neither is in Memphis anymore. Male giraffes compete for females, so only one stays with the herd, so Giraffe was transferred to a zoo in Utah in 2022 to join a new family. As for Ja Morant, he will now be joining a new family as well in Portland. Dealt to the Blazers. Male giraffes compete within a herd. In Portland, there will be competition for numbers on offense right now.
4: Portland has a new owner, Tom Dundon. He just won a Stanley Cup, so he's obviously accomplished as an owner, but he's doing things differently. And I think he came into this situation trying to trade for a star. At the deadline, they tried to trade for Anthony Davis. In the offseason, they tried to trade for Giannis Antetokounmpo. Now he's landed Ja Morant, who was a star, kind of a fallen star now, but he certainly has star potential if he can get back to the player he was. But you've created another problem here, which is that they have a lot of guards. I mean, Scoot Henderson, former lottery pick, Damian Lillard is coming back. That was a great storyline. He was out all of last year, but he's back and ready to go. Jrue Holiday. They have a lot of guards now, and I don't know how they're all going to play.
1: ESPN's Ramona Shelburne. So Portland makes the move, but how is the fit? ESPN analyst Shanae Ogumike.
5: There's a lot of new in Portland, but they want to have the same competitive edge that they finished the season with. Now, I'm not going to lie. I did not have this as my Portland Trail Blazers roster on my bingo card, but Shams said something very important. These players, a lot of their top star players, all have chips on their shoulders. Dame Lillard, Danny Avdija, and Ja Morant all have chips on their shoulders. How does he fit? I think that this is a versatile group. Dame knocking down threes. Denny was phenomenal at the end of last season, off the dribble, getting downhill, a first-time all-star. And now Ja, in my eyes, will have to own the transition game and inspire this young squad to keep coming along. Because I think he'll have a little bit more room to operate. This is a guy that last year, per qualified players, was still sixth best in the NBA in drives. But he shot under 50% from the paint for the first time ever in his career. So hopefully a little bit less pressure, a little bit less usage, owning the transition game. And then making sure the guys like Scoot and Shaedon Sharpe still can also be dynamic as well. This is a very scrappy team. And they just got what? A guy, Ja Morant, at top form. That is one of the league's most dynamic players. Hopefully he is still out to prove that he is of high value.
1: More moves expected as free agency gets underway on Tuesday afternoon in the NBA. Shams Charania reporting the Raptors and Clippers, meanwhile, talking about a deal that would reunite Kawhi Leonard with the city of Toronto. Jaylen Brown, his future remains up in the air.
6: The conversation hasn't been about Jaylen Brown's game. Everyone knows Jaylen Brown is an elite player, but you combine the contract that he's on, he's got 3 years left on his deal at a supermax clip, and where we're at in the offseason right now, what you're seeing is a price variance based on the player he is and the contract he's at and the assets that are available. There's a stark variance among those three categories, and so my understanding is the Celtics have gone out in the marketplace. We know they offered Jaylen Brown and two first-round picks for Giannis Antetokounmpo. They made a calculation that we believe Giannis is a better player than Jaylen Brown, so we're going to make that trade. The Bucks obviously didn't do that deal. They went to Miami with it. So now the Celtics are here. Jaylen Brown's name is out there, and they continue to scour the market. They're still actively engaged in conversations and three-team trades, four-team trades to find some type of value that matches Jaylen Brown. They've asked some teams for up to four or five first-round picks. Mm. That has not gone anywhere. The market is showing as of right now that there's just not that appetite at that price. Now, if the price lowers at some point this offseason to two seconds, two firsts, or maybe two firsts and then some, then you might see something.
7: Is there any indication that the Celtics would be willing to lower the price?
6: My indication right now is they would not want to go that route of basically getting rid of a guy. That would basically be dumping a player.
8: Right.
6: For all intents and purposes, because Jaylen Brown still for that team, he's shown him and Jason Tatum can both win at an elite level. They've done it already. That's a proven product there in Boston.
1: And it's proven to be an uphill climb to find that deal. Earlier on Sportsmanlike, our Chris Canty.
9: Jaylen Brown does not turn 30 years old until December. Think about how decorated he is. Where do you find a 29-year-old finals MVP, a champion, multiple All-NBA nods that's just available to be had? Those guys typically don't get moved. Not when they're in their prime and at the height of their powers, but that's what we're talking about with Jaylen Brown. And the reason why the Boston Celtics are going to be forced to move on from him is because they have a complicated relationship in which Boston has dangled JB out there when it comes to trade rumors for several off seasons. So this is a problem of the Celtics making, and there is no easy off ramp when it comes to solutions.
1: So in the end, given the difficulty, does it make sense for Boston to make a trade? ESPN analyst Kendrick Perkins.
10: You're damn right it does, and you can't bring him back in that locker room. Number one, Brad Stevens dropped the ball. Like, you cannot, if you're going to make Jaylen Brown available, you cannot lose the Giannis sweepstakes to the Miami Heat like you did. Because, and on top of that, you got to have a plan B in place, and that's not to bring Jaylen Brown back. Listen, Jaylen Brown's a top 10 player. I voted him first team All-NBA. He came in fourth in my MVP voting. The young man is one of the better two-way players in the game. If I'm Jaylen Brown, if I'm Brad Stevens, I'm looking at the Denver Nuggets. If I can't get back picks, I damn sure would love to get back a Jamal Murray. And the reason being is because I'm looking at the Denver Nuggets and I believe that the duo of Jokic and Murray has run its course.
1: And that Boston continues to try and find that partner. Meanwhile, Piston center Jalen Duren, one of the top restricted free agents on the market this summer, has a pair of meetings with teams scheduled for Tuesday when the free agency window officially begins. One is the Lakers, according to sources speaking with ESPN. The Lakers have one center on their roster for next season, DeAndre Ayton, who exercised the $8 million option on his contract. SportsCenter All Night, ESPN Radio. World Cup stunner of the day Monday was Germany's loss to Paraguay on PKs. Germany was minus 700 to advance at DraftKings, but Germany is headed home. First time eliminated on PKs in World Cup competition. ESPN analyst Frank LeBouf and Don Hutchinson.
11: First of all, you have to credit Paraguay for sticking to the game plan, scoring first and then going on the defensive and then taking Germany to penalties. And then you feel for the Germans, you know, pressure got to them in the pens. They missed bad ones at crucial times. The drama at the end of the game when Paraguay missed a couple and then Jonathan Tah blazes over. But the story depends where you want to take it. If you want to take it on the negative, the story with Nagelsmann and Germany, it's a disaster for them. But credit Paraguay.
12: Yeah, credit to Paraguay, and they did what they had to do. They knew that they had to defend well and kind of park the bus. And on top of it, they scored first, so that was a huge advantage. But Germany was unable to get into the second gear, change the pace of the game. Some players like Musiala were on the bench. Kimmich played on the right side as right back, not as his favorite position. That was, everything went wrong for Germany today, but some question have to be asked to Nagelsmann, because I don't have the answer about that, but some mistake has been done.
1: Paraguay advances, knocking Germany out. Brazil rallies late to knock out Japan. Brazil scoring 5 minutes into stoppage time in the second half. Morocco also moves on, also on PKs, 3-2 on penalty kicks to beat the Netherlands in Monday's action.

0: Welcome back to Yeah, That's a Pepper Thing. First up, we've got Harrison wrapping his Dr. Pepper in a tiny quilt so it feels at home. Oh, how tender. That's a Pepper Thing! And over to Becca, who's whispering affirmations to her can.
1: You're sweet. You're unique. You're the best thing I ever poured over ice.
0: She swears it makes it taste better. It's not a science thing, but it's a Pepper Thing! Why do they all do it? All for that sweet, delicious, truly one-of-a-kind taste of Dr. Pepper. It's a Pepper Thing!
2: Really unbalancing their shape. You know, it sounds simple, and it's just going to be about moving the ball quickly and getting it into areas that they're really uncomfortable with.
3: One of the more interesting facets of this game is the presence in the Bosnian lineup of a gifted young winger named Esmir Bajraktarević. Just 2 years ago, he was playing for the U.S. national team. He was born and raised in Wisconsin to Bosnian refugees. He switched his soccer allegiance. And now he finds himself playing against the U.S. and playing against two of his club teammates from the Netherlands, Sergiño Dest and Ricardo Pepi. Dest said he hasn't communicated with Bajraktarević since the start of this tournament, but he expects to do so after the game Wednesday.
4: And as for the challenge facing the U.S. against a team like Bosnia, ESPN analyst Frank Leboeuf.
5: Well, they're hard to break. They're very hard to break. They're very good defensively. They're very strong. They're very tall and very strong again. And so if the United States men national team doesn't want to go for the same pace, the same way of playing that they played in Group Stage in the two first games, they're going to be in trouble because it's going to be hard to break the defense. And after the set pieces against United States, Dzeko, Kolasinac, the very strong guys, they're tricky. They know how to get rid of their opponents. So they have to be careful on that. I'm pretty optimistic, and I'm pretty sure that United States will go through.
4: U.S. and Bosnia will see action on Wednesday. SportsCenter all night, ESPN Radio. Back to baseball. Yankees left Fenway, but the fortunes haven't quite turned.
6: 2-2. Swing and a miss. Got him with the fastball. Casey Mize strikes out the side in the sixth inning, all swinging.
7: He's throwing pure heat and split right now. Busted a fastball right by one of the best fastball hitters in baseball, Ben Wright.
8: And that one is into center field, and that will do it. One highlight in this game for the Yankees, the pinch hit three-run home run by Rosario. The offense continues to struggle, and this is the first time in franchise history in one season where they've had three hits or fewer in four consecutive games.
4: That's how it sounded on the YES Network. The strikeout from Casey Mize, 97-1 the ticket, as the Tigers beat the Yankees 7-3. The Yankees' fifth consecutive loss. They're 12-13 in Aaron Judge's absence. He last played a game on May 31st. Yankees started the season 36-23, but have struggled of late. ESPN insider Tim Kirchen.
9: They're not going to turn it around until Judge comes back completely, and he won't be back for another month from all indications. So the Yankees have now got exactly three hits in four straight games. I'm guessing no team in the history of baseball has ever had exactly three hits in four straight games. So that makes 12 hits in a four-game stretch for the Yankees. That is the fewest hits they've ever had in any four-game stretch in the history of the franchise.
10: It's not great.
9: The record was 13 by the 1926 Yankees. That's the Ruth Garrett Yankees. But this team has been absolutely terrible offensively for the last 10 days. They've lost 8 out of 10 and have not scored above 4 runs in any of those 10 games. And that's why they've fallen out of first place into second in the division.
10: So what do they do? Right. What can they actually do to stop that?
9: Well, they have to get Judge, Stanton, Grisham healthy before they're going to score any more runs, because the lineup they're putting out there these days is just not anything close to what the Yankees need to put out. Just shows you when you lose the best player in the league and he's not coming back maybe for another month. They were so much better equipped to handle games without Judge, but now they've hit this awful slump the last 2 weeks.
4: Yankees fourth straight game, as you heard, with three hits or fewer. Ninth game this season overall with three or fewer. Jazz Chisholm left the game in the fourth inning after a collision on the field. Second straight game, he didn't see the end. He was ejected on Sunday at Fenway. Speaking of the Red Sox, they double up the Nationals.
6: The pitch is swung on and driven high and deep into left field.

0: lead it 3-1.
1: That was in the first inning. They go on to a 6-3 win over the Nationals. WEEI 93.7 FM, Boston's fifth consecutive win. Blue Jays a 2-1 win over the Mets, who've lost 9 of their last 10. They are at least 15 games under 500 for the first time since September of 2018. A lot of slugging for Pennsylvania. That's next. 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
1: 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Spent a decade in the NFL with the Titans, Jets, Cardinals, rushed for 2,006 yards in 2009, which still ranks seventh in a season in NFL history, was the NFL Offensive Player of the Year. But now former running back Chris Johnson revealing a bigger challenge, diagnosed with ALS last year, using a computer voice program when he told Michael Strahan on GMA why he's come forward.
2: Because if sharing my story helps even one person get diagnosed sooner, inspires more research, or gives another family hope, then it's worth it. Honestly, I don't know if you ever fully process it. At first you're in shock, then you realize you have two choices. You can give up or you can fight. I chose to fight.
3: And Brittany, what was it like for you when you found out that Chris had ALS?
4: All I could think about was our kids and how young they are. Just, you're in denial. You want it to be anything else. You want the doctors to be wrong. The life that we previously had is like now a thing of the past. But we're still hopeful. We're hopeful that a breakthrough will happen, or, you know, God, a miracle will happen.
1: Chris Johnson is 40 years old, says he was diagnosed with the disease in 2025, even though there's no history of ALS in his family. Back to baseball, Pirates and Phillies. Phillies jumped out in front early.
5: Ashcraft, a long set, and the pitch on the way. Harper blasts. Long gone to right. A missile deep into the lower seats in right field. A two-run home run for Harper, his 20th of the season. And the Phillies now with a 5-0 lead here in the third inning.
1: Phillies were up by five through three innings, but the Pirates came all the way back.
5: Swing, fly ball, right field, fairly deep. Hill back, warning track, looking up, and there it goes! Andy Rodriguez hits a three-run homer! What a big homer for Andy Rodriguez, and the Pirates have an 11-7 lead in Philly.
1: 93-7 the fan, 11-7 the final, as the Pirates rally and get the win. Phillies four homers, tied for a season high, led by five runs through three innings, their largest blown lead this season. 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
0: Number five.
1: It took a good night's rest and then about 15 minutes in a Monday morning playoff. 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
7: And it's over, and Victor Hovland on the first playoff hole has won the 2026 Travelers Championship. Beat Scottie Scheffler in a one-hole playoff. They were tied at 21 under for Hovland, his eighth career victory. 700 FedEx Cup points, moves into number 20. A hug with his caddy. What a moment for Victor Hovland. It was a day later and one hole later, and he's a champion again at the Travelers Championship.
0: Number four.
1: Dodgers get win number 55, picking up some insurance runs along the way. AM 570, LA Sports.
8: Pitch from Crook.
9: And Ohtani belts it high and deep to right. Forget it. Oh, this ball's way out of here. Over to the top of Home Run Hill between the trees. A three-run home run for Shohei Ohtani.
0: Number three.
1: Brewers get their 51st win with Joey Ortiz breaking an eighth-inning tie. 620 WTMJ.
5: The 1-1. And a fly ball to center. Hit well. Friedel back at the track. At the wall. Joey goes deep. A two-run shot. Ortiz answers the call in the eighth, and the Brewers lead it 5-3.
0: Number two.
1: Boston still riding the wave of their sweep of the Yankees over the weekend, starting early against Washington, before Wilson Contreras even had a chance to get himself ejected. WEEI.
8: The pitch is swung on and driven high and deep into left field. Way back, Wilson! On the Lansdowne! For Venezuela, a three-run bomb, and the Red Sox
1: Sox lead it 3-1.
0: Number one.
1: We haven't even reached July, and the Cubs already have 10 walk-off wins this season. Cubs Radio Network.
10: The 1-0. Suzuki hits a high fly ball deep left. Going back, Cohen at the wall, leaps, and this one is off the wall. Cubs win! Cubs win! Cohen scores! Seiya Suzuki delivers! 10th walk-off of the year for the Cubs as they beat the Padres 3-2.
1: 10 walk-off wins before we get to July. Speaking of wins for Chicago, White Sox pull away from the Orioles, and they pick up an 8-2 win over Baltimore. White Sox seeing all nine starters with at least one hit. First time that's happened this season. ESPN insider Tim Kirchen.
11: They were 27th in the league in runs scored last year. They are 8th in the league in runs scored. Last year, they were 23rd in the major leagues in home runs. This year, they're 2nd. This is how you win in today's game. You hit the ball out of the ballpark. And Colson Montgomery and others, Murakami, who's hurt right now, has been great. So they have, first off, they're just a young, hungry team that is sick and tired of losing.
12: Being terrible.
11: They have a really good manager that knows exactly what he's doing. But the reason they are where they are is they are a good hitting team, especially hitting the ball out of the ballpark. And we saw that again tonight.
1: Speaking of hitting the ball out of the park, Twins, 3 homers, accounting for 4 of the 5 runs. They beat the Astros 5-4. Well, when you don't put the ball in the net, you go home. That's next. SportsCenter All Night continues. It's ESPN Radio.
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19: A walk-off homer in the bottom of the 14th inning. What a night.
0: From opening day.
19: Hammer to left field. See you later. Mike Trout, how's that to start the season?
0: To the All-Star game.
19: Oh, my goodness. He crushed it. Giancarlo Stanton and the American League with one swing has tied it up.
20: 457-foot home run. How much fun was that?
21: Oh, that was amazing.
0: Plus, every game of Major League Baseball's postseason.
19: Cut back. Back some more. Leaping and he caught it. Out of here. Mookie Betts. Shohei Ohtani.
0: Until a champion is crowned at the World Series.
19: And the Dodgers have won it. Repeat champions for the first time in baseball in 25 years. The Dodgers are World Series champs.
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24: Portland is a team we're all trying to figure out, okay? They've got new ownership there. Tom Dundon, he just won a Stanley Cup, so he's obviously an accomplished owner. But so far, what we've seen is that he's into making big moves.
0: Will we see the King join Chef Curry in the Bay?
25: The last time we saw LeBron James happy was when he won a gold medal playing alongside Steph Curry. And we know that LeBron James has come out publicly and said that he wants to play with Steph.
0: We've got a playoff winner in the Travelers Championship.
26: His eighth career victory, 700 FedEx Cup points, moves into number 20. A hug with his caddy.
0: Plus, we give you all the action from a full day in the MLB.
27: Harper blasts. Long gone to right. A missile deep into the lower seats in right field. A two-run home run for Harper, his 20th of the season.
28: What are you up to from 10 a.m. to noon Eastern for the next few years?
29: Well, that's pretty specific. Why? What's up?
28: Well, I was thinking, you know, the last 4 years have been fun. We've gone some great new places. We've met a bunch of awesome new friends. But what if we went back home? What if we tried going back to ESPN Radio?
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1: 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Kawhi Leonard could be going back to Toronto. Germany's heading back to Germany. And in Chicago, one swing sends everybody home.
10: The 1-0. Suzuki hits a high fly ball deep left. Going back, Bowen at the wall, leaps, and this one is off the wall. Cubs win! Cubs win! Scores! Seiya Suzuki delivers! 10th walk-off of the year for the Cubs as they beat the Padres 3-2.
1: Cubs Radio Network, as the Cubs win it, as you heard, their 10th walk-off win this season, the third team in the last 50 years to have 10 walk-off wins prior to the end of June. The Yankees did it in 2022. The Royals did it 11 times in 2000. Cubs with their 10th walk-off win. Padres with their first walk-off loss of the season. They entered Monday as the only team in baseball without a walk-off loss before losing at Wrigley. Cubs are now 13-4 in their last 17 games. Best record in baseball since June 11th.
30: The Grizzlies are trading Ja Morant to the Blazers for Jeremy Grant and Chris Murray.
31: And just like that, it's over. The Grizzlies have been trying to find a trade destination for Ja Morant for the better part of the last 6 to 8 months. This is Memphis now turning the page on this Ja Morant era.
24: Portland is a team we're all trying to figure out. They've got new ownership there, and I think he came into this situation trying to trade for a star. But you've created another problem here, which is that they have a lot of guards. I don't quite know where they need all guards here, and about to find out.
1: Been a lot of movement in the NBA over the past few days, and we can expect more with free agency getting underway Tuesday afternoon. Meanwhile, Memphis starting over. They trade Ja Morant to the Trailblazers in exchange for Jeremy Grant and Chris Murray. The Grizzlies now have traded all three cornerstones, Ja Morant, Desmond Bane, Jaren Jackson Jr., since being swept by the Thunder in the first round of the playoffs last year. ESPN insider Shams Charania.
31: Memphis felt like it was time. They had to turn the page, and Ja Morant's value, for all intents and purposes, had just flat out plummeted over the last several months, especially once they made it Ja Morant available last season. It was time for them to move on. So they scoured the league for different trade options. They landed on this deal with the Portland Trailblazers. They get a veteran, well, forward back in Jeremy Grant, but clearly for Portland, this is all about the Trailblazers, and this was a swing. It's a high upside talent swing that they're able to do for actually a guy that's got a more favorable contract than even Jeremy Grant's deal. And so, yes, the basketball fit's going to be very interesting now in Portland because they've got a slew of guards. Ja Morant, Scoot Henderson, Jrue Holiday. They've got Damian Lillard, who missed all of last season. Yep. He's on his way back. So how are they going to make that all fit with one basketball? That's something that I know everyone in Portland is trying to figure out right now. Uh-huh. But they felt like getting that talent in and then figuring it out later. If that means trading one of those guards at some other point, they'll look at that as well. But they felt like they had to take a swing just based on the talent that Ja Morant is, and hoping that he has a chip on his shoulder, motivation to turn his career around. I will add one more note. The Blazers did speak to Ja Morant today shortly after the trade. I'm told he expressed to them that he's excited to be in Portland.
1: Memphis now entering a new era with Cameron Boozer, the number three pick in the draft. Morant, just 26, but since his second consecutive All-Star appearance in 2023, he's seen just 79 games in three seasons due to off-court issues and injuries. Earlier on ESPN Radio, our Jonathan Zaslow.
2: Ja Morant's played 79 games last three seasons combined.
3: Right.
2: And it's not just because of suspension.
3: No.
2: It's because of injuries. Played 20 last year, 50 the year before, 9 the year before that. Like, it's a player who cannot stay on the court, has major off-the-court issues, and his game does not lend itself well to aging. He can't shoot, and he can't defend. And he plays a very aggressive slash reckless style at the basket, which lends itself to injury. So the risk isn't necessarily because you had to give up money or give up players. The risk is, all right, are we going to be able to keep this guy on the floor?
1: And Morant joins a Blazers team fresh off its first playoff appearance since 2021, but with a crowded backcourt. Perhaps there's another shoe to drop, says ESPN's David Dennis Jr.
4: This feels like the Jaylen Brown move. And if you're Portland, I'm not sure if you make that move without being somewhat sure that you're getting Jaylen Brown, without there being some sort of advanced talks that the Jaylen Brown thing has happened. Because otherwise, right now, like I said, you got a Wu-Tang Clan's worth of guards.
1: To that end, Jaylen Brown to Portland? ESPN's Ramona Shelburne.
5: Well, it certainly doesn't rule them out. I mean, they have enough salaries to make that work. It would be interesting if Jrue Holiday ended up going back to Boston and something like that. It'd probably have to be a salary as large as his. But I think this Jaylen Brown saga is very interesting because, you know, last week we were talking about him as being the type of star that could return Giannis Antetokounmpo to Boston. And now everywhere you around the league, everyone you talk to is, I don't know if he's worth that. And, you know, Bobby Marks made some headlines with some analytics guy who said we have him as the seventh best player. Every GM I call is trying to devalue Jaylen Brown right now. And I think that's a bit of sport going on here. When you see a team and a player out in no man's land, why not pile on? So I don't know where this ends, but it's certainly going to be something we're all making calls on for the next week.
1: And as for what we do know, ESPN insider Shyam Charania.
31: When you look at the value of a Jaylen Brown, and you're the Celtics, you of course want a premium for a player like that. And, you know, when you go out and you offer Jaylen Brown and two unprotected first round picks for Giannis Antetokounmpo, you're looking at someone that you've deemed better than Giannis. So if you can't get that player, then you go out in the marketplace and you want a premium package of draft assets. And I've been told they've asked multiple teams for up to four first round picks, in some cases even more than that. And that valuation, I've gone through team after team after team around the league. I know my colleagues, Bobby Marks, Brian Winters, have done the same thing. I can't find a team right now that is willing at this moment to give up that amount of draft capital. So then it just becomes, are Brad Stevens and that front office fine trading away Jaylen Brown for, you know, potentially less than that? Potentially, you know, I had one GM said 40 cents on the dollar.
1: SportsCenter All Night, ESPN Radio. We'll see what deal winds up being out there. Speaking of trades, as we come off Monday, which was Kawhi Leonard's 35th birthday, the Clippers and Raptors are chatting. Back to Shams.
3: Those talks are continuing. They're serious between the Clippers and the Raptors on what would bring Kawhi Leonard back to the Six, back to Toronto. And those conversations have continued today. We'll see how the conversations go for the next few hours, potentially into tomorrow. But all signs point to these two sides being motivated. And the future is nearing its end. Kawhi Leonard's tenure is nearing its end in Los Angeles. Been there for 7 years, but he has not been given any indication that the Clippers want to give him a contract extension. He has 1 year and about $50 million left on his contract. So if the Clippers are not going to give him a contract extension, there are multiple other teams out there in the marketplace that would give him a contract extension. He's coming off a second team All-NBA season. But as of right now, sources tell me there's only one place that he would commit to long term, and that's the Toronto Raptors, his former team. Mm-hmm. He's familiar there. He won a championship there. A lot of the people that he was there with, as far as the front office side and the medical staff, they're still there. And we know how important familiarity and surroundings is to Kawhi Leonard. And so that is where he is looking at potentially for his next home.
1: Kawhi led the Raptors to an NBA title in 2019, Warriors are bringing back veteran center Kristaps Porzingis, 2 years, $40 million contract, player option on the second season. Porzingis extending his current contract, allowing him to negotiate and agree with the Warriors before hitting the open market Tuesday afternoon. Warriors acquiring Porzingis at February's trade deadline from the Hawks for Jonathan Kuminga and Buddy Hield. The Porzingis signing makes the math a little tricky for that goal of theirs, which is to go after LeBron James and Anthony Davis. ESPN front office insider Bobby Marks.
6: It's complicated, and I am going to walk you through why it's complicated. We're talking about why it's complicated is where Golden State is with salary right now. With the Porzingis contract, they're at $177 million in salary. The first apron hard cap is $209 million. So that basically leaves them $32 million below that number. Remember, Draymond Green opted out of that $27 million number. You're expecting that it's probably going to come in somewhere between that $20 million range. If you sign LeBron James to a $15 million contract, you don't have room to fill out the rest of your roster here. So you will have to go out and make a trade and clear out some room here to do so. Now, the Davis part is also complicated, and here's why. What do the Washington Wizards want, right? We forgot about the Wizards here. They're saying here, hey, we traded for Anthony Davis. We would like to extend him here, and they have a lot of leverage here. And if you're the Wizards and Golden State wants Anthony Davis, you would certainly want to take basically every draft asset they have, including all three of their first-round picks.
1: Big week for maneuvering around the NBA. 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Monday wrapping up with Morocco and the Netherlands playing to a 1-1 draw, and then Morocco advances on penalty kicks. 3-2, Morocco advances to the round of 16 for the second consecutive World Cup appearance and the third time overall. They'll face Canada in the round of 16 on Saturday in Houston. Also finishing regulation and extra time tied were Germany and Paraguay. And the stunner of the day Monday was that Germany goes home on PKs. Paraguay advances 4-3 on PKs. Germany, first time eliminated on PKs in the World Cup. But they're out at the hands of Paraguay. Germany did have a goal disallowed in stoppage time. ESPN analyst Craig Burley.
7: I heard Matt Clattenburg, a former Premier League referee who's working for the host broadcaster, saying that FIFA had sent this directive down before the tournament, which nobody else has heard about it, that any blocking of the goalkeeper would be seen as a foul. But this, the position that the German attacker was in, Anton, would not be a foul in Premier League, would not be a foul in Spain, it would not be a foul in any European league or maybe even any South American league or here in Major League Soccer. But for some reason, they've tried to crack down on this pre-World Cup, which has confused everybody because people have said, well, he's not really, all he's done, Phil, is stood his ground.
8: Yeah.
7: He's not moved, he's not tried to barge, he's not threw his arm into the keeper, he's stood his ground. So it's very, very controversial, even more so because Germany obviously are out.
8: What surprised you most from Germany over the 120 minutes before it got to penalties?
7: Well, Paraguay played the match they wanted to play against the US, yeah, and they didn't, and they got he got spanked. Germany, you know, I'm not surprised. I'm surprised it's Paraguay they've gone out against, but I'm not surprised they've gone out. They are very unattractive. They're quite an uninteresting side. They lack a lot of guile. You see Nagelsmann with his head and his hands there. He's probably going to get fired, and probably rightly so. They just don't have the player pool. And he was seen as a manager, Nagelsmann, that is the new generation manager, younger guy. He's got all these new ideas. Well, they had no idea. Literally, they had no idea. And they huffed and they puffed against this Paraguay side that are very good defensively. That's how they qualify for this tournament. We didn't see that in the US game, but we saw it today, and the penalties were super exciting. I thought Paraguay were going to throw it away.
9: Yeah,
7: they had two penalties to win, and they missed both. They finally got over the line. However, it's likely they will play France next. So it's been a good tournament for them. This is a great result for them, obviously getting to the round of 16. For Germany, terrible.
1: Germany had three different players fail to convert a penalty kick in the shootout. Paraguay advances. First time they've reached the round of 16 in the World Cup since 2010. Also moving on is Brazil, a 2-1 win over Japan. Brazil advancing to the round of 16 for the 11th consecutive World Cup. Every tournament since 1986, when the round was reinstated, Brazil will face either Ivory Coast or Norway in the round of 16. Brazil getting the game winner in the fifth minute of stoppage time. In the second half, ESPN analyst Frank Leboeuf and Don Hutchinson.
11: I thought Brazil were good in the first half, but I thought they had a spell in the second half, first 20 minutes, where they were brilliant. And it was simple. You know, they got the ball out wide. They problem solved in terms of where the Japan weakness is. And it was defending, crosses into the box. Martinelli got the finisher. And, you know, my man of the match from that game was Bruno Guimarães, because, you know, it's a lesson to boys and girls under the huge pressure that he was under on the edge of the box. Normally you think, and you're looking at the clock and you think, there's seconds left on it, I'm going to try and pull the trigger. I might get lucky and I might go in the top corner. He had the football nous and the intelligence and the brains to go, no, Martinelli's in a better position. Slid one into him, great finish.
13: Yeah, they deserve to win, but in a neutral point of view, you're a bit heartbroken for Japan, because they've done what they had to do. They weren't maybe as good as Brazil. They don't have the past of that beautiful team, the beautiful country as Brazil. But they fought hard. They were talented. They worked hard, and they gave what they had to do to give, and credit to them.
1: Brazil with its 16th comeback win in World Cup history. Japan, meanwhile, has never advanced in the knockout stage. Speaking of getting knocked out, took just about 15 minutes Monday morning. That's next. SportsCenter All Night. It's ESPN Radio.
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1: 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Golf darkness on Sunday didn't allow the Travelers Championship to be finished then. Victor Hovland and Scottie Scheffler tied after 72 holes. They slept on it for one more night, then had a Monday morning tee time to play the 18th hole again.
2: And it's over, and Victor Hovland on the first playoff hole has won the 2026 Travelers Championship. Beat Scottie Scheffler in a one-hole playoff. They were tied at 21 under for Hovland, his eighth career victory. 700 FedEx Cup points, moves into number 20. A hug with his caddy. What a moment for Victor Hovland. It was a day later and one hole later, and he's a champion again at the Travelers Championship.
1: Eighth career PGA Tour victory, as you heard, first since the Valspar Championship in March of 2025. Hit his approach shot on the playoff hole to about 6.5 feet, made the birdie putt. Scheffler missed his birdie putt of just over 2 feet to extend the playoff, and Victor Hovland winds up as the champ.
3: You always want to try to beat the best, and what he's been doing the last few years is just super impressive, and I have so much respect for him and his game, and to go up against him and have a chance to beat him, I think it's just super exciting. That's what you wake up every day to get better. That's for those moments right there.
1: For Scottie Scheffler, it's his fourth runner-up finish this season.
4: Yeah, I mean, it's been two really, really long weeks, being in contention both weeks. After any time after a major championship, especially U.S. Open, I think you're going to be pretty worn out. But like I said, I felt like I did some really nice things this week, which I'll use that momentum going into the rest of the season.
1: Scheffler's winless drought extended to 13 starts now, his longest since a 19-start span between 2023 and 2024 to the guys at PTI.
5: Tony, your reaction to how this played out?
6: So my reaction, I think, is the reaction of everybody, which is this. It's too bad they couldn't finish this last night after the rain delay.
5: Okay.
6: It's too bad it had to go to this morning because the starch comes out of it when you have one hole and it's 10 minutes and each guy gets
5: three shots. Open where there's an 18-hole playoff.
6: No, it's not. So that's the bad part. And my second reaction is that this is a microcosm of Scottie Scheffler's year, that he plays great and does not putt great. Right, he's number one for a reason, but this year he's number one because of consistency and not because he's necessarily won. There was a point, I watched hours of this yesterday, there was a point on the back nine yesterday where the leaderboard had these people on it all within one shot. Scottie Scheffler, Victor Hovland, Colin Morikawa, Wyndham Clark, and Matty Fitzpatrick. This is tremendous.
5: It's a great leaderboard.
6: Tremendous. But what happened with Scheffler is that on many holes, he had to make par putts.
5: Yeah.
6: He had to make them. He had to make an 8-footer to even force the playoff to begin with. And this is his problem. He won only once this year. And in the 13 tournaments since he won, he's got 8 top fives, which is astonishing. He's got 4 seconds, but win. Done win.
5: You know, Tony, here's the thing about Scheffler. The consistency is numbing. He's there. Is there every week. But Tony,
6: it's unrivaled right now.
5: It is unrivaled, but the putting is what was questioned before his run to number one.
6: That's right.
5: And now we get the question again. Here's what, this drives me crazy. Is Scottie Scheffler that much better now for this 3-year run than, say, Jordan Spieth was when he had that 3-year run when he was really young won the majors?
6: The answer to your question is you can't just have a 3-year run. You have to have
5: three-year run.
6: I know. I understand. But he's still young. He just turned 30.
5: Okay.
6: He's still young. Rory started out with a 2 or 3-year run and then was fallow for how many years?
5: And then came back to have another.
6: Now won 2 Masters. Yeah.
1: And Victor Hovland gets the win on Monday, beating Scottie Scheffler, claiming the Travelers in Connecticut. SportsCenter All Night, ESPN Radio. Back to baseball, Dodgers and Athletics.
7: Pitch from Crook. And Ohtani belts it high and deep to right. Forget it. Oh, this ball's way out of here. Over to the top of Home Run Hill between the trees. A 3-run home run for Shohei Ohtani. His 18th of the season and his 298th career home run.
1: Shohei Ohtani going yard. 432-foot three-run homer, is 18th of the season. Second homer this season with multiple men on base. AM 570 LA Sports. Dodgers go on to a 9-4 win over the Athletics. Dodgers tying their season high with 17 hits. Third time they've reached that mark in the last six games. Eight players had multiple hits. Marlins with double digits in runs.
8: And is 1-2. Sinoha reaches for that, lines one. It's a fair ball down the first baseline. This could clear them all. Casey in from third. Stowers from second. A slide from Conine. He's in from first. Javier Sinoha speeds to third. He's got himself a bases-clearing triple.
1: Marlins beat the Rockies 10-7, 940 WINZ. How does a zoo factor into the NBA? That's next. It's ESPN Radio.
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19: Hey, this is Rich Eisen. 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I'm on a
20: mission. I'm in control. Athletes Unlimited softball is back for season two. Ignited by a record-setting inaugural season, a bold new era in softball is here. Now, six teams take the field in their home markets. Chicago Bandits, Carolina Blaze, Portland Cascade, Oklahoma City Spark, Utah Talons, and the Texas Volts, each stacked with a lineup worthy of the spotlight. 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
1: Cubs walk off with a win for the 10th time this season. Paraguay walks off with a win in penalty kicks over Germany. Brazil rallies and walks away with a victory over Japan. And another option to walk the ball up the court in Portland.
2: The Grizzlies are trading Ja Morant to the Blazers.
3: Just like that, it's over. This is Memphis now turning the page on this Ja Morant era.
4: You've created another problem here, which is that they have a lot of guards. I don't quite know where they need all the guards here, and about to find out.
1: All right, flashback to 2020. There was a baby reticulated born at the Memphis Zoo. And to honor the Grizzlies player who had won the NBA Rookie of the Year honors in the 2019-2020 season, the zoo named that baby Giraffe. But now, neither is in Memphis anymore. Male giraffes compete for females, so only one stays with the herd, so Giraffe was transferred to a zoo in Utah in 2022 to join a new family. As for Ja Morant, he will now be joining a new family as well in Portland. Dealt to the Blazers. Male giraffes compete within a herd. In Portland, there will be competition for numbers on offense right now.
4: Portland has a new owner, Tom Dundon. He just won a Stanley Cup, so he's obviously accomplished as an owner, but he's doing things differently. And I think he came into this situation trying to trade for a star. At the deadline, they tried to trade for Anthony Davis. In the offseason, they tried to trade for Giannis Antetokounmpo. Now he's landed Ja Morant, who was a star, kind of a fallen star now, but he certainly has star potential if he can get back to the player he was. But you've created another problem here, which is that they have a lot of guards. I mean, Scoot Henderson, former lottery pick, Damian Lillard is coming back. That was a great storyline. He was out all of last year, but he's back and ready to go. Drew Holiday. They have a lot of guards now, and I don't know how they're all going to play.
1: ESPN's Ramona Shelburne. So Portland makes the move, but how is the fit? ESPN analyst Shanae Ogumike.
5: There's a lot of new in Portland, but they want to have the same competitive edge that they finished the season with. Now, I'm not going to lie, I did not have this as my Portland Trail Blazers roster on my bingo card, but Shams said something very important. These players, a lot of their top star players, all have chips on their shoulders. Dame Lillard, Danny Avdija, and Ja Morant all have chips on their shoulders. How does he fit? I think that this is a versatile group. Dame knocking down threes. Denny was phenomenal at the end of last season, off the dribble, getting downhill, a first-time All-Star. And now Ja, in my eyes, will have to own the transition game and inspire this young squad to keep coming along. Because I think he'll have a little bit more room to operate. This is a guy that last year, per qualified players, was still sixth best in the NBA in drives. But he shot under 50% from the paint for the first time ever in his career. So hopefully a little bit less pressure, a little bit less usage, owning the transition game. And then making sure the guys like Scoot and Shaedon Sharpe still can also be dynamic as well. This is a very scrappy team. And they just got what? A guy, Ja Morant, at top form, that is one of the league's most dynamic players. Hopefully, he is still out to prove that he is of high value.
1: More moves expected as free agency gets underway on Tuesday afternoon in the NBA. Shams Charania reporting the Raptors and Clippers, meanwhile, talking about a deal that would reunite Kawhi Leonard with the city of Toronto. Jaylen Brown, his future remains up in the air.
3: The conversation hasn't been about Jaylen Brown's game. Everyone knows Jaylen Brown is an elite player, but you combine the contract that he's on, he's got 3 years left on his deal at a supermax clip, and where we're at in the offseason right now, what you're seeing is a price variance based on the player he is and the contract he's at and the assets that are available. There's a stark variance among those three categories, and so my understanding is the Celtics have gone out in the marketplace. We know they offered Jaylen Brown and two first-round picks for Giannis Antetokounmpo. They made a calculation that we believe Giannis is a better player than Jaylen Brown, so we're going to make that trade. The Bucks obviously didn't do that deal. They went to Miami with it. So now the Celtics are here. Jaylen Brown's name is out there, and they continue to scour the market. They're still actively engaged in conversations and three-team trades, four-team trades to find some type of value that matches Jaylen Brown. They've asked some teams for up to four or five first-round picks. That has not gone anywhere. The market is showing as of right now that there's just not that appetite at that price. Now, if the price lowers at some point this offseason to two seconds, I mean, two firsts, or maybe two firsts and then some, then you might see something.
6: Is there any indication that the Celtics would be willing to lower the price?
3: My indication right now is they would not want to go that route of basically getting rid of a guy. That would basically be dumping a player.
7: Right.
3: For all intents and purposes, because Jaylen Brown still for that team, he's shown him and Jason Tatum can both win at an elite level. They've done it already. That's a proven product there in Boston.
1: And it's proven to be an uphill climb to find that deal. Earlier on Sportsmanlike, our Chris Canty.
8: Jaylen Brown does not turn 30 years old until December. Think about how decorated he is. Where do you find a 29-year-old finals MVP, a champion, multiple All-NBA nods that's just available to be had? Those guys typically don't get moved. Not when they're in their prime and at the height of their powers, but that's what we're talking about with Jaylen Brown. And the reason why the Boston Celtics are going to be forced to move on from him is because they have a complicated relationship in which Boston has dangled JB out there when it comes to trade rumors for several off seasons. So this is a problem of the Celtics making, and there is no easy off ramp when it comes to solutions.
1: So in the end, given the difficulty, does it make sense for Boston to make a trade? ESPN analyst Kendrick Perkins.
9: You're damn right it does, and you can't bring him back in that locker room. Number one, Brad Stevens dropped the ball. Like, you cannot, if you're going to make Jaylen Brown available, you cannot lose the Giannis sweepstakes to the Miami Heat like you did. Because, and on top of that, you got to have a plan B in place, and that's not to bring Jaylen Brown back. Listen, Jaylen Brown's a top 10 player. I voted him first team All-NBA. He came in fourth in my MVP voting. The young man is one of the better two-way players in the game. If I'm Jaylen Brown, if I'm Brad Stevens, I'm looking at the Denver Nuggets. If I can't get back picks, I damn sure would love to get back a Jamal Murray. And the reason being is because I'm looking at the Denver Nuggets, and I believe that the duo of Jokic and Murray has run its course.
1: And then Boston continues to try and find that partner. Meanwhile, Pistons center Jalen Duren, one of the top restricted free agents on the market this summer, has a pair of meetings with teams scheduled for Tuesday when the free agency window officially begins. One is the Lakers, according to sources speaking with ESPN. The Lakers have one center on their roster for next season, DeAndre Ayton, who exercised the $8 million option on his contract. SportsCenter All Night, ESPN Radio. World Cup stunner of the day Monday was Germany's loss to Paraguay on PKs. Germany was minus 700 to advance at DraftKings, but Germany is headed home. First time eliminated on PKs in World Cup competition. ESPN analyst Frank LaBeouf and Don Hutchinson.
10: First of all, you have to credit Paraguay for sticking to the game plan, scoring first and then going on the defensive and then taking Germany to penalties. And then you feel for the Germans, you know, pressure got to them in the pens. They missed bad ones at crucial times. The drama at the end of the game when Paraguay missed a couple and then Jonathan Tarr blazes over. But the story depends where you want to take it. If you want to take it on the negative, the story with Nagelsmann and Germany, it's a disaster for them. But credit Paraguay.
11: Yeah, credit to Paraguay, and they did what they had to do. They knew that they had to defend well and kind of park the bus. And on top of it, they scored first, so that was a huge advantage. But Germany was unable to get into the second gear, change the pace of the game. Some players like Musiala were on the bench. Kimmich played on the right side as right back, not as his favorite position. That was, everything went wrong for Germany today, but some question have to be asked to Nagelsmann, because I don't have the answer about that, but some mistake has been done.
1: Paraguay advances, knocking Germany out. Brazil rallies late to knock out Japan. Brazil scoring 5 minutes into stoppage time in the second half. Morocco also moves on, also on PKs, 3-2 on penalty kicks to beat the Netherlands in Monday's action. Tuesday, three more knockout round of 32 games. And then on Wednesday, that's when Team USA returns to action, facing Bosnia-Herzegovina, ESPN's Jeremy Schapp.
12: Bosnia is a country of 3.1 million people, making it slightly less populous than Orange County, California, which is where the USMNT is based for this World Cup. The country's only been independent since 1992. It's appearing in only its second World Cup. And in the group stage, they drew with Canada, they got crushed 4-1 by Switzerland, and they defeated Qatar 3-1. Yet, the U.S. knows the Bosnians can be a tough out. Back in March, in the space of 5 days, they eliminated both Wales and four-time World Cup champions Italy, both on penalty kicks.

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1: S said he hasn't communicated with Bayrak Tarabic since the start of this tournament, but he expects to do so after the game Wednesday.
2: And as for the challenge facing the U.S. against a team like Bosnia, ESPN analyst Frank LaBeouf.
3: Well, they're hard to break. They're very hard to break. They're very good defensively. They're very strong. They're very tall and very strong again. And so if the United States men national team doesn't want to go for the same pace, the same way of playing that they played in Group Stage in the two first games, they're going to be in trouble because it's going to be hard to break the defense. And after the set pieces against United States, Dzeko, Kolozinac, the very strong guys, they're tricky. They know how to get rid of their opponents. So they have to be careful on that. I'm pretty optimistic, and I'm pretty sure that United States will go through.
2: U.S. and Bosnia will see action on Wednesday. SportsCenter all night, ESPN Radio. Back to baseball. Yankees left Fenway, but the fortunes haven't quite turned.
4: 2-2. Swing and a miss. Got him with the fastball. Casey Mize strikes out the side in the sixth inning, all swinging.
5: He's throwing pure heat and split right now. Busted a fastball right by one of the best fastball hitters in baseball, Ben Wright.
6: And that one is into center field, and that will do it. One highlight in this game for the Yankees, the pinch hit three-run home run by Rosario. The offense continues to struggle, and this is the first time in franchise history in one season where they've had three hits or fewer in four consecutive games.
2: So it's out on the YES Network. The strikeout from Casey Mize, 97, won the ticket as the Tigers beat the Yankees 7-3. The Yankees' fifth consecutive loss. They're 12-13 in Aaron Judge's absence. He last played a game on May 31st. Yankees started the season 36-23, but have struggled of late. ESPN insider Tim Kirkchen.
7: They're not going to turn it around until Judge comes back and completely, and he won't be back for another month from all indications. So the Yankees have now got exactly three hits in four straight games. I'm guessing no team in the history of baseball has ever had exactly three hits in four straight games. So that makes 12 hits in a four-game stretch for the Yankees. That is the fewest hits they've ever had in any four-game stretch in the history of the franchise.
8: It's not great.
7: The record was 13 by the 1926 Yankees. That's the Ruth Gehrig Yankees. But this team has been absolutely terrible offensively for the last 10 days. They've lost 8 out of 10 and have not scored above 4 runs in any of those 10 games. And that's why they've fallen out of first place into second in the division.
8: So what do they do? What can they actually do to stop that?
7: Well, they have to get Judge, Stanton, Grisham healthy before they're going to score any more runs, because the lineup they're putting out there these days is just not anything close to what the Yankees need to put out. Just shows you when you lose the best player in the league and he's not coming back maybe for another month. They were so much better equipped to handle games without Judge, but now they've hit this awful slump the last 2 weeks.
2: Yankees' fourth straight game, as you heard, with three hits or fewer. Ninth game this season overall with three or fewer. Jazz Chisholm left the game in the fourth inning after a collision on the field. Second straight game, he didn't see the end. He was ejected on Sunday at Fenway. Speaking of the Red Sox, they double up the Nationals.
4: The pitch is swung on and driven high and deep into left field. Way back, Wilson! On the Lansdowne for Venezuela. A three-run bomb. And the Red Sox lead it 3-1.
2: That was in the first inning. They go on to a 6-3 win over the Nationals. WEEI 93.7 FM, Boston's fifth consecutive win. Blue Jays a 2-1 win over the Mets, who've lost 9 of their last 10. They are at least 15 games under 500 for the first time since September of 2018. A lot of slugging for Pennsylvania. That's next. SportsCenter.

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5: A walk-off homer in the bottom of the 14th inning. 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
5: Hammer to left field. 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Mike Trout, how's that to start the season?
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5: 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Giancarlo Stanton and the American League with one swing has tied it up.
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5: 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Leaping and he caught it. Out of here. Mookie Betts. Shohei Ohtani.
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5: 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Repeat champions for the first time in baseball in 25 years. The Dodgers are World Series champs.
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1: 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Spent a decade in the NFL with the Titans, Jets, Cardinals, rushed for 2,006 yards in 2009, which still ranks seventh in a season in NFL history. Was the NFL Offensive Player of the Year. But now former running back Chris Johnson revealing a bigger challenge. Diagnosed with ALS last year, using a computer voice program when he told Michael Strahan on GMA why he's come forward.
2: Because if sharing my story helps even one person get diagnosed sooner, inspires more research, or gives another family hope, then it's worth it. Honestly, I don't know if you ever fully process it. At first you're in shock, then you realize you have two choices. You can give up or you can fight. I chose to fight.
3: And Brittany, what was it like for you when you found out that Chris had ALS?
4: All I could think about was our kids and how young they are. Just, you're in denial. You want it to be anything else. You want the doctors to be wrong. The life that we previously had is like now a thing of the past. But we're still hopeful. We're hopeful that a breakthrough will happen, or, you know, God, a miracle will happen.
1: Chris Johnson is 40 years old, says he was diagnosed with the disease in 2025, even though there's no history of ALS in his family. Back to baseball, Pirates and Phillies. Phillies jumped out in front early.
5: Ashcraft, a long set, and the pitch on the way. Harper blasts. Oh. Long gone to right, a missile. Deep into the lower seats in right field, a two-run home run for Harper, his 20th of the season. And the Phillies now with a 5-0 lead here in the third inning.
1: Phillies were up by 5 through 3 innings, but the Pirates came all the way back.
5: Swing, fly ball, right field, fairly deep. Hill back, warning track, looking up, and there it goes! Andy Rodriguez hits a 3-run homer! What a big homer for Andy Rodriguez, and the Pirates have an 11-7 lead in Philly.
1: 93-7 the fan, 11-7 the final, as the Pirates rally and get the win. Phillies four homers, tied for a season high, led by 5 runs through 3 innings, their largest blown lead this season. 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
0: Number 5.
1: It took a good night's rest and then about 15 minutes in a Monday morning playoff. 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
7: And it's over, and Victor Hovland on the first playoff hole has won the 2026 Travelers Championship. Beat Scottie Scheffler in a one-hole playoff. They were tied at 21 under for Hovland, his 8th career victory. 700 FedEx Cup points, moves into number 20. A hug with his caddy. What a moment for Victor Hovland. It was a day later and one hole later, and he's a champion again at the Travelers Championship.
0: Number 4.
1: Dodgers get win number 55, picking up some insurance runs along the way. AM 570 LA Sports.
8: Pitch from Crook. And Ohtani belts it high and deep to right. Forget it. Oh, this ball's way out of here. Over to the top of Home Run Hill between the trees. A 3-run home run for Shohei Ohtani.
0: Number 3.
1: Brewers get their 51st win with Joey Ortiz breaking an 8-inning tie. 620 WTMJ.
5: The 1-1. And a fly ball to center. Hit well. Friedel back. At the track. At the wall. Joey goes deep. A 2-run shot. Ortiz answers the call in the 8th, and the Brewers lead it 5-3.
0: Number 2.
1: Boston still riding the wave of their sweep of the Yankees over the weekend, starting early against Washington, before Wilson Contreras even had a chance to get himself ejected. WEEI,
8: the pitch, is swung on and driven high and deep into left field. Way back, Wilson! On the Lansdowne! For Venezuela, a 3-run bomb, and the Red Sox lead it 3-1.
0: Number 1.
1: We haven't even reached July, and the Cubs already have 10 walk-off wins this season. 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
7: Suzuki hits a high fly ball deep left.

0: walk-off wins before we get to July. Speaking of wins for Chicago, White Sox pull away from the Orioles, and they pick up an 8-2 win over Baltimore. White Sox seeing all nine starters with at least one hit. First time that's happened this season. ESPN insider Tim Kirchen.
1: They were 27th in the league in runs scored last year. They are 8th in the league in runs scored. Last year, they were 23rd in the major leagues in home runs. This year, they're 2nd. This is how you win in today's game. You hit the ball out of the ballpark. And Colson Montgomery and others, Murakami, who's hurt right now, has been great. So they have, first off, they're just a young, hungry team that is sick and tired of losing.
2: Being terrible.
1: They have a really good manager that knows exactly what he's doing. But the reason they are where they are is they are a good hitting team, especially hitting the ball out of the ballpark. And we saw that again tonight.
0: Speaking of hitting the ball out of the park, Twins, 3 homers accounting for 4 of the 5 runs. They beat the Astros 5-4. Well, when you don't put the ball in the net, you go home. That's next. Sports Center All Night continues. 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
2: Portland is a team we're all trying to figure out, okay? They've got new ownership there. Tom Dundon, he just won a Stanley Cup, so he's obviously an accomplished owner. But so far, what we've seen is that he's into making big moves.
3: Will we see the King join Chef Curry in the Bay?
19: The last time we saw LeBron James happy was when he won a gold medal playing alongside Steph Curry. And we know that LeBron James has come out publicly and said that he wants to play with Steph.
3: We've got a playoff winner in the Travelers Championship.
20: His eighth career victory, 700 FedEx Cup points, moves into number 20. A hug with his caddy.
3: Plus, we give you all the action from a full day in the MLB.
21: Harper blasts. Long gone to right. A missile deep into the lower seats in right field. A two-run home run for Harper, his 20th of the season.
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23: 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Why? What's up?
22: Well, I was thinking, you know, the last 4 years have been fun. We've gone some great new places. We've met a bunch of awesome new friends. But what if we went back home? What if we tried going back to ESPN Radio?
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0: 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Kawhi Leonard could be going back to Toronto. Germany's heading back to Germany. And in Chicago, one swing sends everybody home.
24: The 1-0. Suzuki hits a high fly ball deep left. Going back, Bowen at the wall, leaps, and this one is off the wall. Cubs win! Cubs win! Crow Armstrong scores! Seiya Suzuki delivers! 10th walk-off of the year for the Cubs as they beat the Padres 3-2.
0: Cubs Radio Network, as the Cubs win it, as you heard, their 10th walk-off win this season, the third team in the last 50 years to have 10 walk-off wins prior to the end of June. The Yankees did it in 2022. The Royals did it 11 times in 2000. Cubs with their 10th walk-off win, Padres with their first walk-off loss of the season. They entered Monday as the only team in baseball without a walk-off loss before losing at Wrigley. Cubs are now 13-4 in their last 17 games, best record in baseball since June 11th.
25: The Grizzlies are trading Ja Morant to the Blazers for Jeremy Grant and Chris Murray.
26: And just like that, it's over. The Grizzlies have been trying to find a trade destination for Ja Morant for the better part of the last 6 to 8 months. This is Memphis now turning the page on this Ja Morant era.
2: Portland is a team we're all trying to figure out. They've got new ownership there, and I think he came into this situation trying to trade for a star. But you've created another problem here, which is that they have a lot of guards. I don't quite know where they need all the guards here, and about to find out.
0: Been a lot of movement in the NBA over the past few days, and we can expect more with free agency getting underway Tuesday afternoon. Meanwhile, Memphis starting over. They trade Ja Morant to the Trail Blazers in exchange for Jeremy Grant and Chris Murray. The Grizzlies now have traded all three cornerstones: Ja Morant, Desmond Bane, Jaren Jackson Jr., since being swept by the Thunder in the first round of the playoffs last year. ESPN insider Shams Charania.
26: Memphis felt like it was time. They had to turn the page, and Ja Morant's value, for all intents and purposes, had just flat out plummeted over the last several months, especially once they made it Ja Morant available last season. It was time for them to move on. So they scoured the league for different trade options. They landed on this deal with the Portland Trail Blazers. They get a veteran, well, forward back in Jeremy Grant, but clearly for Portland, this is all about the Trail Blazers, and this was a swing. It's a high upside talent swing that they're able to do for actually a guy that's got a more favorable contract than even Jeremy Grant's deal. And so, yes, the basketball fit's going to be very interesting now in Portland because they've got a slew of guards. Ja Morant, Scoot Henderson, Jrue Holiday. They've got Damian Lillard, who missed all of last season. Yep. He's on his way back. So how are they going to make that all fit with one basketball? That's something that I know everyone in Portland is trying to figure out right now. Uh-huh. But they felt like getting that talent in and then figuring it out later. If that means trading one of those guards at some other point, they'll look at that as well. But they felt like they had to take a swing just based on the talent that Ja Morant is, and hoping that he has a chip on his shoulder, motivation to turn his career around. I will add one more note. The Blazers did speak to Ja Morant today shortly after the trade. I'm told he expressed to them that he's excited to be in Portland.
0: Memphis now entering a new era with Cameron Boozer, the number 3 pick in the draft. Morant, just 26, but since his second consecutive All-Star appearance in 2023, he's seen just 79 games in 3 seasons due to off-court issues and injuries. Earlier on ESPN Radio, our Jonathan Zaslow.
1: John Morant's played 79 games last 3 seasons combined.
4: Right.
1: And it's not just because of suspension.
4: No.
1: It's because of injuries. Played 20 last year, 50 the year before, 9 the year before that. Like, it's a player who cannot stay on the court, has major off-the-court issues, and his game does not lend itself well to aging. He can't shoot, and he can't defend. And he plays a very aggressive slash reckless style at the basket, which lends itself to injury. So the risk isn't necessarily because you had to give up money or give up players. The risk is, all right, are we going to be able to keep this guy on the floor?
0: And Morant joins a Blazers team fresh off its first playoff appearance since 2021, but with a crowded backcourt. Perhaps there's another shoe to drop, says ESPN's David Dennis Jr.
5: This feels like the Jaylen Brown move. And if you're Portland, I'm not sure if you make that move without being somewhat sure that you're getting Jaylen Brown, without there being some sort of advanced talks that the Jaylen Brown thing has happened. Because otherwise, right now, like I said, you got a Wu-Tang Clan's worth of guards.
0: To that end, Jaylen Brown to Portland, ESPN's Ramona Shelburne.
6: Well, it certainly doesn't rule them out. I mean, they have enough salaries to make that work. It would be interesting if Drew Holiday ended up going back to Boston and something like that. It'd probably have to be a salary as large as his. But I think this Jaylen Brown saga is very interesting because, you know, last week we were talking about him as being the type of star that could return Giannis Antetokounmpo to Boston. And now everywhere you around the league, everyone you talk to is, I don't know if he's worth that. And, you know, Bobby Marks made some headlines with some analytics guy who said we have him as the 7th best player. Every GM I call is trying to devalue Jaylen Brown right now. And I think that's a bit of sport going on here. When you see a team and a player out in no man's land, why not pile on? So I don't know where this ends, but it's certainly going to be something we're all making calls on for the next week.
0: And as for what we do know, ESPN insider Shams Charania.
7: When you look at the value of a Jaylen Brown, and you're the Celtics, you, of course, want a premium for a player like that. And, you know, when you go out and you offer Jaylen Brown and 2 unprotected first-round picks for Giannis Antetokounmpo, you're looking at someone that you've deemed better than Giannis. So if you can't get that player, then you go out in the marketplace and you want a premium package of draft assets. And I've been told they've asked multiple teams for up to 4 first-round picks, in some cases even more than that. And that valuation, I've gone through team after team after team around the league. I know my colleagues, Bobby Marks, Brian Winters, have done the same thing. I can't find a team right now that is willing at this moment to give up that amount of draft capital. So then it just becomes, are Brad Stevens and that front office fine trading away Jaylen Brown for, you know, potentially less than that? Potentially, you know, I had one GM said 40 cents on the dollar.
0: SportsCenter All Night, ESPN Radio. We'll see what deal winds up being out there. Speaking of trades, as we come off Monday, which was Kawhi Leonard's 35th birthday, the Clippers and Raptors are chatting. Back to Shams.
7: Those talks are continuing. They're serious between the Clippers and the Raptors on what would bring Kawhi Leonard back to the Sixth, back to Toronto. And those conversations have continued today. We'll see how the conversations go for the next few hours, potentially into tomorrow. But all signs point to these two sides being motivated. And the future is nearing its end. Kawhi Leonard's tenure is nearing its end in Los Angeles. Been there for 7 years, but he has not been given any indication that the Clippers want to give him a contract extension. He has 1 year and about $50 million left on his contract. So if the Clippers are not going to give him a contract extension, there are multiple other teams out there in the marketplace that would give him a contract extension. He's coming off a second team All-NBA season. But as of right now, sources tell me there's only one place that he would commit to long term, and that's the Toronto Raptors, his former team. Mm-hmm. He's familiar there. He won a championship there. A lot of the people that he was there with, as far as the front office side and the medical staff, they're still there. And we know how important familiarity and surroundings is to Kawhi Leonard. And so that is where he is looking at potentially for his next home.
0: Kawhi led the Raptors to an NBA title in 2019. Warriors are bringing back veteran center Kristaps Porzingis. 2 years, $40 million contract, player option on the second season. Porzingis extending his current contract, allowing him to negotiate and agree with the Warriors before hitting the open market Tuesday afternoon. Warriors acquiring Porzingis at February's trade deadline from the Hawks for Jonathan Kuminga and Buddy Hield. The Porzingis signing makes the math a little tricky for that goal of theirs, which is to go after LeBron James and Anthony Davis. ESPN front office insider Bobby Marks.
4: It's complicated, and I am going to walk you through why it's complicated. Yeah. We're talking about why it's complicated is where Golden State is with salary right now. With the Porzingis contract, they're at $177 million in salary. The first apron hard cap is $209 million. So that basically leaves them $32 million below that number. Remember, Draymond Green opted out of that $27 million number. You're expecting that it's probably going to come in somewhere between that $20 million range. If you sign LeBron James to a $15 million contract, you don't have room to fill out the rest of your roster here. So you will have to go out and make a trade and clear out some room here to do so. Now, the Davis part is also complicated, and here's why. What do the Washington Wizards want, right? We forgot about the Wizards here. They're saying here, hey, we traded for Anthony Davis. We would like to extend him here, and they have a lot of leverage here. And if you're the Wizards and Golden State wants Anthony Davis, you would certainly want to take basically every draft asset they have, including all three of their first-round picks.
0: Big week for maneuvering around the NBA. 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Monday wrapping up with Morocco and the Netherlands playing to a 1-1 draw, and then Morocco advances on penalty kicks. 3-2, Morocco advances to the round of 16 for the second consecutive World Cup appearance and the third time overall. They'll face Canada in the round of 16 on Saturday in Houston. Also finishing regulation and extra time tied were Germany and Paraguay. And the stunner of the day Monday was that Germany goes home on PKs. Paraguay advances 4-3 on PKs. Germany, first time eliminated on PKs in the World Cup. But they're out at the hands of Paraguay. Germany did have a goal disallowed in stoppage time. ESPN analyst Craig Burley.
8: I heard Matt Clattenburg, a former Premier League referee who's working for the host broadcaster, saying that FIFA had sent this directive down before the tournament, which nobody else has heard about it, that any blocking of the goalkeeper would be seen as a foul. But this, the position that the German attacker was in, Anton, would not be a foul in Premier League, would not be a foul in Spain, it would not be a foul in any European league, or maybe even any South American league, or here in Major League Soccer. But for some reason, they've tried to crack down on this pre-World Cup, which has confused everybody, because people have said, well, he's not really, all he's done, Phil, is stood his ground.
9: Yeah.
8: He's not moved, he's not tried to barge, he's not threw his arm into the keeper, he's stood his ground. So it's very, very controversial, even more so because Germany obviously are out.
10: What surprised you most from Germany over the 120 minutes before it got to penalties?
8: Well, Paraguay played the match they wanted to play against the US, yeah, and they didn't, and they got spanked. Germany, you know, they're I'm not surprised. I'm surprised it's Paraguay they've gone out against, but I'm not surprised they've gone out. They are very unattractive. They're quite an uninteresting side. They lack a lot of guile. We see Nagelsmann with his head in his hands there. He's probably going to get fired, and probably rightly so. They just don't have the player pool. And he was seen as a manager, Nagelsmann, that he's the new generation manager, the younger guy, he's got all these new ideas. Well, they had no idea. Literally, they had no idea. And they huffed and they puffed against this Paraguay side that are very good defensively. That's how they qualify for this tournament. We didn't see that in the US game, but we saw it today, and the penalties were super exciting. I thought Paraguay were going to throw it away.
10: Yeah,
8: they had two penalties to win, and they missed both. They finally got over the line. However, it's likely they will play France next. So it's been a good tournament for them. This is a great result for them, obviously getting to the round of 16. For Germany, terrible.
0: Germany had three different players fail to convert a penalty kick in the shootout. Paraguay advances, first time they've reached the round of 16 in the World Cup since 2010. Also moving on is Brazil, a 2-1 win over Japan. Brazil advancing to the round of 16 for the 11th consecutive World Cup. Every tournament since 1986, when the round was reinstated, Brazil will face either Ivory Coast or Norway in the round of 16. Brazil getting the game winner in the fifth minute of stoppage time in the second half. ESPN analyst Frank LeBeouf and Don Hutchinson.
9: I thought Brazil were good in the first half, but I thought they had a spell in the second half, first 20 minutes, where they were brilliant. And it was simple. You know, they got the ball out wide. They problem solved in terms of where the Japan weakness is, and it was defending crosses into the box. Martinelli got the finisher, and, you know, my man of the match from that game was Bruno Guimarães, because, you know, it's a lesson to boys and girls under the huge pressure that he was under on the edge of the box. Normally you think, and you're looking at the clock and you think there's seconds left on it, I'm going to try and pull the trigger. I might get lucky and I might go in the top corner. He had the football nous and the intelligence and the brains to go, no, Martinelli's in a better position. Slid one into him, great finish.
11: Yeah, they deserve to win, but in a neutral point of view, you're a bit heartbroken for Japan, because they've done what they had to do. They weren't maybe as good as Brazil. They don't have the past of that beautiful team, the beautiful country as Brazil. But they fought hard. They were talented. They worked hard, and they gave what they had to do to give, and credit to them.
0: Brazil with its 16th comeback win in World Cup history. Japan, meanwhile, has never advanced in the knockout stage. Speaking of getting knocked out, took just about 15 minutes Monday morning. That's next. SportsCenter All Night. It's ESPN Radio.
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1: 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Golf darkness on Sunday didn't allow the Travelers Championship to be finished then. Victor Hovland and Scottie Scheffler tied after 72 holes. They slept on it for one more night, then had a Monday morning tee time to play the 18th hole again.
2: And it's over, and Victor Hovland on the first playoff hole has won the 2026 Travelers Championship. Beat Scottie Scheffler in a one-hole playoff. They were tied at 21 under for Hovland, his eighth career victory. 700 FedEx Cup points, moves into number 20. A hug with his caddy. What a moment for Victor Hovland. It was a day later and one hole later, and he's a champion again at the Travelers Championship.
1: Eighth career PGA Tour victory, as you heard, first since the Valspar Championship in March of 2025. Hit his approach shot on the playoff hole to about 6.5 feet, made the birdie putt. Scheffler missed his birdie putt of just over 2 feet to extend the playoff, and Victor Hovland winds up as the champ.
3: You always want to try to beat the best, and what he's been doing the last few years is just super impressive, and I have so much respect for him and his game, and to go up against him and have a chance to beat him, I think it's just super exciting. That's what you wake up every day to get better. That's for those moments right there.
1: For Scottie Scheffler, it's his fourth runner-up finish this season.
4: Yeah, I mean, it's been two really, really long weeks, being in contention both weeks. After any time after a major championship, especially U.S. Open, I think you're going to be pretty worn out. But like I said, I felt like I did some really nice things this week, which I'll use that momentum going into the rest of the season.
1: Scheffler's winless drought extended to 13 starts now, his longest since a 19-start span between 2023 and 2024 to the guys at PTI.
5: Tony, your reaction to how this played out?
6: So my reaction, I think, is the reaction of everybody, which is this. It's too bad they couldn't finish this last night after the rain delay.
5: Okay.
6: It's too bad it had to go to this morning because the starch comes out of it when you have one hole. It's 10 minutes and each guy gets
5: three
6: shots.
5: It's like the U.S. Open where there's 18 holes.
6: No, it's not. So that's the bad part. And my second reaction is that this is a microcosm of Scottie Scheffler's year, that he plays great and does not putt great. All right, he's number one for a reason, but this year he's number one because of consistency and not because he's necessarily won. There was a point, I watched hours of this yesterday, there was a point on the back nine yesterday where the leaderboard had these people on it all within one shot. Scottie Scheffler, Victor Hovland, Colin Morikawa, Wyndham Clark, and Matty Fitzpatrick. This is tremendous leaderboard. It's tremendous. But what happened with Scheffler is that on many holes, he had to make par putts.
5: Yeah.
6: He had to make them. He had to make an 8-footer to even force the playoff to begin with. And this is his problem. He won only once this year. And in the 13 tournaments since he won, he's got 8 top fives, which is astonishing. He's got 4 seconds, but win. Done win.
5: You know, Tony, here's the thing about Scheffler. The consistency is numbing. He's there.
6: Dude is there
5: every week. But Tony,
6: it's unrivaled right now.
5: It is unrivaled. But the putting is what was questioned before his run to number one.
6: That's right.
5: And now we get the question again. Here's what, this drives me crazy. Is Scottie Scheffler that much better now for this 3-year run than, say, Jordan Spieth was when he had that 3-year run when he was really young won the majors?
6: The answer to your question is you can't just have a 3-year run. You have to have
5: three-year run.
6: I know. I understand. But he's still young. He just turned 30.
5: Okay.
6: He's still young. Rory started out with a 2 or 3-year run and then was fallow for how many years?
5: And then came back to have another.
6: Now won 2 Masters runs. Yeah.
1: And Victor Hovland gets the win on Monday, beating Scottie Scheffler, claiming the Travelers in Connecticut. SportsCenter All Night, ESPN Radio. Back to baseball, Dodgers and Athletics.
2: Pitch from Crook. And Ohtani belts it high and deep to right. Forget it. Oh, this ball's way out of here. Over to the top of Home Run Hill between the trees. A 3-run home run for Shohei Ohtani. His 18th of the season. It is 298th career home run.
1: Shohei Ohtani going yard. 432-foot three-run homer, his 18th of the season. Second homer this season with multiple men on base. AM 570 LA Sports. Dodgers go on to a 9-4 win over the Athletics. Dodgers tying their season high with 17 hits. Third time they've reached that mark in the last six games. Eight players had multiple hits. Marlins with double digits in runs.
7: And is 1-2. Sinoha reaches for that, lines one. It's a fair ball down the first baseline. This could clear them all. Casey in from third. Stowers from second. A slide from Conine. He's in from first. Javier Sinoha speeds to third. He's got himself a bases clearing triple.
1: Marlins beat the Rockies 10-7, 940 WINZ. How does a zoo factor into the NBA? That's next. It's ESPN Radio.
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1: 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Spent a decade in the NFL with the Titans, Jets, Cardinals, rushed for 2,006 yards in 2009, which still ranks seventh in a season in NFL history. Was the NFL Offensive Player of the Year. But now former running back Chris Johnson revealing a bigger challenge. Diagnosed with ALS last year, using a computer voice program, when he told Michael Strahan on GMA why he's come forward.
2: Because if sharing my story helps even one person get diagnosed sooner, inspires more research, or gives another family hope, then it's worth it. Honestly, I don't know if you ever fully process it. At first you're in shock, then you realize you have two choices. You can give up or you can fight. I chose to fight.
3: And Brittany, what was it like for you when you found out that Chris had ALS?
4: All I could think about was our kids and how young they are. Just, you're in denial. You want it to be anything else. You want the doctors to be wrong. The life that we previously had is like now a thing of the past. But we're still hopeful. We're hopeful that a breakthrough will happen, or, you know, God, a miracle will happen.
1: Chris Johnson is 40 years old, says he was diagnosed with the disease in 2025, even though there's no history of ALS in his family. Back to baseball, Pirates and Phillies. Phillies jumped out in front early.
5: Ashcraft, a long set, and the pitch on the way. Harper blasts. Long gone to right, a missile deep into the lower seats in right field. A two-run home run for Harper, his 20th of the season. And the Phillies now with a 5-0 lead here in the third inning.
1: Phillies were up by 5 through 3 innings, but the Pirates came all the way back.
5: Swing, fly ball, right field, fairly deep. Hill back, warning track, looking up, and there it goes! Andy Rodriguez hits a 3-run homer! What a big homer for Andy Rodriguez, and the Pirates have an 11-7 lead in Philly.
1: 93-7 the fan, 11-7 the final, as the Pirates rally and get the win. Phillies four homers, tied for a season high, led by 5 runs through 3 innings, their largest blown lead this season. 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
1: Cubs walk off with a win for the 10th time this season. Paraguay walks off with a win in penalty kicks over Germany. Brazil rallies and walks away with a victory over Japan. And another option to walk the ball up the court in Portland.
7: The Grizzlies are trading Ja Morant to the Blazers.
8: Just like that, it's over. This is Memphis now turning the page on this Ja Morant era.
9: You've created another problem here, which is that they have a lot of guards. I don't quite know where they need all the guards here, and about to find out.
1: All right, flashback to 2020. There was a baby reticulated born at the Memphis Zoo. And to honor the Grizzlies player who had won the NBA Rookie of the Year honors in the 2019-2020 season, the zoo named that baby Giraffe. But now, neither is in Memphis anymore. Male giraffes compete for females, so only one stays with the herd, so Giraffe was transferred to a zoo in Utah in 2022 to join a new family. As for Ja Morant, he will now be joining a new family as well in Portland. Dealt to the Blazers. Male giraffes compete within a herd. In Portland, there will be competition for numbers on offense right now.
9: Portland has a new owner, Tom Dundon. He just won a Stanley Cup, so he's obviously accomplished as an owner, but he's doing things differently. And I think he came into this situation trying to trade for a star. At the deadline, they tried to trade for Anthony Davis. In the offseason, they tried to trade for Giannis Antetokounmpo. Now he's landed Ja Morant, who was a star, kind of a fallen star now, but he certainly has star potential if he can get back to the player he was. But you've created another problem here, which is that they have a lot of guards. I mean, Scoot Henderson, former lottery pick, Damian Lillard is coming back. That was a great storyline. He was out all of last year, but he's back and ready to go. Drew Holiday. They have a lot of guards now, and I don't know how they're all going to play.
1: ESPN's Ramona Shelburne. So Portland makes the move, but how is the fit? ESPN analyst Shanae Ogumike.
10: There's a lot of new in Portland, but they want to have the same competitive edge that they finished the season with. Now, I'm not going to lie. I did not have this as my Portland Trailblazers roster on my bingo card, but Shams said something very important. These players, a lot of their top star players, all have chips on their shoulders. Dame Lillard, Danny Avdija, and Ja Morant all have chips on their shoulders. How does he fit? I think that this is a versatile group. Dame knocking down threes. Denny was phenomenal at the end of last season, off the dribble, getting downhill, a first-time all-star. And now Ja, in my eyes, will have to own the transition game and inspire this young squad to keep coming along. Because I think he'll have a little bit more room to operate. This is a guy that last year, per qualified players, was still sixth best in the NBA in drives, but he shot under 50% from the paint for the first time ever in his career. So hopefully a little bit less pressure, a little bit less usage, owning the transition game, and then making sure the guys like Scoot and Shaedon Sharpe still can also be dynamic as well. This is a very scrappy team, and they just got one, a guy, Ja Morant, at top form, that is one of the league's most dynamic players. Hopefully, he is still out to prove that he is of high value.
1: More moves expected as free agency gets underway on Tuesday afternoon in the NBA. Shams Charania reporting the Raptors and Clippers, meanwhile, talking about a deal that would reunite Kawhi Leonard with the city of Toronto. Jaylen Brown, his future remains up in the air.
11: The conversation hasn't been about Jaylen Brown's game. Everyone knows Jaylen Brown is an elite player, but you combine the contract that he's on, he's got 3 years left on his deal at a supermax clip, and where we're at in the offseason right now, and what you're seeing is a price variance based on the player he is and the contract he's at and the assets that are available. There's a stark variance among those three categories. And so my understanding is the Celtics have gone out in the marketplace. We know they offered Jaylen Brown and two first-round picks for Giannis Antetokounmpo. They made a calculation that we believe Giannis is a better player than Jaylen Brown, so we're going to make that trade. The Bucks obviously didn't do that deal. They went to Miami with it. So now the Celtics are here. Jaylen Brown's name is out there, and they continue to scour the market. They're still actively engaged in conversations and three-team trades, four-team trades to find some type of value that matches Jaylen Brown. They've asked some teams for up to four or five first-round picks. Mm. That has not gone anywhere. The market is showing as of right now that there's just not that appetite at that price. Now, if the price lowers at some point this offseason to 2 seconds, two firsts, or maybe two firsts and then some, then you might see something.
12: Is there any indication that the Celtics would be willing to lower the price?
11: My indication right now is they would not want to go that route of basically getting rid of a guy. That would basically be dumping a player.
13: Right.
11: For all intents and purposes, because Jaylen Brown still, for that team, he's shown him and Jason Tatum can both win at an elite level. They've done it already. That's a proven product there in Boston.
1: And it's proven to be an uphill climb to find that deal. Earlier on Sportsmanlike, our Chris Canty.
14: Jaylen Brown does not turn 30 years old until December. Think about how decorated he is. Where do you find a 29-year-old finals MVP, a champion, multiple All-NBA nods that's just available to be had? Those guys typically don't get moved. Not when they're in their prime and at the height of their powers, but that's what we're talking about with Jaylen Brown. And the reason why the Boston Celtics are going to be forced to move on from him is because they have a complicated relationship in which Boston has dangled JB out there when it comes to trade rumors for several off seasons. So this is a problem of the Celtics making, and there is no easy off ramp when it comes to solutions.
1: So in the end, given the difficulty, does it make sense for Boston to make a trade? ESPN analyst Kendrick Perkins.
15: You're damn right it does, and you can't bring him back in that locker room. Number one, Brad Stevens dropped the ball. Like, you cannot, if you're going to make Jaylen Brown available, you cannot lose the Giannis sweepstakes to the Miami Heat like you did. And on top of that, you got to have a plan B in place, and that's not to bring Jaylen Brown back. Listen, Jaylen Brown's a top 10 player. I voted him first team All-NBA. He came in fourth in my MVP voting. The young man is one of the better two-way players in the game. If I'm Jaylen Brown, if I'm Brad Stevens, I'm looking at the Denver Nuggets. If I can't get back picks, I damn sure would love to get back a Jamal Murray. And the reason being is because I'm looking at the Denver Nuggets, and I believe that the duo of Jokic and Murray has run its course.
1: And then Boston continues to try and find that partner. Meanwhile, Pistons center Jalen Duren, one of the top restricted free agents on the market this summer, has a pair of meetings with teams scheduled for Tuesday when The free agency window officially begins. One is the Lakers, according to sources speaking with ESPN. The Lakers have one center on their roster for next season, DeAndre Ayton, who exercised the $8 million option on his contract. SportsCenter All Night, ESPN Radio. World Cup stunner of the day Monday was Germany's loss to Paraguay on PKs. Germany was minus 700 to advance at DraftKings, but Germany is headed home. First time eliminated on PKs in World Cup competition. ESPN analyst Frank LaBeouf and Don Hutchinson.
13: First of all, you have to credit Paraguay for sticking to the game plan, scoring first and then going on the defensive and then taking Germany to penalties. And then you feel for the Germans, you know, pressure got to them in the pens.

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2: Rallies late to knock out Japan. Brazil scoring 5 minutes into stoppage time in the second half. Morocco also moves on, also on PKs, 3-2 on penalty kicks to beat the Netherlands in Monday's action. Tuesday, three more knockout round of 32 games. And then on Wednesday, that's when Team USA returns to action facing Bosnia-Herzegovina. ESPN's Jeremy Schapp.
3: Bosnia is a country of 3.1 million people, making it slightly less populous than Orange County, California, which is where the USMNT is based for this World Cup. The country's only been independent since 1992. It's appearing in only its second World Cup. And in the group stage, they drew with Canada, they got crushed 4-1 by Switzerland, and they defeated Qatar 3-1. Yet, the U.S. knows the Bosnians can be a tough out. Back in March, in the space of 5 days, they eliminated both Wales and four-time World Cup champions Italy, both on penalty kicks, to advance to this tournament.
4: Going to be a really tough team to play against. Have a lot of good players. Defensively, very, very strong and really good in the air.
5: Just move the ball quick, as quick as you possibly can, side to side, getting, you know, runs in behind and just really unbalancing their shape. You know, it sounds simple, and it's just going to be about moving the ball quickly and getting it into areas that they're really uncomfortable with.
3: One of the more interesting facets of this game is the presence in the Bosnian lineup of a gifted young winger named Esmir Bajraktarević. Just 2 years ago, he was playing for the U.S. national team. He was born and raised in Wisconsin to Bosnian refugees. He switched his soccer allegiance, and now he finds himself playing against the U.S. and playing against two of his club teammates from the Netherlands, Sergiño Dest and Ricardo Pepi. Dest said he hasn't communicated with Bajraktarević since the start of this tournament, but he expects to do so after the game Wednesday.
2: And as for the challenge facing the U.S. against a team like Bosnia, ESPN analyst Frank LeBouf.
6: Well, they're hard to break. They're very hard to break. They're very good defensively. They're very strong. They're very tall and very strong again. And so if the United States men national team doesn't want to go for the same pace, the same way of playing that they played in Group Stage in the two first games, they're going to be in trouble because it's going to be hard to break the defense. And after the set pieces against United States, Dzeko, Kolasinac, the very strong guys, they're tricky. They know how to get rid of their opponents. So they have to be careful on that. I'm pretty optimistic, and I'm pretty sure that United States will go through.
2: U.S. and Bosnia will see action on Wednesday. SportsCenter all night, ESPN Radio. Back to baseball. Yankees left Fenway, but the fortunes haven't quite turned.
7: 2-2. Swing and a miss. Got it with the fastball. Casey Mize strikes out the side in the sixth inning, all swinging.
8: He's throwing pure heat and split right now. Busted a fastball right by one of the best fastball hitters in baseball, Ben Wright.
9: And that one is into center field, and that will do it. One highlight in this game for the Yankees, the pinch hit three-run home run by Rosario. The offense continues to struggle, and this is the first time in franchise history in one season where they've had three hits or fewer in four consecutive games.
2: That was sounded on the YES Network. The strikeout from Casey Mize, 97, won the ticket as the Tigers beat the Yankees 7-3. The Yankees' fifth consecutive loss. They're 12-13 in Aaron Judge's absence. He last played a game on May 31st. Yankees started the season 36-23, but have struggled of late. ESPN insider Tim Kirkchen.
10: They're not going to turn it around until Judge comes back completely, and he won't be back for another month from all indications. So the Yankees have now got exactly three hits in four straight games. I'm guessing no team in the history of baseball has ever had exactly three hits in four straight games. So that makes 12 hits in a four-game stretch for the Yankees. Mm-hmm. That is the fewest hits they've ever had in any four-game stretch.

0: In the history of the franchise,
1: it's not great.
0: The record was 13 by the 1926 Yankees. That's the Ruth Garrett Yankees. But this team has been absolutely terrible offensively for the last 10 days. They've lost 8 out of 10 and have not scored above 4 runs in any of those 10 games. And that's why they've fallen out of first place into second in the division.
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8: Hey, this is Rich Eisen. 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
1: 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Spent a decade in the NFL with the Titans, Jets, Cardinals, rushed for 2,006 yards in 2009, which still ranks seventh in a season in NFL history, was the NFL Offensive Player of the Year. But now former running back Chris Johnson revealing a bigger challenge, diagnosed with ALS last year, using a computer voice program when he told Michael Strahan on GMA why he's come forward.
2: Because if sharing my story helps even one person get diagnosed sooner, inspires more research, or gives another family hope, then it's worth it. Honestly, I don't know if you ever fully process it. At first you're in shock, then you realize you have two choices. You can give up or you can fight. I chose to fight.
3: And Brittany, what was it like for you when you found out that Chris had ALS?
4: All I could think about was our kids and how young they are. Just, you're in denial. You want it to be anything else. You want the doctors to be wrong. The life that we previously had is like now a thing of the past. But we're still hopeful. We're hopeful that a breakthrough will happen, or, you know, God, a miracle will happen.
1: Chris Johnson is 40 years old, says he was diagnosed with the disease in 2025, even though there's no history of ALS in his family. Back to baseball, Pirates and Phillies. Phillies jumped out in front early.
5: Ashcraft, a long set, and the pitch on the way. Harper blasts. Long gone to right. A missile deep into the lower seats in right field. A two-run home run for Harper, his 20th of the season. And the Phillies now with a 5-0 lead here in the third inning.
1: Phillies were up by 5 through 3 innings, but the Pirates came all the way back.
5: Swing, fly ball, right field, fairly deep. Hill back, warning track, looking up, and there it goes! Andy Rodriguez hits a 3-run homer! What a big homer for Andy Rodriguez, and the Pirates have an 11-7 lead in Philly.
1: 93-7 the fan, 11-7 the final, as the Pirates rally and get the win. Phillies four homers, tied for a season high, led by 5 runs through 3 innings, their largest blown lead this season. 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
0: Number 5.
1: It took a good night's rest and then about 15 minutes in a Monday morning playoff. 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
7: And it's over, and Victor Hovland on the first playoff hole has won the 2026 Travelers Championship. Beat Scottie Scheffler in a one-hole playoff. They were tied at 21 under for Hovland, his 8th career victory. 700 FedEx Cup points, moves into number 20. A hug with his caddy. What a moment for Victor Hovland. It was a day later and one hole later, and he's a champion again at the Travelers Championship.
0: Number 4.
1: Dodgers get win number 55, picking up some insurance runs along the way. AM 570 LA Sports.
8: Pitch from Crook.
9: And Ohtani belts it high and deep to right. Forget it. Oh, this ball's way out of here. Over to the top of Home Run Hill between the trees. A 3-run home run for Shohei Ohtani.
0: Number 3.
1: Brewers get their 51st win with Joey Ortiz breaking an 8th-inning tie. 620 WTMJ.
5: The 1-1. And a fly ball to center. Hit well. Friedel back at the track. At the wall. Joey goes deep. A 2-run shot. Ortiz answers the call in the 8th, and the Brewers lead it 5-3.
0: Number 2.
1: Boston still riding the wave of their sweep of the Yankees over the weekend, starting early against Washington, before Wilson Contreras even had a chance to get himself ejected. WEEI.
8: The pitch is swung on and driven high and deep into left field. Way back, Wilson! On the Lansdowne! For Venezuela, a 3-run bomb, and the Red Sox
1: Sox lead it 3-1.
0: Number one.
1: We haven't even reached July, and the Cubs already have 10 walk-off wins this season. Cubs Radio Network.
10: The 1-0. Suzuki hits a high fly ball deep left.

0: walk-off wins before we get to July. Speaking of wins for Chicago, White Sox pull away from the Orioles, and they pick up an 8-2 win over Baltimore. White Sox seeing all nine starters with at least one hit. First time that's happened this season. ESPN insider Tim Kirchen.
1: They were 27th in the league in runs scored last year. They are 8th in the league in runs scored. Last year, they were 23rd in the major leagues in home runs. This year, they're 2nd. This is how you win in today's game. You hit the ball out of the ballpark. And Colson Montgomery and others, Murakami, who's hurt right now, has been great. So they have, first off, they're just a young, hungry team that is sick and tired of losing.
2: Being terrible.
1: They have a really good manager that knows exactly what he's doing. But the reason they are where they are is they are a good hitting team, especially hitting the ball out of the ballpark. And we saw that again tonight.
0: Speaking of hitting the ball out of the park, Twins, 3 homers accounting for 4 of the 5 runs. They beat the Astros 5-4. Well, when you don't put the ball
3: less
0: in the net,
3: four
0: you go home. That's next. Sports Center All Night continues. CSB
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2: Portland is a team we're all trying to figure out, okay? They've got new ownership there. Tom Dundon, he just won a Stanley Cup, so he's obviously an accomplished owner. But so far, what we've seen is that he's into making big moves.
8: Will we see the King join Chef Curry in the Bay?
15: The last time we saw LeBron James happy was when he won a gold medal playing alongside Steph Curry. And we know that LeBron James has come out publicly and said that he wants to play with Steph.
8: We've got a playoff winner in the Traveler
16: Indianapolis Championship.
17: His eighth career victory, 700 FedEx Cup points, moves into number 20, a hug with his caddy.
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18: Harper blast. Long gone to right, a missile. Deep into the lower seats in right field, a two-run home run for Harper, his 20th of the season.
19: What are you up to from 10 a.m. to noon Eastern for the next few years?
20: Well, that's pretty specific. Why? What's up?
19: Well, I was thinking, you know, the last 4 years have been fun. We've gone some great new places. We've met a bunch of awesome new friends. But what if we went back home? What if we tried going back to ESPN Radio?
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0: 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Kawhi Leonard could be going back to Toronto. Germany's heading back to Germany. And in Chicago, one swing sends everybody home.
21: For 1-0. Suzuki hits a high fly ball deep left. Going back, Bowen at the wall, leaps, and this one is off the wall. Cubs win! Cubs win! Crow Armstrong scores! Seiya Suzuki delivers! 10th walk-off of the year for the Cubs as they beat the Padres 3-2.
0: Cubs Radio Network, as the Cubs win it, as you heard, their 10th walk-off win this season, the third team in the last 50 years to have 10 walk-off wins prior to the end of June. The Yankees did it in 2022. The Royals did it 11 times in 2000. Cubs with their 10th walk-off win, Padres with their first walk-off loss of the season. They entered Monday as the only team in baseball without a walk-off loss before losing at Wrigley. Cubs are now 13-4 in their last 17 games, best record in baseball since June 11th.
22: The Grizzlies are trading Ja Morant to the Blazers for Jeremy Grant and Chris Murray.
23: And just like that, it's over. The Grizzlies have been trying to find a trade destination for Ja Morant for the better part of the last 6 to 8 months. This is Memphis now turning the page on this Ja Morant era.
2: Portland is a team we're all trying to figure out. They've got new ownership there, and I think he came into this situation trying to trade for a star. But you've created another problem here, which is that they have a lot of guards. I don't quite know where they need all guards here, and about to find out.
0: Been a lot of movement in the NBA over the past few days, and we can expect more with free agency getting underway Tuesday afternoon. Meanwhile, Memphis starting over. They trade Ja Morant to the Trail Blazers in exchange for Jeremy Grant and Chris Murray. The Grizzlies now have traded all three cornerstones: Ja Morant, Desmond Bane, Jaren Jackson Jr., since being swept by the Thunder in the first round of the playoffs last year. ESPN insider Shams Charania.
23: Memphis felt like it was time. They had to turn the page, and Ja Morant's value, for all intents and purposes, had just flat out plummeted over the last several months, especially once they made it Ja Morant available last season. It was time for them to move on. So they scoured the league for different trade options. They landed on this deal with the Portland Trailblazers. They get a veteran, well, forward back in Jeremy Grant, but clearly for Portland, this is all about the Trailblazers, and this was a swing. It's a high upside talent swing that they're able to do for actually a guy that's got a more favorable contract than even Jeremy Grant's deal. And so, yes, the basketball fit's going to be very interesting now in Portland because they've got a slew of guards. Ja Morant, Scoot Henderson, Jrue Holiday. They've got Damian Lillard, who missed all of last season. Yep. He's on his way back. So how are they going to make that all fit with one basketball? That's something that I know everyone in Portland is trying to figure out right now. Uh-huh. But they felt like getting that town in and then figuring it out later. If that means trading one of those guards at some other point, they'll look at that as well. But they felt like they had to take a swing just based on the talent that Ja Morant is, and hoping that he has a chip on his shoulder, motivation to turn his career around. I will add one more note. The Blazers did speak to Ja Morant today shortly after the trade. I'm told he expressed to them that he's excited to be in Portland.
0: Memphis now entering a new era with Cameron Boozer, the number 3 pick in the draft. Morant, just 26, but since his second consecutive All-Star appearance in 2023, he's seen just 79 games in 3 seasons due to off-court issues and injuries. Earlier on ESPN Radio, our Jonathan Zaslow.
24: Ja Morant's played 79 games last 3 seasons combined.
25: Right.
24: And it's not just because of suspension.
25: No.
24: It's because of injuries. Played 20 last year, 50 the year before, 9 the year before that. Like, it's a player who cannot stay on the court, has major off-the-court issues, and his game does not lend itself well to aging. He can't shoot, and he can't defend. And he plays a very aggressive slash reckless style at the basket, which lends itself to injury. So the risk isn't necessarily because you had to give up money or give up players. The risk is, all right, are we going to be able to keep this guy on the floor?
0: And Morant joins a Blazers team fresh off its first playoff appearance since 2021, but with a crowded backcourt. Perhaps there's another shoe to drop, says ESPN's David Dennis Jr.
1: This feels like the Jaylen Brown move. And if you're Portland, I'm not sure if you make that move without being somewhat sure that you're getting Jaylen Brown, without there being some sort of advanced talks that the Jaylen Brown thing has happened. Because otherwise, right now, like I said, you got a Wu-Tang Clan's worth of guards.
0: To that end, Jaylen Brown to Portland, ESPN's Ramona Shelburne.
3: Well, it certainly doesn't rule them out. I mean, they have enough salaries to make that work. It would be interesting if Drew Holiday ended up going back to Boston and something like that. It'd probably have to be a salary as large as his. But I think this Jaylen Brown saga is very interesting because, you know, last week we were talking about him as being the type of star that could return Giannis Antetokounmpo to Boston. And now everywhere you around the league, everyone you talk to is, I don't know if he's worth that. And, you know, Bobby Marks made some headlines with some analytics guy who said we have him as the seventh best player. Every GM I call is trying to devalue Jaylen Brown right now. And I think that's a bit of sport going on here. When you see a team and a player out in no man's land, why not pile on? So I don't know where this ends, but it's certainly going to be something we're all making calls on for the next week.
0: And as for what we do know, ESPN insider Shams Charania.
4: When you look at the value of a Jaylen Brown and you're the Celtics, you, of course, want a premium for a player like that. And, you know, when you go out and you offer Jaylen Brown and two unprotected first-round picks for Giannis Antetokounmpo, you're looking at someone that you've deemed better than Giannis. So if you can't get that player, then you go out in the marketplace and you want a premium package of draft assets. And I've been told they've asked multiple teams for up to four first-round picks, in some cases even more than that. And that valuation, I've gone through team after team after team around the league. I know my colleagues, Bobby Marks, Brian Winters, have done the same thing. I can't find a team right now that is willing at this moment to give up that amount of draft capital. So then it just becomes, are Brad Stevens and that front office fine trading away Jaylen Brown for, you know, potentially less than that? Potentially, you know, I had one GM said 40 cents on the dollar.
0: SportsCenter All Night, ESPN Radio. We'll see what deal winds up being out there. Speaking of trades, as we come off Monday, which was Kawhi Leonard's 35th birthday, the Clippers and Raptors are chatting. Back to Shams.
4: Those talks are continuing. They're serious between the Clippers and the Raptors on what would bring Kawhi Leonard back to the Sixth, back to Toronto. And those conversations have continued today. We'll see how the conversations go for the next few hours, potentially into tomorrow. But all signs point to these two sides being motivated. And the future is nearing its end. Kawhi Leonard's tenure is nearing its end in Los Angeles. Been there for 7 years, but he has not been given any indication that the Clippers want to give him a contract extension. He has 1 year and about $50 million left on his contract. So if the Clippers are not going to give him a contract extension, there are multiple other teams out there in the marketplace that would give him a contract extension. He's coming off a second team All-NBA season. But as of right now, sources tell me there's only one place that he would commit to long term, and that's the Toronto Raptors, his former team. Mm-hmm. He's familiar there. He won a championship there. A lot of the people that he was there with, as far as the front office side and the medical staff, they're still there. And we know how important familiarity and surroundings is to Kawhi Leonard. And so that is where he is looking at potentially for his next home.
0: Kawhi led the Raptors to an NBA title in 2019, Warriors are bringing back veteran center Kristaps Porzingis, 2 years, $40 million contract, player option on the second season. Porzingis extending his current contract, allowing him to negotiate and agree with the Warriors before hitting the open market Tuesday afternoon. Warriors acquiring Porzingis at February's trade deadline from the Hawks for Jonathan Kuminga and Buddy Hield. The Porzingis signing makes the math a little tricky for that goal of theirs, which is to go after LeBron James and Anthony Davis. ESPN front office insider Bobby Marks.
5: It's complicated, and I am going to walk you through why it's complicated.
6: Sure.
5: We're talking about why it's complicated is where Golden State is with salary right now. With the Porzingis contract, they're at $177 million in salary. The first apron hard cap is $209 million. So that basically leaves them $32 million below that number. Remember, Draymond Green opted out of that $27 million number. You're expecting that it's probably going to come in somewhere between that $20 million range. If you sign LeBron James to a $15 million contract, you don't have room to fill out the rest of your roster here. So you will have to go out and make a trade and clear out some room here to do so. Now, the Davis part is also complicated, and here's why. What do the Washington Wizards want, right? We forgot about the Wizards here. They're saying here, hey, we traded for Anthony Davis. We would like to extend him here, and they have a lot of leverage here. And if you're the Wizards and Golden State wants Anthony Davis, you would certainly want to take basically every draft asset they have, including all three of their first-round picks.
0: Big week for maneuvering around the NBA. 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Monday wrapping up with Morocco and the Netherlands playing to a 1-1 draw, and then Morocco advances on penalty kicks. 3-2, Morocco advances to the round of 16 for the second consecutive World Cup appearance and the third time overall. They'll face Canada in the round of 16 on Saturday in Houston. Also finishing regulation and extra time tied were Germany and Paraguay. And the stunner of the day Monday was that Germany goes home on PKs. Paraguay advances 4-3 on PKs. Germany, first time eliminated on PKs in the World Cup. But they're out at the hands of Paraguay. Germany did have a goal disallowed in stoppage time. ESPN analyst Craig Burley.
9: I heard Matt Clattenburg, a former Premier League referee who's working for the host broadcaster, saying that FIFA had sent this directive down before the tournament, which nobody else has heard about it, that any blocking of the goalkeeper would be seen as a foul. But this, the position that the German attacker was in, Anton, would not be a foul in Premier League, would not be a foul in Spain, it would not be a foul in any European league or maybe even any South American league or here in Major League Soccer. But for some reason, they've tried to crack down on this pre-World Cup, which has confused everybody because people have said, well, he's not really, all he's done, Phil, is stood his ground.
10: Yeah.
9: He's not moved, he's not tried to barge, he's not threw his arm into the keeper, he's stood his ground. So it's very, very controversial, even more so because Germany obviously are out.
10: What surprised you most from Germany over the 120 minutes before it got to penalties?
9: Well, Paraguay played the match they wanted to play against the US, yeah. And they didn't, and they got spanked. Germany, you know, they're I'm not surprised. I'm surprised it's Paraguay they've gone out against, but I'm not surprised they've gone out. They are very unattractive. They're quite an uninteresting side. They lack a lot of guile. We see Nagelsmann with his head in his hands there. He's probably going to get fired, and probably rightly so. They just don't have the player pool. And he was seen as a manager, Nagelsmann, that he's the new generation manager, the younger guy, he's got all these new ideas. Well, they had no idea. Literally, they had no idea. And they huffed and they puffed against this Paraguay side that are very good defensively. That's how they qualify for this tournament. We didn't see that in the US game, but we saw it today. And the penalties were super exciting. I thought Paraguay were going to throw it away.
10: Yeah,
9: they had two penalties
10: two
9: to win, and they missed both. They finally got over the line. However, it's likely they will play France next. So it's been a good tournament for them. This is a great result for them, obviously getting to the round of 16. For Germany, terrible.
0: Germany had three different players fail to convert a penalty kick in the shootout. Paraguay advances. First time they've reached the round of 16 in the World Cup since 2010. Also moving on is Brazil, a 2-1 win over Japan. Brazil advancing to the round of 16 for the 11th consecutive World Cup. Every tournament since 1986 when the round was reinstated, Brazil will face either Ivory Coast or Norway in the round of 16. Brazil getting the game winner in the fifth minute of stoppage time. In the second half, ESPN analyst Frank LeBeouf and Don Hutchinson.
11: I thought Brazil were good in the first half, but I thought they had a spell in the second half, first 20 minutes, where they were brilliant. And it was simple. You know, they got the ball out wide. They problem solved in terms of where the Japan weakness is, and it was defending crosses into the box. Martinelli got the finisher, and you know, my man of the match from that game was Bruno Guimaraes, because you know, it's a lesson to boys and girls under the huge pressure that he was under on the edge of the box. Normally you think, and you're looking at the clock and you think there's seconds left on it, I'm going to try and pull the trigger, I might get lucky and I might go in the top corner. He had the football nous and the intelligence and the brains to go, no, Martinelli's in a better position. Slid one into him, great finish.
6: Yeah, that, they deserve to win, but in a neutral point of view, you're a bit heartbroken for Japan, you know, because they've done what they had to do. They weren't maybe as good as Brazil. They don't have the past of that beautiful team, the beautiful country as Brazil. But they fought hard. They were talented. They worked hard, and they gave what they had to do to give, and credit to them.
0: Brazil with its 16th comeback win in World Cup history. Japan, meanwhile, has never advanced in the knockout stage. Speaking of getting knocked out, took just about 15 minutes Monday morning. That's next. SportsCenter All Night. It's ESPN Radio.
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1: 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Golf darkness on Sunday didn't allow the Travelers Championship to be finished then. Victor Hovland and Scottie Scheffler tied after 72 holes. They slept on it for one more night, then had a Monday morning tee time to play the 18th hole again.
2: And it's over, and Victor Hovland on the first playoff hole has won the 2026 Travelers Championship. Beat Scottie Scheffler in a one-hole playoff. They were tied at 21 under for Hovland, his eighth career victory. 700 FedEx Cup points, moves into number 20. A hug with his caddy. What a moment for Victor Hovland. It was a day later and one hole later, and he's a champion again at the Travelers Championship.
1: Eighth career PGA Tour victory, as you heard, first since the Valspar Championship in March of 2025. Hit his approach shot on the playoff hole to about 6.5 feet, made the birdie putt. Scheffler missed his birdie putt of just over 2 feet to extend the playoff, and Victor Hovland winds up as the champ.
3: You always want to try to beat the best, and what he's been doing the last few years is just super impressive, and I have so much respect for him and his game, and to go up against him and have a chance to beat him, I think it's just super exciting. That's what you wake up every day to get better. That's for those moments right there.
1: For Scottie Scheffler, it's his fourth runner-up finish this season.
4: Yeah, I mean, it's been two really, really long weeks, being in contention both weeks. After any time after a major championship, especially U.S. Open, I think you're going to be pretty worn out. But like I said, I felt like I did some really nice things this week, which I'll use that momentum going into the rest of the season.
1: Scheffler's winless drought extended to 13 starts now, his longest since a 19-start span between 2023 and 2024 to the guys at PTI.
5: Tony, your reaction to how this played out?
6: So my reaction, I think, is the reaction of everybody, which is this. It's too bad they couldn't finish this last night after the rain delay.
5: Okay.
6: It's too bad it had to go to this morning because the starch comes out of it when you have one hole and it's 10 minutes and each guy gets
5: three
6: shots.
5: It's like the U.S. Open where there's an 18-hole playoff.
6: No, it's not. So that's the bad part. And my second reaction is that this is a microcosm of Scottie Scheffler's year, that he plays great and does not putt great. All right, he's number one for a reason, but this year he's number one because of consistency and not because he's necessarily won. There was a point, I watched hours of this yesterday, there was a point on the back nine yesterday where the leaderboard had these people on it all within one shot. Scottie Scheffler, Victor Hovland, Colin Morikawa, Wyndham Clark, and Matty Fitzpatrick. This is tremendous.
5: It's a great leaderboard.
6: Tremendous. But what happened with Scheffler is that on many holes, he had to make par putts.
5: Yeah.
6: He had to make them. He had to make an 8-footer to even force the playoff to begin with. And this is his problem. He won only once this year. And in the 13 tournaments since he won, he's got 8 top fives, which is astonishing. He's got 4 seconds, but win. Done win.
5: You know, Tony, here's the thing about Scheffler. The consistency is numbing. He's there. Is there every week. But Tony,
6: it's unrivaled right now.
5: It is unrivaled, but the putting is what was questioned before his run to number one.
6: That's right.
5: And now we get the question again. Here's what, this drives me crazy. Is Scottie Scheffler that much better now for this 3-year run than, say, Jordan Spieth was when he had that 3-year run when he was really young won the majors?
6: The answer to your question is you can't just have a 3-year run. You have to have
5: three-year run.
6: I know. I understand.
5: But
6: he's still young. He just turned 30.
5: Okay.
6: He's still young. Rory started out with a 2 or 3-year run and then was fallow for how many years?
5: And then came back to have another.
6: Now won 2 Masters runs. Yeah.
1: And Victor Hovland gets the win on Monday, beating Scottie Scheffler, claiming the Travelers in Connecticut. SportsCenter All Night, ESPN Radio. 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
7: Pitch from Crook. And Ohtani belts it high and deep to right. Forget it. Oh, this ball's way out of here. Over to the top of Home Run Hill between the trees. A 3-run home run for Shohei Ohtani. His 18th of the season and his 298th career home run.
1: Shohei Shohei Ohtani going yard. 432-foot three-run homer, his 18th of the season. Second homer this season with multiple men on base. AM 570 LA Sports. Dodgers go on to a 9-4 win over the Athletics. Dodgers tying their season high with 17 hits. Third time they've reached that mark in the last six games. Eight players had multiple hits. Marlins with double digits in runs.
8: And is 1-2. Sinoha reaches for that, lines one. It's a fair ball down the first baseline. This could clear them all. Casey in from third. Stowers from second. A slide from Conine. He's in from first. Javier Sinoha speeds to third. He's got himself a bases clearing triple.
1: Marlins beat the Rockies 10-7, 940 WINZ. How does a zoo factor into the NBA? That's next. It's ESPN Radio.
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12: And for the left field. 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
12: Oh, my goodness. 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Giancarlo Stanton and the American League with one swing has tied it up.
13: 457-foot home run. 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
12: Got back. Back some more. Leaping and he caught it.
0: Until a champion is crowned at the World Series.
12: And the Dodgers have won it! Repeat champions for the first time in baseball in 25 years. The Dodgers are World Series champs.
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17: 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I think it'd be a smart move with the rest they got together to keep some continuity there. So I will not be in Maize and Blue.
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1: Cubs walk off with a win for the 10th time this season. Paraguay walks off with a win in penalty kicks over Germany. Brazil rallies and walks away with a victory over Japan. And another option to walk the ball up the court in Portland.
2: The Grizzlies are trading Ja Morant to the Blazers.
3: Just like that, it's over. This is Memphis now turning the page on this Ja Morant era.
4: You've created another problem here, which is that they have a lot of guards. I don't quite know where they need all the guards here, and about to find out.
1: All right, flashback to 2020. There was a baby reticulated born at the Memphis Zoo. And to honor the Grizzlies player who had won the NBA Rookie of the Year honors in the 2019-2020 season, the zoo named that baby Giraffe. But now, neither is in Memphis anymore. Male giraffes compete for females, so only one stays with the herd, so Giraffe was transferred to a zoo in Utah in 2022 to join a new family. As for Ja Morant, he will now be joining a new family as well in Portland. Dealt to the Blazers. Male giraffes compete within a herd. In Portland, there will be competition for numbers on offense right now.
4: Portland has a new owner, Tom Dundon. He just won a Stanley Cup, so he's obviously accomplished as an owner, but he's doing things differently. And I think he came into this situation trying to trade for a star. At the deadline, they tried to trade for Anthony Davis. In the offseason, they tried to trade for Giannis Antetokounmpo. Now he's landed Ja Morant, who was a star, kind of a fallen star now, but he certainly has star potential if he can get back to the player he was. But you've created another problem here, which is that they have a lot of guards. I mean, Scoot Henderson, former lottery pick, Damian Lillard is coming back. That was a great storyline. He was out all of last year, but he's back and ready to go. Drew Holiday. They have a lot of guards now, and I don't know how they're all going to play.
1: ESPN's Ramona Shelburne. So Portland makes the move, but how is the fit? ESPN analyst Shanae Ogumike.
5: There's a lot of new in Portland, but they want to have the same competitive edge that they finished the season with. Now, I'm not going to lie. I did not have this as my Portland Trailblazers roster on my bingo card, but Shams said something very important. These players, a lot of their top star players, all have chips on their shoulders. Dame Lillard, Denny Avdija, and Ja Morant all have chips on their shoulders. How does he fit? I think that this is a versatile group. Dame knocking down threes. Denny was phenomenal at the end of last season, off the dribble, getting downhill, a first-time All-Star. And now Ja, in my eyes, will have to own the transition game and inspire this young squad to keep coming along. Because I think he'll have a little bit more room to operate. This is a guy that last year, per qualified players, was still sixth best in the NBA in drives. But he shot under 50% from the paint for the first time ever in his career. So hopefully a little bit less pressure, a little bit less usage, owning the transition game. And then making sure the guys like Scoot and Shaedon Sharpe still can also be dynamic as well. This is a very scrappy team. And they just got one, a guy, Ja Morant, at top form. That is one of the league's most dynamic players. Hopefully he is still out to prove that he is of high value.
1: More moves expected as free agency gets underway on Tuesday afternoon in the NBA. Shams Charani reporting the Raptors and Clippers, meanwhile, talking about a deal that would reunite Kawhi Leonard with the city of Toronto. Jaylen Brown, his future remains up in the air.
3: The conversation hasn't been about Jaylen Brown's game. Everyone knows Jaylen Brown is an elite player, but you combine the contract that he's on, he's got 3 years left on his deal at a supermax clip, and where we're at in the offseason right now, and what you're seeing is a price variance based on the player he is and the contract he's at and the assets that are available. There's a stark variance among those three categories, and so my understanding is the Celtics have gone out in the marketplace. We know they offered Jaylen Brown and 2 first-round picks for Giannis Antetokounmpo. They made a calculation that we believe Giannis is a better player than Jaylen Brown, so we're going to make that trade. The Bucks obviously didn't do that deal. They went to Miami with it. So now the Celtics are here. Jaylen Brown's name is out there, and they continue to scour the market. They're still actively engaged in conversations and 3-team trades, 4-team trades to find some type of value that matches Jaylen Brown. They've asked some teams for up to 4 or 5 first-round picks. That has not gone anywhere. The market is showing as of right now that there's just not that appetite at that price. Now, if the price lowers at some point this offseason to 2 seconds, I mean, two firsts.
6: Two firsts.
3: Or maybe 2 firsts and then some, then you might see something.
6: Is there any indication that the Celtics would be willing to lower the price?
3: My indication right now is they would not want to go that route of basically getting rid of a guy. That would basically be dumping a player.
7: Right.
3: For all intents and purposes, because Jaylen Brown still for that team, he's shown him and Jason Tatum can both win at an elite level. They've done it already. That's a proven product there in Boston.
1: And it's proven to be an uphill climb to find that deal. Earlier on Sportsmanlike, our Chris Canty.
8: Jaylen Brown does not turn 30 years old until December. Think about how decorated he is. Where do you find a 29-year-old finals MVP, a champion, multiple All-NBA nods that's just available to be had? Those guys typically don't get moved. Not when they're in their prime and at the height of their powers, but that's what we're talking about with Jaylen Brown. And the reason why the Boston Celtics are going to be forced to move on from him is because they have a complicated relationship in which Boston has dangled JB out there when it comes to trade rumors for several off seasons. So this is a problem of the Celtics making, and there is no easy off ramp when it comes to solutions.
1: So in the end, given the difficulty, does it make sense for Boston to make a trade? ESPN analyst Kendrick Perkins.
9: You're damn right it does, and you can't bring him back in that locker room. Number one, Brad Stevens dropped the ball. Like, you cannot, if you're going to make Jaylen Brown available, you cannot lose the Giannis sweepstakes to the Miami Heat like you did. Because, and on top of that, you got to have a plan B in place, and that's not to bring Jaylen Brown back. Listen, Jaylen Brown's a top 10 player. I voted him first team All-NBA. He came in fourth in my MVP voting. The young man is one of the better two-way players in the game. If I'm Jaylen Brown, if I'm Brad Stevens, I'm looking at the Denver Nuggets. If I can't get back picks, I damn sure would love to get back a Jamal Murray. And the reason being is because I'm looking at the Denver Nuggets and I believe that the duo of Jokic and Murray has run its course.
1: And then Boston continues to try and find that partner. Meanwhile, Pistons center Jalen Duren, one of the top restricted free agents on the market this summer, has a pair of meetings with teams scheduled for Tuesday when the free agency window officially begins. One is the Lakers, according to sources speaking with ESPN. The Lakers have one center on their roster for next season, DeAndre Ayton, who exercised the $8 million option on his contract. SportsCenter All Night, ESPN Radio. World Cup stunner of the day Monday was Germany's loss to Paraguay on PKs. Germany was minus 700 to advance at DraftKings, but Germany is headed home. First time eliminated on PKs in World Cup competition. ESPN analyst Frank LaBeouf and Don Hutchinson.
10: First of all, you have to credit Paraguay for sticking to the game plan, scoring first and then going on the defensive and then taking Germany to penalties. And then you feel for the Germans, you know, pressure got to them in the pens. They missed bad ones at crucial times. The drama at the end of the game when Paraguay missed a couple and then Jonathan Tarr blazes over. But the story depends where you want to take it. If you want to take it on the negative, the story with Nagelsmann and Germany, it's a disaster for them. But credit Paraguay.
11: Yeah, credit to Paraguay, and they did what they had to do. They knew that they had to defend well and kind of park the bus. And on top of it, they scored first, so that was a huge advantage. But Germany was unable to get into the second gear, change the pace of the game. Some players like Musiala were on the bench. Kimmich played on the right side, as right back, not as his favorite position. Everything went wrong for Germany today, but some question have to be asked to Nagelsmann, because I don't have the answer about that, but some mistake has been done.
1: Paraguay advances, knocking Germany out. Brazil rallies late to knock out Japan. Brazil scoring 5 minutes into stoppage time in the second half. Morocco also moves on, also on PKs, 3-2 on penalty kicks to beat the Netherlands in Monday's action. Tuesday, three more knockout round of 32 games. And then on Wednesday, that's when Team USA returns to action, facing Bosnia-Herzegovina, ESPN's Jeremy Schapp.
12: Bosnia is a country of 3.1 million people, making it slightly less populous than Orange County, California, which is where the USMNT is based for this World Cup. The country's only been independent since 1992. It's appearing in only its second World Cup. And in the group stage, they drew with Canada, they got crushed 4-1 by Switzerland, and they defeated Qatar 3-1. Yet, the U.S. knows the Bosnians can be a tough out. Back in March, in the space of 5 days, they eliminated both Wales and four-time World Cup champions Italy, both on penalty kicks, to advance to this tournament.
7: Going to be a really tough team to play against. Have a lot of good players. Defensively, very, very strong and really good in the air.
13: Just move the ball quick, as quick as you possibly can, side to side, getting, you know, runs in behind and just really unbalancing their, you know, their shape. You know, it sounds simple, and it's just going to be about moving the ball quickly and getting it into areas that they're really uncomfortable with.
12: One of the more interesting facets of this game is the presence in the Bosnian lineup of a gifted young winger named Esmir Bajraktarević. Just 2 years ago, he was playing for the U.S. national team. He was born and raised in Wisconsin to Bosnian refugees. He switched his soccer allegiance, and now he finds himself playing against the U.S. and playing against two of his club teammates from the Netherlands, Sergiño Dest and Ricardo Pepi. Dest said he hasn't communicated with Bajraktarević since the start of this tournament, but he expects to do so after the game Wednesday.
1: And as for the challenge facing the U.S. against a team like Bosnia, ESPN analyst Frank LaBeouf.
11: Well, they're hard to break. They're very hard to break. They're very good defensively. They're very strong.

0: Miami, July 5th and July 31st. 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
1: We'll see action on Wednesday. 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Back to baseball. Yankees left Fenway, but the fortunes haven't quite turned.
2: 2-2. Swing and a miss. Got him with the fastball. Casey Mize strikes out the side in the sixth inning, all swinging.
3: He's throwing pure heat and split right now. Busted a fastball right by one of the best fastball hitters in baseball, Ben Wright.
4: And that one is into center field, and that will do it. One highlight in this game for the Yankees, the pinch hit three-run home run by Rosario. The offense continues to struggle, and this is the first time in franchise history in one season where they had three hits or fewer in four consecutive games.
1: That's how it sounded on the YES Network. The strikeout from Casey Mize, 97-1 the ticket, as the Tigers beat the Yankees 7-3. The Yankees' fifth consecutive loss. They're 12-13 in Aaron Judge's absence. He last played a game on May 31st. Yankees started the season 36-23, but have struggled of late. ESPN insider Tim Kirchen.
5: They're not going to turn it around until Judge comes back and completely, and he won't be back for another month from all indications. So the Yankees have now got exactly three hits in four straight games. I'm guessing no team in the history of baseball has ever had exactly three hits in four straight games. So that makes 12 hits in a four-game stretch for the Yankees. That is the fewest hits they've ever had in any four-game stretch in the history of the franchise.
6: It's not great.
5: The record was 13 by the 1926 Yankees. That's the Ruth Garrett Yankees. But this team has been absolutely terrible offensively for the last 10 days. They've lost 8 out of 10 and have not scored above 4 runs in any of those 10 games. And that's why they've fallen out of first place into second in the division.
6: So what do they do? Right. What can they actually do to stop that?
5: Well, they have to get Judge, Stanton, Grisham healthy before they're going to score any more runs, because the lineup they're putting out there these days is just not anything close to what the Yankees need to put out. Just shows you when you lose the best player in the league and he's not coming back maybe for another month. They were so much better equipped to handle games without Judge, but now they've hit this awful slump the last 2 weeks.
1: Yankees fourth straight game, as you heard, with three hits or fewer. Ninth game this season overall with three or fewer. Jazz Chisholm left the game in the fourth inning after a collision on the field. Second straight game, he didn't see the end. He was ejected on Sunday at Fenway. Speaking of the Red Sox, they double up the Nationals.
2: The pitch is swung on and driven high and deep into left field. Way back, Wilson! On to Lansdowne for Venezuela. A three-run bomb. And the Red Sox lead it 3-1.
1: That was in the first inning. They go on to a 6-3 win over the Nationals. WEEI 93.7 FM, Boston's fifth consecutive win. Blue Jays a 2-1 win over the Mets, who've lost 9 of their last 10. They are at least 15 games under 500 for the first time since September of 2018. A lot of slugging for Pennsylvania. That's next. 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
9: Welcome back to That's a Pepper Thing. First up, we've got Harrison wrapping his Dr. Pepper in a tiny quilt so it feels at home. Oh, how tender. That's a Pepper Thing! 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
1: 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Spent a decade in the NFL with the Titans, Jets, Cardinals, rushed for 2,006 yards in 2009, which still ranks seventh in a season in NFL history. Was the NFL Offensive Player of the Year. But now former running back Chris Johnson revealing a bigger challenge. Diagnosed with ALS last year, using a computer voice program when he told Michael Strahan on GMA why he's come forward.
2: Because if sharing my story helps even one person get diagnosed sooner, inspires more research, or gives another family hope, then it's worth it. Honestly, I don't know if you ever fully process it. At first you're in shock, then you realize you have two choices. You can give up or you can fight. I chose to fight.
3: And Brittany, what was it like for you when you found out that Chris had ALS?
4: All I could think about was our kids and how young they are. Just, you're in denial. You want it to be anything else. You want the doctors to be wrong. The life that we previously had is like now a thing of the past. But we're still hopeful. We're hopeful that a breakthrough will happen, or, you know, God, a miracle will happen.
1: Chris Johnson is 40 years old, says he was diagnosed with the disease in 2025, even though there's no history of ALS in his family. Back to baseball, Pirates and Phillies. Phillies jumped out in front early.
5: Ashcraft, a long set, and the pitch on the way. Harper blasts. Long gone to right. A missile deep into the lower seats in right field. A two-run home run for Harper, his 20th of the season. And the Phillies now with a 5-0 lead here in the third inning.
1: Phillies were up by 5 through 3 innings, but the Pirates came all the way back.
5: Swing, fly ball, right field, fairly deep. Hill back, warning track, looking up, and there it goes! Andy Rodriguez hits a 3-run homer! What a big homer for Andy Rodriguez, and the Pirates have an 11-7 lead in Philly.
1: 93-7 the Fan, 11-7 the final, as the Pirates rally and get the win. Phillies four homers, tied for a season high, led by 5 runs through 3 innings, their largest blown lead this season. 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
0: Number 5.
1: It took a good night's rest and then about 15 minutes in a Monday morning playoff. 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
7: And it's over, and Victor Hovland on the first playoff hole has won the 2026 Travelers Championship. Beat Scotty Scheffler in a one-hole playoff. They were tied at 21 under for Hovland, his 8th career victory. 700 FedEx Cup points, moves into number 20. A hug with his caddy. What a moment for Victor Hovland. It was a day later and one hole later, and he's a champion again at the Travelers Championship.
0: Number 4.
1: Dodgers get win number 55, picking up some insurance runs along the way. AM 570 LA Sports.
8: Pitch from Crook.
9: And Ohtani belts it high and deep to right. Forget it. Oh, this ball's way out of here. Over to the top of Home Run Hill between the trees. A 3-run home run for Shohei Ohtani.
0: Number 3.
1: Brewers get their 51st win with Joey Ortiz breaking an 8-inning tie. 620 WTMJ.
5: The 1-1. And a fly ball to center. Hit well. Friedel back at the track. At the wall. Joey goes deep. A 2-run shot. Ortiz answers the call in the 8th, and the Brewers lead it 5-3.
0: Number 2.
1: Boston still riding the wave of their sweep of the Yankees over the weekend, starting early against Washington, before Wilson Contreras even had a chance to get himself ejected. WEEI,
8: the pitch, is swung on and driven high and deep into left field, way back, Wilson! On the Lansdowne! For Venezuela, a 3-run bomb,
1: and the Red Sox lead it 3-1.
0: Number one.
1: We haven't even reached July, and the Cubs already have 10 walk-off wins this season. Cubs Radio Network.
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11: Suzuki hits a high fly ball deep left, going back for

0: 10 walk-off wins before we get to July. Speaking of wins for Chicago, White Sox pull away from the Orioles, and they pick up an 8-2 win over Baltimore. White Sox seeing all nine starters with at least one hit. First time that's happened this season. ESPN insider Tim Kirkchen.
1: They were 27th in the league in runs scored last year. They are 8th in the league in runs scored. Last year, they were 23rd in the major leagues in home runs. This year, they're 2nd. This is how you win in today's game. You hit the ball out of the ballpark. And Colson Montgomery and others, Murakami, who's hurt right now, has been great. So they have, first off, there's just a young, hungry team that is sick and tired of losing.
2: Being terrible.
1: They have a really good manager that knows exactly what he's doing. But the reason they are where they are is they are a good hitting team, especially hitting the ball out of the ballpark. And we saw that again tonight.
0: Speaking of hitting the ball out of the park, Twins with 3 homers and a 5-4 win over Houston. It's Tuesday, June 30th. Serena Williams playing at Wimbledon, noon Eastern on ESPN today. Unsportsmanlike is next. I'm Jay Reynolds. Back tomorrow with SportsCenter All Night. 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
17: 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Three-game set with the Cardinals coming up tonight. The Braves desperately need to get the bats going. They were one hit on Saturday, managed only six on Sunday. The bright spot on Sunday, though, Matt Olson, 3-for-4 with a double and a run. We need more of that from an offense that has been struggling mightily during the month of June. The Braves will face Matthew Liberatore, the 26-year-old first-round pick in 2018, is 3-5, has a 5.56 ERA, has walked 29, struck out 70, a 1.58 whip, and a 3.01 opponent batting average. Last time out, he went 5 1/3, gave up 6 earned runs to the Arizona Diamondbacks. Ford Leadoff Show coming your way at 6, and first pitch between the Braves and the Cardinals with Tom Hart and Joe Simpson, 7:15 across the street at Truist Park. You can hear all of it on the Braves Radio Network.
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0: Hey, it's the morning show presented by Piedmont Orthopedics and Sports Medicine, the official healthcare provider of the Georgia Bulldogs. Dave and Logan along with you. And a good Tuesday morning. It's 75 degrees. Supposed to get up to a very hot 93 today and a very hot 93 tomorrow. We do have Braves baseball coming up this evening, and that's good. We'll get underway at 7:15 as the Braves take on the Cardinals in the first of a three-game series at Truist Park. There was some good news, at least. The Phillies had a lead over the Pirates at home last night and ended up losing 11-7. So the Braves will start the evening with a 3.5 game lead in the division.
1: I do like gaining ground on your day off.
0: That's, yeah.
1: And unfortunately, I hate that we're watching the gaining of the ground right now, but it's just, it was so much more than it is right now just a few weeks ago. So no, I don't love that we get excited about gaining a half game on June 29th, but you know what? Take any victory you can
0: You'll
1: get
0: take
1: right
0: it.
1: Now from the Braves.
0: Absolutely. This last day of June, tomorrow when we're sitting in here, it'll be July 1st. And Friday when we're not sitting in here, it'll be July 3rd as we will take the day off with July 4th coming up on Saturday. So hopefully everybody will have a great party this weekend for our country's semi-quincentennial.
1: I'm not going to call you out, but I saw you read it.
0: Oh, yeah.
1: You haven't memorized it
0: yet. You can call me out. I'll read it every time.
1: Semi-quincentennial.
0: Yeah.
1: I'm looking forward to tonight, as far as the Braves go, getting a evening game that I can watch on a weeknight. It's actually been two full weeks just about. The last time we had a weeknight, now I'm not counting Friday. That's a completely different vibe. Friday night, when you don't have to work the next day, is a very, very different feeling. I'm talking Monday through Thursday, a normal routine work day, per day of the week where I get to watch my Braves around dinner time. The last time we got to do that was the 17th of June. That was that doubleheader, actually, the picking up of the suspended game, essentially a doubleheader against the Giants where you lost both of them. The next night, the 18th, was that rainout. That was when that big old tropical system came through. There was no baseball. Then you did have that Friday night game against the Brewers, and that's all good. But again, I'm talking Monday through Thursday. Then last week, it was all out west all week long, way later than I was able to stay up and watch. So tonight, finally, for the first time in two full weeks, I get a Braves game around dinner time.
0: How about that?
1: And I kind of miss it, to be honest with you.
0: Yeah.
1: I know we stink right now, but that's, they're my Braves. That's my background soundtrack of summer. So 7:15 tonight right here on the Ref if you want to listen to it or fire it up on the TV.
0: Yeah, you're going to get a lot of those now.
1: Mm-hmm.
0: All this week, pretty much all of next week as well. So, yeah, and then leading up to the All-Star Game, which will be 2 weeks from today in Philadelphia.
1: Well, like we said yesterday, we're done going west. There's no more west games. We've taken our three west road trips already before the All-Star break. So I guess what would be the latest possible time? I guess next week when we're in St. Louis, there's some 8:15 first pitch on a Friday, July 10th. I don't know if you're going to get much later than that, to be honest with you, the rest of the year.
0: No, in fact, I'm just looking at all the first pitch times the rest of the way, and there is really nothing. There's an 8:10 coming up in September at Houston. That might be the only start time after 8 o'clock the rest of the year, if I'm looking at this
1: correctly.
0: Yeah,
1: the St. Louis trip next week.
0: Oh, that's right. Next week in St. Louis.
1: The 10th.
0: You've got an 8:50. So there's only two 8:15s the rest of the season. There's also an 8:08, but that's this weekend. That's this Saturday. So there's only three first pitch times after 8 o'clock now for the rest of the year, and those are 8:08, 8:15, and 8:15.
1: It's actually interesting. The 8:08 Saturday night, that's not Sunday night baseball. That's Saturday night. I guess Big Fox probably has that, I would assume.
0: I'll let you know here. Yeah, it's on one of the networks.
1: I'm sure it is. I'm surprised Fox doesn't have a soccer match that night.
0: Yeah. It is. Well, let me see if I can figure it out. I can tell you this. The Braves on July 4th are 49-33, the Atlanta Braves. The Mets are 35-50. They have not been good on July 4th. But I guess for the most of their franchise, they haven't been good anyway. So I guess that checks out. So, yeah, all time, the Braves lead the Mets 521 to 427. So they're almost 100 games over 500 against the Metropolitans. Good.
1: The way the good Lord intended
0: it. That's right. That's right. Actually, let me do one quick little thing, and then I'll get it, because now I'm kind of wondering what. So Saturday night, if you're watching the Braves and the Cardinals, you will be watching it on MLB TV Fox. Oh, so it's on Fox.
1: Mm-hmm. Yeah, primetime Fox game. I'm looking at the soccer schedule. They have a 1 o'clock and a 5 o'clock World Cup game on July 4th. There's no primetime late night 4th of July soccer. But you'll get Canada and Morocco at 1. You'll get Paraguay versus somebody that wins today at 5 o'clock. Then you'll have the Braves and Mets at 8 o'clock. So that'll be your Fox lineup for July 4th. If that's what you want to do, sit around and watch Fox all day.
0: So Paraguay, yesterday they beat the Germans, right?
1: Yeah, man, that was fun.
0: So I'm driving in this morning. It's a guy with like a real thick like English or Scottish accent. He's just like, well, the coach of Germany, whatever, he's probably going to get fired, as he probably should. And that was kind of chuckled at that. And I don't know what else they were talking about, but I thought that was funny.
1: So Germany has lost their last three World Cups in like abrupt fashion. And they're always one of the favorites. They're a very, very good soccer nation. They've won four World Cups in their history. They're a very celebrated team. I was thinking about this when I was on my bike this morning, Dave, getting my workout in this morning. I was thinking about how can I describe, because I completely understand the majority of our listeners do not watch and do not pay attention to soccer. Even World Cup is not enough to fully spark your attention. I get that. I'm not going to try to preach and say, yo, you got to watch it. You do you. It doesn't matter. But the equivalent of what happened yesterday, Paraguay beating Germany, I was thinking about this. So when you think about a college football playoff bracket, and I want you to just pick a team. I'll throw a team out there. You can correct me with someone you think of. Think of like a Boise State. A team that's good, that's not, not a cash for clunker, but they're a good, respectable team, but they're not supposed to advance in the college football playoff bracket. That was Paraguay yesterday. Germany was a Georgia or an Ohio State or one of the favorites, not a lock to win the whole thing, but a favorite to win the whole thing. One of like three or four teams that you really look at and say, man, that team really can win this college football playoff. But nobody looks at Boise State and says, yeah, they've got a real chance to win the playoff. But upsets happen. And that's what happened yesterday in the World Cup with Paraguay beating Germany was the equivalent in my mind of a Boise State knocking off in Ohio State or a Georgia in the opening round of a college football playoff. That's what happened. It was pretty cool. I locked in my wife, the non-soccer fan, she even was watching with me, and it was a really, really exciting just couple hours of soccer yesterday. So I enjoyed that yesterday, very much so. Did not stay up late to see the other shootout last night, Morocco beating whoever they beat last night, but it was good. It was a fun day of soccer. The Netherlands. Morocco and beat the Netherlands.
0: Let's not forget, too, this team from Paraguay lost to the U.S. 4-1.
1: Yeah.
0: More than a week and a half or two weeks ago.
1: And anybody with nostalgia for Atlanta United, Miguel Almiron, one of the best Atlanta United players, he was a huge part of those early successful teams that also won the MLS Cup in 2018. He's on the Paraguay team, so it's good to see him out there playing for them. But yeah, it was fun. It was a good time. We got three more matches today. Yeah, that's how I'll be spending my afternoon, watching some knockout rounds.
0: How's
1: soccer,
0: Ringo
1: man.
0: Doing?
1: Ringo is frustrated and grumpy, but we did go on a quest for a pup cup last night. So we got to go for a car ride and hit a drive-thru, and they gave him a big old cup of whipped cream, which made him happy for a moment. And I got my ice cream as well. So
0: shout out to who gave him the...
1: It was Chick-fil-A.
0: Chick-fil-A! They're great.
1: I got my I got my peach milkshake. It was very, very delicious.
0: When we pull in, I know this is every dog, not just Kingsley, but when we pull into the Chick-fil-A parking lot as we're headed to the drive-thru, he knows what's coming, and it is joy to see his excitement.
1: Does he at least contain his excitement physically?
0: He gets excited at first when we're pulling up, and then when I'm giving the order and then kind of driving around, you know, the back of the restaurant to get over to the window, the excitement starts to build, and then when we get to the window, he's got his head out the driver's you know, outside the window there. It's fun. I love it.
1: Well, Ringo's too big to be in my lap as I'm driving, but when the pup cup is being delivered to me, the name Ringo is synonymous with big key interceptions. Mm-hmm. And Ringo will intercept if possible. He is physically hard to contain. He turns very, very bad and physically wants to lunge himself into the front seat to intercept the pup cup. But it's a fun thing with you. I'm with you. I love every second.
0: It's awesome.
1: In fact, I made a GIF. I can show you this real quick. This will translate to someone here. There's Ringo chowing down on his pup cup yesterday, man. Just going to town.
0: I love it. So what Kingsley likes to do, though, is I hand him the cup, and he takes the cup, and he goes back either down on the floorboard on the passenger side, or he goes back behind my seat.
1: Nah, he's got class.
0: And he goes, and that's his thing. And then he wants to put the cup somewhere where we can't find it, so he can come back later. But there's nothing to get.
1: He's got class and elegance. Ringo does not.
0: Oh, it's too funny.
1: But he wore a sock yesterday, so he didn't have to wear the cone of shame all day, which worked.
0: No, that's good.
1: And now this is day four of his 10 to 12 day journey of eventually getting those stitches out. So thanks for asking about him. He's making it, and Mrs. Booker's home with him today, and he'll be doing a lot of nothing. But you know what? It's a good week to do nothing with these temperatures.
0: Unless you want to just look at this incredible season that Daniel Jackson put together, and we put on our social media, hey, we're going to need a bigger truck, more hardware for DJ. So the Golden Spikes Award. So he's won the Golden Spikes Award. He's won the Dick Houser Award. He swept all the national awards. He also won, what am I leaving out here? He won the Buster Posey Award, Collegiate Catcher of the Year, the Bobby Bregan National Collegiate Slugger Award, and then last night, he wins the Golden Spikes Award. So, this is like, you just take your favorite football player and just take all the national awards, and they win them all.
1: He's one of the greatest, and the awards don't even matter in terms of saying he's one of the greatest. I think anybody that watched Daniel Jackson play baseball for Georgia knows that he's on a very, very short list of the great Georgia baseball players of all time. But I do love that you just reeled off all those awards that are part of his resume, and I was very happy to see that he won the Golden Spikes last night. I felt like he was the surefire favorite. It would have been a surprise to me, at least, if he did not win it last night. I know the young man from, who were the finalists? It was UCLA and Arizona State.
0: Yeah.
1: I know one of them hit 400, and that's really impressive. That's not as big of a feat in college as it is MLB, but it's still very, very impressive nonetheless. But when you put those resumes next to each other, Daniel Jackson's was better, and only one of those players, and it wasn't UCLA, by the way, it was Arizona State, and who was the other one?
0: Oh, well, the one I was thinking of was that Rock Chalakowski.
1: Right. But there was the three finalists.
0: Oh, and last night?
1: What schools did they go to? Yeah, it was Georgia.
0: It was UCLA and Arizona State.
1: It was UCLA.
0: Rock Chalakowski of UCLA and Landon Houston of Arizona State.
1: So what I was thinking is only one of those made the College World Series. Yep. UCLA certainly had a great season and was the number one overall seed, but St. Mary's put them in their space. I guess what I was going to say is that the final accolade or the final thing on the resumes of the three that was not listed was how many of these players played in the College World Series, and Daniel Jackson did.
0: Yeah.
1: But I would love
0: to. And hit a home run to put Georgia in it.
1: Do we have the voting? Was that released?
0: If it's out there, I don't know.
1: Is it like the Heisman where it's all like public after it's rewarded? Because I'd be curious if it was a landslide for Daniel Jackson or if it was closer than I realized.
0: This one had the fan voting too, so it's a little different. So let me see if I can go to their website and see what they have. That usually doesn't work out very well. But this is the...
1: And I would imagine the fan vote is like the Heisman has a fan vote, but it's like one vote out of like 900 votes. It weighs little to nothing. If it came down to one vote, that'd be surprising.
0: So basically it just says Dan Jackson. It's not giving me heart anything. It's not even a story with it.
1: Well, Georgia's won two of the last three Golden Spikes, which you love to see.
0: Yeah. Okay, here's the story. It doesn't have. If it does, I just don't have scroll to it. Bob Horner was the first winner of this award, 1978. Very cool, yeah. And Georgia has won two of the last three, which is also very cool. So, yeah. There's a long story written with this. I don't have time to run through it, but good for DJ. That is awesome. The voting consisted of baseball media, baseball personnel, baseball staff, previous winners. Fan voting continued, and that contributed to the voting total. But it doesn't say specific.
1: Well, good. Let's reach out to Charlie Condon and see who he voted for the Golden Spikes winner, since past winners got to,
0: yeah,
1: to
0: exactly.
1: Vote. Now, exactly. These are the only two Georgia boys that have won this. Now, 1978 was the first year. In fact, former Brave Bob Horner was the very first Golden Spikes Award winner. That's kind of cool.
0: That's what I was just saying a second ago. So, he won the first one. And it doesn't, I mean, it's not like an award that goes back to the 30s or 40s, but still, it goes back almost 50 years.
1: Let's see if I can just do some quick perusal and see some successful major league baseball players that have won this award. Bryce Harper. Am I seeing that right? So that you don't have to play college ball? No, he played at Southern Nevada. I didn't realize that. Why in my head did Bryce Harper never play college ball? But College of Southern Nevada? I'm learning something right now. I thought Harper left high school in 16 years old to go play professional ball, but the College of Southern Nevada, and he won the Golden Spikes Award back in 2010. I'm learning
0: before
1: this right
0: last
1: now.
0: Night, they had as many of those as we did.
1: Yeah,
0: I guess so. Did he? Was that a JUCO for a year? He did?
1: It is a public community college in Clark County, Nevada.
0: Because he's from Vegas.
1: Yeah, and Clark County is
0: the other Clark County.
1: Yeah. I don't know. I'm just learning this right now. I'm kind of taken back a little. Not surprised, but
0: so I had just in my head that he spent a year at UNLV, but obviously that's not right.
1: Anyway, there's a big name, Chris Bryant, a very good Cubs player. He won it for San Diego in 2013. Buster Posey, the Georgia boy from Florida, went to Florida State, but he's from down in South Georgia. He won the Golden Spikes Award. Who's just a couple more that just pop out of me? J.D. Drew. Remember we had him with the Braves for a cup of coffee?
0: Mm-hmm.
1: Mark Kotze. I watched him hit a cycle for the Braves. Now he's the current coach of the A's, is he not? Is he currently the coach?
0: I would have to consult Dr. Google.
1: I think that
0: sounds right.
1: He is the current manager of the Athletics in the Major League Baseball League. Jason Varitek, unfortunately for Tech, but we know the name very well, won the award. I like the Jim Abbott, 1987, the one-armed man.
0: That's awesome.
1: One-handed man, sorry. Yeah. His 30 for 30, if you've never seen, is pretty cool. It's worth a watch. Very cool guy, Jim Abbott. Robin Ventura, Will Clark. There's some big names that have won the Golden Spikes Award. But welcome to the list, Daniel Jackson. You'll have a vote forever, I guess.
0: That's right. So the one, it's actually funny. If you go to, let me find it again. This is actually the Heisman Trophy website. And they have there's something called the Other Heismans. So they say baseball is the Dick Houser Trophy is considered the Heisman of college baseball, which DJ won. Hockey has the Hobie Baker Award. Basketball has the Wooden Award. Golf has the Ben Hogan Award. Lacrosse has the, I don't know how to pronounce that, Tewerton Trophy. Wrestling has the Dan Hodge Trophy. Soccer has the Missouri Athletic Club's Herman Trophy. I wouldn't have guessed that. Anyway, there's other ones out there, too. The Harlan Hill Award, D2 football, may have heard of that one, and the Walter Payton Award for FCS football. So they've got a lot of other Heisman. So DJ did win the Dick Houser Trophy, which does go to the, again, I guess they call that the top college baseball player. This one, the award we're talking about, the Golden Spikes, says the nation's top amateur baseball player. Doesn't say college. It just says nation's top amateur baseball player. So I guess if they wanted to, they could give it to a high school player.
1: Yeah.
0: But I would guess that the preps has their own.
1: Hasn't happened yet.
0: Yeah.
1: Only six schools have won multiple Golden Spikes winners or have multiple Golden Spikes awards in their trophy case. Georgia joined that list yesterday. Only three SEC teams have multiple Golden Spikes winners, and that is Georgia, Arkansas, and LSU. So good to join that elite list. I think that's pretty cool.
0: So Arkansas had Wahia Aloy last year and Andrew Benintendi in 2015. You said those were the only two from Arkansas?
1: Three. They've won three. Kevin Copps in 2020.
0: Oh, that's right. That's right. Oh, they let's see here. Also with LSU, Dylan Cruz and Ben McDonald. So Arkansas's got three.
1: Okay. Arkansas three, LSU two, Georgia two. Those are your SEC multiple winners.
0: Those are some serious players on that list. As you can see, though, by the list, it doesn't mean you're going to be in the Baseball Hall of Fame or anything like that. But still, I would take my chances of let me win that and see how things go in my professional life. In fact, how many of those guys are in the Hall of Fame?
1: I was hoping the Wikipedia page does not specify that. It specifies who made the College Baseball Hall of Fame, yeah, but
0: I would think like
1: it
0: all
1: doesn't
0: of them,
1: give
0: right?
1: me the Major League Baseball Hall of Fame. No, in fact, it's few and far between made the College Hall of Fame.
0: Is it because you have to wait after your career's over 5 years or something like that?
1: I don't know, but only 10 have made the College Baseball Hall of Fame.
0: Well, that's interesting.
1: Out of however many there are, 1978.
0: I don't think any of these guys. Bryce Harper will.
1: Oh, yeah.
0: He will. He might
1: make
0: be
1: the College
0: the
1: Hall of Fame.
0: One.
1: Talking about MLB.
0: No, I'm talking
1: Hall
0: about
1: okay.
0: the Baseball Hall of Fame. Yeah. He will, but I don't know that anyone else.
1: Buster Posey, that's an interesting.
0: He'll be, he's certainly on the chopping block, if you will.
1: Mm-hmm.
0: But no, it doesn't guarantee for sure. But yeah, congratulations to DJ and he would tell you also that the Sour Power was a big part of it. If it weren't for the Sour Power, mm-hmm. never would have happened. By the way, so Annika, she took her bag of Sour Power and she took that with her, didn't she?
1: I believe so. I'm done with it for a while. I think my dentist has advised me to kind of put it down for a little bit. I don't think it's going to be a thing in 27, nor I think should it. I think that should be the 26th story of.
0: I had one strip of it while I was gone, and that was plenty. So I've had two strips total, and I'm good with that.
1: And we do have the wonderful Sour
0: that's
1: Power
0: right.
1: drinks. We probably need to drain that. I think that's going to attract more and more bugs the longer that sits over
0: Shanna
1: there.
0: Shanna Banana. We've got these bottles.
1: I'll flat out tell you, no one's going to take a sip of that going forward. It's run its course in terms of...
0: Stephen Lang.
1: No, that thing is...
0: Bring in some vodka.
1: Do not...
0: Well, I'll do it.
1: Touch it.
0: Or maybe it already has it.
1: I think 10 out of 10 health advisors say don't drink that anymore. But it needs to be drained out.
0: All right, let's take a break. We'll get to those leadoff emails since it is Tuesday. Alan Thomas will be along with us in about 30 minutes. So thanks for joining us here. It's 6:29.
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0: right, Morning Show 960, The Ref, presented by Piedmont Orthopedics and Sports Medicine, the official healthcare provider of the Georgia Bulldogs. It is a very busy week for vacations. I know a lot of folks, based on their Instagrams, they are out on the beach somewhere this week, and they will be next week as well. If you are at a beach restaurant or bar, and there is a cover band, or there is a guy with a guitar in the corner with a microphone and a tip hat down by his feet, all you have to do is wait about 30 minutes or less, and you will hear Brown Eyed Girl by Van Morrison at the beach bar. That is a guaranteed. It might even be a state law in some places. Like, if you're going to play a cover band, you got to play Brown Eyed Girl by Van Morrison.
1: Yeah.
0: So if you're out there on vacation, enjoy that. We'll play it for you here on The Ref because it came out in 1967, and we are only 67 days until Georgia.
1: So these Tennessee are songs State. From the year of my birth.
0: Is that right?
1: An old man.
0: Today's
1: not my birthday. It's just this was the year I was born in.
0: This is what your parents were jamming out to.
1: This is not what they were jamming out to.
0: Taking little Davey back home. Were they listening to Apples, Peaches, Pumpkin Pie by Jay and the Techniques?
1: No.
0: Were they listening to I Was Made to Love Her by Stevie Wonder?
1: No.
0: Were they listening to Something Stupid? That's the name of the song by Frank and Nancy Sinatra.
1: Nope. Well,
0: so what were they listening
1: maybe
0: to?
1: Frank Sinatra.
0: How about Happy Together by the Turtles?
1: Nope.
0: So what were they listening to?
1: I'm trying to think of what would be. They just weren't. My mom was more hip musically than my dad. So as far as that kind of stuff went, my mom would probably have liked some of this. And she may have, I don't know. But I just like, I never found like records or the stuff they had was like what we would have called like elevator music or like Broadway music or stuff like that. I never found anything like this in their music cabinet.
0: I did see number 10 today is Can't Take My Eyes Off You by Frankie Valli.
1: Uh-huh. Yeah, that might have been a little bit more in their wheelhouse.
0: I knew that was Broadway later than
1: right. But that wasn't a Broadway song. It just became a musical. But yeah. But no, but Frankie Valli, that kind of thing might have been closer to the kind of stuff they would have listened to.
0: If you don't mind, there's one song I will not play this morning. I think this might be on my like top five list of just songs that just make me cringe. I just don't like it. That's the Strawberry Alarm Clock. Innocence
1: and Peppermints.
0: I'm going to skip that one if you're good with that.
1: I know the song. Yes, I'm fine with that. Okay. I know the song that was number one the day I was born was by Petula Clark. And I can't think of it. Was from a movie. And I'm guess that's
0: This Is My Song by Petula Clark.
1: No, it was from
0: that's the only one in the Hot 100
1: of 1967.
0: Yep.
1: This Is My Song. Well, it was from a movie, To Sir With Love, I think was the name of the song and the name of the movie.
0: To Sir With Love was number one in the Billboard Year End Hot 100, but it was performed by Lulu.
1: Oh, Lulu, I'm sorry, that's what I meant. Lulu, To Sir With Love.
0: Mm-hmm.
1: That was the number one song for the whole year?
0: According to the Billboard Year End Hot 100, yeah.
1: Interesting.
0: It was the theme song for, what was it? Was that one of the Bonds?
1: It was, no, it was a movie. It was just a movie. Huh. To Sir With Love. I don't know what it was about. Never seen it. Anyway, 1967. Hey, it's time for some emails.
2: You've got mail.
3: You've got mail.
4: You've got mail.
2: Mail?
4: You've got
1: mail. Hey, Dr. Clay down in South Florida, Delray Beach, who says, good Tuesday morning to the Greg Douglas and Lonnie Turner of Sports Radio. I'm just happy he sent us two names that we can pronounce.
0: It's a rarity.
1: As a shout out to a time that was going back to last week. Why not Douglas, a rock guitarist, and Turner, the bass player for the Steve Miller Band? So in memory of the Annika Love Island update, let's hear from the co-writers of Jungle Love by Steve Miller. Great song.
0: Got a really cool like Pegasus on the album cover too, which is pretty sweet.
1: Oh yeah, I recognize that one. Yeah. So Steve Miller Band was one of those bands that I like their songs, but I never really, I don't know anything about them. I don't know why.
0: I think it's last Tuesday when Alan Thomas was in here was 73 days until kickoff.
1: 74?
0: Whatever it was, 67 plus 7. But it was, we played The Joker.
1: Oh, yeah.
0: By the Steve Miller Band. That was the Alan Thomas request. And we once again went down the rabbit hole of why does he call himself Maurice? And it was just a name that he gave himself for certain situations.
1: Maurice! Yeah. But Steve Miller Band, I couldn't even tell you. If you had to make me guess, I'm not going to look it up. They're from Los Angeles, and they have members of their band that were in other bands that became, that had members that became bigger names in other bands. I don't know why I'm thinking that. Maybe that's completely false. Let me see where they're from while we're doing this. The Steve Miller Band from San Francisco. Well, I had the state right. I had the city wrong. And he left his first band to move to San Francisco in 1967. And there's a lot of... So he had The Joker, Fly Like an Eagle. Obviously, Jungle Love. Yeah, so if you bought a Steve Miller Greatest Hits album or CD or whatever, cassette, that'd be a worthwhile purchase. I don't think you'd need to get the whole catalog.
0: Gosh, nowadays you just rent it.
1: Yeah, exactly. Whatever it is you do now.
0: Nobody owns music anymore. You just kind of subscribe to it.
1: Nope. So, very cool. So, back to Dr. Clay's email. Congrats to Dan Jackson, a year that will be remembered with the Gordon Beckhams and Jeff Kepingers of the Georgia baseball world. Due to overwhelming demand from the ones of fans out there of my emails, here are some stats. By the way, Dr. Clay, don't sell yourself short. I think Asparagus Williams said you are now number one on the list of LLC members of someone they want to meet. So don't sell yourself short. In June, Michael Harris, 19 for 71, is a respectable 268 average with one homer, seven RBIs. He's having a solid season, but his torrid start helped mask some of the other hitting woes. For instance, Austin Riley, pacing, 16 homers, 73 RBIs, decent. But he averaged 36 home runs in 21, 22, and 23, but has a total of 43 homers the last 3 years since. Hurt or healthy, these are now his numbers. Bryce Elder, the last six starts, 30 innings, 44 hits, 7 homers, and 30 runs. Hey, I could do the math on that. 30 runs, if they're all earned in 30 innings, that's an ERA of 9. He was pitching way above his norm, and it helped cover up other weaknesses. Hey, for Coach Bowerly, $25 million man, Aaron Nola, 3-5, an ERA of 6. The Phillies have their holes as well. By the way, Nola gave up his 19th home run last night to lead the major leagues. That's my fun fact.

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1: Million Dollar Man, T-by-T grad assistant Butch Stevens is welcome, and the Dallas Renegade will use its regional player initiative to keep him closer to home. But the season is already over with. Goodbye to Kyle Kuminga. We hardly knew you. He was basically the Hawks said, we're good on you.
2: He was going to cost, what, $24 million or something like that?
1: Yeah, a lot.
2: So I don't know. I didn't see the news. Is it possible that he could, Brendan Sorsby, by the way, Butch Stevens is just a name for Brendan Sorsby. Mm. Is it possible that he could play for the UFL next year? Is that what we're hearing from Clay? Headline from the Red Raiders Wire says UFL appears to keep door open for Texas Tech quarterback Brendan Sorsby. Let's see. I want to see if there's a quote from the UFL. The UFL is the league of opportunity, UFL co-owner Mike Rapole posted on Twitter. Quote, we created our regional player initiative to keep great players closer to home, closer to their fans, and on the fields. Have your people call my people. I guess that was his plea to Brendan Sorsby.
1: Yeah.
2: You know what that need? You know what that screams to me is the UFL needs attention. It's not a UFL is a league of integrity that really wants to give a young man an opportunity. It's a we could use the ratings if Brendan Sorsby plays for us. But also to Clay's point in the email, the UFL season, only reason I know is because I see a headline now and then just ended. Ask me how many seconds I watch of the UFL. The number is zero. But apparently, I think they just ended their spring season. So if Brendan Sorsby did play in the UFL, it wouldn't be until next spring. But maybe that is his best option. I don't know.
1: He doesn't have many. That's the thing.
2: That would coincide. I'm just thinking, like, because next year he will be eligible to go into the NFL draft as an unrestricted free agent. I mean, that as a draft, not unrestricted free agent. He's eligible for the draft.
1: Yeah.
2: He can put his name in there. Whether a team takes him or not is up to them. But I wonder if playing in the UFL during that spring window wouldn't be a little bit of a, hey, look at me, I still got it, to a team thinking about drafting him. I don't know. It's possible. How many players have been drafted out of the UFL during a current UFL season? I don't know if there is an example of that.
1: I have no idea.
2: I am so out of the loop on the UFL. I don't think it should exist. I don't support it. I don't care if it folds and never plays again. I don't need the UFL in my life. I choose to avoid it. Not because I don't like football. It's because I don't like football in the spring. No need for it.
1: What is their season? Like, goes from when to when?
2: Sometime in the spring. I would
1: guess.
2: That's
1: all it is?
2: I think
1: season?
2: March, April, and maybe some of May.
1: Okay. So they're not going now.
2: No, they ended. They're already done.
1: All right.
2: That's what I said. If he was going to play, it'd be next spring.
1: Right, right. Well, I just thought you meant he couldn't play this year.
2: Yeah, because it's over.
1: But I understand. I'm just saying that wasn't exactly what I was thinking that it could potentially have meant, that since the season's already started, they wouldn't be able to get him in there. But anyway, I don't know. UFL, hey, we say this all the time. If you don't want to watch it, don't watch it. I wouldn't even know how you watch it, much less want to watch it itself. It's on the big networks.
2: Yeah,
1: I see this
2: it's
1: now.
2: It's on the Fox. Like, if you fumble around on a Saturday in May, you can find UFL football.
1: ABC, ESPN, The Deuce, NFL Network, Fox, and FS1. More things I'm learning. I didn't even see it at all. Let's see here. If you worked at the TPC River Highlands yesterday and were paid hourly, wonder if you still got your 15-minute smoke break. It's a good question. There were 6 shots hit yesterday. 2 drives, 2 approach shots, and 2 putts. And then everybody went home.
2: Something Cuts told us yesterday, which makes all the sense in the world, is that the plan was to play 18 as many times as necessary to finally crown a winner. We say, all the volunteers, all the workers had to come back.

0: bet it was like a tenth of the staff actually came to the playoff hole yesterday.
1: Well, they wouldn't need them.
0: Exactly. Yeah. That's what I'm saying. Yeah. You only needed that. So I know it's an inconvenience for those involved. I'm sure there are plenty of people in the volunteer that were happy to be there.
1: Retirees and people like that. Yeah, that's fine.
0: And I was impressed watching it live on the TV in the studio that there were at least 500 or so fans
1: around
0: the green.
1: There were more people out there than I would have thought. Good for them. And then seeing Hovland rowing the boat with the Norwegian fans afterwards, I thought that was kind of cool.
0: I'm telling you, these...
1: I thought that was funny.
0: I say that, I don't know what the appropriate term is. The foreigners, I mean that respectfully.
1: Internationals
0: that are in America right now for the World Cup is a really awesome thing. I'm telling you, I'll say this for the next 3 weeks. This is the closest we've felt to world peace in quite some time. I know the world has its issues, but what's happening in North America with the soccer is really, really cool right now. Shines a good light on this the world, because we it is 99% good out there. I promise you that.
1: One more note on Dr. Clay's email. He says, player A, as we knew, or as we thought, that's Ha-Seong Kim. Player B, his last 2 years in the majors, widely recognized among Braves fans as one of the worst hitting pitchers ever, trying Georgia's own Rick Camp, who was 8-for-58, a 138 average, a double, and one of the most memorable homers ever. 5 RBIs. Although I believe his homer technically came on July 5th. After midnight, as the song goes. Thank you, as always, Dr. Clay. Great stuff to get started with. Hey, Tony, batting second. Tony.
2: You've got mail.
1: Congratulations to Dan Jackson on winning the Golden Spikes Award. I'm super proud. Does anyone know why they wait so long to present this award? The NCAA baseball season has been over for a week. It was kind of anticlimactic. I don't know why they do it so late. I think that was one thing, though, in Omaha that did not help Daniel was that not only were the Dogs out there trying to win a national championship, and by the way, these, as Jeff likes to say, these are problems from the yacht. It's like first world problems. For the first 3 days we were out there, Dan was at like three different award ceremonies. And again, problems from the yacht. But that wasn't helping as far as trying to, and he stayed focused. It wasn't anything like that, but we just kept thinking, man, it's one of these things where he's got enough on his plate and he's having to go to all these different award ceremonies. And again, good thing there. It was awesome, but it was kind of interesting. Probably wouldn't hurt to either have those things done before the College World Series or like last night, just wait till the whole season is over. But the Golden Spikes Award is one of those things that, I don't know why they do the pecking order that they do, but that's what happened. I will say this too. And I don't think she'll mind me putting her business out over the air. So I have, so when I lived in LaGrange, it was from like grades 1 through 5 or whatever it was. So there's about 4 or 5 people that I still, either through Facebook or I'll run into in Athens or whatever, that are my age that I still know. Just a handful. And one of them, and her name at the time was Mary Alice Teaster. Mm-hmm. She's now Mary Alice Cochran, and she lives in Carrollton. And she put this on the book face, so I hope it's not too much for me to mention all this. And she's great. She's wonderful. Always enjoy getting to see her, which is not very often. But she put, and I knew her daughter was dating Dan Jackson. Not this Dan Jackson, but Dirty Dan Jackson. And guess what happened to them over the weekend? They got engaged.
0: That's fantastic.
1: So congratulations to the other Dan Jackson. And her daughter's name is Elizabeth. So Elizabeth and Dan Jackson, the football Dan Jackson, congratulations. Very excited about that.
0: That is kind of weird. Very good news. Congratulations to them. There was, it may have even been Tony last week. There is a Daniel Jackson, I believe, that played at Houston or one of the college basketball teams that Mike White needs to go get.
1: Exactly.
0: ASAP. We need to get
1: exactly.
0: Him.
1: Yes.
0: I'm trying to see if I can find out where he was. He sent it last week, and it's already way, way deep in the recycle bin by now. But there was a Daniel Jackson in college basketball last year that would be very nice to get into the Georgia basketball realm, because we've had good success with all the Daniel and Dan
1: Jackson. I know. Exactly.
0: Now, that's a great Dan name. Jackson, the football player, Dirty Dan, as you called him, he is an absolute legend. He's never going to come up on any Mount Rushmore. He's never going to come up on any all-time greatest list, nothing like that. But his story of going from walk-on to absolute bruiser and just Mr. Reliable, man, he is one of my favorite players we've watched in quite some time. So congratulations to him and his bride-to-be. And
1: that's awesome.
0: Very, very exciting stuff. And I guess if you had to pick a single Dan Jackson moment, it might be that taking the ball out of Haynes King's gut and putting it on the ground for whoever picked it up. I think it was a Chaz Chambliss picked it up.
1: Yep.
0: Was he still with us? Yeah, it was Chaz Chambliss. But yeah, it was just a great moment.
1: Of course, the end of the Ringo pick six, too, was great. Yeah.
0: What I love about that, by the way, when he took one, and it wasn't necessary. I guess it was a big old block thrown down. If you watch the All 22, which is out there somewhere, that's the overhead of that play, the Keely Ringo pick six. Whoever the guy was that knocked Dan Jackson down, the Alabama player, I can't tell you his name. I forgot already. But if you watch the continuation of it, he picks Dan up. And then they have that respect each other, slap of the helmet, and then go their separate ways. Yeah. It was actually a cool little moment they had that's not seen on any other replay. It wasn't just some dirty, let me just hit this guy for no reason. It was a respect, we're going to play till the whistle moment, which is pretty cool.
1: Very cool. Yeah, look, great guy. All the Dan Jacksons, just love them all. Just great guys. All right, we'll take a quick break at 6:54.
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0: 1967.
1: It's got a very distinct sound, the late 60s, doesn't it?
0: Oh, yeah. By the way, we'll jump back to the emails in the 8 o'clock hour, but I did want to mention, because I hope I didn't mislead everybody, because T.A. had emailed in and said, happy birthday week, DJ. It's like, no, it's not. My birthday's in November. This is just the year I was born. The week that I was born, or the day I was born, I think that song by Lulu was the number one song back then.
1: You would like to know the average price of gas in 1967 for the year in the United States was 33 cents a gallon.
0: Wow.
1: 33 cents per gallon.
0: Crazy.
1: I wonder what, I'd have to do deeper, what inflation, what that translates to in today's dollars, but still, that sounds kind of nice, doesn't it?
0: Very much so, yes.
1: When I first started driving, in what year would that have been? 1997, I turned 16, or is that right? 1999, I'm sorry. Mm-hmm. 1999, I remember the Golden Pantry over at Pleasant Hill and Highway 29 by Berkmar High School. I gassed up for 79 cents.
0: Woo!
1: And that sounds very nice right now, too.
0: Great days, for sure. All right, it's 6:58.
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9: Dave and Logan along with you. Good Tuesday morning. Hey, guess what? It's going to be hot today. They say 94. It'll feel like 194. So just go ahead and be prepared for that. Also great to see for the first time, I guess in like 3 weeks for me, Mr. Alan Thomas, University of Georgia, and a man who was born, you don't care if I say it, do you?
17: I don't care.
9: Yesterday, 68.
17: I was in 68.
9: With a 68. So I'm born 1 year ahead of you, and we're doing 67 songs.
1: Happy birthday,
9: and,
1: Alan.
9: Yeah, I didn't realize that we missed Fifth City, which came out in 1968. But now it all makes sense.
1: We play it a lot throughout the year. And we'll play it some more.
9: Great Loretta Lynn song. Alan was saying, how about some Doors today? 1967.
17: I think they were around back in 67. My history of 1967, not as good since I really wasn't born at that time. But I feel like you got to have Doors, Stones. I heard you guys playing some Jefferson Airplane earlier. Mm-hmm. It's hard to believe that the core that sang that song also sang We Built This City.
9: That's scary.
1: Y'all would, I thought about.
17: Staying power.
1: Actually, I hate to think about Dave on the weekends, but I thought about Dave this weekend when I was at a wedding and the father-daughter dance. You know how you get the father-daughter dance afterwards. It was actually a very beautiful, like, acoustic version of We Built This City. And it was not the studio version you're thinking of that I know you don't like, but it was a very beautiful rendition. I was like, how did they make that song pretty? But they did. It was actually a lovely
9: good
1: scene.
9: For them.
1: It really
17: Nobody
1: was.
17: Should hate me for this, but I never hated that song.
9: I
17: think it's a good song in some ways. I mean, I remember it back in about 85 or 86 when it came out.
1: It doesn't bother me at all. I know over the years we've learned
17: it was that. It was very much a departure from 67 mm-hmm. Jefferson Airplane. So
9: That's right.
17: That's what gets us there.
9: And of course, the Georgia connection of Mickey Thomas,
17: who is a fantastic voice.
9: That's right. Cairo, GA. Some think of Teresa Edwards and some think of Bill Stanfield, but a lot of us think of Mickey Thomas.
17: Back in the day, before we got into all these stadium concerts, when I worked at another Southeastern Conference university over the border of Alabama, not named the University of Alabama, so at Auburn, the guy that was a Budweiser distributor there had a connection to Mickey Thomas and brought Mickey Thomas, and he brought Jimmy Jameson, who's lead singer of Survivor.
9: Nice.
17: And a couple of players. I'm trying to think who else it was. It might have been, I feel like it was Benjamin Orr of the Cars, and they came in and they had this concert outside of Jordan-Hare Stadium.
9: Nice.
17: And they sang Journey, Starship, all Survivor songs. It was fantastic.
9: Now, by the way, so our man Jeremy Thomas, any relation to Mickey Thomas? I don't think so.
17: I don't think so.
9: Okay.
1: Or Alan Thomas.
9: Or Alan Thomas.
17: I don't
9: Are you a Jeremy?
17: I don't have a Mickey Thomas like voice, that's for sure. I can't reach that high octave level he can still hit today.
9: That's funny. Well, anyway.
17: It's got nothing to do with Georgia sports.
9: Oh, just there you go. One of those things.
17: The connections.
9: Have you ever done karaoke?
17: Yeah. Yes.
9: And what's the go-to song?
17: I don't know if I've got a go-to song. I mean, I could throw out about 5 or 6 John Mellencamps. I mean, I could throw those out there. I can go with the flow too, with the group. Certainly,
9: so you're going your roots there with John Mellencamp.
17: A good one to do is the Georgia Satellites. Keep your hands to yourself. That's a good one.
1: So. Dig that.
9: So you have a little change in your pocket.
17: Going jingling.
9: That's right.
1: My go-to karaoke song, Alan.
17: I'll call you on the telephone, baby.
1: You would like to know has always been Meatloaf's "I Would Do Anything for Love, But I Won't Do That."
9: Yes.
17: What is that?
9: That's right.
17: What was the answer?
1: He never answered that. That's one of the biggest mysteries in the world. Is what
17: speaking
1: will
17: speaking of a wedding? That's,
1: not
17: there's
1: do
17: a,
1: for
17: that's
1: love.
17: A great wedding dance song. Is Paradise by the Dashboard Lights. All his stuff is
1: absolutely
17: great on the dance floor at a wedding.
1: Alan, let's pay off something that you teased a little bit last week. Now we got the answers to the questions that me and Annika were pressing you on. So starting Friday on the SEC Network, we will have the SEC takeover couple of week window, 16 days. It goes in alphabetical order. So Alabama, Friday the 3rd. If you fast forward to next Tuesday, a week from today, July 7th. It is 24 hours of Georgia programming, baby. And now we got the schedule out.
17: It is.
1: So you want to run this down real quick, if you don't mind, or I can do it. We can go back through it.
17: I'm trying to remember it off of the top of my head. We had to make a late adjustment in this.
1: Oh, did you?
17: We made a late adjustment. We sent that yesterday.
1: If you can see that, we can look at that if you want to. But, yeah, starting at midnight. Now,
17: which source are we going with here? This is not the official source. It could be, but I'll tell you.
1: This came out yesterday on whatever website.
17: And again, the SEC Network put some stuff out yesterday. Let's look at it. I think that's you're right.
1: But starting now, listen, in the age of DVR, no one's expecting anybody to be up at midnight or 2 a.m. watching men's basketball or baseball versus Texas, but
17: why they're not, I don't know.
1: We can record it and watch it later. I actually am a big fan of the rewatch season. What I mean by that is we're in that window now where I'm so starving for, I'm just use football as the prime example. Like, I'm ready for some Georgia football. I will happily sit down and rewatch like the Georgia Alabama SEC championship game today, maybe. I might do that actually. But here's the, let's run
17: this
1: down.
17: This is not the right list.
1: This is not. Let's
17: they
1: see
17: did
1: if I can
17: not
1: find
17: get
1: the right
17: it's
1: list.
17: Close.
1: Okay.
17: There's one that's in there that shouldn't
1: I'll
17: be.
1: I'll let
17: in
1: you there. Correct it then whenever we get there.
17: Well, it's going to start with this source has it right on the first one. It will be Georgia basketball versus Auburn, which was our conference opener, if I'm not mistaken, at home.
1: That's a good one.
17: And was a good one that we ended up winning in overtime. Mm-hmm. That we went from having it won to having it lost to having it won again. But a fantastic crowd in the Steg that afternoon and
1: yes,
17: a great
1: sir.
17: Win. If you're up at 2 or if you're DVR, you get up at 2 for this show.
1: I would set an alarm for this.
17: But that's game one of our College World Series appearance against Texas.
1: Mm-hmm.
17: And listening to Dave and Jeff marvel at the great Joey Volchko in that game.
9: An all-time performance.
1: It was something that we were listening to the radio at that time. I think you and Jeff both said this, Dave, that you've never seen an E2
9: twice in an inning.
1: Yeah, that's pretty impressive.
9: That's a first.
17: You had that on the bingo card. Yeah. Guarantee you.
9: Yeah.
1: And what was so crazy about that? I can't think of his name right now, Dave. But the Texas catcher's really good.
9: Carson Finney.
1: He's a really
9: was a Notre Dame
1: good
9: transfer.
1: Player.
9: Yeah.
1: So for that to happen to him on the biggest stage, unfortunate, but good for us.
17: Not bright lights, big man. You got to be ready to go. But that was obviously a good one. That 5 o'clock window, we throw in some women's soccer. Last year's home win over North Carolina.
1: Mm-hmm.
17: Kadani McAlpine and our soccer dogs getting that done. Followed up with another big win over a highly ranked team in gymnastics when we beat LSU. And I think LSU might have been either one or two coming into that.
1: Yeah.
17: And that's the first time I've ever seen fear in an LSU team. They look scared inside our building.
1: At that meet with the misses. We were sitting like four rows behind the uneven bars, man. That was a electric atmosphere that night. It was absolutely awesome. Great win by the Gym Dogs.
17: Here's where I want to make sure that we've got this right, because we have made a change here.
1: Okay.
17: The Ole Miss game is not in there. Mm-hmm. It is Texas.
1: All right.
17: Georgia versus Texas and the Cash Jones recovery, the onside kick, and one of the gutsiest calls.
1: Not gutsy, but just
17: tough as nails calls.
1: And I'll take this moment and do this again, Alan. I'll compliment you and every single member of your staff, people that work in and around Georgia football. That was one of the best nights ever in Sanford Stadium. And I think a lot of people, in fact, I haven't heard anybody say otherwise. Just everything from top to bottom, sun up to way after sundown, that was just in an unbelievable environment. I know Texas, the opponent, certainly helps when it comes to that kind of stuff. And the score also helps too, Alan. But that was just one of those unbelievable days. I will happily relive that game. Again, we'll be on air
17: these games, obviously, that led into it. What was it like in the state? Man, it was a great atmosphere for obviously the Ole Miss win, but felt like that Texas win. And again, how many times can we beat Texas in this list, right? So we're up to two.
9: Several.
17: We're up to two. The next event that we'll throw in there, and this is a change to what you have on your schedule, we are going to have SEC basketball again, Georgia at Kentucky.
1: Awesome.
17: Which was our first win at Kentucky since, forget what year it was. Might have been the Pete Herman year.
9: Let's see.
17: Pete Herman got it done as an interim coach, but we don't win at Kentucky a lot.
9: The year after the run through the SEC tournament.
17: But a great win on the road at Kentucky in SEC play was a big win that was in there. Then we go back to baseball. And, you know, it was hard to choose another baseball game because there were so many good ones. But we end up going with the game two clincher against Mississippi State in extra innings, thanks to a Daniel Jackson run in the top of the 10th.
1: Last week, we had Annika and the three of us, me, you, and Alan and Annika, we said of those two games, we were speculating what could be on this list. Pick one of the Mississippi State games that you would like to rewatch. Yeah. And there's no wrong answer.
9: There's no wrong answer.
17: I think the only thing that puts that one over the top is that that was the clincher and sends us to Omaha.
1: I get it. Right? And the Daniel Jackson moment, the Golden Spikes winner. We'll get to that in a few minutes, too. But yeah, that was nice to
9: see. But if Shaggy doesn't hit the home run in the first game, who knows?
17: That's right.
9: That's the thing.
17: There are a couple balls that left the yard in that game.
9: Oh, yeah. So, all weekend long.
17: But that was a great one. Then we're going to follow that one up with softball and a win over Oklahoma in the SEC tournament.
9: It's NCAA quarterfinals, SEC tournament.
1: I don't want to call them out, but this is a kind of a clunky site. But they try hard.
17: They got some inside knowledge someplace because this was a list.
9: Same thing I am.
17: This was a list that was kind of originally put in there, but I don't know where they got that.
9: Yeah.
17: But that would go Oklahoma. Then we're going to go back to football and SEC championship game in Atlanta over Alabama. The second in our string right now of back-to-back SEC championships. Mm-hmm. And then we're going to finish the night. We could have chosen anything from track and field, but we went with the outdoor track and field championship that our women just recently won. And
1: love it.
17: Pretty good day for TakeOver. And it used to be when we did this, you could stretch any events over time. And now they've pretty much gone back to asking us to help them come up with a list for what's happened in the previous year. But congratulations, Paul Feinbaum. You got 2 weeks off. SEC Network takeovers are coming.
1: Is he on the radio still, Dave? Or is it just so...
9: No, his radio show,
1: He still does his radio show during the next couple of weeks. But he will
9: assume.
1: Not
9: do
1: that.
17: No.
1: Okay.
17: No, he does not.
1: He does not.
9: Then they'll have a lot of best stuff.
17: I think I shouldn't say this. The show is on, but Paul is not on. I think they have guest host over that time.
9: I didn't hear it yesterday.
17: The network will run its...
9: He was on yesterday.
1: Yeah, and this doesn't start until Friday. But here's the days to avoid the SEC Network. Friday is Alabama. Monday, the 6th, is Florida. Don't want anything to do with that. Wednesday, July 15th, no one has time for Tennessee on my TV. And I'm going to throw Texas in there, too. Thursday, July 16th. I don't want to see anything from Texas. Those are the days to avoid. How about this, Alan? I'll turn it on in the back bedroom just to get the ratings up.
17: Since the SEC network is a non-rated network.
1: Okay, good to know.
17: There's some ratings measurements they go with, but it is not a Nielsen rated network.
1: So I love the lineup. There's no wrong way to do this. I think it's phenomenal what has come up with. Walk us through, if you don't mind, like where does it start and who's on that panel to come up with that list?
17: You know what?
1: I'm going to guess Josh Brooks has a little something to do with wrapping the day up with the track and field national championship.
17: I don't know if Josh has anything to do with it. We also know what our athletic director loves.
1: We do.
17: And he loves all sports, but does have an affinity for track, sure. Mm-hmm. It starts internally with my group, and I go to my production group who's produced a number of these things, and what do they think? And then certainly Trey Littlefield and our sports communication staff take a look, and it was amazing how close we were on what everybody's list was. Mm-hmm. And then, you know, we give the network probably more than what they can plug in there. You know, you start looking at some of those things and what the television window was for it. So if you have a 3-hour football game, and you can have a 3-hour football game cutting back on some commercials, so to speak. But, you know, I came up with a good list. And like I said, if your choices are we going to have game one or game two of the Mississippi State Regional, if it's going to be a home game, football game against Texas or Ole Miss, it's a great choice to choose one of those. Mm-hmm. And, you know, we had some other things that we looked at. We had a volleyball match where we beat Georgia Tech and Steg that was on the list that didn't quite make it. We took that North Carolina soccer match over that, and it doesn't mean we don't like volleyball less than the other.
1: And to be clear, this is 100% up to the schools what they want to play. This is Georgia's decision.
17: We give them a list. I mean, the network chimes in a little bit, but we give them the list. And again, some of it goes back to what the programming can look like. And again, it has to be something that's aired on the ESPN family of networks, which most everything that we do today does. But and thank goodness we've been able to get NCAA championship or tournament or event action into that since ESPN has a number of the rights there as well.
1: Yeah, I like spreading the love around a lot. I think the only program I've seen do this, I believe in the 2020 year, and that was an odd year for COVID and all that stuff, but during the takeover week, I believe LSU played like a condensed 2-hour version of all their football games for that national championship season. They went all football all season long, but I think the spreading the love, and this is a great lineup. The DVR will be set for a lot of the stuff, Alan. It's a great rewatch portion of the year.
17: It is.
1: It's hot.
17: It's a good time, and listen, you got 2 weeks, couple weeks going here before you get ready to get into media days, and so good programming and Especially on July 7th on the SEC Network.
1: And this will take us, the takeover week, the last day is Saturday, July 18th, and then Monday the 20th is SEC Media Day. So it's closer than you realize.
9: It's cool that July 7th is actually a week from today.
1: Mm-hmm.
9: Will you be here with us next week?
17: I will be here.
9: Oh, okay, so we can talk about the programming coming up.
17: Another extra week before I get a summer vacation.
9: Before you're gone.
17: Yeah.
9: So the thinking on that, I probably shouldn't, on the Ole Miss game to switch it out was just, the last Ole Miss game. I mean, the one that's scheduled was great, but is it just thinking it's like, let's just move on away from Ole Miss, which
17: I
9: understand.
17: And again, listen, if I had to put the quintessential moment, I mean, that Logan was right. They all mean a lot. And anytime, and again, when we win at home a ton, they all mean a lot. But I think the way that Texas game played out, and what it was coming in there. And listen, don't take away from the Ole Miss game that was played, a classic college football
9: game. Awesome.
17: And heck of a win, but Texas gets the nod on that one.
9: Makes sense.
17: Just barely.
1: All right, we're getting into that portion of the year I can ask random questions because there's not a ton going on in terms of scores. Since we're bringing up that Ole Miss game, the one here in Athens, that was the very last-minute fan-inspired striping of the stadium that Georgia did endorse very late. I mean, it was just a last-minute, hey, we'd love to see you do this. I think C.J. Allen was on a video saying, hey, let's stripe it out. I thought it, personally, my point of view as a fan, I thought it was an amazing, awesome aesthetic. Is that something that Georgia has sort of put in their back pocket to say, that was pretty cool, maybe we can do that again down the road someday?
17: I would say in the next few weeks, after we get through this 2-week stretch, we get towards media days, be on the lookout for some ideas and concepts that might be a little extra something for home games.
1: That is
17: stripe out is something, I agreed. I thought the fans did a great job, and we came back into it to kind of endorse that and did it. People understood the assignment, but working on a lot of different things right now that might add to the arsenal for
1: home games. That's a great tease, Alan. I like that. That's a really good tease. I like that.
17: It's 2-week hiatus. You know, if the SEC network can't be on, we can't break anything new until that's back.
1: I totally get it.
17: That worked out really well. They did it. You know, the fans understood the assignment. Mm-hmm. And is there another level of that could be done? Absolutely. So,
1: cool.
17: But we'll see. Lots happening. Everybody just kind of sit back, relax for the next couple of weeks, and then put that jersey back on. Come July 15th.
9: So it's actually, we're a week away from this. The following Tuesday is the All-Star game. And then the Tuesday after that is Kirby on the podium down in Tampa. All these Tuesdays.
17: Tampa.
9: I know. What? Tampa. Do we know where it is next year?
1: Ooh, have they gone that far, Alan? I don't even know.
9: No.
1: I feel like
17: Where would you like it to be next year?
1: I feel like every year in the last like 5 or 6 years, part of Greg Sankey's welcome to SEC Media Day speech has been announcing where it will be the next year. So my guess is we'll find out on Monday the 20th, Dave, where the next one will be. I said this last week. I think we had this conversation, Alan. I was always a sucker for Hoover. I thought it was just great. I love everything about it, but I also fully recognize that the whole event has outgrown the Hoover. What is it? The Met? What? Not that. That's the baseball stadium. What is it?
9: The Galleria.
1: The Winfrey Hotel. I thought Atlanta was fine. I went to a couple of those where they did it at the College Football Hall of Fame. I thought that was a pretty okay setting. Again, my nostalgia takes me back to Hoover, but I would be it'd be cool if Atlanta was in the rotation more often. What about you, Alan? Do you have a preference of where it is?
17: I think Media Days is.
9: Have you ever been to Media Days?
17: I have been to Media Days.
9: Okay,
17: I've been to it in Hoover. That's the only place I've ever been to it.
9: Okay.
17: You know, it is the kind of the unofficial kickoff to the season, but it's needed for a number of reasons. Mm-hmm. But you know, the information that rolls out of there is never. I mean, you can get as much reading Phil Steele's book or his magazine, right? In a lot of ways, coaches, you know, they play it close to the vest as they should, and. But it's, you know, I think it's ceremonial in the fact that everybody knows when Media Days is there, we're going again.
9: Mm-hmm.
17: And again, in an attempt to continue to always keep SEC football top of mind, I mean, it's, you know, I feel like it's earlier and earlier, even though it's really not earlier and earlier. It just feels that way. But no, I think it's a great thing. And I think it's a great opportunity for, you know, schools to get a couple of their kids up there. And when you have a league the size of ours to stretch it out over 3 or 4 days, it is great for the news cycle to have that front and center.
1: I have not outgrown it. I mean, I'm a sucker for SEC Media Days. I love it. I will always love it as long as it's a thing. But what I think the average fan does not realize is all the breakout rooms that are also taking place at SEC Media Days. What you see on the SEC Network is just one main podium.
17: Very true.
1: I loved going and covering those things and getting to get these smaller settings with some players that I normally wouldn't get a chance to talk to. Like, I had a great conversation with Leonard Fournette years ago, the old LSU running back, about cool things. Who is the really scientific Tennessee quarterback, Josh? The guy that broke our hearts here in Sanford.
17: Josh Dobbs.
1: I had a really cool conversation with him one day about satellites and Pluto. Like, it was actually kind of fun just to be in those settings. So I've not outgrown that at all, and I love it. But I totally understand at the same time, like you just said, it's become a big PR event. A lot of saying the right things in the right setting, but I enjoyed getting in the weeds with some of those guys.
17: I think
1: it
17: will be interesting, you know, this year, obviously, with everything that continues to be in the swirl of college sports and specifically college football, whether that be NIL, whether that be rev share, whether that be house settlement, and now into potential legislation that comes forward. I mean, there's just a lot of things that get in the way of what is the fun part of getting ready for a football season. Mm-hmm. And so those things could dominate the cycle, and you know, you're just not going to get the answers from everybody. I mean, the commissioner certainly will give a state of the SEC and kind of mention on some of those things, but it'll get a little tiresome hearing some of those questions asked to coaches, how they feel about certain things that, you know, what, how they feel versus what is going on is just an opinion, and getting to, you know, what's really happening out there is that's not the place where I want to hear. I want to talk about football, the upcoming season, the excitement that's there for a season, but that'll be a part of it. So a lot of people may like that. Right. There may be
9: things that I think that are interesting are like that. And I'm sure there's out there, like, are there going to be any rule changes or any rule tweaks? You know, those kind of things. I love that kind of stuff. I know in baseball, and I don't know how it works in other sports, but I know for baseball, this year was the second year of a 2-year cycle. Yep. So there weren't any rule changes this year, but I would be curious to see, like, what we'll see for baseball next year for the next 2 years. And does football work the same way? I'm not even sure.
1: Steve Shaw always puts on a very good presentation at SEC Media Days about upcoming changes, which is pretty cool.
9: Yeah, he's great. So if there's that kind of, I like that kind of stuff too, to see what, hey, teams that are going to be, I remember we're talking to him at the Touchdown Club like 3 years ago, and I asked him about, hey, how can you guys address the faking of injuries? It's like, we know teams are doing it, but you don't know each individual time. And he just said, well, we've asked the coaches to quit doing that, but they don't seem to want to do that. So we're going to have to come up with some rules.
1: I'm trying to remember the specifics of what they did last year, but it worked. It worked. I think Greg Sankey's iron fist saying stop doing it really did have an effect, but the rule in place, what is it that, if a player goes down, it costs a timeout.
9: It's a timeout.
1: I think it worked.
9: Yeah,
1: I don't remember off the top of my head any fake injuries that made me roll my eyes last year watching college football.
17: That's
1: so
17: part of the great thing. I think it's as much gone. Television as we have, and the number of cameras that are there, it's a lot easier to catch that on the back end.
9: Exactly. But that is a great answer.
17: No coach would have a kid fake an injury to stop a run of somebody or momentum, right? That's
1: looking
17: not
1: at,
17: the spirit
1: looking
17: of the
1: you,
17: game.
1: Josh Heupel, just looking at you, Tennessee. One of our countdowns, which, you know, I love a good countdown, Alan, one of them will not be taking place this year, and that's the annual tweet from John Bateman showing that they're putting the seat backs in Sanford Stadium because they're already there.
17: They're already there.
1: So that will not be one of our countdowns. But I know that's kind of a relief in a sense that that's not a big to-do anymore, is it?
17: I know a nonprofit group that helped in putting those out there that says, we missed the money, but, man, our backs are going to be a lot better over time. No, that was that was part of one of the changes last year that we changed out the chair back. And quite honestly, I've watched our team that's been inside the stadium doing their annual pressure washing, which is a multi-month process. So shout out to that crew that's doing that, can leave those chair backs on there and go. Mm-hmm. And there's some maintenance work that we've got to do and go around after a concert and some of those things that go on to make sure that the seats are good to go. And there's we've got good momentum going on that. We may have a few more chair backs out there this year than we had last year.
9: Do we have plans or something of what might be going on next spring? Or is that something that's just being talked about.
17: What do you mean, Dave?
9: Well, you mentioned the concert.
17: I didn't want to say that word specifically. I think we've got some commitments thinking that the Live Between the Hedges is a series. So okay. There's some work certainly being done behind the scenes to put together what opportunities may be there. We'll be announced with you guys, I'm sure, at a proper time.
1: I saw Morgan Wallen was at Clemson this past week, and in fact, I know several Georgia fans have made the trip up there to go see him. Is that too much that they're Clemson's trying to do, or is that feasible in your mind? Or are they printing money? Well, how are they doing that?
17: Well, I listen, in the chase for opportunity to drive revenue, I mean, absolutely. Mm-hmm. You know, the work that goes into it versus what the squeeze is. And listen, there's always the art to the deal that determines how much revenue. But when you need additional revenue, and all schools are in that mode today. So, you know, if you can add 5 dates to your stadium, that's 5 yeah. really solid revenue opportunity dates. I think the questions will always be, you know, how do you put together the deal best way to do it? I mean, let me ask you this. Auburn had that opportunity. They put 80,000 plus in there for an Iceland-Argentina game, which kind of represents a whole lot more like a football game day, which we're really good at that. I think our team's really good at when you got to learn a lot of things. When a concert comes in, it is much different. I mean, there's rigs coming in, building staging, doing those types of things. So, you know, is there a mix in there of opportunities when you can use your stadium kind of maybe more in line with what you do during the regular season because we have that, but then piece that with some concert opportunity to give yourself some dates that are in there to drive some other revenue off of something that we're not already doing. So I think you've got to look at it. But I know they've been aggressive at Clemson. They've had the Bananas in there. They had George Strait. They had Morgan Wallen for a couple of nights. So sure.
9: So something I said earlier, and I had a complete brain cramp when we were talking about Jefferson Starship Airplane, and I said,
17: "Are they coming
9: Jeremy
17: to San
9: Thomas,
17: Francisco?
9: not our former fullback, and I meant Jeremy Roberts.
17: Oh, Jeremy Roberts,
9: who we are both very fond of. And something he said to me and Jeff when we were at Auburn, whenever that was, last month or the month before last, it all kind of runs together. And I thought I'd never looked at it this way. And he was saying that athletic departments now have become entertainment companies. We have to think of ways. We're like full-fledged entertainment companies of stuff we're having to do now.
17: I think we've been in that mode for a long time, just with our own athletics, the way that we have to position and the way we
9: scheduling concerts and scheduling the Bananas and things like that, which I thought was very interesting, but it's true. That's part of the new world we live in now with NIL and everything.
17: Let's figure this out real fast. So what's the number one source of revenue for us in a I'll just use Georgia.
9: I'm going to assume football.
17: Okay, football, but what drives football tickets and the donations to buy tickets today. You add those two together.
9: That's anything to do with football.
17: Today, and again, this may change in the next year, you add those two together, that's our largest source. That's just two things.
9: Right.
17: You have the SEC component,
9: right,
17: which is wrapped around everything from our television to our CFP to bowls to all of those things comes in a check. That's a pretty big one. That's up
9: which
17: there.
9: Is every sport.
17: That's
9: coming in. You said SEC.
17: So the SEC
9: annual announcement,
17: the annual
9: of the
17: payment
9: money.
17: Of that that comes in. That's, and we could break it out by individual line item and television, NCAA money, CFP money, non-bowl media money, which is an SEC championship game. That's non-bowl media money.
9: Right.
17: But so there's a third source of revenue. The fourth largest source of revenue is our multimedia side. Okay. The fifth largest source of revenue.
9: So when you say multimedia
17: that's
9: side,
17: that's our Georgia Bulldog Sports Marketing. You're a part of the Georgia Bulldog Sports Network when you and Jeff are calling baseball games. So all of that opportunity.
9: Is that the glory thing
17: that,
9: also?
17: Glory is separate from that.
9: Okay.
17: So that is separate from that. So I've just named four. The fifth largest is probably our licensing money. So and all of those things to grow, either we have to raise ticket prices, we have to sell more sponsorship. Mm-hmm. We have to, in the league, on television contracts, some of those things, CFP will change some of that. You either got to go up on all of those or find a new source of revenue to fund the growing expenses that are in college athletics. And you got to remember, everybody took revenue share on to the highest level at our level. That was $21 million of new. That was so. And again, we didn't necessarily tap into all of those things in some ways to hit that. So you've got to be strategic and smart and find a revenue path. And if you look at a number of schools today, that's the first thing you'll see. Clemson did it. They started a thing called Clemson Ventures, which is really just pooling all of their outside things together to say, we're going to operate this more business-like as opposed to internal like a university.
9: And this
17: university
9: is completely separate from IPTE and correct. That thing. Yeah.
17: Nothing. And again, we've been operating like that, quite honestly, yeah. for a long time yeah. with the Athletic Association, the way it's
9: I would assume most athletic departments
17: Kentucky
9: have.
17: Is doing that as well. They've yeah. made it. And again, a lot of these folks start to think about how can we create, like the Braves, mixed-use development.
9: Right.
17: So can we create this entertainment district, which then brings on a whole lot of...
9: Can we turn Sanford Stadium into an entertainment district?
17: We could, but we'd have to eliminate, let's see, Memorial Hall.
1: Yeah, exactly. Grady College.
9: Well, you know,
17: can, yeah, yeah. that's a lot of those
9: Put
17: things.
9: Put them out on Millage.
17: I think that's you know, that yeah. depends on who you are, where you are, and... but yeah, everybody's looking to
9: right.
17: figure out how they can drive revenue in a new manner just, to add to the pool.
1: Just pave over the cemetery. Just make that an yeah. entertainment district. That'd be great. I don't know if the U.S. is going to win tomorrow night in the World Cup or not. If they advance on further, Alan, I would pay $10 to go watch it inside Sanford Stadium in a big old USA watch party. I'm just saying, on that big old Jumbotron. So put that in your back pocket.
17: We certainly thought about a lot of those
1: awesome.
17: Things. You can come for free on August the 20th when Georgia soccer's in Sanford Stadium.
1: Is that going to be free?
17: It'll be free. You'll okay. have to claim a ticket starting, okay. we'll have information about that starting in July. But no, that's at least another opportunity.
1: That's
17: while
1: cool.
17: we may play in there, there's certainly, we'll put a good-sized crowd in there for that and drive.
1: Yeah.
17: You know, one of the things, and I was going to say concessions, but that's the other thing that we're looking at. So I just got done looking at some baseball numbers, the number of tickets that we sell versus the number of folks that actually roll into the ballpark every time. We've got a gap in there. Every one of those people represents a per cap on the concessions end. So, you know, sometimes you just look at even with what we have, how can we be more efficient or get better drive off mm-hmm. of that? So those are the kind of things to look at. But revenue is absolutely at the heart of a lot of these decisions. And certainly when you have a building like Sanford Stadium that sits there a lot of days not being used, if you can figure out how to use it 3 to 5 extra times a year, that's a significant opportunity for the department.
9: Savannah Bananas, like you said.
17: Savannah. Now, again, I don't know this for a fact, but I've also heard that the Savannah Bananas make it really tough for you to make money, or at least significant amount of money for what's there, even though it's a very entertaining
9: I hear you. I hear you. All right, I know we need to take a break. Great stuff. If you got any questions, of course, you can shoot us an email, 960theref@cmg.com. 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
4: That it would be untrue. You know that I would be a liar.
1: DJ Alan Thomas coming through with the 1967 hit Light My Fire by The Doors. Alan, anything to say about The Doors?
17: What happened to Jim Morrison?
9: He's in the 27 Club, or whatever they call it.
1: You would like to know that back in my glory days of my teens and early 20s, I had a Jim Morrison blacklight poster in my basement. My brother and I enjoyed our times in the basement.
17: Whatever happened to the pipe organ? Because that's got a little pipe organ on it, right?
9: Mm-hmm.
17: So
1: a little pipe. We have to ask Dr. Gene and all our music aficionados in the crowd.
17: I get David Barbie back on here now.
9: I know, right?
17: Who are the greatest pipe organ players of all time?
9: Dr. Brett Baucom. What do you think? Let us know.
1: Alan Thomas hanging out with us, the MRS, Marketing, Revenue, and Strategy Extraordinaire from the University of Georgia. Yes, he does. The MRS, what was I going to ask you? We had an email that I thought was actually kind of interesting, good topic that came up yesterday. Our man Asparagus William wants to know, does the Athletic Association have any control over what red is used in officially licensed products? This is in the headlines because of Tech changing up their colors. You saw that this week, I guess. But what goes into that?
17: I didn't see that.
1: Tech is switching from Adidas to Under Armour.
17: Uh-huh.
1: I think this week might be the week it's the changeover. And they've actually changed the official shades of gold and blue, a little bit different hues, if you want to call it that. And it's just part of the process. Is that an Under Armour decision, Tech decision, or both?
17: Probably both to a certain extent. And again, depends upon manufacturing and how they, whatever they make. But now most schools stick to and have had a

0: Miami, July 5th and July 31st. 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
1: As we fade through things, but no, we're going primarily back to what is a Georgia block now. And when we kind of worked with some of our licensing partners to kind of recreate, to go back to that block to be the primary. So, but what we do, when you do that, you got to be careful about in one fail swoop, because you have to change a lot of team uniforms. So as we get into the cycle, when a uniform set is up to be redone, we do that. Football, it's easier because guess what? We don't have, it doesn't say Georgia on our uniforms, right? So it, on every other uniform, it says that. But no, we're primarily going to that block. So, but no, Bulldog Bold will still be a part of the family. It just won't be our primary as we move forward.
2: This is stuff that, like, I don't know that you, I mean, we are getting deep in the weeds, but the tech thing did get me to wondering, like, if Georgia switched from Nike to someone else, would that be a thing where the other, do they always do that?
1: No,
2: they want to come in and just change things?
1: Not necessarily. And again, going back to, again, you take the Pantone color system.
2: Yeah,
1: I mean, that doesn't change because it's still.
2: And Georgia's number 30, what is it, 39?
1: We're 200.
2: Oh,
1: 200 red is kind of what we settled on.
2: Okay.
1: At one point in time, we were 485 red. Like I said, grab that Coca-Cola can and say, how's this look?
2: Yeah.
1: And again, manufacturing processes on different products, the reds change up and look a little different from time to time. Mm-hmm. So keep that in mind as well.
3: In your official brand manual, and I'm pulling up right now, we are officially Pantone 200C. That is the red used.
1: Process black?
3: That is Pantone Process Black C, if that means anything. I'm not. I don't know the color spectrums.
1: Remember, black is a school color.
3: It is a school color. Imagine that.
2: Sometimes it gets lost.
1: If your blood runs red and
2: Pantone,
3: please, Alan.
1: Process Black. If your blood runs PMS 200 and Pantone Black.
3: Don't tease me like that, Alan. Please tell me in a couple of weeks we're going to find out a specific day we're going to wear black jerseys. You don't have to comment on that. I'm just throwing that out there. But yeah, this document is actually really cool. I got in the weeds looking at this.
1: That's an old
3: thing.
1: And this document was created when Bulldog Bold was created.
3: Okay. But this one does not include Bulldog Bold anywhere. I think that was kind of what was pointed out. That it has been updated. But I mean, I thumbed through this for more time than I probably would like to admit. Like all the geometry that's like required to do certain logos and where you can't use. In fact, one of the portions I found interesting was something along the lines where when you're making, I think it was like a Georgia tennis shirt, perhaps, like you're not supposed to put something behind Georgia. Am I saying that correctly? Like you're not supposed to put Georgia on top of something?
1: It's supposed to be a standing as it is. You know, the primary mark, the oval G, you don't want anything. Filling that, and again, there are variations at times we do that, but this is the standard of how we try to drive it. But no, there are times in certain products in certain ways where we certainly look a little different than that.
3: It says, in fact, the protected area around the logo ensures that no other graphic elements interfere with its clarity and integrity.
1: Yeah, you can't take a charge inside when you're standing inside that protected, restricted area.
3: The depth of the projected area is equivalent to the height of the X. This is in the
2: weeds.
3: So
2: in the oval G, does it always have to be white in the middle? Like,
3: no,
2: am I making sense?
1: It's preference, but
3: I'll show you.
2: That's the preference.
1: Preference. That's first. That's first.
2: Come on. Is that?
3: But again, in fact, Dave, I'm glad you asked that. This is the acceptable colors that you can use in your licensing.
2: So it's mostly white, except there's the red and then that gray, but nothing else.
1: When it's in a tonal side like that.
2: Mm-hmm. I never even thought of stuff like
3: this. It's cool, though. It's a cool document. Very neat.
2: Interesting, for sure. Whose email was that? Was that Asparagus William?
3: He asked about the colors.
1: You know what? That tells you right there that the LLC is locked in.
2: That's right. Mm-hmm. Absolutely.
3: By the way, go ahead. You want to read another email?
2: We had some pop in I wanted to get to before Alan left.
3: I just wanted to say real quick, because we haven't actually given it much time with Alan, the color that I like the most the last 24 hours is gold. Golden Spike Award winner Daniel Jackson. And I know that's what Dave and I talked about it a lot this morning, what that means for him and just his legacy. But I know George is very proud to have another Golden Spikes winner.
1: We're on a good run. What is
2: very
1: it?
2: Two of the last three.
1: That's
2: CC and DJ.
1: Well deserved award, and man, just a fantastic season. And again, the year that he had is amazing. But he did it on a team that had a lot of guys having amazing years as a team, right? I mean, Trey had.

0: a fantastic year. Colby winning Gold Glove awards. I mean, just various guys up and down throughout that team to have a team that was able to accomplish what they were able to accomplish. I know we didn't finish at the top of where we wanted to be, but Daniel Jackson certainly deserving of all of those awards postseason. And I think that's the funny thing. The Golden Spikes is different. Right, it's not a college baseball award. You could be. I'm trying to think.
1: It could be a high school guy.
0: It could be a high school guy.
1: I guess. I'm not sure.
0: Amateur baseball. And again, going back in the day when there were other, you know, if you were on an Olympic team and you were truly
1: right,
0: or whatever that
1: right.
0: is. But no, that's just a great award and tops off a great year that he's had. And looking forward to, for him for what his next steps are and the great things that lie ahead for him.
2: In fact, wasn't Danny Almonte a finalist, Dave, when he was 34 years old
1: right.
2: playing in the Little League?
1: Absolutely.
2: So,
1: absolutely. Yeah. Well, you know, technically Dan could come back, you know. He's still got another year of eligibility.
0: We'll see what the Major League draft has, which comes up, what, next week?
1: Next weekend.
2: So I suspect if you put a GoFundMe together to say, we got to pay Dan to stay in Athens, you'd get some contributors out there.
1: I think people
2: would pay.
1: Heck yeah.
2: So we'll see.
0: You know what? And again, I don't know where Dan projects it, but he's got to be, to me, a first or second round pick kind of guy.
1: He's definitely jumped up since
0: right.
1: the season
0: so,
1: started. Yes.
0: I mean, that
1: he went from a 240 last year and 12 homers
0: and I think that's,
1: to this year
0: I
1: just
0: think that's
1: blowing
0: probably
1: it up.
0: The thing that is most interesting on his run that was in there. I mean, the jump that he did make,
1: exactly
0: right. He doubled up his home runs, hit for average 140 points higher,
1: whatever.
0: And RBIs is there as well as stealing 30 bases, basically.
1: I mean,
0: so,
1: we haven't seen a season like it.
0: And a guy
1: probably
0: that
1: never will. From a catcher
0: was a great defensive catcher.
1: Yeah,
0: I mean,
1: that part of his game got better too.
0: And when you catch Caden Aoki and that ball's going to drop off like that, good luck.
1: No kidding.
0: The most impressive thing is that. Kept as many balls in front of him, guys swinging at balls that were diving into the dirt.
1: Did you want to? All right, so Logan, Becky has emailed in. She says, when we honor the women's national championship track and field team, do they get the whole red flashing lights and fireworks treatment? Seems like any national champ should experience the flash and the fun.
0: I think that all depends on which game we do that and what time that kickoff goes.
1: Exactly.
0: But no, that's it's great for them. I mean, that's the indoor national championship, the outdoor national championship. Both of those.
1: That's awesome.
0: Look forward to doing that as well as several individual national championships, but I like that.
1: So that's from Low Flying Becky. Thank you, Becky. We appreciate that. Let's see.
0: That was who? Low Flying?
1: Low Flying. We got High Flying Jim and Low Flying Becky.
0: Okay.
1: We love it. Let's see here. Micah in Elberton says, could you let anybody know when we do the mascot races at the baseball games, could Candy and Peanuts win more? You know, it's kind of expensive. Okay,
0: you know,
1: Mike.
0: That would make you think that we had something to do with who wins, right? I mean, that's got to be an honest race.
2: Alan, you know I like to throw ideas out there. I think in next year's baseball season, we need to let the Creature Comforts mascot join the mascot race. Dollar beers, baby, when he wins that race, is what I'm saying.
0: I'll just bring that up with Harrison Welch.
1: That's right. By the way, I'm not going to say of the three of us, but one of the three of us in this studio has been in the mascot uniform for the mascot race. That's all I'm saying.
0: I have.
1: Oh, okay. Well, now that you've been outed.
0: I was the Easter Bunny one year. One year we had the mascot race, and then they wanted to throw the Easter Bunny, and we were playing an Easter game. So I was the Easter Bunny, and my idea was that I wanted to sit around the corner, and I wanted to have the camera pan to me as the Easter Bunny smoking a cigarette, and then jump in and win the race. But it was... But
1: that
0: I jumped in
1: hilarious.
0: To win the race. And
1: so that was the... I thought you had jumped in as one of the regular mascots.
0: I haven't been Petey the Peanut yet.
1: Yeah.
2: How could I check that off my bucket list?
1: I know, right?
0: There's the idea right there. Is
1: you want to raise some money?
0: If you would like to contribute to the Baseball NIL Fund, you can make a contribution through Glory, and you can get in the mascot suit.
2: That's a great idea.
1: You'd have to sign a lot of paperwork, but that's okay.
2: A lot of paperwork.
1: That's okay.
2: Well, Athens Piedmont Orthopedics and Sports Medicine will be on hand for in case.
0: We have you sign a waiver, but we got a speed dial of who can take care of you if you
1: that's right.
0: after you
1: exactly.
0: sign the waiver.
1: Michael Burnett, he'll get it all taken care of. No problems. By the way, one more from John, J-O-N-N, John. He says, might be a stupid question. What if we built an amphitheater and used it for concerts year-round instead of just one show a year? I'm not sure what would go into that. a lot.
2: Well, the Legion Field area is looking pretty sharp these days.
0: It is being redone.
1: What is it going to be?
0: Green space. Green space. You know, the pool's gone. I love that pool. It was a great pool, Legion pool. Great for the summers here in Athens. But that's turned into green space that is, you know, primarily going to be driven by students, sand volleyball courts, some other green space that's in there. So the amphitheater stage, there was a stage that was back there. You'd have to go much larger to bring in some of the acts. But space is at a premium for stuff like that.
1: Yeah. I remember seeing Driving and Crying.
2: But there is something, and John, it's a good idea, but I think there's something special about being in Sanford for a concert like that. That's the one of the part of the sell. Is be in Sanford for a big concert. So an amphitheater makes sense, but keep it in Sanford. It's my thought.
0: That's probably the start right now, but you never know. Listen, all ideas are good ideas.
1: Yeah. Some stick and some don't. Right. That's right. That's how it goes. All right, 7:53.
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0: 56. The morning show is presented by Piedmont Orthopedics and Sports Medicine. Don't we just love getting to hear the Monkees?
1: Little known fact, Allen, in his pursuit of Marsha Brady, lost out to Davy Jones.
0: Well, you know.
1: And you can't win them all.
0: That's
1: Allen.
0: Right.
1: I'm sorry, sir.
0: That's right.
2: I think the Monkees dominated 1967 on the album charts. I don't know about the singles, but yeah. I mean, the album charts, they were big.
0: They were huge.
1: Probably so.
0: Had that bed.
2: Look it
0: they
2: up. See if they, sold. They were on the charts longer as an album than Sgt. Pepper's, which I think came out in 67.
0: How about that?
1: I have to ask ChatGPT these questions.
0: That's right.
1: What's 67 minus 7? We can do that. 60. 60 will be your next album, whatever you're going to call
2: my dad
1: it.
2: My dad graduated high school in 1960. Unfortunately, okay. I can't ask dad what that was, but I can go back to what some of his favorite songs were. So. We'll take a look.
0: I know we're right up on it. We were talking about this earlier. Like, my parents weren't that hip musically. Where you're like, did you have?
2: You know what? We never had. We had the big console. We had the stereo turntable. Yeah. But I just don't remember a lot of our albums being in there. I remember some Johnny Cash being in there.
0: We didn't even have that.
1: My dad listened to the Dave Brubeck Band, and my mom listened to Reba.
0: That's pretty cool.
1: Extent of their music. That's about as deep
0: Dave
1: as they
0: Brubeck.
1: Went. Oh, he was great. My dad was a big jazz.
0: Matthew
1: guy.
0: Kaminsky always plays Take Five. Beautiful. He loves that. So nice. Good
1: Alan,
0: stuff.
1: What are you doing or cooking or eating for the 4th of July on Saturday? 250th anniversary birthday of America.
2: We've got a group of our friends from the Athens Roadrunners coming over, and everybody brings their own stuff to throw on the grill, except I make community pork ribs. Mm. So
0: nice.
2: Country style ribs, love boneless. Them.
0: What's your address again?
2: It is. So I'll have that. We'll have that fired up and do that.
1: I actually wish I would have asked earlier. I want to get in the weeds on how you make your ribs. We can save that for next week. But
2: pretty
1: simple.
2: I want to know. I will say this. This is a shout out. Alan Grimsley, who I know is a big listener here. He gave me some sweet heat barbecue sauce I think his mom puts together, and I put it on those ribs. Phenomenal.
1: Sweet heat is a great combination.
0: Mm-hmm.
1: Yeah. Good
0: Excellent.
1: Deal. Enjoy it, Alan.
0: Well, happy 4th, Alan, and
2: happy
0: we'll
2: fourth.
0: See you next
2: Enjoy
0: Tuesday.
2: Enjoy that 250 and go dogs.
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0: All right, back in the morning show, 960 The Ref, presented by Piedmont Orthopedics and Sports Medicine, the official healthcare provider of the Georgia Bulldogs. Dave and Logan along with you on a gorgeous Tuesday morning. Sun coming out in the Beauville. However, it's just going to be miserably hot. Heat building is what the smart meteorologists are saying between now and all the way through the 4th of July. I think the actual temperature today only, supposed to get up to like 94. However, that heat index, I think I heard somebody this morning on the radio say it might feel like 107 degrees outside in the mid-afternoon, even late afternoon. So if you got outdoor plans, drink some water, do whatever you got to do to just stay cool. It's dangerously, dangerously hot the next several days. I don't like heat indices of 107. That brings no joy to my life whatsoever. But it is summertime, and that's just what we got to deal with. So 4th of July week leading up to Saturday should be a lot of fun.
1: Will you tell me, or someone can tell me, when I'm reading the temperature, I'm looking at my iPhone, but when I'm reading the temperature, where can I go to where it says, not on the iPhone, but just even on the interwebs, maybe it's at weather.com where it says, by the way, today's high is going to be 85, but it's going to feel like, you know, a million.
0: I mean, I just see it on my social media. Yeah. All the meteorologists in Atlanta are all over it. I know on the Weather Channel app that I use, it's telling me right now in Watkinsville is what it says my current location is. It's 78 degrees, but it says underneath that feels like 84.
1: Right, right. And I've got that too on the phone. But when it says the high today is 94 degrees, but I wish I could find somewhere where they said, but it's going to feel like 108 or something.
0: Yeah, so there's on the Weather Channel app.
1: Yep.
0: It says that you can click on the feels like hour by hour.
1: Gotcha, okay. I wish they had that on the
0: trusty. It says on 4 and 5 o'clock this afternoon, feels like 104, 105. The feels like temp later on this afternoon. Just going to be
1: You know what? The iPhone does have that.
0: Okay.
1: I found it. Okay, perfect. So it says today's high of 94, the feels like will be 97?
0: That's low.
1: That's not right.
0: Here's what I've heard, and I'm not trying to change your ways. I know you. Yeah. I know you use your iPhone.
1: Just because it's just easy,
0: and you're not going to change. And I'm not asking you to. Yeah. But here's what I've figured out and learned about the different apps.
1: Mm-hmm.
0: iPhone Weather, the Apple, whatever they call the official app, it is strictly based on like computer models.
1: Yeah.
0: Weather Channel has meteorologists that also weigh in on it as well. So whatever a computer model says is not always accurate. When you get the weather people, the really smart people that graduated from the science buildings at the University of Georgia, I'm just throwing names out there now, David Chanley's of the world, the Brad Nitz, who are these other guys that went to Georgia that are doing great meteorology things, they get to chime in on like the Weather Channel apps, and you can get more of an actual forecast. Not just this is what the computer says.
1: Right.
0: So I don't know. That's why I've always gravitated. I think Weather Channel app is very easy to use, but it's just what I've always stuck with. Mm-hmm. But it's always a little bit higher than what the Apple Weather says. That's just what I've picked up.
1: I'm up for a switch on something like that. I do like the thing is, especially this time of year, I love the feels like.
0: Mm-hmm.
1: So now that I see where it is, even if it may not be completely accurate, maybe it's close.
0: It's a huge difference. I mean, and if it was only 94 degrees today and it felt like 94, that's not bad. It's hot, but it's not terrible.
1: Yeah.
0: When you throw that heat dome, and I hate that word, the heat dome on top of us, and now you're getting nerdy with all the low pressure systems and how they're troughed. We're in between two troughs, and it just kind of traps humidity where it doesn't go anywhere. It's going to be hot as you know what today in the next couple days. It's going to feel really, really hot. I've got to get my grass mowed. It needs it right now in Bethlehem here. And I'm going to do it tonight. And I'm not joking when I say that I don't think I'm going to start my mower until 8:45. It takes about 30 minutes to mow my front and backyard together.
1: So you can get it done.
0: And I will still be able to see enough at 9:15 when I'm finishing to get it done. And I'm not alone. I've got other neighbors. You can hear their mowers going after 9 o'clock. That's just safety.
1: Mm-hmm.
0: That's just doing what you need to do. So no one's going to complain, hey, shut off the mower, it's 9 o'clock. Like, no, you do you, man. If you need to mow until 10 o'clock, I'm all for it. I support it. You know what else something I support, Dave? I'm gonna call him out by name. In fact, I asked permission. I said, "Can I use your name on air?" One of our favorite people, Chad Sheely.
1: Chad,
0: anti-Nickelback mm-hmm. Chad. We were talking to Alan just a moment ago. Hey, what are your plans, Alan? He's cooking out some ribs, he said. My man Chad has a group of friends that's doing something that I want to stand up and salute. Mm-hmm. He sent me a picture, and I'm just going to go ahead and say, I'm not going to give the brand out, but it is a light beer, a very light lager.
1: Okay.
0: Him and a group of friends are doing what they're calling 250 for 250. Between midnight and midnight, so midnight this upcoming Friday night
1: will into be Saturday the 4th. Morning.
0: Yeah. From that midnight until the following midnight, which will go into the 5th, they are going to drink each solo 250 ounces of beer. And I am all in support of this, Dave.
1: Woo!
0: Here's his strategy, and this is interesting. So I did the math. 250 divided by 12, a 12-ounce standard beer, is about 20 beers. It's a lot. Like I said, these aren't IPAs. These are a very light beer, and it's a well-known beer, but it's light. His strategy is this. He's got a group meeting at midnight on Friday night, and at midnight, they plan on downing about 6 of them over the next few hours. Stay up real late. That's fine. Get a head start. That way, when you wake up the next morning and you got to combat 6 beers, you got 6, what is that? You got 14 to go.
1: Yeah.
0: For the rest of the day. So they're going to get a head start on this, get a little bit of sleep, then pick up where they left off the next day. But I love this. This is America at its finest. Can I throw this in there?
2: America!
1: This is what we do. You can funnel some of those and have them go down really fast.
0: I was gonna say, you don't have to sip them. You can throw them in a funnel.
1: Yeah.
0: We had a funnel when we were younger. That was good times.
1: Funneling beer in college, Chad, was fun.
0: If you don't mind, Chad, you haven't called in quite a while. If you're physically able, will you call us next Monday and just let us know how it went? If you need a rest day, we get it. Trust me. But people are different. Everybody is different. Everybody's level of their ability to drink, their desire to drink. And I know we have listeners that just flat out don't drink, and I respect 100% of that. I think... I'll speak just for me. I think if I was in Chad's group, I have a shot at getting to the 250 ounces midnight to midnight. It's not going to be pretty, but I think I have a shot at getting there. Dave, do you think you have a shot?
1: Mm-hmm. I like the let's go ahead and drink 6 real fast.
0: Mm-hmm. And take a little nap.
1: Then go to bed.
0: Yeah.
1: That's not too bad. If you could strategy. 4, 7, or 8, then you could really get a little bit of a jump start. Mm-hmm. Then you're only looking at a 12-pack.
0: Mm-hmm. And you space that out all day
1: all throughout
0: long.
1: The day, yeah.
0: You're in the money here.
1: Wake up the next morning and funnel like 2 or 3. Mm-hmm. Then you're in single digits.
0: Mm-hmm. So, Chad, I wish you the absolute best of luck. Yeah. This is my tailgate neighbor, Chad, by the way. So maybe
1: I would like to remember the day, though. That's that would be my only problem is if you get too much in you. Are you going to make it to that night?
0: That's the balance of getting older. And I'm saying for me, too, getting older is that the day afters are no longer as easy to just pop back up from.
1: No.
0: And it becomes almost like a mental hangover as much as it is a physical hangover.
1: Why am I so tired today? Well, maybe because you had 20 beers yesterday.
0: And no water. And no, you forgot to drink any water.
1: Yeah, that too. Yeah,
0: that didn't help at all. What is
1: so there's a lot going on for the 250 challenge.
0: I need clarification. I got a note from Strapdog right now that says, do you realize the Bocking Lot does that on a regular basis? Now, are you being like serious, Strap? I mean, I know you guys drink a lot and you take a lot of pride in that, but have you ever done the 250 challenge like in one calendar day, one individual consuming 250 ounces of beer? Because and if you have, I want to hear about it. I want to know specifics. But this is like a very specific challenge that Chad and his group of friends are doing. And I love it. I think I'm all for it. Now, I don't think Mrs. Booker is going to let me try this on Saturday, but I may as well just push her to the side, right? I wear the pants in this relationship, Dave. I will do this challenge if I want to. You see me cowering in fear while I say that.
1: What I was going to ask you was do you, the way I was going to phrase, when you are, you said the 250 or the 250, and I started thinking of Andre the Giant, and then I got distracted because Flying Brian just texted me and he says, I think if I go to a Mexican restaurant and you get the Big Daddies and you pound like three or four of those, you're already in the hundreds as far as ounces go. Or no, you would know those things. The big ones usually are they 22 ounces?
0: I think you can get a 40 ounce at some places. I really do.
1: So just get three of those and you've already done 120 ounces.
0: That's a really,
1: but that's like a pitcher.
0: But that's a really good call, Brian, because you get the chips and salsa to go with it.
1: I know, right?
0: And they keep that coming. And, and you got like the counterbalance, if you would. Here's the thing, like, Chad, you need to eat that day. And look, Chad, you know I'm saying this in the most loving way. I'm in this with you. We love to eat. I've seen the way we tailgate. We love to eat. So I have no doubt in my mind Chad's going to be eating all day, but I would not advise the 250 for 250 challenge on an empty stomach. So I think Brian's very onto something. He'll get some big old beers from the Mexican restaurant, get you some chips and salsa, and even bring a guacamole or a cheese dip too. And then, like, look, sometimes you can find a place that have, like, cheap tacos. And I know we're talking Mexican food on the 4th of July. Who cares? No, I think
1: that's the whole purpose of it.
0: I think the USA's version of a Mexican restaurant is very Americana in and of itself. Well, I support it. I 100%.
1: Well, that's the thing. I mean, Mexican restaurants, the way we know them, where you walk in and they put a bowl of chips and salsa, that's American.
0: I agree.
1: that's the thing. That's American, because if you go anywhere else, or if you go to like a like for people that have like traveled in other countries and you see a Mexican restaurant, we think, oh, we go in there and like, hey, where are the chips and salsa? And they're like, well, that'll cost you. They ain't throwing that out at you.
0: That doesn't make sense.
1: So the Mexican restaurants that we have here are, and I'm not talking about the authentic ones, I understand, but the regular ones that have the word, I don't know, Hacienda or whatever. Mm-hmm. But like those are American restaurants that serve Mexican food. Are there, you know what I'm saying? It's the way we do Mexican food.
0: Strapdog is claiming that they, yes, have done the 250 for 250 challenge. I don't know. This is news to me.
1: But yeah, I've never heard this mentioned before.
0: There's a list of winners here, but
1: yeah,
0: we'll see.
1: But here's the other thing too. I would think, you might think, well, you were talking about drinking water. Oh, that'll take up room in your stomach. But I would think drink water while you're doing it will help you, not hurt you.
0: Here's another thing.
1: Just don't do it.
0: I'm just going to spit cold, hard facts here. The older you get, once that seal is broken, it's going to be a very frequent thing for the rest of the day. If you're picking up what I'm putting down here. Once you start the body cleansing process of drinking that many ounces of beer, it's going to come very frequently. I would have a restroom nearby. I think at that point, drinking water is only going to help you, because you're not taking up room. Your body's going to be in a constant flow. What comes in must go out type situation. I'm not trying to be weird here. It's just the way it goes.
1: So let me ask you this. If you think of one person that would represent our country on Saturday, who would you go with?
0: Chad Sheely.
1: And then after that, who would you go with?
0: You talking like for drinking? Or no, just America.
1: Yeah, America. Who represents America? I would have to say Joey Chestnut.
0: The Rock for me, maybe just for his just celebrity. Yeah.
1: Well, I was just going to say, all right, Joey Chestnut.
0: Because what he does,
1: we see him once a year, and it's on the 4th of July. But the thing is that we know him as the 17-time Nathan's Hot Dog Eating Contest Champion. But he's also the 9-time World Rib Eating Champion, the 6-time U.S. Chicken Wing Eating Champion, the 3-time Wing Bowl Champion, and he's even won the Crystal Square Off World Hamburger Eating Championship a couple of times. I don't know how much he does of the other stuff anymore, but is there, for people, let's say that the alcohol thing is not necessary. Believe me, it's not for everybody. In fact, it's not for most people. Would there be something you could throw out there that could be part of your, if we weren't talking beer, like, could you say, I could eat 250 Chick-fil-A nuggets or 250 French fries from Locos? I mean, I'm just throwing things out there. Yeah. Would there be or 250 tater tots from Locos? Is there something that would be, you think you could do that wouldn't necessarily be about drinking beer?
0: If America needed somebody to step to the plate on the 4th of July and down like 4 bowls of Cinnamon Toast Crunch, I think I could do that. I think I could stand up and say, keep it coming. Now, you got to add the milk every single time. But I think I could pound four bowls of cereal and not even like bat an eye at it.
1: I think I could put some herd on some cereal too.
0: So that'd be a fun way to represent my country for the 4th. You know, I love drinking beer as much as anybody. I don't think I could do the 250 challenge. One of my traditions that I always do, speaking of Joey Chestnut, I know it's going to be miserably hot on Saturday, but every single 4th of July, like on the actual 4th, I want to eat a mostly charred, almost black hot dog off of the grill in my backyard. I think that's just an America thing. I want to eat a hot dog for lunch or two or three.
1: That's been charred.
0: I love them.
1: You need to talk to Carol.
0: Yeah.
1: That's how she likes them.
0: Ashley's the same way. Yeah. Like we, when you think they're done, give them 10 more minutes.
1: Yeah.
0: And then I'll take it off the grill. The one that you say, oh, don't eat that one. That one's burnt. No. Put that in my bun. I'm good with that.
1: All right. Well, here's another Joey Chestnut question. Mm-hmm. So last year on the July 4th of 25, he ate 70 and a half hot dogs and buns in 10 minutes.
0: Mm-hmm.
1: So could you eat 70 and a half hot dogs for the day?
0: No. I couldn't eat 10.
1: Okay.
0: I don't think people really fully grasp what a stomach ache like five hot dogs is, let alone 70, whatever you just said.
1: If you did in 10 minutes, I'd give you 24 hours.
0: Yeah, no. I wouldn't touch it.
1: All right, here's another one.
0: I couldn't touch it.
1: These are the three that are on his Wikipedia page from last year. The ultimate bologna showdown. All right, do you like bologna?
0: I do like bologna.
1: Okay, so it says he ate 15.75 pounds of smoked bologna slices in 8 minutes. That sounds disgusting.
0: There is a... Go ahead.
1: No, I was just going to say, so... 50, you would have to, like, I don't even know how to visualize what 16 pounds of bologna slices looks like without seeing it. I would be curious, like, so I was going to say, could you eat that in a day?
0: I think when you, okay, I'll use when you get a big ham, like a big full ham.
1: Yeah.
0: That's about 15 pounds or so.
1: Okay.
0: Think about eating that in 8 minutes.
1: And the other thing, too, is not to get too gross here, you can't have a reversal.
0: Mm-hmm.
1: For I don't know what's the time limit, but you can't have a reversal either. You got to keep it down.
0: No, I've had the thought too. You're not unique. I mean, what I'm saying is we've all thought it. What do the next 6 hours for Joey Chestnut look like?
1: after he gets
0: his trophy, after he eats his 76 hot dogs, whatever the number is, what do the next 6 hours look like for him? Because that can't be good.
1: Yeah, I would assume he just goes to. Can you go to bed? Can you go to sleep? I don't know what he does. You don't go for a run. Here's the third one from last year, the final one from last year. It says the Seagulls Bagel Mania World Bagel Eating Championship. In 8 minutes, he ate 15 bagels with cream cheese.
0: Bread expands in your stomach. It expands.
1: Plus, bagels are like, that's not like eating white bread. Then you got to chew them. That's another one. That doesn't sound as disgusting to me as the bologna, but it sounds impossible. 15 bagels in 8 minutes? I mean, that's 2 bagels a minute with the cream cheese. I don't understand how they do it.
0: Chad just added a layer to his strategy that I respect 100%. We talked about the need for have a bathroom nearby when you drink 250 ounces of beer. He says that his plan, he started off with brother.
1: Brother,
0: that's why I plan on floating on the lake all day long. So my man's going to be in an inner tube or something, some kind of float, and he hopefully will kind of, you know, paddle himself a little bit away from his friends, and he can do his business without having to, like, rush off to an actual bathroom and just keep it coming. Chad, I'm intrigued by this. This needs to be like a little mini documentary, like an Instagram reel about 5 or 6 minutes long to document the 250 for 250. And I want you to say, hi, my name is Chad, and this is beer number one.
1: Yeah.
0: For every single one of those. I want to see how you sound on number 20.
1: Can I throw one more in? This is from 24. This is a Joey Chestnut thing. I hope Cowboy Ben's listening. The world famous St. Elmo Shrimp Cocktail Eating Championship. 21 pounds of shrimp cocktail in 8 minutes. 21 pounds?
0: So
1: Kingsley weighs 18 pounds.
0: I know you can't eat shrimp. I love shrimp.
1: Yeah, I do too.
0: And I love...
1: Yeah, let's take my allergy out of the way. Okay. I love shrimp.
0: But here's what I'm getting at. as much as I love shrimp, there is like a wall that it comes sudden. You don't know it's coming, but all of a sudden there's a wall where you're like, too much shrimp. If I eat more, I'm gonna get sick. I've had too much shrimp. It kind of becomes like a gross thing in my mind after I've eaten X amount of shrimp. That thing could change given situation. There's a new restaurant, I talked about this last week, that we can now boat to from my lake house. That's right. Like a 5-minute boat ride, and it's a really cool setting. We went there last Thursday with the in-laws, and we got fried shrimp. It was delicious. I love that I can do that now from my dock to the restaurant in a 5-minute boat ride. It's awesome.
1: No, that's great.
0: But if I eat 2 platters of the fried shrimp, which I probably could with a big appetite, there's going to be a wall where I'm like, oh, this is too much shrimp. So 21 pounds of shrimp, I don't even know
1: what that looks like.
0: I'm actually not kidding when I say that I can feel my, like, whatever tightens up in your, like, throat when you're getting a little grossed out. That's happening to me right now, thinking about 21 pounds of shrimp. I'm picturing that net on Bubba and Dan's boat opening up, and then all the shrimp pop off onto the boat, and the good Lord bless them with a bounty.
1: And you know what? I'm sure all these things I'm reading here, there's video of it on, I can go find to see what it looks like, but it's just reading it is nuts. Here's another one. So we're in this for the rest of the segment. So here's another one. Qdoba burritos. Is that like a regular size burrito?
0: It's a brand.
1: Oh, I know, but is it just a regular size burrito? So.
0: Like what you would get at any of the burrito places.
1: Yeah. 14 and a half Qdoba burritos in 10 minutes. I don't know what's in the burrito.
0: I love a good burrito, by the way.
1: I do too.
0: So when I go to any of them, I'm not going to pick a favorite. When I go to any of the burrito places around town, which we probably do once every couple weeks, I load my burrito up. Mm-hmm. I'm proud of that thing when they give that to me. I'm proud of that thing when I'm plopping on my plate when I'm back at home. I'm like, good Lord, I'm about to eat all this. And I do. But at 14 of them? Again, what do the next 7 hours look like for Joey Chestnut?
1: 14 burritos. What'd you have for lunch?
0: 14
1: burritos.
0: Qdoba burrito.
1: In 10 minutes. All right, here's another one. Pumpkin pie. Will you eat pumpkin pie?
0: I will, but I don't like seek it out.
1: That's right. I'm the same way. Mm-hmm. Pumpkin pie, I'll eat it if there's nothing else. There's hardly anything that I would go pumpkin pie ahead of, unless it's like fruitcake or something. And I don't even really hate fruitcake. Mm-hmm. But anyway, 16.75 pounds of pumpkin pie in 8 minutes. I don't even know what to say to that. Like, is that with the crust, or is that just the, I don't know. I don't know the specifics on that. But that's another one, the pumpkin pie eating championship. And then he's got a lot of other just crazy stuff. I don't know how you get your, he ate 10 cups of ramen noodles in 2 minutes.
0: We've all been to college.
1: Yeah, we've all had long periods of our life where that's all we ate.
0: I could see that being almost doable. I wonder if that's with or without the seasoning packet that goes on top of them.
1: Logan, could you eat 27 Texas-sized beef brisket sandwiches in 10 minutes? No, I couldn't, but I'd give it a shot.
0: It'd be a good challenge. We're in the Russ Tanner portion.
1: I know, right?
0: Joey Chestnut.
1: Next time we
0: accolades.
1: See Russ, we can ask him about that.
0: And so think about Russ. Like, this is complimentary. Russ is a big dude. He's in great shape for the age of 43, and he's cooking good food. Even he would tell you that if he had to sit down and eat as much brisket as possible before he just physically cannot do it again, I'm guessing we're talking maybe like 2 pounds of brisket.
1: Yeah.
0: Maybe.
1: And that
0: maybe
1: sounds like, that's crazy.
0: Maybe less. Now, he could tell you stories about his offensive lineman back in the day.
1: He can talk about Max Gene Gillis.
0: Max Gene Gillis doing his thing.
1: So how many, like, since you put it that way, how many sandwiches would 10 pounds, how many pounds of beef brisket would 27 of these HEB sandwiches, like
0: I'm guessing when you get a brisket sandwich or even like a pulled pork sandwich, when you get a barbecue sandwich from an establishment, you're probably getting a quarter pound sandwich. Maybe some of the places will load that bad boy up to like closer to a half a pound. But I'm guessing the average barbecue sandwich you get at any given establishment is in the quarter pound range.
1: Okay.
0: So you're talking four of those equals a pound.
1: So he did 27 of those. So divide that by four. So it's like that would be 7 pounds.
0: 7 pounds of that sounds about right.
1: What is a there's some things here. I don't even know what they are. What is a gyoza? G-Y-O-Z-A. Do you know what that is?
0: What is a Euro wrap?
1: Is that a Euro? Some kind of Euro? G-Y-O-Z-A. 314 of those in 10 minutes.
0: Well, maybe they're not mine. Oh, it's like a dumpling.
1: Okay. And then there's like, what is a canteen sandwich? A canteen sandwich.
0: Like T-E-E-N?
1: Some specific. Like, yeah, canteen. Like C-A-N-T-E-E-N. He ate 28 and a half canteen sandwiches in 10 minutes. Must be like a smaller little sandwich kind of thing.
0: It's crumbled ground beef, sauteed onions, mustard, vinegar, and beef base piled on a bun. It's almost like a sloppy Joe.
1: Okay. Like an open faced?
0: Yeah. Well, no, it's got buns.
1: Okay. All right.
0: if you've never seen the 30 for 30 about he and Kobayashi, the other guy.
1: It's awesome.
0: It's fascinating.
1: Yeah.
0: And they talk about what goes into doing this, and it really is a training thing, obviously.
1: The only greater rivalry was Suzanne Yocklin and Sarah Patterson.
0: Mm-hmm.
1: and then you got to go to Joey Chestnut and Kobayashi. Oh, man. All right. Hey, this is what we talk about at the end of June, beginning of July, especially since we're coming up on our, and yes, I'm looking at it, our semi-quincentennial.
0: I want to challenge you before Thursday to say it without
1: looking. Yeah. It'll be tough. I'll try.
0: Semi-quincentennial.
1: Yeah, it seems like it would be easier. Like you said, it'd be easier. Remember, semi-quin.
0: Mm-hmm. But I think everybody listening, I think the entire LLC, I think anybody that is listening to this show for the very first time this morning, we all want to join together and wish Chad Cheeley good luck.
1: Yeah, I do.
0: In the 250 for 250
1: It needs to
0: challenge.
1: Be documented.
0: He says they are. He says they plan on checking in with each other and with videos every 50 ounces.
1: So Chad's listening to this, right? Mm. What is Liz's role in this? Is she going to be the documentarian, or is she just going to get out of the way?
0: No, she's going for the win. She's winning this challenge, man. That's my guess.
1: What does she get out of this?
0: She's in the flow
1: besides
0: with
1: a
0: her
1: drunk
0: 250
1: husband.
0: Drug ounces. I love Liz, and I will say that Liz is a very tolerant woman. And
1: most wives are.
0: Yes, she is.
1: Did she sign off on this? I'm sure she did. Yes.
0: One day we'll sell tickets to our tailgate, Chad. They can see it in person.
1: All right. Hey, guess what? What do we love, Logan, about Breda Pest Management?
0: That they handle bugs and critters.
1: You got that right.
2: That was really a productive segment.
1: That's right. They do indeed handle bugs and critters. Breda Pest Management. All right. The Braves are back at it tonight as they take on the Cardinals in the first of a three-game series at Truist Park. A 7:15 first pitch that we'll have for you right here on the ref. Martin Perez on the mound for the Braves. 6-4 with an ERA of 3. The Braves did get a little help from the Pirates last night. They beat the Phillies 11-7. So the Braves' lead in the East is 3.5 games. The Cardinals are 5 games over 500, but 7.5 back of the Brewers in the NL Central. Congrats going out to Georgia catcher Daniel Jackson. He picks up another national award. This one, the Golden Spikes Award, which goes out to the nation's top amateur baseball player. You get the top national and local sports stories every 20 minutes. It's Athens Voice of the Dogs, 960 The Ref.
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0: We'd be remiss and irresponsible if we didn't play at least one Beatles song in the 60s.
1: Heck yeah.
0: Well, here you go. Here's your 1968 Beatles song, All You Need Is Love. And all I can see is that cheater, Keira Knightley, getting married in Love Actually. Mm-hmm. Horrible woman, cheating on her man because a guy with a bunch of cardboard signs showed up at her doorstep. Come on, Keira. Pretty girl, though. Gotta give her that. Morning Show 960, The Ref, presented by Piedmont Orthopedics and Sports Medicine, the official healthcare provider of the Georgia Bulldogs. Dave and Logan along with you. 67 days. I may have just said 68. It is 67 days until kickoff. Georgia and Tennessee State coming up here on The Ref. 11 o'clock airtime, by the way, to get you ready for the 3 o'clock kickoff.
1: That's right.
0: A couple more emails, if you want to look at those for a second.
1: I'm going to do a little counting here. I got a little statistic, but I need to do this while we're talking.
2: One, two, three, four, five.
1: It will not be on air. So, go right ahead, Tony.
0: Tony says that about the 250 challenge that our man Chad is trying to do. Says that is 4 64-ounce growlers, which is fun. I know that used to be a lot more popular. The growlers, those big old glass containers that you could go fill up at your brewery, but now they've kind of changed some rules and laws. They're not as popular as they used to be. He says, by the way, apparently cheese dip was invented in Arkansas. Interesting. They even have a cheese dip trail. Is that factual? Tony, that's fascinating. The cheese dip was invented in Arkansas. So, yeah, when you go get your queso dip, and I've heard people say this. We knew people that moved out west to, like, Texas and other places of the West several years ago. You go to a Mexican restaurant or a Tex-Mex restaurant out there, they don't have cheese dip. That's not a thing. Yeah, that's more exactly. Like an East Coast thing.
1: Yeah.
0: And you know what? That we're better for it. That is one of the real treats in life, is having a queso cheese dip with jalapenos in there and just go to town on that. So if you're going to do the 250 challenge, I'm with you on or whoever it was Brian, said go to a Mexican restaurant and try it there. Get the cheese dip.
1: Yeah. And also, Brian also said, too, that his favorite Mexican restaurant is in Tocoa, so he wants to go have some Mexican food with Strap Dog at some point.
0: And do the 250 challenge. Yeah. I think that'd be a fine competition. Yeah. Real quick, before we wrap this portion up, as much as we said Liz is an amazing woman, Chad's wife, she is the DD on Friday. On Saturday.
1: Well, that is very nice of her.
0: She plans on eating at minimum 250 Cheez-Its throughout the day.
1: Okay.
0: So get it, Liz.
1: That makes sense.
0: Make it happen.
1: See, something like that. Mm-hmm. That's a good way to celebrate
0: 250 Cheez-Its.
1: 250 Cheez-Its.
0: I recommend the hot and spicy ones, man. Mm-hmm. Those are good. Really good. Mm-hmm. All right. Did you get your counting done?
1: Yes, I did. And the number I came up with is 89. So here's what I'm talking about. I'm completely different from what we're talking about.
0: Mm-hmm.
1: I'm switching gears completely. But I've been meaning to do this, and I keep forgetting. So I finally just went and counted. All right, so the number is 89, I believe. If it's not, it's 88 or 90. But we're going to go with 89. You know how we kind of like, every year when the Stanley Cup playoffs get cranked up, we like to talk about the fact that no Canadian team has won the Stanley Cup since the Canadians won it in 93. So we have another one of those that are kind of going. I know tennis is not your thing, but maybe this will give you reason to at least not watch it. I'm not saying you're going to watch
0: it's
1: it,
0: but
1: to
0: kind of
1: keep
0: right
1: an eye, to keep an eye on it. There have been 89 major championships in a row, in a row.
0: Tennis.
1: Of tennis, men's tennis, that an American has not won major.
0: Really?
1: Yes.
0: I did not realize that.
1: Andy Roddick.
0: Ooh.

0: singles final. Now, of course, when you think about, well, there's been Roger Federer and Rafael Nadal and Novak Djokovic, they've won a ton of them. But as far as the United States goes, just Andy Roddick. And in this century, Pete Sampras won Wimbledon in 2000. Andre Agassi won the Australian Open in 2001. And Pete Sampras won the U.S. Open in 2002. And then Agassi did win another one. But basically, there haven't been many at all this century for the American men. So do we keep an eye every day on, I mean, I think we have to keep an eye on the American men at Wimbledon and see, which is probably not going to happen.
1: Probably not.
0: To see the string.
1: You can help me with this. And you're right, tennis is not my thing at all, but it looks like the current highest ranked American men in the world. Ben Shelton is currently number five. Taylor Fritz is number seven. Okay. This is world rankings.
0: Okay. Because I think Fritz is the sixth seed. Mm-hmm. I don't know what Shelton is. I'll have to go look. Okay. But he's right in that area.
1: Lerner Tien.
0: Yeah.
1: T-I-E-N, number 18. And Francis
0: Tiafoe, I think.
1: Number 19. So maybe our best chances are either Ben Shelton or Taylor Fritz.
0: Yeah. And I mean, I guess certainly they could do it. But
1: funny we say
0: that. Sinner or Alcaraz would have to lose for that to happen.
1: Ben Shelton is playing right now. He's the number four seed in Wimbledon.
0: Okay.
1: He lost the first set to somebody from Finland, 6-4. He's currently up 5-3.
0: Okay.
1: With the serve, it looks like, in the second set. So,
0: but does this newfound statistic, like I said, you don't have to watch, but just to keep an eye on it.
1: Yeah, I had no idea that there was a drought 20-plus years
0: 2003.
1: Long. And I know the names that have won pretty much all the majors in the last handful of years has been, well, you can reel them off.
0: Yeah, Federer and Nadal and Djokovic. Mm-hmm. Those have been the big three. But since then, now Alcaraz has won seven majors, including the Australian this year. Sinner has now won four. He's the defending champ. He won Wimbledon last year. So even those two have combined for 11. That's what's so crazy. That's not even Djokovic and Nadal and Federer.
1: I guess just thinking about the sport of tennis, you can get a couple or three or five people that are just the hottest in their sport. Mm-hmm. And proven by what we just went over, they kind of win all the major things. Even golf, I think, has more of a dispersed champion pool.
0: Oh, yeah.
1: Even though you had, like, the Tiger Woods era, you have, you know, Scottie Scheffler right now. I mean, Rory McIlroy's won the last two Masters. But I still feel like the list of winners for the last decade in golf is exponentially more inflated.
0: Oh, there's no doubt. In golf, it's way easier for an Aaron Rye. Mm-hmm. To win a major than it is for the number 50 tennis player in the world or whatever.
1: A good week.
0: Yeah, exactly.
1: And he earned it.
0: Yeah.
1: But he had a good week.
0: But in tennis, I mean, here's the thing. In tennis, you're going up against an opponent. Mm-hmm. In golf, your opponent is the golf course and Mother Nature and your brain.
1: Mm-hmm. And I guess one of my mental blocks with Wimbledon, and it's not an anti-tennis thing at all. Like, I'm fine with tennis. Tennis is cool. I enjoyed covering tennis when I was here in Athens, and I love the Georgia tennis teams. I like watching them when they're in the postseason and things are on a run. That it's fun. I think my thing against Wimbledon, though, is when we have conversations like my man Chad going to do the 250 and 250, what is the anti-250 and 250? It's wearing all white and eating strawberries and cream over in London. Or where are they? Is London? Where is Wimbledon? In London. That is the most anti-American thing I can think of right now. So on a week where I'm gearing up for the 4th of July and talking about how many hot dogs I'm going to eat, how many ounces of beer I'm going to consume on Saturday, I just feel like the other side of that, like, polar opposite spectrum is the all-white Wimbledon. I'm looking right now. They just showed the crowd for a second. There's dudes in ties. Yeah. And like, they're all dressed up all proper. They're there for high tea. That it's not what America is, and they always do it the week of the 4th of July. So I'm just this. It's my own mental block where I would much rather focus on the America side of things this next week than Wimbledon. But I recognize it. I'm a sports fan. I recognize winning Wimbledon is very important. It's a big deal.
0: When I was a kid watching Borg.

0: Morgan McEnroe and Connors was all it was a big thing, yeah. But it's not the same now that it used to be.
1: We talk about sports bucket list. Like, what would you love to do that you've never had an opportunity to do? I can safely tell you this right now. You are never going to catch me sitting in the stands at Wimbledon.
0: That'd be great.
1: It ain't going to happen.
0: That'd be awesome.
1: I would love to go to London.
0: You'd be in London.
1: I'd rather be in London. Yeah. I'm not going to go sit at Wimbledon watch strawberries and cream and all white.
0: That'd be awesome.
1: For you, I know. Yeah. It would. But for me, it would be sounds like torture. Yeah. Sounds like absolute torture to make me go sit in Wimbledon. So that ain't going to happen.
0: By the way, Nadal, Djokovic, and Federer, if I'm doing the math correctly, combined for 66 singles Grand Slam titles.
1: That's insane.
0: 60, and it's easy to remember. I didn't realize this. Federer 20, Nadal 22, Djokovic 24. What? So 20, 22, and 24. Djokovic is playing in this tournament.
1: The three winningest major golfers is who?
0: Jack. Nicklaus.
1: And how many?
0: With, so,
1: do you
0: I'll
1: know
0: just say 18.
1: Yeah. Tiger,
0: 18.
1: How many?
0: Tiger with 15.
1: Mm-hmm. And who's
0: and
1: third?
0: Then I guess it would be, that's where it gets a, let me just.
1: Well, just pick the third. It could be a tie. It could be a five-way tie. I just want to know what is the number.
0: It's like 11.
1: 11.
0: Yeah, but let me, go ahead.
1: Now I'm counting on my fingers. 8, 9, 10, until 13, 14. Carry the 1, 2, 3, 4. 44 is the number of combined majors of the three highest number.
0: Okay. So Walter Hagen has 11. So what were you saying? How many is that? 18?
1: 44.
0: 44 of the top three there. And then you've got 66 in tennis, which just goes to show you tennis is, it's harder to pull an upset in tennis because you got to win six different matches over 2 weeks. So it makes it a little bit tougher. You could have one good weekend, but then the next weekend you may not be as good. But what I was saying is, so some people will say Nicklaus might have 20 majors and Tiger might have 18. If you count, because some people would say the U.S. amateur would have been a major at certain times. It's funny, if you go back and watch, I think that Masters in 86, the last one that Nicklaus won, they were listing that, like, even back then as his, because he won the U.S. amateur twice and Tiger won the U.S. amateur three times. So it's, which by the way, that's ridiculously hard to do as well.
1: Personally, I would not count that toward the major role. I get it.
0: It doesn't
1: maybe
0: anymore.
1: They used to. No,
0: but I'm talking about back even in the early days when the Masters didn't exist, like when Bobby Jones was doing his thing. You didn't have the Masters as one of your majors. So, by the way, of all of Tiger Woods' feats, one that doesn't get brought up very often that I think is incredible is that he won three straight junior U.S. amateurs. Mm-hmm. And then right after that, he won three straight U.S. amateurs. And then right after that, he won the Masters. So in a seven-year run, he won. I mean, that's incredible. Absolutely incredible.
1: I'm too young to have witnessed Jack's prime, but I know exactly what it felt like to watch Tiger's prime.
0: You know what? I wasn't too young to witness Jack's prime, but I was too young to appreciate it. Mm-hmm. So I was in college when he won his last Masters. But with Tiger, I mean, just incredible. Absolutely incredible. I don't think there's Jack or Tiger. You know what? I've come to the conclusion it's both. Mm-hmm. You know, why can't it just be both? Does there have to be one or the other?
1: In today's world, yes, there has to be one.
0: Well, that's
1: other,
0: true, yeah.
1: People have to declare
0: You're wrong. You're stupid. It's Tiger. No, you're an idiot. It's Jack.
1: It's recency bias. There's a reason that if you did the age, if you split the world up and said, gun to your head, who was better, Michael Jordan or LeBron James, get the voting done, and then break down the ages of the voter. Well, no, break down the ages, you'll see who was around when Michael Jordan played and who was not.
0: Yeah.
1: You'll see the age group. Same thing with Tiger and Jack.
0: I think the one thing you'd say about Tiger and Jack, because again, I'm like, I think they're both, but Jack's longevity, Tiger's burst of mm-hmm. when he won his majors is what's impressive about both of them. So anyway, all right, I know we need to take a break.
1: Kingsley's coming in.
0: Oh, the King Man's here. Yeah. So 89, that's our number. It's been 89 majors since an American male won a Grand Slam championship. Oh, there's my bow. All right, it's 8:54.
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0: It's the morning show presented by Piedmont Orthopedics and Sports Medicine. We got another hour to go, but we're listening to bangers from 1967.
1: This is a banger. The Turtles, yeah. Happy Together. Now, I hope I'm like inciting a very specific memory for somebody out there. This song was prominently used and sung by the campers in the widely considered top three movies ever made, Dave. Mm-hmm. Ernest Goes to Camp. Ernest Goes to Camp. I'm sure if I watched it today, it'd be absolutely terrible. But when I watched it as a kid, I loved me some Ernest Goes to Camp.
0: That's something that you and I don't have in common. I have not seen that.
1: I'm not sure you need to either.
0: Well, you know, never say never.
1: It probably would not fit a lot of my criteria
0: for watching a movie.
1: But yeah, Ernest.
0: It's not more than 2 hours.
1: I was a big fan of Ernest as a kid.
0: He was the great Jim Varney.
1: And he was a good dude, I think. I think there was like stories of him like going into character at like children's hospitals a lot and being very philanthropic. But yeah, those movies were goofy. Very, very goofy. But yeah, this song was used there. Whenever I hear this song, I think of Ernest Goes to Camp. Now I want to watch it.
0: Now you've got to. That's the thing. Now by the way, the Turtles, they were from L.A. Interesting.
1: I can hear it.
0: Mm-hmm.
1: Got a Beach Boy influence.
0: Yes, very much. Very much. Interesting. All right, one more hour to go. It's 8:58.
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0: In the NL Central, Martin Perez, a lefty on the mound for the Braves tonight. A 7:15 first pitch. We'll have the game for you right here on The Ref. Georgia catcher Daniel Jackson wins the Golden Spikes Award. That goes out to the nation's top amateur baseball player. This past season, DJ hit .379, 32 homers, and a school record 87 RBIs to lead Georgia to the College World Series. You get the top national and local sports stories every 20 minutes. 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
1: DraftKings is now live in all 50 states. 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
18: All right.
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23: New high score, is that bad? What does that mean?

0: Rites of the Morning Show presented by Piedmont Orthopedics and Sports Medicine, the official health care provider of the Georgia Bulldogs. Dave and Logan along with you and a good Tuesday morning. Hope you've enjoyed June, because it's going away.
1: Was it a June to remember? I mean, we went to the
0: for sure.
1: College World Series.
0: Absolutely.
1: Happened. I guess the Mississippi State games were in June. Yeah, everything after the tournament was in the SEC tournament was in June.
0: I think, let's see, we left that Wednesday, June 10th to go out there, and the first game was on Saturday the 13th. Jackson's home run to beat Mississippi State was on Sunday, June 7th.
1: Which we now know you can rewatch next Tuesday when Georgia takes over the SEC network on the 7th.
0: That's right.
1: I forgot the exact times. They'll put out a big old release and all that.
0: I think I clicked away from that. No, I didn't.
1: No,
0: I had it here.
1: When months do wrap up, I always had this like back of my mind thought is like, all right, was that a month to remember? Was there anything great and wonderful that happened that month? Most times the answer is no. But I think this Georgia baseball postseason run is going to be remembered for a very, very long time. Again, I've used the comparison 50 times in the last couple of weeks. We still remember and think very fondly of the 2017 Georgia football team. I put the 2026 baseball team in that exact same vehicle. You'll remember it and talk about it for a long time of how much fun it was and won big things and didn't win the ultimate prize, but very, very awesome trip nonetheless.
0: Exactly. I was just talking to a couple of guys in the break room that work here, and I hadn't seen them. I said, how was Omaha? And I was like, that was great. And Brantley said, I was listening to that game against Oklahoma that we lost and ended the season. And he goes, I was so sad. I go, I know, I hated the season. And I said, but everybody went back to the hotel afterwards, and we came back the next day, but everybody was down in the lobby and in the bar. I don't mean it was like a drunk fest or anything like that, but just like everybody was just like, it wasn't sad. It was more like, we had a great year. Unfortunately, we didn't win, but this is an incredible season.
1: Everybody did the 250 challenge.
0: That's right. Yeah, exactly. Exactly.
1: No, so that's good to hear. It's the behind the scenes that is good to hear, that they weren't just down beating themselves up.
0: No. And
1: look, you're emotional on the field because a lot of those guys are stepping off of it for the last time. It's as a Georgia Bulldog, and that's emotional. But I do like hearing that it was a very positive outlook.
0: The guys, I know a lot of the guys ended up going over to Rocco's that night. And you know what? Good for them. I would say that's the equivalent of like when the Army baseball team got eliminated and they went out to Kudzu Hill to just enjoy it. You know, the season's over. You had a great year. But enjoy while you're there. And it doesn't mean that they didn't take it lightly or not want to win. It doesn't mean that at all. So I thought that was actually kind of cool.
1: No doubt about it. I'm not even prepared to get in the weeds on this. Let's just kind of leave this at a 10,000-foot view. Georgia got a lot of transfers yesterday.
0: Yes. Had a great day.
1: And there's an individual from Oregon who we are all going to have to learn to say his name. He looks like an absolute beast. I'm going to try. And if you know the name, if you find the pronunciation.
0: I don't know how to pronounce it. Yeah, I've seen it.
1: Help me out. But I'm going to guess that it's Nalivu Luakai. Laukai. I mean, it's very, what's the appropriate term here, Dave? Polynesian?
0: Yeah, I think so.
1: Again, with 100% respect, I'm just trying to say term here, but he's, it looks like he's, I don't know what I'm trying to say here, but the name is going to be hard to learn. But I have a good feeling that we're all going to know how to say this in very short time. He looks like he's a very, very good transfer, batted 321 with 14 homers, 37 runs batted in, played in 41 games for the Ducks this year. Remember, the Ducks were in the postseason, a very highly ranked Oregon team. That, among like five other transfers yesterday that announced they were coming to Georgia, Wes Johnson's at it again, man.
0: Oh, yeah.
1: And I'm not prepared to sit here and say that Georgia got the best haul of anybody else in the nation yesterday or this week. Other Power Four teams are doing the exact same thing, but you are doing what is necessary to go ahead and rebuild the best roster you possibly can for next year. I would like to personally think that that Georgia run made players like this young man from Oregon and others look at Georgia and say, that looks like a program I want to play for.
0: And I had a very good source tell me last night that they are still working to get more.
1: Good.
0: That they are not done, which I love. The portal closes today. It's the last day of June. The portal closes today. Doesn't mean you can't. I just mean today is the last day that you can jump in, technically. But no, there will still be commitments and signings and announcements after today. But the portal does close today, so anyone that's going to jump in has to do it before the end of the day.
1: Mm-hmm.
0: But then the next thing, as we talked about yesterday, that you got to but you have to keep an eye on is the draft, which is next weekend. In fact, the first five rounds are next Saturday, and the next Sunday are 15 rounds. So there's 20 rounds in the draft. So the first five take place a week from Saturday, and then the rest of it a week from Sunday. So those are the things that are going on now. And then you try to get guys to campus. So you may have guys that you've gotten in the portal that you're like, oh, yeah, we got this guy. He might get drafted. Mm-hmm. And you may not see him. And I don't honestly know how many of the portal guys that Georgia has commitments from and that kind of thing that could end up not coming here anyway.
1: Yeah, keep an eye on that.
0: It's awesome.
1: Georgia has gotten transfers from Oregon, Utah, Gonzaga, Florida State, Indiana, North Florida, Long Beach State, Florida, the Gators, that is, Wichita State. I'm just kind of looking at a very brief list from the old Google AI overview.
0: Yeah,
1: yeah, there's those that follow this, the Anthony Dashers of the world that can break them all down and let you know who's who and what Georgia's getting with them. But it's been a busy couple of days for this Georgia baseball program. And the big one yesterday felt like the kid from Oregon. Again, Nalluvu Luakai Jr. And I'm sorry. This is just one of those really hard to read names.
0: Luakai.
1: Maybe that'll be your new one.
0: Maybe that's a new thing.
1: But look, I used to not know how to pronounce Tungavaiola.
0: Mm-hmm.
1: I used to not know how to pronounce, who was the kid from Clemson? Now I'm drawing a blank on his name.
0: Oh, DJ.
1: Uiagalelei.
0: Yeah.
1: There have been others throughout the years that you're like, I'm never going to learn to say that. Then they start getting really good at what they do, and then you all learn to say it. I hope that this young man is in that category.
0: Yeah, and if not, well, he'll have a cool nickname. Or like you say, a cool chant, like Luho had. Is chant, is that the right word? Close enough. Which everybody, I loved it. Absolutely loved it. So the Dogs are doing very well all of a sudden. And it's actually interesting because it's not that Georgia got a later start. Georgia got the start the same time everybody else did, but they had more on their plate at the start because they were still playing and still dealing with the postseason. So this just, you got, and again, these are even names that I'm having to familiarize myself with too.
1: You're going to keep doing that until March.
0: Oh yeah.
1: You'll know who these players are good. You'll know who's going to contribute in like mid-March. I'm not even talking the first week of the season. We'll hear what Coach Johnson has to say about all the new guys eventually, but it'd really be until end of the season until you really know who's going to do what.
0: I know.
1: Some will be total bust. Some will be names that you didn't expect to be the big contributor that winds up being the big dog. So bring it on.
0: Yeah, I know. I love it. I think it's very interesting. But that's what the Dogs did yesterday, and still more to come, hopefully. Not done. And it's funny because the portal still is open for another day.
1: I don't think anybody's done. I mean, no. Everybody's trying to keep adding on.
0: Mm-hmm.
1: Especially with rosters these days, there's no real cap on them anymore. It didn't feel like.
0: Mm-hmm.
1: I know eventually you have to whittle it down to an X amount of number, but right now you take what you can get and you let it all pan out. So nobody's done. But yeah, if Georgia's got some more up their sleeve in terms of some big splashes, then come on, let's go. Maybe they listen to Strap Dog here on the Ref. They want to be part of that.
0: How could you not? Go eat Mexican with Strap Dog in Tocoa like Flying Brian wants to do.
1: Yeah.
0: That kind of thing.
1: So, yes, June was memorable. This was a June that will be in the record books and memory banks of a lot of people for a very long time for mostly Georgia baseball reasons. And See what July has in store. I guess all we're going to get in terms of sports that we love around here are the Braves. What else happens in July? We'll get the British Open at some point. That's in a couple weeks. Maybe a dog like Brian Harman will step up and do something like that special there and make that awesome. Memorable. But July, and here's the thing. I love July. I think July is a fantastic month in my upper tier of months of the year. Yes, it's hot. And you know, I complain all the time about the heat. I hate the heat. But it's so funny how like a switch flips in my mind this time next month when we're saying goodbye to July and entering the month of August, where I can't stand August. August is ranked number 15 out of 12 in my list of top 12 months. You can't get August over with soon enough to get it in, get it out, so that we can get to the burr months of September, October, November, December.
0: Mm-hmm.
1: And that'll eventually happen. But July's a fine month. I'm looking forward to seeing what July has in store. 4th of July's great. Yeah,
0: and I say this with all due respect to the Braves, but I've gotten to where, like, I'm now, if I turn the TV on or if I start watching the game or if I look on my phone to see what the score is, I kind of cover my eyes a little bit because I'm not sure what's coming.
1: It's been a bad stretch. Yeah. You've lost 5 of your last 6 series. Yeah. I mentioned this to start the show this morning in the wee hours of 6 o'clock is that tonight's the first night in 2 weeks where I can sit down on a weeknight and watch the Braves at dinner time, the normal 7:15 start. We've been on the road out west and just the rain out last a couple Thursdays ago. The sort of washed out game that got suspended that Tuesday of that week, that was very abnormal too. You've only had like one chance in the last 3 weeks to watch a normal dinner time first pitch. So I feel empty right now. I was saying that to Annika last week. It's like I really miss my routine.
0: Mm-hmm.
1: I miss sitting down, making dinner, and watching the Braves right around 7:15. They usually coincide together.
0: Well, you're going to get it now.
1: And I know that's another thing we said this morning. There's only 3 games the rest of the season that start at 8 o'clock or later. One of them is this Saturday in Truist Park.
0: Yeah.
1: A very rare 8 o'clock start time at Truist Park. And that's because Big Fox has the Braves and the Mets. It's just a 4th of July thing.
0: Big Foxy.
1: There's a couple soccer games, then the Braves and Mets. The other 2 games, I think, what did we come up with? At St. Louis
0: there's
1: and at
0: Houston. There's an 8:15 on July 10th, next weekend, at St. Louis. And then in September, there's an 8:10 at Houston.
1: Mm-hmm.
0: On Friday, September 18th. Which is the weekend that the Dogs are at Arkansas.
1: And you know what? When you really think about it, I know the Braves have some injury situations that are very less than ideal. You have lack of production from a Ha-Seong Kim that is historically bad. But maybe their routines are thrown off too. It's not just me wanting to sit down and watch my 7:15 Braves. Maybe they're going through a stretch as a team where they're just like, hey, everything just kind of feels out of whack. It almost feels like a COVID year for a couple weeks. Got games being postponed, suspended, doubleheaders, cancellations with rain, and we got all this crazy stuff happening. Maybe they need to just settle into the routine they're about to settle into. So maybe there's a little bit of silver lining for this thing. Maybe it's not just me that's frustrated that I haven't been able to get my dinner Braves. Maybe they want to play at 7:15 too. They just haven't done that in a couple weeks. So bring it on.
0: I know. It is kind of, and it's funny because we'll have this week and next week, which will seem normal. And then you get the All-Star breaks. Then you got 4 days off.
1: Which I love, by the way. I said earlier I'll never give up SEC Media Days. I know some people just are over it. I respect that. I'm not. I love SEC Media Days. I also absolutely love the All-Star game. And I hope that never fades away. I hope I never get the lose the feeling of being a kid again when the All-Star game takes place.
0: Mm-hmm.
1: I love it. And I'm looking forward to that. I think it's well needed for every team to take those 4 days off and do some All-Star festivities.
0: I wonder, too, because the All-Star game, the baseball All-Star game, is the one sport where you can play the game in season and try.
1: Mm-hmm.
0: I know that sounds weird. Yeah. Like, in basketball, it's different. The football, you can't play that one in season. Hockey is another one. They play in season, but it's different. So, but how many times over the last 80 years or whatever do you think somebody grooved a fastball to somebody else so he could hit one out in the All-Star game and bring that good feeling to baseball?
1: The only thing I can think of that was goofy in the All-Star game was Randy Johnson buzzing the tower of John Kruk. And that was a classic moment.
0: Oh, yeah.
1: But you're right. How many pitchers want to go out there and give up a meatball, or give up a dinger? Nobody. How many batters want to go there and strike out? Nobody. No. It's fun, and it means nothing. The era of Bud Selig trying to make it count was a disaster. I didn't like that at all.
0: Yeah.
1: Now that we're back wearing our uniforms on the field, which we started again last year.
0: Thank goodness.
1: It's phenomenal. And can I say something else? And if you listen to this show every hour, every day, you know exactly what I'm about to say. Fix the All-Star game ASAP, where the managers of the teams pick the players that start. I don't want the fans to vote the starters into the All-Star game. I think that's ridiculous. Let the managers pick the starting lineup from their respective league, and let the fans vote the rest of the roster that will start playing in the third inning on. But I want three innings of the prestigious, you've been invited to start the All-Star team, and you've been selected by the managers and their council, whatever you want to call it. And look, they have time, by the way. They know who's good. They know who's earned an All-Star spot. They're not taken away from their managerial duties by selecting a starting lineup or inviting a starting lineup to play in the All-Star game. They can handle that. So I would love to see it one day be like that. And then let the fans, because you can get... Several years ago, the Cubs fans voted like five of their players into the starting lineup, and like two of them were worthy of being an All-Star. It was some crazy year where like the beginning of online voting where they just flooded it. And it was an abomination. It's like, what are you doing? Like, these players should not be starting the All-Star game, let alone be an All-Star, but that's the way we do it. We let the fans vote the starting lineup. I think it's ridiculous. Let the managers pick the starting lineup, let the fans pick the roster, and then just have a little fun on a Tuesday night in July. To me, that makes all the sense in the world.
0: Not make it to where in the ninth inning, the last guy on the roster has a say in who gets to host the World Series.
1: Yeah, thankfully, they didn't do that. Yeah. Maybe we don't do that anymore.
0: Yeah.
1: That was stupid. Really stupid. There are ways to change it and make it better, but I do love the Major League Baseball All-Star game itself, just for what it is, and just the sport of baseball, nostalgia, midsummer, all that stuff. It's beautiful.
0: Yeah.
1: Also, I missed this until like a week ago. Me and Annika talked about it. Maybe I'll teach you something. I don't know. Maybe you already know this.
0: Doubt it.
1: On August 23rd, the Braves and Brewers are finishing up a three-game series that is actually not in Milwaukee. It is part of the MLB Little League Classic in Williamsport, Pennsylvania.
0: That I did see.
1: Somehow I missed that. And it was like a week and a half ago. They were talking about it on the broadcast. I didn't realize the Braves were part of that game this year. They've done it for years, where two teams will go play at a... It is a major league length ballpark. It's not the Little League field. That'd be entertaining. That'd be awesome if they did. But they'd have to
0: use those little bats.
1: Absolutely. Do whatever. Hit off a tee or something. But they're going to play in front of all the kids at the Williamsport World Series, Little League World Series, on August 23rd against the Brewers, which is pretty neat. Just something a little bit different. And also, I believe this year we have the Field of Dreams game coming back. Not for the Braves.
0: Right. Out in Iowa?
1: Yeah, which has taken a couple of years off. Yes. Yeah. Thursday, August 13th. It's going to be the Minnesota Twins and the Philadelphia Phillies. So we'll have rooting interest against the Phillies that night. That'll be nice. But that was a beautiful, beautiful addition to Major League Baseball a few years ago when they started it. And then I think of all people, Frank Thomas, the Big Hurt, he has an ownership stake in that property of the ballpark they built. Yeah. And they've taken a couple of years off, because they built a whole bunch of permanent structure out there to host this thing every single year. I got mixed feelings on that because I loved the way they just kind of erected the entire everything a few years ago when the Yankees and White Sox had that epic night in Iowa, in Dyersville, Iowa. Then the next year, two other teams did the same thing, and it was also beautiful. Very, very beautiful. Kingsley, come get your treat. Sorry. But yes.
0: Thank you.
1: He wanted a treat.
0: I agree. I thought it was awesome.
1: And they're doing it. It's back this year. So Thursday, August 13th. See, these are a couple things in August I'm needing.
0: See, it's making the month better.
1: It may jump up to like 14 and a half out of 12 instead of
0: 15.
1: So
0: who did you say was playing in it again?
1: The Field of Dreams game on August 13th is Minnesota and Philadelphia.
0: Okay.
1: The Williamsport game in Williamsport, obviously. The Braves. Little League World Series, the Braves and Brewers.
0: Excellent.
1: I think that's all the like specialty games we have. I don't think there's a Bristol Motor Speedway game this year.
0: That's on that road trip where the Braves are having to play the White Sox on that Thursday.
1: Mm-hmm.
0: And then are they playing the Twins and then the White Sox mm-hmm. and then the Brewers?
1: Yep.
0: So they're going to play 1-2, counting on air, 3-4, is it 7 games? 1-2-3, whatever. Yeah, 7 games, I guess.
1: In 4 different venues.
0: In 4 different venues, mm-hmm. yep. That's not too weird or anything, but that'll be cool.
1: That's all good.
0: That's fine, yeah.
1: They make a lot of money.
0: That's right. That's right. They don't fly coach.
1: They can handle it.
0: Yeah. Yeah. They'll be in good shape. I was, what was it? Something I was going to mention too about, oh, I know what it was going to be when I said jokingly a moment ago about the little bats. So in Omaha, around the stadium, you've got all these vendors and they're selling all this College World Series merchandise and souvenirs and everything. It's cool.
1: Mm-hmm.
0: And they cater obviously to the teams that are there as well as just the general College World Series stuff.
1: Mm-hmm.
0: And say, well, several of those tents, you could go in and get those little mini bats.
1: Mm-hmm.
0: And again, what I'm about to say makes perfect sense, but I hadn't thought about it. But every one of those tents that you would go in that were selling those little mini bats had 10 signs that said, you have to check these. Would you take them home? You cannot put these in your carry-on.
1: Like for planes, you
0: for
1: mean?
0: Planes, oh,
1: so
0: yeah, yeah.
1: So
0: for
1: you
0: planes.
1: Can take them into the ballpark.
0: Yeah, I guess, yeah, you, take them in, I guess okay. you take them in the ballpark. Which but they were saying, when to. You're going back to your home and you're that flying, you've got to pack these in your suitcase. That's TSA will not allow you to put this in your carry-on. It's a weapon.
1: A really good heads up. It's a very good heads up.
0: Yeah. So next time anyone listening is going to buy one of those little mini bats, make sure you pack it in your luggage.
1: Mm-hmm.
0: You can't check it. I mean, you can't take it in your carry-on.
1: Good call. I learned going to a Braves game a few weeks ago, I'm not allowed to carry in spray sunscreen.
0: Really?
1: Just a little, like a travel, little tiny really? Spray sunscreen. I couldn't bring it in.
0: Like, do they check and maybe you throw it away?
1: Well, it's like metal, so I had it on my oh, person.
0: Yeah.
1: So it set the little alarm off. And they brought it and said, you can't bring it in. But they were nice enough, the guards, to give me a minute to use it before they can confiscate it.
0: That's good.
1: They said, step over there and use it if you want to, and then set it on the table. But you were not allowed to bring an aerosol spray can. Into the thing. I guess if you want to get in the weeds of why.
0: Oh, I get it.
1: I guess you could disguise something else as a sunscreen. And then, so it makes sense. I get it. But I didn't even think about it as I tried to enter the ballpark with a spray sunscreen.
0: I guess you have to draw the line somewhere.
1: Mm-hmm.
0: Yeah.
1: But no bats on the plane. Or on the plane. That makes sense.
0: No mini bats on the plane.
1: Makes a lot
0: well, it's
1: of
0: just
1: sense.
0: A mini bat I'm taking on. It's like, yes, we understand. But mm-hmm. it could be used as a weapon. Which would be unfortunate. The funny things of stuff that you don't think about, which make complete mm-hmm. sense.
1: But baseball tonight, I'm honestly excited. Now, here's one thing you are not going to catch me at these next couple of weeks is at a Braves game. It's too hot for that business.
0: Yeah.
1: Big shout out to all the fans that make it an atmosphere and go to the games in Truist Park, but another soapbox that I'm on frequently is the Braves missed a golden opportunity to put a retractable roof on their brand new stadium 10 years ago
0: mm-hmm.
1: because we live in the deep south where it gets ungodly hot and it rains a lot. Did you get the showers last night?
0: Oh, yeah. Oh, yeah.
1: They were just outside of our neighborhood, I felt like. I mean, we were a constant thunder lightning. Never saw a drop of rain. So I was needing the rain. Never saw a drop.
0: Well,
1: I was watching the radar, and between my house and here, it looks like there was a lot of rain that came through. So that's beautiful. But that happens at the ballpark quite often, too. And especially getting into the next couple of months, July and August, there should have been a retractable roof, and it should have been done in a way that it's totally outside when it's open. Look at the Houston Astros. They've done a phenomenal job with their retractable roof. It feels like it's outdoors when it opens, and it's obviously closed when it's closed. But we could avoid these rainouts. We could avoid the summer heat. And I would only open that roof if it's above 90 or if it's raining. I'm not trying to have a roof on a beautiful spring day ever. I just we should have had a roof at Truist Park. But you will not catch me in this 100-degree heat sitting at Truist Park. It's not going to happen.
0: You know, Tony had emailed in yesterday and said, you know, we were talking about going to Nashville twice in the same season. And Is there a chance that Florida State game could be like that new the stadium that they're building in Nashville? Is it kind of, it's kind of a roof, right?
1: Oh yeah.
0: That game could more than likely be played inside.
1: It will be played. I'm sure it will.
0: Yeah. They won't have it open because it'll be 1,000 degrees.
1: I'm pretty sure when these neutral game contracts happen, like part of the contract is we're playing with a closed roof.
0: Yeah.
1: I know the SEC championship game is contracted to have a closed roof in Mercedes-Benz Stadium. Like, that's part of the contract. Mm-hmm. I think the same thing goes for a lot of these neutral sites when you have a retractable. And it may not even be retractable. I'd have to go look and see.
0: Yeah, it may just be a regular standard dome. You want to call it that.
1: It looks really, really cool, mm-hmm. that new stadium. It's $2.1 billion. It's called the new Nissan Stadium. So no sponsorship change from current Nissan Stadium to the new one. Here's the thing. Capacity is only 60,000. Is that right? That seems low for a new football stadium.
0: Yeah.
1: That's more focus on the bells and whistles, honestly.
0: I guess it's like it's like anything where there are times you would like to have more than 60,000 seats, but there's probably a lot of other times where 60,000 is plenty.
1: Mm-hmm.
0: So maybe that's how they look at it.
1: It looks cool. I'm watching like the rendition video right now, and it does look like a permanently closed fixture. There's no open option, but it's like a see-through roof though, which is kind of cool.
0: Mm-hmm.
1: If you haven't seen it, go check it out.
0: Yeah, I need to go check it out. I haven't really looked at it yet.
1: Kingsley, I hear you whimpering. You want to?
0: He whimper?
1: Yeah, I heard a little whimper.
0: He's hanging out here with us.
1: I get to be the treat dispenser.
0: That's right. I told Logan, give him one like every 5 or 6 minutes. Little treat there. But he's like your typical, now that you've given him a couple, he's on your side of the studio.
2: Yep, I see you over there.
0: Mm-hmm. All right, I know we need to take a break. Hey, if you want to give us a call on the Mission Construction Hotline, we'd love to hear from you. 706-549-6000. 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
4: Braves, fresh off a 1-5 road trip, return to the friendly confines of Truist Park. 3-game set with the Cardinals coming up tonight. The Braves desperately need to get the bats going. They were one hit on Saturday, managed only 6 on Sunday. The bright spot on Sunday, though, Matt Olson, 3-for-4 with a double and a run. We need more of that from an offense that has been struggling mightily during the month of June. The Braves will face Matthew Liberatore, the 26-year-old first-round pick in 2018, is 3-5, has a 5.56 ERA, has walked 29, struck out 70, a 1.58 whip, and a 3.01 opponent batting average. Last time out, he went 5 1/3, gave up 6 earned runs to the Arizona Diamondbacks. For leadoff show coming your way at 6, and first pitch between the Braves and the Cardinals with Tom Hart and Joe Simpson, 7:15 across the street at Truist Park. You can hear all of it on the Braves Radio Network.
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0: Songs that tell stories. This one comes up every single year for the last 6 or 7 years. We have played Ode to Billy Joe. When there has been 67 days till kickoff, Bobby Gentry with the banger, the certified banger. And we also go down the rabbit hole every single year of what the song is about, and I never, like, retain it. So what is the story of old Billy Joe, Dave?
1: So it's or a Billy Joe song McAllister. Performed like She's the Daughter, and apparently she and Billy Joe is actually a guy. Hmm. And I guess it...
0: Billy Joe McAllister.
1: Billy Joe McAllister, yeah. Yes, who jumped off the Tallahatchie Bridge.
0: Doesn't seem healthy.
1: No. So it was one of those where... I'm trying to think, was it... Is it... You know what? Now I'm trying to remember, too, because Billy Joe is a guy, not a girl. Was Billy Joe, was it her family didn't like him? And he said, I'll show them. I can't remember. I'm not sure. I'd have to go do the
0: old
1: deep
0: dive. It does say that Billy Joe committed suicide.
1: Yeah. I was trying to remember if that was a, whatever the reason was. Kind of dark. I mean, it's a catchy tune, but.
0: I think this song, if I'm remembering some of the rabbit holes we've been down, in 1967, although it was a big hit, it was also met with a lot of like criticism of like, what are we having our kids listen to?
1: Mm-hmm.
0: This is rare air for what we know of our music to be in 1967. Tell me Billy Joe's jumped off the Tallahatchie Bridge. Now we got songs about young men jumping off bridges.
1: Mm-hmm. Like, wait, this isn't Incense and Peppermints.
0: No, which we've avoided today. I didn't want to play that one.
1: But you know, the reason you mentioned it earlier, I was like, well, there were a lot of songs that just, like, what does that mean? It's like nothing. It's just nonsensical words and lyrics mixed together.
0: Yeah. They were probably created under influence, but, you know, it happens. The 60s were a wild time, I'm told. Anyway, thank you to Bobby Gentry for her rendition. And next year, when we're 67 days until kickoff, we're probably going to play it again. So brace yourself for another round of Bobby Gentry. Probably not going to play it until then, Dave. I don't see any reason.
1: No.
0: I'm not sure I'm going to play it again for 365 days here on the morning show probably on 960 The Ref. And that's okay. We can handle it without it. All right. We found a pronunciation.
1: Yeah.
0: For the new guy from Oregon that's going to be joining the Georgia Bulldogs. Now, we probably found the same pronunciation guide from, I think I found the Big Ten pronunciation guide, not just the Oregon. So you might be on a different page.
1: I got Oregon's game notes from their last series, their super regional with Texas. Okay.
0: The phonics next to his name, I'll just read it verbatim as it sounds on the phonics. Now Levo. It's spelled N-A-U-L-I-V-O-U. So understandably, when you look at it, you have to kind of pause and think for a second. But we'll get used to this very shortly, especially when baseball rolls back around. Now Levo. Last name is spelled L-A-U-A-K-I. L-A-U-A-K-I. I've got Lowaukee.
1: Yeah.
0: Now Levo Lowaukee. That, again, is going to roll off the tongue in March of next year.
1: Yeah.
0: Now, Levo Lowaukee.
1: It's interesting, too, when you see it spelled phonetically and you say it a couple of times, it doesn't look that bad.
0: It actually rolls pretty good.
1: Yeah, now Levo Lowaukee.
0: Mm-hmm.
1: Now Levo Lowaukee.
0: But he's a big boy. You know, what are his measurables? I know he's a big guy from Oregon.
1: According to this is on the Oregon game notes, 6'5", 265.
0: He's a bopper. Looks like a big bopper. Hit 14 homers last year, so hit what? I forgot the average. I don't have in front of me anymore. But he was well regarded yesterday's news cycle as Georgia got a good one.
1: Mm-hmm.
0: And that's all you need to know for now. We'll let him pan out over the next few months. And year from now, hopefully we'll be talking about lifting up a trophy in Omaha.
1: Find his complete Oregon has their stats.
0: And I would love to get his like first-hand, no-holds-barred account as to like why. We're very welcoming that he's coming to the University of Georgia, but I would love to know what went into that decision because it looks like he had a pretty good situation out in Oregon. Oregon was a very good baseball team. Again, I don't know if there was a coaching change or if this is just the cycle of what players do nowadays is that maybe he was Maybe what if he was not very well recruited? I mean, you found yourself at Oregon. You were obviously recruited. What I'm saying is, what if he now is better than he thought, that the experts thought he was before playing college baseball, and now he just wants to go test his waters and give himself a new challenge? I mean, look, we love it when it happens when the Dogs get one. We don't love it so much when the Dogs lose a good player, for any sport that is, and they go play somewhere else. That always stings a little bit, but this revolving door is one that has the welcome mat in Athens, not the other way around. So we're very welcoming of this news. If I don't know, throw a name out there. If Daniel Jackson was still playing baseball, decided, hey, I had a great run at Georgia, now I want to go to Oregon, we'd be saying, Dan, what are you doing? Come on, man. What are you talking about? But this guy, we're opening the door for him and saying, come on in.
1: Well, that's how it works.
0: Let me show you these awesome restaurants around Athens. And have you been on Millage Avenue on a fall Saturday?
1: Exactly.
0: Because you're going to like it.
1: So here's something that's kind of interesting, too. So I don't know if we had talked about it, but we stumbled on the fact that Georgia's baseball team this year

0: Miami, July 5th and July 31st. 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
1: As Oregon plays in the Big 10, and the baseball tournament was there. So we've added another guy that has played in Omaha. It's so bizarre.
2: But you've played in Omaha.
1: No, I know it's not the College World Series, but it's just crazy.
2: But now that you've seen it,
1: yeah,
2: I can only imagine that atmosphere was just
1: it was awesome,
2: exponentially bigger than whatever the Big Ten tournament puts
1: just
2: together.
1: Just a bit.
2: Yeah, I like that he has familiarity with the field, but I think that moment when you get 35,000 fans that have been there for several days taking Rocco's Jello shots, get into the stadium and start cheering for or against you, I can imagine that's a little bit different than the Big Ten. But to your point, it's well-received.
1: They've been out there. It's just bizarre to think Oregon. Oh, yeah, the Big Ten tournament. Oh, yeah, Oregon. Oh, God, this makes no sense.
2: And did you have any conversation with anybody out there that no minor league team uses the stadium? It's
1: Creighton, they don't.
2: And that's it?
1: Omaha has a minor league team, but they play across the river Iowa. So Creighton plays games there in the College World Series, and then whatever else they use the stadium for.
2: How empty does that feel when Creighton's playing St. Louis on a Tuesday afternoon?
1: I know. It just sounds bizarre.
2: I wonder if Rocco sells Jello shots those weeks.
1: I know they close off like the outfield seats and stuff, but still, that just seems, even with that, it's still huge.
2: It's like UCLA playing in the Rose Bowl. Which, have I seen where they are going to be leaving the Rose Bowl soon? Or they're talking about going to play?
1: Is that right?
2: They want to play in SoFi.
1: Okay.
2: They want to stop playing their regular season games in the Rose Bowl, which is just crazy to me. It's crazy to me they don't get the support that they should be getting out there for UCLA football in the Rose Bowl. But they have to block off seats every fall Saturday.
1: That's bizarre. One day, not to be Mr. Downer here, but I guess I'll just throw this out because we were looking at Lauwaki's stats. So his overall stats this past season, now only played in 39 games, so he may have been hurt. I don't know his specific health situation. They only played in 39 games out of they played 59, so he missed 20 games. He hit, overall, he hit .320 with 14 homers, 36 RBIs in 39 games. See, I averaged almost an RBI a game. The one thing that jumps out at me that scares me, and I'm sure Wes and Coach Coggin and Coach Ammo and Coach Bennett will be working hard with, he had 53 strikeouts and only 7 walks. So that's a kind of an alarming ratio there. But it sounds like when he did connect, ball went long way. But there were 53 out of 125 at-bats that ended with a dismissal. But hopefully that'll be something that they'll try to – I don't know what you do to combat that. But here's the thing, too. A team like Georgia that's going to hit a lot of home runs is going to strike out some, too. That's just part of it. But it was 53 Ks and 7 walks. But I can't wait to see the guy play. Might even go back and check some
2: stuff. Well, you coach him up.
1: That's right. So there is the Oregon, and they made it to the Super Regional and got beat by the Longhorns. And then Texas got to Omaha, and then I saw the jokes of Kirby, did Texas send Kirby Father's Day and Wes Father's Day cards?
2: Can't really wrap my head around what it feels like to lose to Texas in much anything.
1: Yeah.
2: This is where Cuts would remind you that they beat us in basketball this year and swept us in baseball last year. Mm-hmm. But that's a long time ago, Cuts.
1: Mm-hmm. Yeah.
2: It's a long time ago. I'll eat a steak in Bevo's honor this 4th of July.
1: That's right. So anyway.
2: Are you, in a weird way, we've had very, very good success on the football field against Texas the last 2 years. We beat them not once, not twice, but 3 times. But I'm kind of glad we don't play them in the regular season this year. Maybe we meet in the SEC championship. It kind of feels like both teams are heading that direction if things pan out. But I'm just a little bit glad we don't have to deal with that hype this year.
1: Yeah.
2: I know we go to Alabama at night. There's nothing easy about that. I don't care how up or down Bama is. That's terrifying. But Texas is not on the schedule this year.

0: Nope.
1: And
0: we'll go there next year.
1: Yeah, we'll go there. Is it there next year? Then they come here in 29.
0: Yep.
1: That's right.
0: Yep.
1: So, yeah, basically everything you played, everybody you play this year, you'll play again in 2 years.
0: Mm-hmm. I like that. At least that makes it easier to kind of keep up with.
1: And then just flip-flop the home and away. But, yeah, and that's another thing we talk about, the games between the hedges. I know we missed out on the Georgia-Florida State. I would have loved to have played them home and home. I still would rather that than a neutral site. But because of the 9-game schedule, this year we have Oklahoma. Next year we have Texas. No, next year we have LSU. The following year we have Alabama. Then 29 we have Texas. So, like, those are four teams I think of as West teams. I know we don't have divisions, but I think of them as West teams that you would not be getting on a regular basis. It'd be every 13 years with an 8-game schedule, or 13 or 14 years. Now we get them every 4 years between the hedges. And I think we're all better for that.
0: Would you rather play Tennessee State at home or Florida State at a neutral site?
1: Florida State at a neutral site.
0: Yeah, I mean, that's kind of what it's come down to. And that's what we're...
1: Even if it's in Nashville.
0: In Nashville, yeah.
1: That's fine.
0: Yeah.
1: I don't think anybody that goes to that game, assuming Georgia wins, by the way, I don't think anybody that goes to new Titans or new Nissan Stadium in 2 years is going to look around and say, what are we doing here? This is stupid. Like, they're going to really enjoy their weekend. Labor Day weekend in Nashville, brand new stadium. It's going to be a good time. And then when you go back a few weeks later for Vandy, I don't think anybody's going to look around and say, this is stupid. What are we doing? Remember, Vandy's got a brand new stadium, too, that we haven't been to.
0: Yeah.
1: I mean, all the renovations they've done on their place looks pretty epic. I kind of want to go in 2 years just to see that.
0: Mm-hmm.
1: Looks pretty cool.
0: Yeah, the 28 road schedule for Georgia is at South Carolina, at Missouri, at Vandy, at Oklahoma. Hmm. So that doesn't sound
1: interesting.
0: Too horrible, since all those teams are coming here this year.
1: I heard Feinbaum. I actually need to go clip this. I don't have the time written down. I regret this, but he was in the weeds yesterday talking about the ranking of the SEC's toughest schedules.
0: Mm-hmm.
1: Georgia has the easiest, but Paul was in our corner. He was very much saying, you guys know why, because Georgia doesn't play Georgia.
0: Well, yeah, exactly.
1: We say that every year.
0: Yeah.
1: Georgia doesn't have to play Georgia.
0: It used to be the same for Alabama.
1: I think Texas may have the toughest.
0: Yeah.
1: Oklahoma was right up there, too, I think. But
0: just for this year?
1: For this upcoming season.
0: Yes. Yeah, well, it makes sense. So, yeah. So, let's say, that's why... Generally, a South Carolina or an Arkansas, they're going to have a harder schedule than a Georgia or an Alabama, potentially, because they don't get to play themselves.
1: Mm. Lucky them.
0: Yeah. When every team you're playing is better than you, your schedule's going to be harder. This is how it goes.
1: Well,
0: but don't tell Carl Ravitch about...
1: No.
0: Wins and losses in the conference.
1: No, he can't fathom that. Hopefully tomorrow, if we get our Phil Steels, we can see the Phil ranking of schedules and all that stuff.
0: Going to get him today.
1: Very exciting times.
0: All right, it's 9:52.
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0: 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All right, real quickly, before we find out what we've learned, I'm about to learn us something, unless you already knew this. This is what happens when you go down the old Wikipedia rabbit hole.
5: I didn't learn anything. Yeah. I got verification on what I already knew.
0: Thank you, Dan. Thank you, Coach. So, there's apparently LeBron wants to get to with Anthony Davis and Draymond Green and go to the Golden State Warriors, I think. That might be his swan song. Did you hear all that stuff, too?
1: I've seen the rumors, yes.
0: So then I was like, I wonder who LeBron's agent is, just out of curiosity. Do you know?
1: Is it not Sexton?
0: I know, right? It's a guy Scott named Rich Boris. Paul. It's a guy named Rich Paul.
1: He's rich, I'm sure.
0: Who is actually... He's from Cleveland also, and I don't think he and LeBron were like buddies growing up, but they met each other when they were younger. He's been part of LeBron's team now for basically the whole time LeBron's been in the NBA, and now he's his main agent. So I looked to see who he was and all that kind of stuff because I was curious. And then I look, got to go to the personal. That's always the good stuff. So do you know who his fiance is?
1: LeBron James?
0: No, Rich Paul.
1: Oh, Rich Paul. Well, I know the name when I hear
0: it. Oh, yeah. She makes more money than he does.
1: Actress?
0: She's not an actress. She's a singer. Adele.
1: Okay. Yeah, she's
0: Oh, my God. Yeah. Adele's part of the LeBron James world.
1: That's a power couple.
0: Yeah. So Rich Paul is engaged to Adele, and he's LeBron's agent. It's like,
1: good for them.
0: Doesn't have anything to do with anything, but I was like, God, that's just bizarre.
1: You know what this agent talk is inspiring me to do? And I'm actually halfway serious about this. I could go rewatch some Entourage. It's been a long time.
0: Oh, God.
1: I don't think I've watched it in 6 years.
0: Oh,
1: I watched it during COVID. That's been a while.
0: Mm-hmm.
1: I could rewatch Entourage. Honey, if you're listening, we're watching Entourage starting today.
0: Can I come over?
1: Come on. We can knock out a season in a day.
0: Oh,
1: they're 25-minute episodes. They fly by.
0: It's awesome. It's awesome.
1: Very it good is. Watch.
0: Logan, anything else?
1: I'm
0: going to have to write that one down.
1: I did write it down. I'm going to stick it, I think, on my desk somewhere and remember it between now and March. And
0: I'm looking, but I'll say it again. Semi-quincentennial.
1: You've got till Thursday.
0: Okay. Yep. Sounds good. All right. Braves tonight. 7:15, back to normal. You can actually have Braves at dinner time again. Hey, have a great Tuesday. Thanks for joining us here on The Ref.
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11: The Grizzlies are trading Ja Morant to the Blazers for Jeremy Grant and Chris Murray.
12: And just like that, it's over. The Grizzlies have been trying to find a trade destination for Ja Morant for the better part of the last 6 to 8 months. This is Memphis now turning the page on this Ja Morant era.
13: Portland is a team we're all trying to figure out. They've got new ownership there, and I think he came into this situation trying to trade for a star. But you've created another problem here, which is that they have a lot of guards. I don't quite know where they need all the guards here, and about to find out.
14: You hear that crowd, yeah, your name is your time, bro.
15: The NBA offseason continues to evolve. It's ESPN Radio, the ESPN app, Sirius XM, Channel 80. Mark Zeno, Randy Scott with you on this Tuesday as we get the news that Ja Morant and his time in Memphis are over. We're going to get to that coming up in just a moment. A lot continues here with this NBA offseason here, Randy, is a lot of twists and turns, both pre-draft and post-draft now. And I have a feeling that it's only going to continue to spin in a different direction that we're not expecting.
16: Yeah, these are all dominoes, man. That's the best part, is just because one move is made and it grabs the news cycle for, you know, full 24 hours potentially with Ja Morant, because he is still that star. He's still that guy. He's still the 2020 Rookie of the Year. His shoe is still like a top five shoe out there. It's kind of crazy, despite the fact that he hasn't really played that much. It's like, what does this mean next? You know, it's almost like how we have to view a lot of like the basketball news cycle now. It's like, okay, there's a lot of look over here and look at this, but like, who's quietly reacting to this move? Because potentially that reactionary move, the next move that's built on this, is going to be even bigger.
15: No matter where you are, you can always listen to ESPN Radio, the ESPN app, or Sirius XM Channel 80.
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15: 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Okay, so the Grizzlies have officially blown up their previous core since their first round sweep at the hand of the Thunder in 2025. They now traded all three of their former franchise cornerstones: Ja Morant, Desmond Bane, Jaren Jackson Jr., all gone. That young core was supposed to be part of this future contender in Memphis, one that sat at the top of the Western Conference for a couple of years in a row. Memphis now pivoting to a new era. Brand new draft pick, Cameron Boozer, number three overall. Some other young pieces that are in there, so they're clearly in rebuild slash tank mode. The situation for Ja, Randy, is simply this. Still young, 26 years old, two-time All-Star, 2020 Rookie of the Year. Availability's been an issue. He's only played in 79 games over the last 3 years due to a mix of injuries and off-the-court problems. He's got 2 years, $87 million left on his max extension. It's big money, but not an albatross, considering it's only 2 years. And, like, here's the thing, and this is the risk for the Portland Trailblazers. What's made Ja so difficult to unload, for the most part, is the off-the-court stuff. I mean, clearly, to this point, he's shown his decision-making is poor, his understanding of the moment and the situation is poor, and he doesn't necessarily learn from his mistakes, because some of these things have been repetitive. So what are the Portland Trailblazers really getting at this point in time, I think, is the million-dollar question, or in this case, the $87 million question.
16: $87 million, yeah. They don't know yet, and that's the fun part. It's our way of maybe projecting it forward. It's our way of being, say, okay, is he motivated? Do they get a pissed off Ja Morant? Do they get a guy who's like, okay, I'm going to make Memphis regret ever doing this. I'm going to make Memphis regret not sticking with me. I'm going to make, you know, the entirety of the Western Conference realize that Portland got an absolute steal. Or is there going to be a woe is me phase, man? Like, there's a real psychology and a real maturity test here for John Morant. Okay, like we're going to figure out how he's wired. Does he just need a change of scenery? Because when he's between the lines, which you said, what'd you say, 79 games over the last three seasons? I mean, that's approaching Kawhi territory before this last year, or LaMelo territory. Like, that's a guy who is a game wrecker. Forget about a game changer. He is a guy who can absolutely blow up your defensive game plan, blow up your offensive game plan. He is a two-way threat when he's available to it. The point that you made abundantly and clearly, he can be and has been his own worst enemy. So is a change of scenery after the Pacific Northwest where it really can't get more different than Memphis, both geographically, both topography, I mean, everything. Everything is different out there, including an owner who, you know, invests in players and invests in shooting and is all about a player-first mindset, but also about trimming fat, trimming budget, thinking that he's the smartest guy in the room, that other teams waste $100 million, but Tom Dundon, the owner, is like, nah, I'm the only one who's got this figured out. Like, Dundon is an efficiency expert. And if John Morant just puts a toe out of line, Zeno, I got a feeling Dundon's going to have a much shorter, because there's no draft equity here. You know what I mean? Like a much shorter, fuse. Well, I'd say fuse here with Morant. You know what I mean?
15: No, I understand completely. And I think there's a couple of things at play which haven't really been addressed here. I mean, look, one, we know the roster is currently constructed is probably not going to be what it's going to be, right? It's John Morant, Damian Lillard, who returned on a three-year deal. Still got Drew Holiday, Scoot Henderson, Shaedon Sharpe. Like, there's a lot of bodies in the backcourt. But what makes me believe here more than anything that the Trailblazers feel like they can get something more at a job than what Memphis got of recently, and this also may be an indicator, is that it feels like Chauncey Billups is coming back to coach, right? Like, I would tend to believe.
16: Wait, what?
15: What? This, just me connecting dots here.
16: Okay.
15: Whatever is going to happen, I would have to believe that Billups, as the player's coach guy, as the former player, as the guy who can connect with him, to me, like, why would you make this move with a troubled star without the right coach to stand next to him day in and day out, practice in, practice out, game in and game out, with his arm around his shoulder and be able to go, stay in line, here's what we're doing. Like, that's the first thought that came to me. I said, they have to believe Chauncey Billups is coming back to coach. They have to.
16: Man, with the Malik Beasley news yesterday, and that may be something else we touch on during the show, but, like, with the way gambling has taken a majority of the NBA's focus and radar and attention and, you know, PR concern, I don't know how you bring Billups back. Now, I don't know the latest on his case. I really don't. But with this one-year deal that they have with Mike Anori right now, this essentially a prove-it deal that just has so many in the coaching ranks just all up in arms, because it really is unlike any head coaching contract that you'll see, and it's a cheap contract from a frugal owner. I'm trying not to call him cheap. He just won. Tom Dundon won the Stanley Cup with the Carolina Hurricanes. So you really, I would think, can't tell him anything right now. Like, he's like, hey, my way works, and it's apples and oranges in terms of the two sports and how the two sports are run, but. I mean, are you saying that they let the dust settle? They let the heat come down on Billups?
15: His trial is set for November 2nd.
16: Okay, and they have Mike and Nori for a year. So you're saying Nori's a stopgap until potentially they get... Because where I'll agree with you is they need somebody who has played the position, who can walk and handhold John Morant through how to be a professional. He never learned it. He's 26. No. He's never learned it, clearly.
15: No. And just... There has to be some sort of secret sauce or magic combination that Portland feels like this will work. Otherwise, there's no reason to do it, right? Like, it's in some capacity, even though he's a suspended coach, in some capacity, whether it's behind closed doors or not, there has to be conversations between Billups and Morant. I can't believe he would be. Who in Portland's front office was going, I got a great idea. Here's how we fix this. Let's go get John Morant. Right? It sounds like a pejorative, but I'm just saying, like, in what NBA front office are they going, I got the solution to all of our problems. Let's go get John Morant. No front office is saying that. So there's got to be some sort of catalyst behind closed doors that's going, we can make this work. And then after we acquire all these guys, after we get Ja, we can move all these guys for somebody else. Like, but Ja Morant wasn't traded for to be traded again. Like, that's not happening. So he's the guy who's most likely to stay here, right?
16: I don't know that he's not somebody who could get traded again. I think you're right. I think he stays. I think Tom Dundon wanted to make a splash. I was doing Get Up last week. I had to do it for the first time ever. And I was sitting next to Bobby Marks. And I'm sitting next to Brian Windhorst. And Windy. And this was with the LaMelo Ball trade winds kind of swirling. And then finally that deal came down. And it's one of these, like, they're basketball bitcoins. Meaning, to me, that they're wildly popular, but are they all that practical? You know what I mean? Is anybody in 2026 using Bitcoin to buy a pizza, to buy groceries, any of that stuff? No, they're really not. I know you can figure it out. And that's just it. Like, LaMelo is wildly popular. His shoe is the number one shoe. He's the most popular in certain age demographics. Your kids, honestly, you know, if they were hoop heads, they probably, you know, watch LaMelo Ball highlights. I know my kids do. But you put him between the lines, he doesn't play defense. And you can't really play him in the fourth quarter. Like, that's the dirty secret about LaMelo. Ja Morant, there is no dirty secret because we know everything. We know everything that's kept him off the floor. So, does he stay in Portland? Sure. Tom Dundon wants to make a splash, make the Blazers nationally and internationally relevant. Yeah, this is a move you make. You pair him up with Dame Lillard, and maybe Dame is the veteran to hold his hand. I don't know. I don't know that Dame would have signed up for that necessarily going back to Portland, but that's where we're at. There are veterans there. Drew Holiday would be a tremendous presence here for Ja Morant. There's only so much ball to go around. You got to think Scoot Henderson is headed out, Shaedon Sharpe, maybe even Drew Holiday given the contract. I just don't think the Blazers are done. But to your point, yeah, I think of that group, of that bin of guards, I think Ja is the one most likely to stay outside of Dame.
15: You keep saying make a splash, and the only visual I keep coming up with is, are the Trailblazers making this splash, or are they the people on the side of the pool who feel the concussion of the splash, who didn't want it to begin with? I'm trying to figure out who in the splash are the Trailblazers acquiring Ja Morant. But here's Shams Charania, ESPN senior NBA insider, on the big splash move for the Blazers.
18: This was their big move as of right now. My understanding is they're not involved with Jaylen Brown. They made attempts with Giannis Antetokounmpo, obviously didn't land him. Right. But this is a Blazers team. They've got young players, like some of the ones I just mentioned, Scoot Henderson, Denny Avdija, Donovan Klingon. They've got a ton of draft picks. They've got some of Milwaukee's picks and swaps as well. If they want to go get a landmark star, if they wanted to go get a Jaylen Brown, they would have the necessary package to do so. So Joe Cronin, the general manager, has built a talented team with a ton of assets where they have flexibility moving forward. But right now, they view Ja Morant as a talent, high upside swing.
15: Yeah, I mean, look, I suppose, and I always use this phrase, when they say it's low risk, high reward, okay? We actually have seen a high reward. Like, people use it all the time, you know, like low risk, high reward. Well, if he's never actually performed to a high reward standard, you can't say that. but we can say that. Ja has proven he's high reward. Yeah. When, as you said earlier, when he's on, when he's mentally in the right spot, and when he's playing, there is high reward there. And this is relatively, in NBA terms, low risk from a salary and contract standpoint to try and get something out of it and see where it goes. But to your point, only so much ball to go around. How does this all work? Ramona Shelburne, ESPN NBA insider, says she has no clue how Ja Morant fits into all of this.
20: We all saw this and went, well, that's a lot of guards now in Portland. And, you know, don't forget Dame Lillard is coming back this year. Like, they went and got him back, and he's one of the franchise's all-time great players, and he's healthy now after his Achilles injury, and he was supposed to be your starting point guard. So you got Drew Holiday, they got Scoot Henderson, who had a great playoffs. I don't totally know how Ja Morant fits into this, and so my sense with Portland is they've been trying to get a star. They tried to trade for Anthony Davis, they tried to trade for Giannis. Neither of those things happened at the deadline and again in the offseason, and so here's a star. Ja Morant's a fallen star, but maybe you're buying low on him, and you can get him to play his best basketball again, and new scenery and new surroundings. But I don't know what to do with the rest of that team. It doesn't feels like you're either going to have a lot of guards or someone's going to go.
15: Well, I guess she's right. A little bit of a fallen star, I guess, would be a semi-appropriate way to describe Ja Morant here, but I can't wait to see what the corresponding move is. I don't think John Morant's being traded again. That's all I'm going to say. He is the guy that they've chosen to build around.
16: Yeah.
15: And now it's those other pieces that are likely moving on.
16: Danny Avdija was sort of the national breakout out of Portland this past season. The Blazers make the postseason for the first time since 2021, back when Dame had his first run with Portland. There has to be more to contend in the West. Like, there has to be a corresponding move. It's not a matter of should there be or even necessarily will there be. There has to be one, or else the Blazers are sending a message about where their complacency level is. And I think Ramona hit the nail on the head. They wanted to make a star move. That's great. Stars don't guarantee titles. They guarantee eyeballs. There'll probably be some more national games for Portland, I would say so. But they need more around that, because Jeremy Grant's a scorer. Jeremy Grant's a bucket. They lost him. You're not getting even when Ja was right, he's not as consistent or prolific of a scorer as some of the, you know, the highlight reels, the Instagram reels, and the TikToks will have you believe. Now, he's a nightmare with the ball for the defense. He can facilitate with the best of them, and maybe this sets Dame up to just spot up, you know, spot and shoot. That's what he's great at. So maybe from a basketball fit, this works, but it doesn't elevate them beyond the play-ins, you know. It really doesn't.
15: No, I agree with you. I don't think it does at all, and I love how you said complacency as opposed to incompetence, but, you know, reasonable minds can choose to disagree. I can't see how they can run this roster out there. It's dereliction of duty from the GM perspective to run this roster out there as currently constructed. Help the people affected by the Venezuelan earthquakes. You get your donation through the redcross.org/ESPN. Enables the Red Cross to prepare for food to respond to and help people recover from this disaster. Up next, could LeBron be headed to the Golden State? Apparently, we'll find out today. We'll explain next. 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
0: I'm David Johnston with a 960 The Ref Southern Sports Center. The Braves and Cardinals tonight in the first of a three-game series at Truist Park. A 7:15 first pitch. We'll have the game for you right here on The Ref. The Braves have lost 12 of their last 16, but still lead the Phillies by 3.5 games in the NL East. The Cardinals come in third place in the NL Central. They are 7.5 back of the Milwaukee Brewers. Martin Perez on the mound tonight for the Braves, 6-4 with an ERA of 3. Again, 7:15 this evening right here on The Ref. Georgia baseball, Daniel Jackson has been named the winner of the Golden Spikes Award. That goes out to the nation's top amateur baseball player this past season. Jackson hit 379, 32 homers, and 87 runs batted in. You get the top national and local sports stories every 20 minutes. It's Athens' Voice of the Dogs, 960 The Ref.
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32: Draymond opts out of that contract. 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Maybe it's LeBron. Maybe it's somebody else.
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15: Last time I checked, the most fun I've had is winning. 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You heard it coming in that LeBron James may be deciding on a final destination. It looks like it could be the Golden State Warriors. They're now actively pursuing LeBron James and Anthony Davis via trade this week to sort of put something respectable back together in Golden State. This push gained some momentum after Draymond Green declined his $27.6 million option, his player option, for 26-27. Now, the timeline of this gets very, very interesting. As we hear Brian Windhorst this morning on Get Up, talked about the Warriors want an answer from LeBron on his decision today.
32: I do believe that the Warriors want LeBron James, and I do believe that they worked with Draymond Green in this contract opt-out yesterday to make LeBron James an offer. What I don't know is whether they will be able to execute and get that done, and they're going to try to get that done today. And frankly, the Lakers would like to be able to have clarity from LeBron today, too, whether he's either going to stay or go so they can handle their business.
15: Randy?
16: Yeah.
15: Let's just say, for argument's sake, that LeBron James ends up with Golden State, and so does Anthony Davis.
16: Mm-hmm.
15: You know what this reminds me of? Reminds me of that guy who puts on the T-shirt with the muscles and the abs when underneath there are no muscles and abs. It's the essential lipstick on a pig. It's a waist trainer to make you look smaller when really you're not that small. And I say all this to say, this is not going to work. It hasn't worked in 20 years. Like, this is not a formula to win. Like, there's nothing about Steph, LeBron, Anthony Davis that makes me go, they're better than San Antonio, they're better than Oklahoma City, they're better than the Knicks. They're not. This is a bunch of old guys getting together to try and think they can do something that they actually can't, which is win.
16: Yeah, do you remember that movie with like Travolta and Tim Allen where they were riding motorcycles? It's called Wild Hogs.
15: Yes.
16: That's a modern day Cocoon, you know, like that's kind of what this is. And, it, you know, I saw it. I think it was this tweet from Skip Bayless, but he called it Olden State. And I was like, that's great. Like, yep. That's perfect. This doesn't work. We've never seen this work. The best version of this was also a much younger version of this. And it was the 04 Lakers. It was the Lakers with Karl Malone and Gary Payton and you name it. It's just guys like assembling these old Avengers who were at the ends of their NBA careers, still more reliable though than this group, this projected group at Golden State. And they ran into a buzzsaw in Detroit and Detroit beat them in the finals. It doesn't always work. Like, it doesn't even always get you to the NBA finals, let alone deliver you a title. It has been so long since I've seen Anthony Davis play basketball. I forget what it's like to see him play basketball. Like, don't get me wrong. I never expected him to become some jersey that they hung in the rafters in D.C. for the Wizards. I didn't see that happening. I kind of knew that he was going to be on the move somewhere. He is, though, the weakest link in this. LeBron is still in tremendous shape, holds himself to a tremendous physical standard. The same could be said with Steph Curry. Draymond Green is no longer an active participant in offensive basketball. He's just not. But he wouldn't have to be. So logistically, I can wrap my brain around why Golden State would try to make this move, especially bringing back Kristaps Porzingis and hoping that you get 50 games out of him. But you're right. Measure yourself against OKC. Are you better than OKC? I mean, you just got swept by them in the playoffs. Do these moves win you a game or two? Maybe. But you're still not beating OKC, let alone San Antonio. You hope that maybe playoff experience, you hope that maybe a championship pedigree, there's so many titles combined on this roster, potentially, if it comes together, maybe that accounts for something. But there's just a reliability standpoint and availability standpoint, Zeno, that it's not there with Anthony Davis. And as you get older, you could forgive LeBron for missing time as well. Kristaps Porzingis, it's not there. I don't know. I just... Even on paper, best case scenario, you're right. I don't know that they beat OKC or San Antonio.
15: I mean, I just, objectively, am I a fool for saying, I don't want to watch this? You want to watch it, but you're watching it because you're watching it to fail. Because you don't think it will succeed. This is the inevitable NASCAR wreck. It's the only reason you're tuning in.
16: I'm watching it to see if I'm right. I'm not necessarily watching it to see guys get hurt.
15: You're not wishing anybody gets hurt, but you're just understanding the reality of the situation is that, guess what? This is not going to work. If we had any precedent for it working, that would be a different conversation. But as you said, these are a bunch of old guys who are old friends who just want to enjoy, you know, their last moment in the sun together. There's nothing about this that actually makes me, you know, think that this is a legitimate attempt to win at basketball. Because it's not.
16: Did you watch, were you an Arrested Development watcher? Did you watch that show?
15: No.
16: So the writing was just tremendous. And the idea of being a confident idiot was such a central theme of that show.
15: I can relate.
16: Will Arnett is this like blissfully unaware idiot. But so is Dr. Tobias Fünke, who's married to Portia de la Rosa's character. I can't remember her name off the top of my head. But they're like on again. They were married, then they're divorced, and then they're thinking about getting back together, they're not sure. And so they come up with this idea of like, well, we're going to see other people. We're going to open our marriage up, and we're going to see other people. But we'll still come together at the end of the day, and we'll still love each other, and our marriage will be stronger for this. And one of them turns to the other and says, this never works for other people. And then there's a pause and he goes, but it'll work for us. And just that idea that like something that is proven over and over again to fail, if not spectacularly, to at least fall short of the ultimate goal. This never works, but leave it to an NBA front office. Leave it to even aging superstars to just have that ego, have that hubris that for so long has fueled them to these athletic heights and these championship heights. So they have no reason to bet against themselves, despite the fact that historically there is not a single crooked number in the win-loss column for this delivering.
15: Also, leave it to the agent who happens to control all three of those players.
16: Sure.
15: Because that's the real winner in this whole scenario. And oh, by the way, I'd like to petition ESPN for a lower third below my name to be Blissful Unaware Idiot. It would certainly alleviate a lot of, you know, concerns going forward. If we do that, I could probably get away with a lot more. Nonetheless, 888-SAY-ESPN, 888-729-3776. But Mardi Gras Bob in New Orleans is with us. Mardi Gras Bob, good morning.
1: Hey, gentlemen, pleasure to visit with you. First in free agency, I wish the Pelicans would trade some bench player for a case of Ozempic for Zion. But that's beside the point. Look, the Golden State Warriors, this is like the remake of the Expendables. Expendables to the Golden State Warriors. Back to the Future, Team USA. They can sell Gatorade with fiber and those Lazy Boy recliners that you press the button and they lift you up so you don't really have trouble getting out of the chair. This is just nothing but buddies hanging out and playing basketball.
15: It does feel like the why, but why knock the Gatorade with the fiber and the recliner? Because I'm at that stage of life where the recliner and a Gatorade with the fiber sounds glorious right now.
16: Buddy, I've been sleeping in something called zero gravity ever since I got a new mattress and like adjustable bed frame. Buddy, let me tell you, yeah. Man, this the feet up and the head slightly up stuff. Oh, I know. Maybe I've just been seeking to sleep in a hospital bed or something. Like let's give a little bit to LeBron. Let's give a little bit to Steph, a lot, as a matter of fact. And Draymond, like the AD is a bit of a hired gun, but like for those three, has anyone more richly deserved or earned the right to play with their friends and to kind of call their shot and get to have their NBA ending play out when and where they want it to more than these guys? Probably not. Not at least in the modern game. You know, I think of Paul Pierce a little bit and how he wrapped things up in the Wizards uniform, and that's probably not how he would have dialed it up, you know? So if Bron, who's moved around so much, wants to wrap it up in San Francisco, and if Steph wants to stay in San Francisco and kind of be so thoroughly honored that a guy who's in the top two or three players of all time discussion wants to come and ride it out with him and play with him, like, I'm all for that coming together, but let's not do the who's beating this, who's stopping this meme. Like, let's not say the road through the West to the finals goes to Golden State now. Like, let's be real and pragmatic about what this means basketball-wise, while at least acknowledging the historical significance.
15: Okay, so, look, I agree with the sentiment, okay?
16: Yeah.
15: That there are certain guys who have earned the right to call their final shot, to call the ending of their career and how they want it, mm-hmm. right? Because ultimately, walking away on your own terms is the best blessing you can give a player at retirement. But that's not management's job. Like that, you are co-signing. I'm abdicating my duties as a GM to placate to what players want and how they want to end their career. That's fail number one. That's grounds for dismissal, in my opinion.
16: Okay,
15: your GM, you're not allowed to be emotional. That's not in your job description. Make sure you cater to the emotional needs of players and their wants. And no, that's not how this goes. Your job as a GM is put together a team that can win the whole damn thing. And if you're not doing that, you're failing. And that's the reality of it. Well, I agree. It's a nice little send-off. And it's going to look great. It's going to look fun. And we're all going to applaud. And when it's all said and done and they get knocked out in the play-in round, we're all going to go, oh, that was so much fun. That was great. Right?
16: Yeah.
15: But as a GM, if you're Rob Pelinka, you're a loser. And that's the reality of it. And you chose to lose this season because you're not trying to be competitive. So, I just don't have a lot of faith in all this working. Lipstick on a pig, if you ask me. 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
15: Let's welcome one of my favorite guests, big Kevin Clark guy, Randy Scott. No, I don't know if you know that. I'm a big Kevin Clark fan.
16: Oh, yeah. Oh,
15: he's our ESPN NFL analyst. He's the host of This is the Football podcast, and he joins us here this morning on ESPN Radio. Kevin, welcome. Before we get into the NFL, I know the NBA is heating up with the offseason. I want to know what you want to see your Orlando Magic do this year to improve that roster.
9: What I would like, guys, is next time they take 27 shots in the second half in a playoff game in which they can advance, is to make one of them. That's all they need to do. Make one shot in the second half against the Pistons. That would be an upgrade over what I just saw last month. I know this sounds like a boring answer. They need to be healthy, and they need to learn to play together. That's it. And that's why there's not really a move to make. You know, everything that they've done, as far as having a flaw, can be coached out of them. Jalen Suggs was taking too many shots last year. Why? Because there weren't any offensive sets, so Desmond Bane wasn't taking open threes. Paolo Banchero wasn't taking open twos. Franz Wagner wasn't healthy, and when he was on the court, he wasn't getting good looks. So if you run offensive plays and you let the scorers score, that's going to be an upgrade. Jalen Suggs can be a plus defensive player. He can be a pest. He can help you in a playoff series, especially against a really good team like the Pistons, but he cannot be taking that many shots. That's number one, and I just think a good coach solves a lot of the problems. Hopefully they have it in Sean Sweeney from San Antonio.
16: I know we're going to both remember the Jonathan Isaacs era in Orlando really fondly, Kevin. We're going to move on from that. It's sort of a, like, don't cry because it's over, smile because it happened situation. And I totally get it. I want to get to A.J. Brown. I want to get to A.J. Brown and his presence on the Patriots offense. It's too early to see necessarily, you know, what the different sets look like what plays they're running for him, any of that. But
9: yeah,
16: does at least his presence, if you're projecting this out in the AFC the rest of the season, like, does his presence on that team make them the clear-cut favorite in the AFC in your mind?
9: No, the AFC is just too wide open. Okay. And there's teams that are going to get really good, like the Bengals this year, because their defense is going to be average. And so they're going to win a bunch of games. A team like the Chargers, and I know that's a dangerous thing to do in June to hype up the Chargers, because they always have some glaring issue we don't see coming, but they have it. A team like the Chargers is going to get better. The Broncos are going to be a year better. We'll see what happens with the Chiefs. The Bills and the Ravens retooled. I think they're both going to be very good. So I think it's going to be really, really hard for them to get back to the Super Bowl. I think they probably don't win the division. I would go with the Bills right now. I think they'll make the playoffs. They have two bad teams in the division, so they're going to be able to get a bunch of wins, probably a wild card team. But A.J. Brown's a really, really good player. He's exactly what they need. He commands a lot of attention as kind of alpha receiver. The way he commands the defense and their attention and man coverage, single high. He gets the ball all the time. He's a volume shooter. It's good stuff. I just don't see the level of talent needed to win the AFC in a year in which everybody's healthy and everybody's running on full cylinder. Last year was a bit of a soft year in the AFC. It won't be this year.
15: He's Kevin Clark, ESPN NFL analyst, host of This Is the Football podcast here on ESPN Radio, the ESPN app. I can't believe some of the things I'm hearing. I think the Bengals are going to stink once again. That said, if you're high on them, I'll ask you this question. I'll ask you this question. More likely to happen, yeah. Bengals win the AFC North or Cowboys win the NFC East?
9: Man, I like both these teams. I love both these teams. More likely is the Bengals.
15: Oh, you're nuts.
9: And the reason why is that I think the Eagles can still be really good. I was on Get Up this morning, and I kind of joked, but I wasn't joking, that, you know, the Philadelphia Eagles car is never going to break down, but the check engine light is on. And kind of they're going to have to retool their offense. Saquon Barkley got hit behind the line of scrimmage a lot last year. They're going to have to be better on the offensive line. But I just feel like they're going to have a high floor. In the AFC North, I mean, the Ravens, as I said, are retooling. I don't think the Steelers are going to be very good. And as the saying goes, the Browns are the Browns. And so I think the Bengals had the capability. The Dexter Lawrence trade was the swing we've all been waiting for with Cincinnati. The idea that he was the most double-teamed guy on earth and that he's going to go out there and command attention. Boye Mafe, who had a higher pressure rate than anybody on the Bengals last year, comes over in free agency. And then the big thing, their fatal flaw last year was their inability to tackle. And they went out and got Brian Cook instead of Geno Stone. Geno Stone was the guy who missed all those tackles last year. So it's not like they went out and retooled their entire franchise, but they got a little bit better on defense. And if you look at that offense, guys, I just feel like you only have to get to the 13th or 14th best defense in the NFL, and you're a Super Bowl contender and you win the division. So that's where I am right now on the Bengals. I think that they crush this offseason. As long as Joe Burrow's healthy, and I know that has been a concern, I think they're going to win a lot of games this year.
16: Kevin, I got to ask you about elsewhere in that AFC North, because for the first time in his career, Lamar Jackson's playing for a new head coach. Yeah. He's had different coordinators, but a new head coach in Jesse Minter. How do you foresee that partnership playing out?
9: Yeah, I don't know if it necessarily matters because it's a defensive head coach and it's a guy who knows the franchise. He's not going to try to change everything overnight, right? And he, as you said, he's had different coordinators. So Declan Doyle comes in, first time calling plays. He's 30 years old, something like that, making us feel old. His coordinators are getting way too young, guys. I feel ancient every time I look at one of these guys. But with Doyle, it's going to be more 3 and 4 wide sets, less of a fullback, more emphasis on explosive plays. I think that's going to be fine for him. Again, health is the main thing, staying on the field, staying there, staying in the fight. So that's the big thing for me. I don't see a big kind of upheaval there. I think it's going to be more of the same. You make this hire almost in the same way as the Mike McDonald hire reinvigorated Seattle, or what they're hoping that the Joe Brady hire does in Buffalo, which is just a younger voice to come in and take over after a really successful tenure and to say, hey, we're just going to put a fresh pair of eyes on the franchise. I think that can be really, really healthy. I think it's going to be good for everybody.
15: Real quick, Kevin, from Lamar's current coach to his former one in John Harbaugh, ceiling and floor for the Giants this year, in your opinion?
9: The floor is not to be a joke and a clown show like it has been the last, I mean, frankly, we're coming up on a decade in New York, right? They've had a couple of highs, but I think generally, man, I think it's going to be really successful. I think that they needed somebody. I've been calling for this, whether it was Tomlin, whether it was Harbaugh. The Giants had proven themselves unable to run a franchise the last decade. They needed someone to come in and say, this is how it's going to be done. John Harbaugh is going to do that. And they crushed the draft. And they crushed their little moves in free agency. So I think it's going to be instant credibility. And it's going to be, I said that the mentor wasn't going to upheave the franchise. John Harbaugh is going to have upheaval on the franchise. And that's a good thing in Jersey.
15: He is Kevin Clark, ESPN NFL football analyst, host of the This Is the Football Podcast. We appreciate the time this morning, KC. Thanks, man.
9: Anytime, guys.
15: All right, we see you guys on the phone lines, 888-SAY-ESPN, 888-729-3776. What do you make of the chance LeBron joins the Warriors and Ja Morant in Portland? That's next. It's ESPN Radio and the ESPN app.
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12: On the Ref, the Braves have lost 12 of their last 16, but still lead the Phillies by 3.5 games in the NL East. The Cardinals come in third place in the NL Central. They are 7.5 back of the Milwaukee Brewers. Martin Perez on the mound tonight for the Braves, 6-4 with an ERA of 3. Again, 7:15 this evening right here on the Ref. Georgia baseball, Daniel Jackson has been named the winner of the Golden Spikes Award. That goes out to the nation's top amateur baseball player this past season. Jackson hit 379, 32 homers, and 87 runs batted in. You get the top national and local sports stories every 20 minutes. It's Athens, Voice of the Dogs, 960 The Ref.
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5: To me, it made the most sense for both LeBron and for the Lakers for him to return to the Lakers. But I've been hearing, you know, for a while now, basically since the end of the NBA season, those suggesting, like, hey, he should go team up with Steph Curry. At first, I thought it was just kind of a, it would be nice, you know, wouldn't we love to, like the Expendables in the movies, like, you know, wouldn't it be great to see the two legends from the previous generation team up? But I mean, you know, the two of them, Jimmy Butler's still there. Yeah. I mean, I can see kind of the nostalgia sake of it, sure. But I didn't really take it seriously. But now, to the point where both Draymond is opting out of a contract that, you know, we all expected him to opt into, mm-hmm. it would seem that he's trying to do the Warriors a solid in opting out in that way.
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0: 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Mark Zeno, Randy Scott, 888-SAY-ESPN, 888-729-3776. News of the day, John Morant, now a member of the Portland Trailblazers. And according to Brian Windhorst, LeBron James needs an answer to whether he's going to be a Laker or a Warrior by the end of the day. I still can't buy this whole Lakers conglomeration, this Voltron that they're trying to put together, really old dudes. How's that for a reference right there?
1: Full Voltron, yes, exactly. And they're old enough to get that reference.
0: They all are old enough to get that reference. Yes, that's part of the problem. People who understand the Voltron reference should not be playing athletics together at this stage of their life. So there is that. 888-SAY-ESPN. Let's get to the phones here. Go to Dylan in South Dakota. Wants to talk about Ja Morant to the Blazers. Good morning, Dylan.
2: Hey, fellas. Yeah, Golden State's probably not going to be a chip. But what's their other options, you know? And you're not blissful nor an idiot. I just say that. And so if it happens, just enjoy Bron, Steph, Twilight. Who knows? Remember the 24 Olympics? That was a fun watch. So let's see if it happens. Voltron, Wild Hogs, and Randy's DVD collection checks out. Possibly a Cocoon VHS, too. But the Arrested Development, I'm with you talking to Dr. Tobias. You're on that one. Let me caveat the jaw stuff with this. My good buddies, college roommates, cousins are ticket holders for Rip City. They're excited for Ja. But this is the problem. They think Ja is still a high-flying stud athlete who is good at basketball. None of that is true. Just from a basketball perspective, The Grizzlies were at their best when he was on the sideline or the baseline talking trash, not even in the game. That's when they won a lot of games. He doesn't attack the rim as well. He can't shoot the ball. He can't defend. That's why they got nothing for him. That's why Memphis got nothing for him. Think about the Desmond Bane haul versus what they got for Ja. And now you're going to pair him with Dame. That's going to be the worst defensive backcourt that we've ever seen. And that's with the spider beard out east.

0: Blazers have ruined Scoot's development. If it's in there, the Billups situation was nasty. Tiago was awesome, and Dundon boots him out. They lowball Norrie, and now this trade, it's just a terrible. Dundon, is he purposefully failing as an impetus to move Rip City? Like, Bill Walton is rolling over in his grave. And on the way out, if Braun is in the Bay, if he doesn't go there, go to the Mile High, Pooping High, with the savant Joker, and package, if you can, Watson, AG, and Jamal, and grab JB. Don't waste Nikola greatness while we got it. All right, I'm out, Bubs. Have a great day.
1: Not Bubs today.
2: That was a lot. I don't think John Morant is done as a professional basketball player. I don't think he's done as an effective basketball player. I don't believe that Memphis was at its best when Ja wasn't on the floor. He's 26, Zeno. He's not 36. He's not one of these guys that is threatening to join Golden State. You know, like, he still has, like, his prime is still in front of him.
3: All right. Here's another interesting thought from Jordan in Texas, who's going to join us. Says Ja Morant won't get in trouble. Now, why won't Ja Morant get in trouble, Jordan?
4: What's up, Randy? Hey, man, there's nothing to do in Portland. My buddy LaMichael James lives in Eugene. There's absolutely nothing to do besides go to Killer Burger every single day. It rains all the freaking time. Ja Morant was a bad piece in Memphis. There ain't nothing in Memphis but a bunch of gangsters. Hey, Ja Morant was just trying to live that life. Hey, you can't blame the guy. Look here. Ja Morant still has bunnies, and he's going to learn from an all-time great in Damian Lillard. He needs to take that veteran leadership, learn from it. He's, like you said, Randy, he's 26 years old. He's still got bunnies. He can still turn that squad around. This is his chance to show the Portland Trailblazers he's worth every bit of that contract and get a supermax in 2 years.
3: Okay.
2: Lillard.
3: Interesting point. I will say this much. Your physical location of the team you play for has nothing to do with your ability to get in trouble. Just to reference, Terry and Arnold plays for the Detroit Lions. He got in trouble in Tampa, which is nowhere near Detroit.
2: Correct.
3: Plays in Portland doesn't mean that he will avoid trouble in other places.
2: And there are gangsters everywhere. Like, let's be real. Like,
3: I mean, look at you.
2: Obviously, in the Boston suburbs. No, like, you can find trouble. If you're of that mindset, you can find trouble wherever you are.
3: Yes, that's the point.
2: And for a minute with Jordan, I thought he still got money. I was like, well, yeah. I mean, I know he's suspended, but he still got money.
3: Half the trouble he got in was brandishing a gun on social media. Right. It doesn't matter where you are.
2: Right, exactly. But he meant bunnies. And that is another thing. Like, I thought Ja Morant coming out of Murray State, I was like, man, if he doesn't figure out how to stop going a million miles an hour to the rim, trying to jump over and through everybody, he's not going to be here long. That's why I thought he would get injured because he was just going to attack the rim more. I would like to see an evolution of him from a basketball perspective. I'd love to see him stop trying to jump over everybody. But Jordan's right. He still can. He was saying bunnies. He's still got bunnies. He can still jump. Absolutely he can. I do think, though, if he wants to play as a 35-year-old, 36-year-old, he's going to have to figure out how to not do that with every possession.
3: 888-SAY-ESPN. Dean's in Pennsylvania. You got time for one more. Dean, you're on ESPN Radio. Good morning.
5: Hey, morning, guys. My thought was, what if LeBron goes to Golden State? They play 2 years, and then everybody retires. LeBron, Steph, Draymond, all of them. Just
3: one big
5: retirement tour together.
3: One big retirement party, I suppose. I mean, I guess that's one way to go out.
2: I don't think AD's going to retire as soon as LeBron is. I think Steph's got this for another 3-4 years if he wants it. I think Bron's got literally like one. If Golden State makes a deep playoff run, if he goes there and they make a deep run, I could see him running it back for one more season. But, I mean, we're already in such uncharted territory at that age.
3: Yeah, again, I'm not sure that there is a whole lot of real, teeth to this whole Golden State with LeBron and this little triumvirate of old guys that they want to put together that's really going to amount to anything other than a nice story at the end of it where we'll go, remember when the Warriors did that? Remember that? Remember? Yeah.
2: That was
3: fun. Rob, you were there. Anyway. from worst to first, which NFL team that finished last will have the best chance to finish first this upcoming season? We'll break it down next. It's ESPN Radio and the ESPN app.
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0: This is tremendous, whatever this is. Injected into my vein. Dev, what is this?
1: This is a James Steele special. Go ahead, James. Tell the people.
0: James, oh, what is that?
2: You've never heard this song before?
0: Whoa.
2: This is 30 Seconds to Mars.
0: Kings okay. And Queens. A lot of big sweeping production value for 30 Seconds to Mars.
1: That's Jared Leto, right?
2: Yeah, Jared Leto's just lead singer.
0: That's
1: Oscar
0: the guy.
1: Winner.
0: Yep. No, not a lot of people talk about that, Dev. That's a good point. You're listening to ESPN Radio and the ESPN app and SiriusXM Channel 80. He is Mark Zeno. He's down in the Atlanta, Georgia area. He's the manager of the Southern Regional Office. I'm holding down the suburbs outside Boston at the home spot. We figured out the Zoom. We had the Zoom problem early in the show. We're cooking. Absolutely cooking. 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Parts of the country almost literally cooking today. My kids are at summer camp. So I don't know what your kids are up to this summer, but it's been like, you know, heat advisories and we're going to stay inside today. And I'm like, no, that was the whole reason they were going to camp. I want you guys outside. I wanted you guys to be outside. What are your boys doing this summer, bud?
3: You know, we didn't do a lot of the camps. His mother and I kind of laid off the camps this summer because we had so much travel baseball to do.
0: Yeah.
3: That sort of occupied a lot of our time. And I realized how much kids should never be home alone all day long with parents. That's just, you know, a recipe for disaster. Like, love the kids, but, you know, how much time do I really need to spend with them? Especially while I'm trying to work and earn a living. You guys are all set. You know, don't see, Devin, you can't even say you don't have kids. Anybody who has kids understands this, okay? We're a little early here for mark my words, okay? But now you've
1: That's a tease.
0: Not yet. That is a tease. We're going to get to that. We'll get to that in this hour. For now, we need to get to Tremaine in Arkansas. 888-SAY-ESPN is a phone number. We just read through that. He's been holding patiently. Didn't get to him at the end of the last hour. Tremaine, the floor is yours. You're on ESPN Radio. What's up, bud?
4: Hey, guys. I was going to say this right here, man. They're going to need LeBron to get traded to the Wizards. Adam Silver's going to need a five-point play. And women's going to have to start shooting Space Jam 3 live from the World Cup to take the spotlight off this Malik Beasley business. I got three words for you. The Last Boy Scout. Open the scene. I know you've seen it.
0: I know I've seen it.
4: That's where we at right now. If you watch those breakdowns of those games in question, those two, three-minute clips, that guy's playing for his life, man. That's not just no, oh, I owe my buddy a little money from a loan he made or a couple bets in the back of the plane. No, no, no. That's a little bit deeper than that.
0: Yeah, so it is.
4: I'm anxious to see when the top comes off of this thing, the whole integrity of the league might be in question.
0: Tremaine, I really appreciate it. I do get a foreboding sense, Zeno, when I watch some of these clips, and I understand that they're cherry picked, they're pulled. Everybody sort of crystallized these 2 to 3 minute runs in games where Beasley is playing for the Bucks. I think one of them is against the Clippers, and the over under prop for his rebounds was 3.5, and he's sitting on 3, and he is hunting every last second rebound like his life depends on it. He gets one with 0.3 seconds to go, and you see relief on his face. And now it's easy to project that now, given what we know, and we're looking back a few seasons, but it is jarring. And I think we would be naive to think that this starts and stops with Malik Beasley. My question is not necessarily what other NBA players, but just who had the controls for the Beasley situation? Who, you know, did he owe money to? Who was in charge? Who planned the whole thing? Because I just refuse to believe that a guy making that much money with that much runway in front of him is going to just absolutely torpedo his life like this. But then again, you know, stranger things and more catastrophic decisions have been made.
3: Now, to your point, I mean, it's almost unfathomable for the small amount of money that could have been put out there, comparatively speaking, to what his NBA salary is, that you would take a risk. I mean, you didn't have to graduate or take Econ 101 to understand the risk and reward of business and the value of the whole thing. It's not a tough economic equation. If I make $8 million a year and someone's only offering me $20K, I think I'll keep the $8 million. Thanks. That works. I mean,
0: it's probably happening. I'm going to lean on that.
3: But don't really need a financial advocate there to help me out. So some of that stuff is disheartening. However, I'll keep going back to the one positive which nobody ever wants to focus on. Sports betting has the best guardrails of any organization in America. If you cheat, you will get caught. That is the end of it. Everybody gets caught. Nobody gets away with it. Nobody gets away with it long term. And we don't applaud that enough because it is the one area. I mean, look, it took us, what, 40 years in baseball to find cheaters?
0: if that, yeah. I mean, are you going back to the Black Sox? I mean, that seems
3: no. Like I'm going early. Back to just like the 70s.
0: Oh yeah,
3: into like the 2000s to, you know, 30 years.
0: Yeah,
3: where people were popping greenies and everything else. And,
0: oh yeah, and steroids, I mean, and
3: you know,
0: yeah, like clear and the cream and all that. Yeah,
3: right. It, with performance enhancing drugs, you know, 30 years it went on and nobody batted an eye at it. So for as relatively new as this is in sports, for how quickly people are being caught for the stupid missteps that they're willfully choosing to take. Again, I have no empathy and no sympathy for any of these folks who do this. I've tried to tell you repeatedly for the last 5 years since sports betting has been made legal across the country, or at least decided by the states. If you try to cheat, you're going to get caught. It's not like the old days. Everything is digitally transmitted, and everybody knows who everybody is.
0: Right. Now, if you want to cheat, sure, but people still seem to want to cheat. That's the integrity of the game issue that's at stake is, yes, you're right. People will get found out 4, 5, 6, 7 years down the line. You're right. It's not a matter of if, it's when. But at the same time, then, in that time frame where they're operating and they're having a direct, you know, fingerprint on games. Like, I would feel some type of way. If I bet on a Malik Beasley game, if I was able to remember or if I kept track of this stuff, whatever it was, and go back and say, hey, wait, he wasn't really trying as hard, you know? Or like the, oh my gosh, I've lost track of him. It's Scary Terry Rozier. Hey, yep. I bet on him that night. You know, the Hornets shot the ball well or whatever it is. Like, I'd be upset about it. And that's, you know, the modicum that I ever have bet on a game. You know, I was younger and doing this when it wasn't legal necessarily offshore, but like, I don't know. I don't know that we can be naive enough to think that people are going to stop just because everything you're saying is true. You know, people do get caught, but they don't stop.
3: No, they don't. But again, you know, people don't stop drinking, and we've seen bad accidents with alcohol. People don't stop smoking. We've seen bad things happen with cigarettes and cigars and things of that nature. Like, you know, this is the human condition.
0: Right.
3: The reality is that as long as you give people free will, they will find a way to be stupid. I mean, we have learned that pretty succinctly in America. And go watch a true crime documentary.
0: Yeah.
3: You'll find out how stupid people really are.
0: Oh, yeah.
3: And I say all that just to say that the point, like, you're not going to eradicate this at all. And oh, by the way, like, here's the other flip side, Randy. This has been going on for a long time. It's just now that people are getting caught. Like, it's not like this is the first, because it became legal, all of a sudden everybody's like, ooh, let's try to cheat. No, this stuff happened before.
0: Sure.
3: It was just much more difficult to catch people. And when they did, it wasn't like it was widely publicized the way it is now. So the reality is that, like, if you're naive enough to believe that every single game throughout the history of sports has been 100% on the up and up, I don't know what to tell you. Like, there have been, and again, I don't want to split hairs with this whole thing and start to do the what if example game because it gets annoying, right? But there are certainly guys who didn't try their hardest in certain games for a variety of reasons. That's just the reality of again, sports and the way it is. So we know what happens when teams get eliminated from postseason contention. Guys stop trying. Does that mean the game is 100% on the up and up? Of course it's not. They're not trying their hardest. Right. So, like, whether money is on the line here for somebody else is sort of dressing on the whole thing, but the reality is just, like I said, we're catching the people now who are doing it. I think it's a good thing.
0: Yeah. All right. 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
7: 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He doesn't have a contract yet. That tells you that the Houston Texans want to see more.
5: 71 days until kickoff. The countdown continues on ESPN Radio.
0: Yeah, the countdown continues to the NFL, and this was a fun exercise. I think, Devin, I'm going to give you the credit for it for throwing it together, but this idea that we're going to power rank every last place team from a year ago, power rank their playoff chances here in 2026. To me, there's a clear winner, and it's appropriately ranked, but let's run through them. Why don't we start at number 8? Who's at number 8, Dev?
5: Number 8.
8: All right, number 8, the New York Jets, 2025. Yeah. They were 3-14. Miserable season, slow start. They were 0-7. They do have Geno Smith as the quarterback. Aaron Glenn in year 2, maybe he figures it out. They do have some young talent, Breece Hall, Garrett Wilson. They had 3 first-round draft picks, so a lot of people are excited about what they could do. Do you think this is appropriately ranked, Zeno, as the 8th team who finished last season?
3: No, I don't think they should be eighth.
8: Oh.
3: There'll be improvement. There will be improvement. Again, there's two other things I'm taking into account here. One, the Patriots are going to take a step back, right? Like, they can't duplicate all those one-score wins and all those close wins that they got from last year. There's a regression to the mean in the NFL, particularly the NFL of all sports. So I think they come back to the pack. The Bills are a big question mark. Miami has got whatever quarterback situation they have. The Jets, by just sheer the division that they play in, will grab three or four more wins that they probably didn't have last year.
0: Yeah, I have a hard time looking past the Cleveland Browns and not thinking they're going to be just the absolute dregs and seemingly leaning into it by trading Myles Garrett. I don't know if the quarterback situation got any better. As a matter of fact, I'm pretty sure it didn't. You're leaning on a ground game, which is great if you're playing in the 90s, but Quinshon Judkins can only get you so far. So I think I would have slotted the Browns lowest. I agree with Zeno. I think the Jets have one or two win improvement.
8: All right, so let's go to the next team, number seven, James.
5: Number seven.
8: All right, so we think Browns maybe in eight. How about the Arizona Cardinals? What do we think about them? They obviously have a full reset. They fired Jonathan Gannon, released Kyler Murray. They got Mike LaFleur in there, who's the ex-Rams offensive coordinator. Trey McBride's obviously arguably the best tight end in the lead. They have Jeremiah Love from Notre Dame. Arizona Cardinals, do we have any faith in them? You know, their quarterback situation's obviously shaky. Randy, let's start with you.
0: Yeah, it's shaky. You know, anytime it's Jacoby Brissett or Carson Beck, anytime that's the answer, you got to rethink the question a little bit. I think that the scepter of Kyler Murray being out of there and no longer looming over the franchise does something for the locker room. Jacoby Brissett unlocked Trey McBride last year. I believe they'll be improved, but out of last place, absolutely not. Not in that division.
3: On January 12, 2027, you know what we're going to be saying? Arizona Cardinals, you're on the clock. Why? Because they will be the worst team in football this year.
0: Oh,
3: so they should be last on this list. You talked about the division they play in. That's problem number one. Two, totally unproven head coach. Look, this is now we're getting to the point now with some of these coaching trees where they're picking just guys because they had a relation to them, not because they actually proved anything.
0: Yeah,
3: and sorry, Mike LaFleur, like, your last name is LaFleur. Your brother's really good. You work for Sean McVay. What other credentials do you have?
5: Number
3: you
5: one.
3: You have no quarterback play. Like, the defense is still bad. Like, what? Somebody give me a redeeming quality.
8: Was it dodgeball?
2: LaFleur.
0: No one makes me bleed my own blood.
3: Yes.
8: All right. So, next team up, Randy, we'll let you talk about your Raiders. Obviously, last year, three wins.
2: Ooh.
8: They had a disaster year. That's James, Chiefs fan, chiming in there. They have a new head coach in Clint Kubiak. Obviously, Fernando Mendoza. Brock Bowers has acclaimed as the best tight end in the league. Yeah. Ashton Jeanty in year two. Randy, are we bullish on the Raiders?
0: Yeah, we are. Yeah, we're bullish on the Raiders. We're so bullish we skipped over the Browns, but I think it's because I said what I said.
8: You know what? You said what you said about the Browns, and now we don't even know what number we're on, so we're just talking teams now. Raiders.
0: We're moving. We're at number five with the Las Vegas Raiders. Yeah, they're going to win more than three games. God, I hope so. I think you have an adult in the room. Right, as a head coach, Clint Kubiak, the Pete Carroll mistake is behind you. You're going to figure out what you have in Ashton Jeanty. If Brock Bowers is healthy, he's going to be Fernando Mendoza's best friend. Do they have any other talent in the wide receiver room? Not really. Thank you for asking. Max Crosby's pissed off. Now, is he pissed off his own team? Sure. But at the very least, you got an angry and hopefully by week eight, healthy Max Crosby. So will it be three wins? No, because I think the offense is going to be that much better that they'll get five or six. So it's an improvement, but still last in that division. Yes.
3: Speaking of prime for regression, everybody but the Raiders in the AFC West is prime for regression. Broncos are not repeating what they did last year. The Chiefs will be without Patrick Mahomes for half the year, if not longer. And I don't know if the Chargers can duplicate what they did last year unless their offense takes some major steps forward, which probably is the best bet because they have Jim Harbaugh. Now, that said, back to the Raiders. I don't have a ton of faith in Clint Kubiak.
0: Oh.
3: I don't. Like, what happened in Seattle last year seems very unique and a very one-off situation to sign a Sam Darnold, have him play that well and do all those things. Maybe that is Kubiak. I don't know. But you're talking about a world-class defense that he had last year, which he's not going to have this year. So it's much easier to call plays when you're always in the lead because the other team hasn't scored. That's a different situation here. I think the Raiders will have some positive numbers. I don't know if they'll get out of the cellar.
0: There's no Jackson Smith and Jigba either. There is no top three, top four wide receiver in the National Football League that your quarterback can throw to. We're going to get to the final four teams. Okay, we're going to rank the final four teams who were last place the season ago. We're going to rank their playoff chances in the upcoming season. We're going to do that at the bottom of the hour. We got to get into more NBA when we come back. What's going to happen to Jaylen Brown in Boston? We're going to discuss that and more. He's Mark Zeno. I'm Randy Scott. This is ESPN Radio on the ESPN app.
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12: 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The Braves and Cardinals tonight in the first of a three-game series at Truist Park. A 7:15 first pitch. We'll have the game for you right here on The Ref. The Braves have lost 12 of their last 16, but still lead the Phillies by 3.5 games in the NL East. The Cardinals come in third place in the NL Central. They are 7.5 back of the Milwaukee Brewers. Martin Perez on the mound tonight for the Braves, 6-4 with an ERA of 3. Again, 7:15 this evening right here on The Ref. Georgia baseball, Daniel Jackson has been named the winner of the Golden Spikes Award that goes out to the nation's top amateur baseball player this past season. Jackson hit 379, 32 homers, and 87 runs batted in. 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

0: Nino.
1: We know. That's the thing. When your kids get a little older and they're like, Dad, can I pick the next song? That's what they argue over. They argue over now who gets to sit up front and who gets the first song. And my buddy, my 8-year-old will request this. And I'm like, all right, is it the clean version? Like, you know, you start trying to put some guardrails in place.
2: Yeah. The worst thing is that kids, you know, see, like you and I growing up used to have to put on the radio to hear a song and wait for that song to be over. Kids nowadays are like, Dad, put this song on now.
1: Yeah, there's an on-demand element. And also, dude, I couldn't have even told my dad what station we were listening to, any of that stuff. My dad was country and Western, okay? That's what he listened to. And then my mom was oldies, which was just Beatles and Rolling Stones and all that good stuff. Anyway, enough of that memory lane stuff. He's Mark Sinnoh. I'm Randy Scott. You're listening to ESPN Radio on the ESPN app and SiriusXM Channel 80. However you found us on this beautiful, if not steaming, Tuesday across much of the country where I'm learning the word heat dome. Okay, I already learned polar vortex a few years ago. Now I got to learn heat dome. We hope you're staying cool. 888-SAY-ESPN is a phone number. That's where we find David Shepard, SiriusXM NBA analyst at Shep on Air. He's with us and he's zooming in. Look at that smiling face. He's got a halo effect. He's got like a Barbara Walters soft lens. He's smarter than us. I got this harsh like HD thing on my face. Let's talk about the Blazers, David. They add Ja Morant. It was surprising to a lot of us. We didn't know what the trade value was for Morant. Now we get our answer. How do you see the playing style, though, meshing with Dame Lillard and Jrue Holiday and Scoot Henderson or Shaedon Sharpe, this abundance of guards that they have out there in the Pacific Northwest?
3: Yeah, Randy, Mark, always great to be with you, gentlemen. It's a surplus of point guard play, to put it mildly. Someone's got to go, right? Whether it's a Scoot Henderson, a Jrue Holiday. I mean, these are four starting point guards on one team. That's not going to work in the regular season. So someone's going to be the odd man out. You obviously team up. You mentioned, you know, Shaedon Sharpe, Denny Avdija. I believe he is their best player right now. Somebody that you saw light up the Phoenix Suns in the play-in tournament for, I don't know, 41 points and happens to be an NBA All-Star last year. He's only on the rise. He's only ascending. And look, this is the perfect landing spot for Ja Morant because he's around someone in Damian Lillard that understands what it's like to be the face of a franchise, but also not just from a talent perspective, but from a maturity perspective, someone that knows what it means to actually be accountable on and off the floor. That is going to pay dividends for Ja Morant, who we knew 3 years ago in his early 20s was one of the top 10 players in the sport. Obviously, things have not gone well for Ja Morant and family. I believe a new landing spot, a new destination is exactly what the doctor ordered for Ja Morant. And the reality is this is someone whose body has not exactly held up, someone whose outside shot has not exactly held up. But it's the perfect landing spot because he's going to be teamed with Damian Lillard. And if anybody can influence Ja Morant in a proper way, it's going to be somebody out of Weber State who ultimately turned himself into a top 75 player of all time.
2: Shep, to that end, we've talked a lot about the rest of the surplus of guards there. Randy and I feel like there's got to be an ancillary move coming here. Do you see one, and what makes sense?
3: Yeah, Mark, to me, you know, there's a lot of conversation. I'm sure you guys have seen the article by Sam Amick from The Athletic. This is going to basically make the Blazers the front runner to land the services and talent of Jaylen Brown. And so if I am the Portland Trail Blazers, I know Boston loves themselves some Jrue Holiday, right? They don't win that championship in 2024 if it's not for Jrue Holiday. Now, it also helps that the Milwaukee Bucks essentially gift-wrapped him to the Boston Celtics, and that's a whole other conversation. And then you talk about an up-and-coming, you know, star in Shaedon Sharpe. I think those two guys, Shaedon Sharpe and Jrue Holiday, could be part of a potential trade for Jaylen Brown. Obviously, you know, JB is somebody that is clearly unhappy with the way he has been treated by the Boston Celtics, not once but twice when he has been dangled out there for trade bait. So to me, there's always a domino effect when you see a star go from one place to another. That always entices another star. We saw that with the Boston Celtics in 2000 when they got Ray Allen alongside Paul Pierce, and then Tickett looks at this roster and says, you know what, it might be time to, you know, go to Boston, you know, going from Minnesota to Beantown. And we all know that resulted in a championship in season one. Who knows if history repeats itself? You talk about droughts, gentlemen. We obviously know the 53-year drought for the New York Knicks finally over. There's a there's a 49-year drought and counting in Portland. You know, one of the great professional basketball places on planet Earth. Maybe we're talking the end of a drought if they're able to get Jaylen Brown. Who knows?
1: I mean, you gotta have scoring. That Tom Dundon's reputation as a bit of a pocket watcher, bit of a frugal owner, notwithstanding, he does value scoring. Sure. That's why I was surprised that they would part with Jeremy Grant, because if there's one thing he can do, it's score the basketball for someone who's unproven as Ja. So I guess I wanna ask maybe a two parter, maybe just a two player question, with LaMelo Ball being moved and getting that haul, and now Ja Morant being moved. What are we missing from a basketball perspective that makes those two guys such valuable commodities?
3: Yeah, Ja Morant, you're getting him on the downside right now, because he's been an afterthought when it comes to the Memphis Grizzlies. Remember, gentlemen, we were talking about Ja Morant being one of the faces of the NBA. Yeah. Remember when we had that top 75 ceremony? It was like Luka Doncic, Shai Gilgeous-Alexander, and Ja Morant. Well, the odd man out?
1: Yeah.
3: One guy goes on to be a back-to-back regular season MVP. The other guy happens to be a top five player in the sport now. Mm-hmm. And then Ja Morant, he's just, basically floated into oblivion, right?
1: Yeah.
3: But the upside is that's a guy who could potentially be the most explosive guard in the sport, but the shot has betrayed him, and he just hasn't played alongside any other star in quite some time in Memphis. So this is something that could revitalize and ultimately, kind of give him a second life in his NBA career. And then LaMelo Ball, from a talent perspective, you can make an argument 4 years ago, he was going to be the best player out of the 2020 NBA draft. And that's saying something, considering who Anthony Ant-Man Edwards is. I mean, now he's joking with Barack Obama. That's how special he is, not just as a player, but what kind of a star he's turned into. How many guys in the NBA can go back and forth and joke with Barack Obama, a former president of the United States, and no one thinks twice about it, right? So then you talk about the pairing of those two in Minnesota. Not exactly the best ambassador for a franchise. Obviously, Charlotte felt they needed to move on, because it ain't like, look, LaMelo Ball is out of his prime. This is not Lonzo Ball. This is LaMelo Ball.
1: Correct.
3: He's entering his prime. So for Charlotte to ultimately punt away, the face of their franchise for the better part of 6 years, there's certainly questions when it comes to maturity. There's questions when it comes to availability. But now he doesn't have to be the guy. Anthony Edwards is going to be the guy. And you can't double Ant-Man if LaMelo Ball is on the floor because of his prolific outside shooting. Mm-hmm. I love the moves for both franchises. And the West, it just got that much better and that much deeper. And it was already a pretty damn deep conference.
2: All right, real quick, Shep, I'll ask you, because I have been saying this repeatedly about the Knicks after their 53-year championship run. Look, I think running it back is a recipe for disappointment. Everybody else around you is getting better. You're staying the same. I don't think you can expect the same results, especially given the amount of injury luck that they had throughout their postseason run. And you cannot expect the level of postseason run that they had to duplicate itself again in a second straight year. It'll be a much more difficult, much more challenging path. Mm-hmm. Should the Knicks be trying to tweak the roster in any way?
3: It's a good question, because we didn't just witness them win an NBA championship. I mean, gentlemen, you would both agree, this is one of the most dominant championship runs we have seen in recent memory. Losing just three times. There was a 13-game stretch where they were winning by an average margin of 23 points per game. But to your point, Mark, there has not been a team this decade that has won an NBA championship and then the following year made it back to an NBA Finals. So part of that has to do with the parity in this sport. Part of it has to do with the way the second apron is constructed. And I'm sure, gentlemen, you want to spend another half an hour talking about the logistics and nuances of the second apron. But if you are the New York Knicks, it's not enough to just run it back. And let's be honest, while they were absolutely worthy of being an NBA champion, they had a good fortune of luck on their side. No Jason Tatum in game 7 against the Philadelphia 76ers. That did not do the Celtics any favors. Who knows what would have happened if they would have played Boston in the second round? Who knows what would have happened if Jalen Duren didn't freeze up in the NBA postseason, right? And they would have had to play Detroit, who was clearly a mismatch for them in the regular season. Who knows what would have happened if A.J. Mitchell and J-Dub, a.k.a. Jalen Williams, were healthy for the Oklahoma City Thunder. We know it wasn't going to be the Spurs representing the West in the NBA Finals, so there's always a stroke of luck when it comes to winning championships. But I will say this, and tell me if you guys think I'm wrong, because you guys obviously follow the sport as much as I do and cover it as well. I have not seen a killer like Jalen Brunson in the NBA postseason since the late, great Kobe Bryant. I've never seen someone be able to put a team on his back and be ferocious out there, where he can be off for the first three quarters, and then in the fourth quarter, he can turn into Michael bleeping Jeffrey Jordan, right? To go for 45 points in a closeout game on the road, 15 of those coming in the fourth quarter, which is more points than any single other Nick had for the entire game in the closeout game of an NBA Finals. Only Michael Jordan is the only guard to have that many points in a closeout game of the NBA Finals in the last 50 years. And oh yeah, he's doing this as a freaking second round draft pick. To me, he is the closest thing in the last 25 years to the Mamba at the end of an NBA Finals game, where there's just that killer mentality. It doesn't matter how off they are. It doesn't matter if they're going against somebody who's 7'5" with an 8-foot wingspan and Victor Wembanyama. He is going to be the guy when it's all said and done, and nothing is going to stand in his way. I cannot ever remember seeing someone's willpower ultimately come to the top and arise the way we saw from Jalen Brunson. Kobe Bryant is the closest comparison. So I will never, ever, ever again, gentlemen, count out any team with Jalen Brunson. He just has a ferocious will. Like, I don't think of anyone else in today's game. I don't know if you guys think that's a fair comparison and a fair analogy, but is there anybody else you have seen in the NBA that can put a team on his back the way that JB can? And I'm not talking about Jalen Brown. I'm talking about Jalen Brunson, obviously.
1: Understood, yeah. I mean, LeBron against the Pistons, maybe in like, whatever year that was, 07. You know, I mean, like, but it was in spurts. Yeah. It was in spurts. It was not taking control of a series, taking the series and the other team by the neck and just being like, all right, hey, it's over now. Yeah, I got right, this. Randy, it's over. Erasing leads. Yeah.
3: Right. Great point. And to your point, that was just one game. Right, the 25, right. Four, you know, the 25 straight points, 29-30. That was one game.
1: Right.
3: And then game six, it was Daniel Booby Gibson who was the hero. Jalen Brunson did it in every single game.
2: They were also down by 10 points in every single game. He had to come from behind. It's somebody who was playing with a lead.
1: Right.
3: And one of those games, Mark, they happened to be down by 29.
1: Mm-hmm. They're going to write songs about it. They're going to write songs about it. David Shepard, it didn't take us long to get into the Knicks, and it didn't take us long to stay there, and I appreciate that. Your calling card, your reputation precedes you. You can listen to him on SiriusXM. He's SiriusXM NBA host at Shep On Air. David, we always appreciate the time, man. Thank you.
3: Always appreciate being on with you, gentlemen. Thanks, Randy, Mark, have a great rest of your show, fellas.
1: You too, buddy. 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We're out here just giving hope. You know, we're just merchants of hope. Just Johnny Good Times. Johnny Positivity. We're talking about last place teams in the NFL last year. We ran through the first four. Jets, Browns, Raiders. There was another one in there. Cardinals. And now we've got the other four last place teams that we're projecting their chances, ranking their chances to make the playoffs in 2026. Devin, who do we got left?
0: James
4: number four.
0: Thank you, sir. Tennessee Titans. How about the Titans? 2025, they were 3-14. Multi-year slump. They have new head coach Robert Saleh, plus offensive coordinator Brian Daboll. Cam Ward, a lot of people have high hopes for Cam Ward in the second year in this offense. They picked up, why am I blanking on his name, from Ohio State, the wide receiver, number four overall pick.
1: Yeah, go ahead.
0: Great player. He's a great player, whatever his name is. Carnell Tate, thank you.
2: Okay.
0: So obviously you pair him with Cam Ward. Zeno, what do you think about the Titans potentially first or worst of first?
2: The only hope they have is the division that they play in, which still stinks. I mean, you got two failed head coaches now running things in Robert Saleh and Brian Daboll. Not saying they can't turn it around.
1: Yeah.
2: But that doesn't necessarily resonate with a lot of hope. And you talked about Cam Ward. Now he's got to learn a whole new offense again in year two. This is the quarterback purgatory that happens to young quarterbacks, where they go places where teams don't wait things out, and they're not willing to let coaches stay and try to grow because we have no patience. So now he's in the year two, okay, which is supposed to be his big step here. But really, again, he's starting back at year one because he's learning a whole new system and a whole new offense with whole new players and everything else. So it's like we're resetting the Cam Ward clock in the hopes that it's going to improve wildly. I think it's an uphill battle for him. I get the four ranking. I don't know if they should be that high, even though the AFC South still stinks, in my opinion. I don't know if they can get out of the cellar.
1: That's what gives me the most hope is the division. Like, if you look at who else with the Browns, that's such a wagon in the AFC North. It's brutal. We looked at the Cardinals, the Raiders in both the West and the AFC and the West and the NFC. They're going to stay there. I could see a worst to first for Tennessee. I think Robert Saleh is one hell of a head coach. He's not going to make him or Daboll, dude, they're not going to make the same mistakes that the last administration made, where there was mismanagement of clock and timeouts. Like, you could pin at least one or two losses on the coaching staff itself, not on some talent disparity. Don't get me wrong, that's still there. But year one to year two, it's all going to depend on Cam Ward, because I really do feel like at least the scheme, Zeno is going to be better in Nashville.
2: You change the chef. You didn't change the ingredients. And that's, to me, is still part of the problem.
1: That's a great point.
2: Is that the ingredients in Tennessee aren't very good. And oh, by the way, I don't think the Browns finish in last in their division. I do not.
4: Number three.
0: We're going to hang on that one.
1: That was a good one. Yeah.
0: Okay, I love it. All right. The New Orleans Saints, 6 wins last year. You know, maybe this is the first team we've talked about with realistic playoff shot. The year two with Kellen Moore as head coach, Tyler Shuck as the quarterback, played pretty well last year. They've added a weapon, Travis Etienne, draft picks, lost some defensive vets. The big advantage, obviously, is that weak NFC South. The Panthers won it with 8 wins in 2025. Randy, how about the Saints?
1: I think they have the quarterback, and I think that's more, like, definitively so. I don't know too many other teams on this list who can say that. Even my Raiders. I don't want to invite James to play another party favor sound effect or whatever, but I believe in Tyler Shuck. I really do. They got to figure something out in the backfield. Is it going to be Travis Etienne? Is it going to be a hodgepodge? The Alvin Kamara era is of effectiveness and dominance is over. But looking around that division, there are so many other questions. In Atlanta, there are questions with Baker Mayfield. Did he come back to earth in a big way last year? Obviously, we're not sure about Bryce Young in Carolina. So I'm glad that the Saints are 3. I could even see them at number 2 on this list.
2: Flyer on the NFC on the Saints to win the NFC South. Absolutely worth taking. They have that sort of ceiling for them. This is a bad division still. So many questions with so many other teams. Saints could literally go from worst to first. I think it's a great bet.
4: Number 2.
0: All right, the New York Giants in the NFC East. John Harbaugh obviously is the new head coach. He said he expects playoffs immediately. They have a young offensive core, Jackson Dart, Malik Nabers, who's coming back from injury. Cam Scataboo. Mm-hmm. Strong O-line. You can't really say that for the first time in like 8 years. NFC East seems winnable, but chaotic. Zeno, what do you think about the Giants?
2: Definitely will improve. I think playoffs is realistic for them. Don't think they'll win the division, even though I think the Eagles take a step back. Commanders still have a bunch of injury issues that they have to deal with, and the health of Jaden Daniels. Think the Cowboys win a division, Giants make the playoffs. I like them in the spot.
1: I like them to make the playoffs. People are saying that they're going to have a Patriots turnaround. No, the Patriots division was garbage outside of Buffalo. This is still a tough division, but I think an adult in the room in John Harbaugh, and I really think that another year and a healthy year for the skill position players, they should make the playoffs.
4: Number 1.
0: All right, this one seems pretty obvious, but that division is tough.
1: Yeah.
0: The Detroit Lions and the NFC North, I think they should be a clear favorite for this power rankings. They were 9 wins last year and missed the playoffs at 9-8.
1: Yeah. Number 1.
0: Yeah.
1: This is the number 1 team. This is the number 1 team. They're like, I'm worried about the new OC. Anytime you have a new chef with these good ingredients, Zeno, but you're shaking your head. What is it about the OC?
2: No, they should not be number 1 on this list.
1: Oh.
2: At all.
1: You think it should be the Giants?
2: No, I think it should be the Saints.
1: Okay, all right.
2: I mean, again, they lost so much over the last 2 years. For me to believe that they're getting better in the toughest division in football doesn't add up. The math don't math there. So there's still a long way for them to climb to get back to the top.
0: So who do you have in the NFC North, Bears or Packers?
2: Packers still at the top.
0: Still at the top? Didn't the Bears win it last year?
2: And the Vikings, to me, are still a team that, with Kevin O'Connell, can make some noise in that division.
1: I mean,
2: this is such a cannibalized division, it's ridiculous.
1: I think the Vikings are still the worst in that division. I do. I don't believe in Kyler Murray or in McCarthy, but we'll see. Team USA, meanwhile, different football. They're playing Bosnia-Herzegovina tomorrow night, but pivotal matchup for this country and this team. This World Cup update is brought to you by Gusto. 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We hustle through the NFL because we got to make sure that Mark Zeno gets his time. He's mad about things. We're going to let him sound off. We're going to let him have the floor. Mad Mark on ESPN Radio and the ESPN app when we come back.
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7: I'm David Johnston with a 960 The Ref Southern Sports Center. The Braves and Cardinals tonight in the first of a three-game series at Truist Park. A 7:15 first pitch. We'll have the game for you right here on The Ref. The Braves have lost 12 of their last 16, but still lead the Phillies by 3.5 games in the NL East. The Cardinals come in third place in the NL Central. They are 7.5 back of the Milwaukee Brewers. Martin Perez on the mound tonight for the Braves. 6-4 with an ERA of 3. Again, 7:15 this evening right here on The Ref. Georgia baseball, Daniel Jackson has been named the winner of the Golden Spikes Award. That goes out to the nation's top amateur baseball player this past season. Jackson hit 379, 32 homers, and 87 runs batted in. You get the top national and local sports stories every 20 minutes. It's Athens, Voice of the Dogs, 960 The Ref.
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9: It's Wimbledon time, and what an experience to spend time in London Town during the playing of this Grand Slam championship. There's so much going on in Europe this time of the year. 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Most of these events take place during the month of July. Royal Ascot, the famous horse race, takes place in late June. I have been fortunate to experience all of these events except the Royal Ascot. However, I have attended the Palio, the horse race in Siena, Italy, which to Italians is more significant than Ascot or any other horse racing event. Wimbledon has to be the classiest event of them all. Taking a train to the town of Wimbledon alone is a rich experience. The tournament is played on grass, and everybody gets royal feelings from buying its most famous treat, strawberries and cream. What an experience. And until next time, see ya.
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0: Damn. We get the Golix coming back. We get that news yesterday. And then right now we've got a Mike and Mike collab going on. Mike and Mark, I should say. Outsider Mike and Mark's. Mark, where does this take you back to, buddy?
1: Long Island, circa early 1990s, little freestyle action. I mean, this was, the windows were down, the fist was pumping.
0: Oh, my God.
1: And we were wearing white shirts with white rimmed sunglasses. And
0: yes.
1: It was white. It was like we were going to Wimbledon.
0: Just a different white party. That's all it was. Yes. ESPN Radio on the ESPN app. Sirius XM Channel 80. He is Mark Zeno. I'm Randy Scott. ESPN Radio is presented by Progressive Insurance. It is time, ladies and gentlemen, to mark my words.
1: Okay, look, you know,
0: Mark Zeno, the floor is yours.
2: I just will say this is kind of janky at the start. We are going to get production made for this, Zeno, okay?
1: I'm not really sure I want to, and this is the problem, okay? Is that you guys have taken something that was fun and good-natured with me just having a hot moment, and have turned it. Now I'm the villain here.
2: All of
1: a sudden, I'm the angry guy. I'm the villain. I got to scream about something. Like this, just because I have a very passionate opinion, because I'm very well-informed, because I back my opinion up with facts, and I am confident, and I say it, you guys turn me into the angry guy. Now I am angry. Okay.
0: I like that this is so meta. The segment is now the subject for the segment.
1: Well, it wasn't supposed to be this. It was supposed to just, I went on a little bit of a tangent. I had a thought, and all of a sudden, I got an idea. Let's mark my words. And all of a sudden, everything has to be me mad at something. So I'm the new mad guy. Move over, Pat Costello. I'm the mad guy.
0: All right, Mark, what are you?
1: That said, now that we got that out of the way,
0: God.
1: Can I get back to the idea of soccer terms being

0: Dick goes, I did not know this until last night. Because apparently they call a goal and stoppage time the death. The death.
1: Oh.
0: Did you know that?
1: Sudden death. Yeah, it's like
0: no,
1: football
0: no, no, no,
1: used
0: no.
1: to be.
0: No, no, no, no, no. No, if you score in stoppage time, right, it's not a sudden death goal. They say it's a goal at the death.
1: Oh.
0: Yeah.
1: I did not know that.
0: No, stupid. Again, another dumb soccer term that we have to be saddled with.
1: Is this okay? Okay, go ahead. An international term. I got
0: yeah.
1: it.
0: Yeah.
1: Yeah.
0: Like, it's no one died. There is no death.
1: Correct.
0: The game isn't over. None of the word applies to anything. And yet we have goals at the death. Not the buzzer. Not at the end of the game.
1: Not the buzzer.
0: We call it stoppage time every other time, but if a goal is scored, we refer to it as the death. I can't even with this. I mean, I'm really into the World Cup and I'm really enjoying it. And yeah. Oh, by the way, one more thing. I don't know if you watched Netherlands, Morocco last night, the penalty
1: yes,
0: kicks.
1: Yes, yes.
0: I mean, what intense drama. But what, God, what an awful way to lose a game. Sorry, match.
1: No, I know. The Netherlands goalkeeper, and I'm not even going to take a swing at these pronouncers. I'm just not. But the Netherlands goalkeeper who made the save, but saved it so well, he...
0: That it scooted to his legs and he kicked it back in?
1: Yeah, hit it back to his own feet because he overjumped it.
0: We had a goal. We had a crossbar. We had a post. We had a save that wasn't that went in.
1: Yeah.
0: Right?
1: Yeah.
0: We had two misses, another post, and then finally the guy put it in. Like, again, it was awesome to watch, but what a terrible way to lose.
1: And
0: oh, by the way, is it forgivable? Look, I'm not saying I could do it. I just want to be clear about that. I'm not saying I could do it. But if you are a World Cup level soccer player, isn't it sort of unforgivable to miss the net completely on a PK?
1: You got to hit something.
0: You got to hit something. Hit the post fine. Well, you can't miss completely.
1: Like
0: a seven-year-old wouldn't miss completely.
1: I love the broadcast crew who's like, wow, you know, he's not taking much of a run-up. You know what I mean? He's taking a short couple of strides to get to the ball. That could mean, and then it happened, and he goes, you over-rotate. And that's what it was a great call. Like, stuff I've never thought of.
0: You can't miss the net that big on a PK if you are a World Cup level soccer
1: player. Massive net. How about
0: Bono,
1: by the
0: way? Would you rather miss completely or get it stopped? I'd rather get it stopped.
1: You miss completely. Now, I'm not even making light of this. Have you seen the 30 for 30, the two Escobars?
0: I have not.
1: Dev, have you seen it?
2: I've seen it. You have to refresh my memory on it, though.
1: Colombia, I don't know which World Cup it was, but Colombia goes to the World Cup. It's at the Pablo
0: Escobar. Oh, is this where in real life, isn't this where the guy was murdered when he got back?
1: Because he missed.
0: Because he missed the PK.
1: Yes. Was it a PK? I think it was.
0: I know this story. Yes. Yeah, it was a PK. I know the story. I didn't see the 30 for 30.
1: I believe he missed everything, and it wasn't saved. You know what I mean? Like, I think that is considered. And again, I'm in a soccer family now because my kids play it, and my ex-wife played, and like, so I'm having to learn this stuff. But I think it's like a greater faux pas, borderline unforgivable if you miss everything. I think you'd rather it be on target.
0: You can't miss everything. Like, if the goalie guesses right and you guess wrong, like, okay, but you can't miss everything. I mean. Imagine doing a home run contest off a tee and you swing and miss. Like,
2: so apparently it wasn't a missed PK. It was scored an own goal. It was an own goal.
0: Oh, it was an own goal. You're right. Yes, he scored his own goal. That is correct.
1: The one off the keeper? The one that went in?
0: No. The
1: Colombia, 94. The Escobar. Yeah,
0: the Escobar. Yeah.
1: It was at the height of the Pablo Escobar like era.
2: Mikey was texting us feverishly right now.
0: Yeah.
1: Mike, you see?
2: Mike, you.
1: Oh, no. Mike you. Oh, got it. Okay. Yeah. Oh, my phone's there
0: you
1: nice.
0: Go. Is it on my phone, too?
2: Zeno, it turns out you were mad about something today.
0: Mad at you guys, mostly.
2: We'll run it back tomorrow, 11:45.
0: I'm the local town villain. Go ahead. That's it.
1: We're all running it back. Do you think we'll get PKs today? That's the thing. Apparently, in the knockout round, you get close. The cheese is a little more binding, and we get more PKs. Maybe we'll have more that we can dive into. He's Mark Zeno. I am Randy Scott. This has been ESPN Radio on the ESPN app. The Rich Eisen Show is next.
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19: 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The Braves have lost 12 of their last 16, but still lead the Phillies by 3.5 games in the NL East. The Cardinals come in third place in the NL Central. They are 7.5 back of the Milwaukee Brewers. Martin Perez on the mound tonight for the Braves, 6-4 with an ERA of 3. Again, 7:15 this evening right here On the ref, Georgia baseball, Daniel Jackson has been named the winner of the Golden Spikes Award that goes out to the nation's top amateur baseball player this past season. 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
2: We've had a little bit of a theme this week. I like preseason college football magazines. You know, most things exist now in a digital form. Even people who like to read books mostly read them on, like, say, Kindles or whatever the various apps are that allow you to read a book digitally. I'm still, what do you call it, physical media? I'm still a physical media guy when possible. I like magazines. We've been doing this with our SEC throughs this week with the Athlon magazine. And I want to start with something today from the Lindy's magazine. This is Lindy Sports, the Southeastern preview I have. And they also have a national magazine too. I think some of the same stuff is in both magazines. But in this particular magazine, if you look at their player ratings page for the defensive linemen, I saw something that I thought was pretty interesting. So for their top defensive tackles, and the entire country for the upcoming season, top defensive tackles, they've got Elijah Griffin as the seventh best defensive tackle in America. Let me tell you something. If Elijah Griffin ends up being truly the seventh best defensive tackle in all of college football for this upcoming season, I believe we're in the business of a very good fall around here, because in a lot of ways, this feels like the thing that Georgia's been missing, right? They've been good along the defensive line. We said yesterday, we think they have a chance to maybe be the SEC's best defensive line this season. But if that's going to happen, you got to have some guys step up. You've got to have some players step to the forefront. And we would suggest there is maybe no better candidate to do this than Elijah Griffin. This might be the real deal. There is a chance, and I'm not trying to put too much on him. This is not, you know, look, I'm always going to be tempted to just hype everything up because that's what I like to do. But I'm really trying not to do that too much here. I want to speak realistically, matter-of-factly, that there is a chance that Griffin, by the end of the season, just the most known name on this team. That's the kind of potential we think he possesses. Some of that he showed in year one. It's a little bit hard at this position to be great early, but he was good enough early that you think, man, there could even be more on the way. And listen, it may not fully materialize until like 2027 as a year three player. And if that happens, that's plenty soon enough. Just getting to that point says something. But I do think you're, as a Georgia fan, well within your rights to get a little greedy about this and say, yeah, for a guy like Griffin, who the light may really come on for eventually, if a preseason magazine saying maybe that happens right now, I think we need to consider as a possibility that that is the case. In fact, a couple of clips here for a moment. Let's go back in time and see some of the things that Kirby Smart has also said about Elijah Griffin. And you can certainly tell that Smart, based on tangible evidence, is a big believer in Elijah. Let's hear this from the past.
3: Yeah, disruptive twitchiness, giving him opportunities to move and beat guys with his quickness and make plays in the backfield. He's very strong for his age. He's very quick for his size. And just being unblockable is what we'd like to see. And playing with a high motor and a destructive attitude. And you know, those are things that are going to make us better up front. The harder he is to block. I mean, the one trait that I think I've always found in defensive linemen, and I tell the players this, is, are you hard to block? And people that are hard to block, number one, they usually make a lot of money, but number two, they also cause a lot of disruption. So he's growing into that. I wouldn't say that he's that yet, but the better he gets, he's got the capabilities of being an elite player.
2: When Kirby first said that back during spring practice, we just loved it. Just such a great clip, because honestly, when stuff is simple, I probably understand it better. And there's nothing that's easier to understand simpler than that. As a defensive lineman, you just got to make yourself impossible to block. You've just got to do something, whether it's a combination of size, speed, technique. You've just got to make it impossible for somebody else to overwhelm you with their physical traits. And that is what great defensive linemen are. And if you look at the great defensive linemen that Georgia have had, they all achieve that a slightly different way. Like Jordan Davis, no one's going to be bigger, stronger than he was. Jalen Carter, probably nobody going to be a better athlete than he was. Traylon Walker, Devontae White, they have their own way of doing that. And I really don't think it's unrealistic to say that someone like Elijah Griffin could eventually be in that same category. And it's probably not inappropriate to see a magazine like this mentioning Elijah Griffin. Now, some of the stuff the magazines bring up probably is a little too much, a little too soon, just an error. You know, some of the names you see in some of these magazines, I don't quite know. That feels sort of pulled out of thin air. But in this particular case, that is not the case with Elijah Griffin whatsoever. And what Smart said this past spring on that, he was also saying similar things going back to seeing Griffin as a high school player, even back at SEC Media Days. We'll give you another example of that.
4: Elijah has been great, man. He had a great spring. He works really hard. He's one of those kids that you don't really have to tell him something twice. You tell him once, he gets it right. Yes sir, no sir, kid. Doesn't like have a lot of ups and downs. Just a rookie player. Like he's, you know, one of these guys that comes in mid-year and you're like, oh, he's really high today. He's really low today. He's very consistent. You know, his mom did a wonderful job raising him, and he is just a great kid, great human being.
2: Yeah, and that's that last part that can't quite be missed, because it seems like, and probably not across the board, not 100%, we wish it was, probably not 100%, but it seems like so many of Georgia's best players also ended up being these unbelievable personalities, guys that seemed to love playing the game, wanted to play it the right way, however we choose to define that, guys who were additive to the locker room culture overall. Now, can I guarantee that every single great player that Georgia had was the exact same type of personality on that? No. If forced into honesty, I might acknowledge that wasn't always the case. And some guys, you were just glad to have their talent. But it seems like Georgia has a lot of guys, huge level of talent, who also just happen to be really good dudes and making the locker room a good place to be. And when Georgia intersects those two ideas, the requisite talent with the additive cultural aspects, magical things do seem to happen. So if you don't get anything else out of this conversation, I want you to hear this, is that we're about to find out how good of a player Elijah Griffin is. But we already have really good reason to suspect that he is just as good a dude as Kirby Smart told us he was at SEC Media Days and would continue to say in other times that he conversed with him. I had the privilege of catching up with Elijah going back to around the time of the Sugar Bowl. Of course, that's not a great memory. Georgia lost the game, but the access we got to the players, it's pretty valuable. And I've played this before, but I think a couple of minutes worth here, probably worth hearing again, that if Elijah does step to the forefront as one of Georgia's most important players, then having this guy as one of your most authoritative spokesmen is going to be a pretty good thing for Georgia football overall. Here's a couple of minutes that I spent with him back in December, January, that I think proves that about as well as anything could, me with Elijah Griffin.
5: Obviously, you made a lot of folks happy when you made that decision to stay in state, to come to Georgia. Obviously, a national recruit. You had people pulling from you in all different directions. What was it like for you, though, to say, hey, I want to represent my home state. I want to go from Savannah to Athens and be a part of that program. What was that like for you to make that decision?
8: It was a very great decision for me. Honestly, I don't regret it. I'm glad that I made the decision that I did, especially coming early. You know, there's a lot of things that I had to learn and to find out about myself as a person. But honestly, I came here to, you know, get developed, and, you know, I feel like this was the right way to do it.
5: You used the word develop. We've heard that a lot from Kirby Smart and Glenn Schumann over the course of the last couple of days. Getting better, improving, development. That's a phrase that gets used a lot. Two things on that. First of all, as a freshman, how have you seen yourself grow from where you would have been during fall camp, let's say call it, you know, August, to where you are now? Tell me the story of how you feel like you've developed personally.
8: Honestly, it's just like a day-by-day process. You know, during fall camp, you know, obviously you grind and you bang and stuff like that. But for me, it was just more of just learning the playbook and wanting to learn. And, you know, because once you feel like you know everything, you should still feel like there's still more to learn, you know. So that's what.
5: And then when you see the defense overall, the way that you guys have played lately, you shut out Alabama for three quarters, Georgia Tech's a high-powered offense, you kept them without a touchdown that day. to me and to a lot of our audience, it's been a remarkable turnaround for the defense overall. You know, Coach Schumann talked about that a little bit on Saturday. From your perspective, what's it been like watching the way, at least to most of us, it seems like the defense had this tremendous evolution from September all the way to now?
8: Absolutely. Coach Schumann, you know, all the defensive staff do a great job of preparing us during the week. And, you know, we just go out there and do our best on game days and, you know, do what we're coached to do, honestly.
5: So I'll finish with this. When you think back to a couple of years ago, it's the Jordan Davises, the Devontae Wyatts, obviously Jalen Carter. A lot of people, hey, you know, Elijah Griffin's going to be the next in that line of these great defensive linemen. How much have you really thought about some of those guys that were here before you were here? You were actually pretty young when they were still playing at Georgia. How much have you patterned your game around them, or even how aware are you of the tradition that Georgia's had recently with some of these great first-round pick defensive linemen?
8: Yeah, I know. The standard here before I came, I mean, obviously it's, you know, Jordan Davis, Jalen Carter, you know, all those guys, Trayvon Walker, the standard is held up to a pretty high, you know, standard, obviously. So, but at the end of the day, I just want to be the best me that I can be. I don't want to compare myself to guys. And Jalen Carter, you know, they made their pass, and I just want to make my own.
5: Listen, it seems like you're well on your way to doing that. Impressive freshman season thus far. I can't wait to see more from the future.
8: Thank you. Appreciate it.
5: Great stuff there, Elijah Griffin. What an awesome interview that was.
2: So two things. Elijah Griffin's amazing. I just really like him a lot. I can't wait to see him continue to step to the forefront as one of Georgia's most important players. Cannot say enough about Elijah Griffin. Also have to acknowledge this when it comes to the interviewer. So in a situation like this, this is going back to Sugar Bowl Media Day. Now, that is a wild day where every Georgia player is in the room, all the coaches are there, and they just turn us loose to go do as much interviewing as you can over the course of an hour. It is frantic, it's chaotic, and I really like that. I think it's really fun. You know, last couple of years we've put that on video, and people seem to enjoy being a fly on the wall as I just wander around the room and try to find who I can talk to. That works pretty well, I would say, for the most part. It does occur to me, though, that when you chop a small portion of that up and play it several months later, boy, I seem really amped up. And I would say within the context of the actual event in the day that it's going on, it makes sense. I am running around like crazy. I'm very concerned that in a given moment, I'm not going to find somebody to talk to the way that I want to make the video come across the way that it's supposed to. So the amped up, very caffeinated. I don't know that particular interview. I just came across as very caffeinated. I would say within the context of the moment in real time, that probably makes sense. It's a lot to take several months later. So Elijah was great. I was probably a little extra. But nonetheless, I hope that you get the sense from Mr. Griffin. This is a player that I think could be really important for Georgia. And I think it could help Georgia in one of the areas that really needs some help. You know, in a lot of ways, Georgia stands out as one of the more experienced teams, especially on defense, in the country for the upcoming year. But our friends over at CBS of the day put out something that I thought was pretty interesting that tells this in a little bit of a different kind of way, that if you look at returning production for Georgia defensively and don't measure it by like percentage of stats returning or returning starters or snap count, if you just look at the stats themselves and from a collective just additive, you know, adding them together, you know, Georgia's not quite as favorable in that situation. For instance, they are just 29th in total from CBS, according to CBS, defensive production returning for this upcoming year, just 63rd in, I guess, what total sacks coming back, 48th in quarterback pressures. They are second most returning interceptions for a career, and 28th overall in, you know, returning tackles, passes broken up, I think it was. The point is like some of these numbers like sacks and pressures and, you know, areas in which Georgia hasn't really thrived, you know, that's just something that Georgia doesn't bring back a lot of for 2026 because it didn't have a lot of that in 2025. And a guy like Griffin stepping up helps Georgia solve one of the biggest problems that it has. You'll remember back during spring practice, this was something that Kirby Smart talked about all the time. So as we listen to him say that kind of thing again, as you're hearing Kirby's words, imagine if Elijah Griffin really is on his way, the way that some think he is, including some of these national magazines, imagine how effective he could be at alleviating this problem. This is Kirby Smart going back to the spring.
9: we do have to be more explosive and we do have to be more disruptive on defense. So those two things are going to always be there. You know, they don't go away. So I don't know that I can say it's exactly this. It's much more clear on that last year in terms because we didn't achieve those things. We did achieve much better this past year at running it and stopping the run, but we weren't effective enough in some other areas, you know, being explosive, third downs, and then, you know, creating havoc in sacks and disruption on defense has to be better.
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21: I'm Logan Booker with the 960 The Ref Southern Sports Center. Daniel Jackson, Georgia's catcher, is the Golden Spikes winner for the 2026 season. That's awarded to the best player in college baseball. He becomes the second Georgia player in the last 3 years. Charlie Condon in 2024 also won the award. They are the only two from the University of Georgia. Georgia now joins just six other programs to have multi-Golden Spikes winners. Congratulations again goes out to catcher Daniel Jackson. The Braves back in action tonight, taking on the St. Louis Cardinals over at Truist Park. A 7:15 first pitch will have all the action for you right here on The Ref. The Braves did manage to gain half a game yesterday when the Phillies blew a 5-run lead to the Pirates. They wind up losing 11-7. So the Braves lead now 3.5 games in the NL East. You get the top local and national sports stories every 20 minutes right here on Athens Voice of the Dogs, 960 The Ref, and on the 960 The Ref app.
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9: Creating havoc in sacks and disruption on defense has to be better.
2: Has to be better. Sacks, havoc, disruptions on defense. If you have to be better in that area, if that's a category in which you definitely must have improvement, would you like to have one of the nation's best defensive tackles to help get that done? Yeah, that's a pretty good place to be great if you're trying to be improved in those areas. And that might be what Elijah Griffin has a chance to be in 2026. You want to put too much on him because he's still just a second-year player. Man, he is a second-year player with some really impressive credentials. Former five-star, very successful freshman season, and a guy justifiably, we believe, getting some national attention. Could be fun with Elijah here this fall. Could be a very big part of this Georgia defense. My name's Brandon Adams. This is Dog Nation Daily, daily podcast for Georgia Bulldogs fans, presented today by Serve Pro. We are glad you were with us, no matter how you get to us, live on video, 10 a.m., across all platforms, typically speaking live. We are pre-recorded for a couple of days here this week. Fun stuff coming up on Thursday, getting back to live action. Kaylee Manziel, Jeff Sintel going to be sitting in for me. Then Friday, that's July 3rd, day before, obviously July 4th. Imagine that. It is our nation's birthday. So our holiday, we're going to go dark on Friday of this week in celebration of the holiday and our nation's birthday. 250 years this year, which is pretty awesome. So we'll no show at all on Friday and then back to full normal again on Monday. So that's the story on all of that. And of course, we appreciate our friends at Serve Pro making it all possible. Now, the one thing I know, speaking of our nation's birthday and Independence Day and all of that, boy, nobody is more patriotic, loves our country more than our friends at Serve Pro do. 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Okay, so programming note here for a moment. Normally it's Jake Fromm on a Tuesday. Because I'm not here, a lot of stuff moving parts wise, we're going to try to catch up with Jake later on in the week, and that'll be a good discussion. But we'll still get Connor Riley here in a second, and we'll also lead into that, as we always do, around the doghouse here today, poured by our friends at Mercier Orchard's Hard Cider. So let's do a thought exercise just for a moment. In the Kirby Smart era, maybe in no particular order, let's think of the best seasons that have existed in the Smart era. Okay. So I would say year two right out of the blocks. Second year for Kirby at Georgia, 2017. You win the SEC. You made the college football playoff. You almost won the national championship. That feels like a special, truly memorable season, right? Then you think to 2021, national championship. 2022, back-to-back national championships. Really good stuff. 2024, Georgia makes the college football playoff in the first year of the expanded SEC, beats Texas in the SEC championship game. That's a huge deal. That's one of the best seasons in Kirby Smart era. Last year was very good too. So here you have five seasons of SEC championship or national championship, making the college football playoff. And if you look at those five seasons for Georgia, back-to-back SEC champs, back-to-back national champs, plus the SEC title and college football playoff appearance in 2017. Of those five seasons for Georgia, three of those five seasons featured an injury at quarterback that became a major story for the year. 2017, it's almost easy to forget this, right out of the blocks. It's Jacob Eason who's the Georgia starting quarterback, but he's injured week one against Appalachian State. Jake Fromm is the backup, steps up, takes the reins, and the rest is history. 2021, Georgia's first national championship under Kirby Smart. That year began with JT Daniels as the starting quarterback. Daniels was dealing with the oblique or whatever it was, or it seemed like it was 12 different things, but whatever it was, Daniels is dealing with that. Not quite fully healthy, weren't really quite sure when he was going to be healthy. And in his absence, Stetson Bennett steps up. And my gosh, the rest was history. He goes on to be this historic and heroic figure in the program. But that origin story for Stetson in 2021 starts because of a JT Daniels injury. 2024, Carson Beck, very famously, gets hurt in the SEC championship. Second half of that game belonged to Gunnar Stockton. Stockton led Georgia in SEC championship in a game it was losing in halftime. That was the way that he stepped up big for you. Another example of this big, very memorable season for Georgia. One of the number one storylines in that season was a quarterback injury. So as you think to 2026, we obviously don't want Gunnar Stockton to get hurt and don't have any reason to believe that he will, other than the acknowledgement that, as we said, of the five most memorable and important seasons for Georgia, three of those have included quarterback injury as a storyline. So while injuries are difficult to predict and always the kind of thing you want to avoid, we also have to be realistic that there is a possibility that for Georgia to achieve what it wants to achieve by the end of this season, it is going to have to navigate either around or through some sort of quarterback injury to get there. Which means when you think about fall camp coming up, one of the most interesting stories for Georgia is going to be, what exactly is the situation at backup quarterback? We went into spring practice thinking, well, it's definitely Ryan Puglisi. And by the time fall camp comes to an end, that may be true once again. But whether it's the emergence of Ryan Montgomery, some interesting stuff we heard about Hezekiah Malender, or, you know, I don't know if it's too soon yet for Bryson Beaver or whatever, boy, it seems like what seemed a clear plan of succession at quarterback with Puglisi eventually taking over for Stockton, I would say that picture's a little muddier now than it was before. And if you want to get an early preview for something we're going to be talking a ton about in fall camp, this feels like it to me, that after G-Day, Kirby Smart left the door open for almost anything to happen at the backup quarterback spot for Georgia. This was a reminder of Smart at the time.
9: You know, it's interesting. I saw days that each was like everything. I mean, they all had their day. I mean, Buddha had some days that you were like, man, Buddha's playing good. Then the two Ryans had days that they really played well. I don't know that any of the three of them were so consistent to be able to say, well, he's the clear two or he's the clear this. It just wasn't that way. And Gunnar had good days and bad days. But he's the most consistent in terms of making the right decision with where the ball goes. And that's, you know, half the battle at quarterback. Do you know where to go with the ball? Then can you get the ball there? And then when all else fails, what can you do with it? And Gunner's been the best at when all else fails, what can you do with it? He's got the most experience. But the other three, four guys have done a good job. Look, Bryson Beaver's done some good things when he's had an opportunity to. We're fighting like hell to get him all the reps we can each and every day in practice. That's where it's hard to get that many guys reps.
2: That's been several months ago now, but when Kirby first said that, it's pretty surprising to me. We made a big deal about it on our post-game show, G-Day. That was right around the time of our Dog Nation cruise. I know some of our shows around the cruise made a big deal about that statement, too, that Kirby almost threw quarterback's expectations into a blender a bit, that people thought backup quarterback, that's a job that just belongs to Ryan Puglisi, that he's next in line. And he might be, but the truth of that was certainly not confirmed by Smart's words there, that Puglisi is actually in a conversation that includes Ryan Montgomery and includes Hezekiah Malinder-Hale, too. That's the one that Kirby calls Buddha. And that was fascinating to me. And I think it's also a reminder here, too, that when fans think about the Georgia quarterback situation beyond the current starter, a lot of this gets turned into, well, who's going to be the starter in 2027? And don't get me wrong, that's an important topic. We all plan on being alive, hopefully, in 2027, and we'll be watching Georgia football. Georgia will need a starting quarterback. So having some thought about who that might be is, of course, important. But I do believe it is less important than the more immediate need, which is in the event that Gunnar Stockton gets, even if it's dinged up, you know, not quite injured and hopefully not out for a long stretch of time, but what if he just gets dinged up? What if he mouthpiece, you know, equipment violation, step off the game, you know, off the field for a play, whatever else? Does Georgia feel good about putting somebody else in the game? And Kirby Smart said there's a lot I like about these individual guys, but he didn't quite go so far to say, and if we had to put so-and-so in the game in place of Gunnar Stockton, we feel like he's ready to do that. Y'all, that is what the most important fall camp topic is going to be when it comes to quarterback. Not who has the inside track on being the starter in 2027. For all we know, Georgia may bring in a transfer. It's if Gunnar Stockton were to get hurt even for a brief period of time, is there someone that can do for Georgia now what Gunnar did back in 2024, which is step in, be ready to play, and lead Georgia to a really big win? In the biggest seasons in the Kirby Smart era, quarterback injuries have been a storyline. And you know what? We know our own history better than like Ohio State, Alabama, whoever. But if we started going through all their stuff, we'd find quarterback injuries too. This is just a thing that happens in the SEC. And you better have a backup that you trust. Given the sheer number of guys that Georgia has competing, fairly high likelihood they can find somebody. But boy, this is going to be a thing to watch. And maybe when it's all said and done, just as simple as it ever was, it's Ryan Puglisi's job the way we thought it was always going to be. But this is probably worth paying attention to. The door seems to be open for more than just Puglisi. What a fascinating storyline for fall camp and an important one for Georgia to have that insurance policy in the event that Gunnar even gets a little bit injured. You got to have somebody you trust to be waiting in the wings. We'll find out this fall who that is. We'll make that Around the Doghouse here today on Around the Doghouse, poured by friends at Mercier Orchard's Hard Cider. And of course, they've got some great things going for you this summer. We've been telling you about the return of Out of the Blue. That's the wonderful flavor offering from our friends at Mercier Orchard's Hard Cider. You know, up there in the mountains of North Georgia, there in Blue Ridge, a couple hundred acres worth, they're growing all the apples, but it's not the only kind of fruit they're growing. They're also growing these blueberries as well. And the blueberries, I think, make a really interesting version of the hard cider because, you know, some of the hard ciders, and I actually like the sweeter ones. I probably veer towards the sweeter side on stuff like this. But some people want something that's just a little less sweet. You may not want something that's like tart or sour on that end of the spectrum. But if you want something that's kind of a semi-sweet, it tastes like blueberries. That is what Out of the Blue is from our friends at Mercier Orchard's Hard Cider. 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Glad to have them as a part of Around the Doghouse. 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Without further ado, let's keep the conversation going. Connor Riley here today, Dog Nation Daily, presented by Surf Pro.
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2: Great to have Connor Riley here today on Dog Nation Daily, presented by Surf Pro. Kind enough to make a little extra time for us. We always appreciate that. And Connor, if you don't mind, I want to bring in the conversation we were just having. I think one of the most interesting things to come out of G-Day, and it's one of those things that almost gets forgotten because we're several months later, it seemed to me that Kirby Smart really left the door open when it comes to the backup quarterback situation for Georgia. Now, look, a lot of this stuff, okay, you travel all the roads, and when you get to the end, it's right where it always was with Ryan Puglisi being the backup, the way we always assumed that maybe he would be, but also maybe not.
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21: I'm Logan Booker with the 960 The Ref Southern Sports Center. Daniel Jackson, Georgia's catcher, is the Golden Spikes winner for the 2026 season. That's awarded to the best player in college baseball. He becomes the second Georgia player in the last 3 years. Charlie Condon in 2024 also won the award. They are the only two from the University of Georgia. Georgia now joins just six other programs to have multi-Golden Spikes winners. Congratulations again goes out to catcher Daniel Jackson. The Braves back in action tonight, taking on the St. Louis Cardinals over at Truist Park. A 7:15 first pitch will have all the action for you right here on The Ref. The Braves did manage to gain half a game yesterday when the Phillies blew a 5-run lead to the Pirates. They wind up losing 11-7. So the Braves lead now 3.5 games in the NL East. You get the top local and national sports stories every 20 minutes right here on Athens Voice of the Dogs, 960 The Ref, and on the 960 The Ref app.
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2: If you want to go back to April when Smart was touting Ryan Montgomery, but also has

0: Felici would be the first quarterback off the bench for Georgia and would almost certainly take reps in that game. But it is far from a locked up position behind Gunnar Stockton. I don't think that we saw the growth that you necessarily wanted to from Puglisi. He did not have the kind of showing that you would have liked to have seen on G-Day. Now, you know, some of the Ryan Montgomery stuff, I think, is aided by he looked a lot better when he was going against the twos than necessarily the first team defense there. But it's undeniable that Montgomery made strides and closed the gap this spring. You had Hezekiah Malinder, who brings a different element to that quarterback room, is probably stylistically most similar to Gunnar Stockton. But I think all this merits following and talking about because of the style that Gunnar Stockton plays and because of the fact that we've seen him take hits, we've seen him, you know, deal with injury at time. You think back to that first game against Texas in the SEC championship game in 2024. But like even last year, during that Ole Miss first game, he was dealing with an oblique injury during that week. And if he takes the wrong hit, you know, maybe someone has to come in and run the offense for a few plays, a few series here or there. So I think with Georgia, I think that this backup quarterback situation has taken on a much bigger place in terms of figuring something out with this team because of what we saw, or rather didn't see, coming out of spring practice from Ryan Puglisi.
1: Yeah, I said this before you joined us, that if you look at the five biggest seasons for Kirby Smart at Georgia, a quarterback injury has been a significant storyline in three of those five. Jake Fromm steps up in 2017. Stetson Bennett steps up in 2021. Gunnar Stockton steps up late in 2024. So, I mean, just doing basic arithmetic here, it's almost like there's a better chance than not that Georgia could be dealing with quarterback injury at some point in time this season before you even get to the fact that, you know, Gunnar was at least a little nicked up at times last year. And I would say similar patterns hold around the rest of the SEC too, where backup quarterbacks stepping up and needing to play well becomes a huge factor. And it's interesting because I think it's pretty common for Georgia fans to talk a lot about who the next starting quarterback is going to be and whatever the next year is, depending on what year we're having this discussion. There's a fixation with that. And it's almost like we talk about this part of it less. But this is the part to me that's most important, whether it's Puglisi, Montgomery, Millender, you know, Bryson Beaver at some point getting involved, whatever. Do you have a quarterback that you would trust to put into a game? In the past, Georgia thankfully has had one, but that's the kind of question that Georgia might be forced to answer again. And that for the moment is far more important than whoever has the inside track on being the starter in 2027, right?
0: Right. And this is one of those things where the SEC is going to a 9-game conference schedule. You're taking off one of those lesser opponents where last year you were playing Marshall, you were playing UMass late in the year, Austin Peay. This year, that's a South Carolina, that's a Missouri, teams that are talented enough that'll make life difficult for Georgia. So I'm going to be interested in seeing over the course of the season, because I think it's pretty clear at this point, like Gunnar Stockton is just incapable of changing the way that he plays in terms of avoiding hits, in terms of not opening himself up to that way. And, you know, that's what makes him Gunnar Stockton. That's what makes him one of the best quarterbacks in the country. But at the same point in time, you need to have your backups ready to go. And depth in this new era is going to be more important than ever. So I would expect to see, you know, especially those first two games against Tennessee State and Western Kentucky, how Georgia goes about getting those guys reps, because it wouldn't surprise me in the slightest this year if we see a backup quarterback, as you point out, have to come in and play significant time for Georgia. And I would remind everyone out there, the last SEC team playing last season, Ole Miss, they were using their backup quarterback at the end of the year. Now, Trinidad Chambliss obviously ascended past that, but Austin Simmons began the season as a starter last year for the Rebels. He gets hurt, and you saw the value in having someone like Chambliss as your backup, who really ascended and rose to the moment there. But at this time last year, no one viewed Trinidad Chambliss as a starting quarterback. And I think that just goes to highlight the importance of the backup quarterback position as the SEC expands its conference slate.
1: I also talked about Elijah Griffin before you were with us here too. And I just think that Griffin is one of the most fascinating players on this team this year, because it's the confluence of stuff that usually works out pretty well for Georgia. This is the rare five-star defensive tackle at a time in which that's not what Georgia seems to be bringing in quite as much anymore. But man, Griffin's as an elite recruit as you could ever bring in. And he's also one of these guys, we played an interview that I did with him, like really interesting and seemingly introspective, and you can imagine be a very additive part of your locker room culture. Like Georgia just does well with these guys. When the big talent is also a great personality and the kind of person that seems comfortable being a vocal leader and almost a face the program type guy, you know, I really hesitate to put too much on him, but I do believe the sky's the limit for Elijah Griffin. And sometimes that's a year three story. And

0: Griffin's case, I don't think we're being too ambitious to say maybe this happens for him in year two. Georgia probably needs for it to happen, but maybe this happens for him in year two.
1: Yeah, Elijah Griffin is simply special. This is a guy that came in as the number one defensive recruit in the country and lived up to the hype as a true freshman. That's not something that is a given, especially on the defensive line, where we've been told the closer you are to the line of scrimmage, the harder it is to get on the field. And, you know, it's interesting as Cody has the video played up there with Ellis Robinson dapping up Elijah Griffin. Ellis Robinson was the number one ranked freshman from the defensive side of the ball in his recruiting class, and he did not have the first season that Elijah Griffin had. So I think it speaks to the mindset that he brings to the table. Obviously, the physical gifts there, where he's probably already the most physically imposing player on this Georgia roster. And for me, in looking at Elijah Griffin going into year two, like, yes, this is very unfair for a 19, 20-year-old to try and live up to this. Can he be the best player on Georgia's team by the time the SEC championship rolls around? Because, you know, as much as we like him and as much as he's going to get hyped and as much as he's going to be a preseason first team all selection at SEC Media Days coming up, there are still steps that he needs to take. He needs to become a more disruptive defender. He needs to have more tackles for loss, impact the pass rush there in that regard. I think he's capable of doing all that. And if we get to that first week in December, and it's pretty well understood that Griffin is the best player on this defense, maybe not statistically speaking, but in terms of just simply watching it on a down-and-down basis, seeing what he does and the way that he impacts opposing offenses, that's going to be huge for Georgia as they push into the college football playoff. Because one of the things they've had to figure out is how do they play their best at the end of the season?
0: Yeah.
1: If Elijah Griffin is still ascending at the end of his sophomore season, that should be a very scary thing for opposing teams because his talent is as high as anyone's in college football.
0: I'll let you go on this. The last time we did a show kind of like we're doing right now, we talked about your opinion about Georgia for the upcoming season. I believe you picked them to win the national championship. Those were early days. You know, more information has come in. Anything to happen to make you feel more confident about Georgia's chances this upcoming fall or to cause you to pump the brakes on that, whether it be related to Georgia or some of the teams that Georgia's competing with? Are you still as ambitious with your outlook for Georgia as you would have been back in April?
1: I am. And, you know, we're hearing things, you know, it's talking season now and everyone's looking to make a point. We've heard so much about the Georgia offense. We've heard about their pass catchers. Now, look, I think a lot of this rides on Talon Taylor being really good, but I think Talon Taylor is going to be really good on buying into what he can potentially be for this offense this season. And when you pair that with Isaiah Canyon, you pair that with London Humphreys and what Georgia is going to have in the running game. I think that this Georgia offense is going to get to where it needs. But to be honest, that guys like Joel Klatt have questions about this Georgia team, that this isn't seen as the best team in the SEC to start the season, that Texas is almost certainly going to be picked to finish ahead of them at SEC Media Days, which that was the case last year and obviously didn't end up happening. I just think that this Georgia team is right where they want to be, where yes, they have some questions. They know they have some things to address, but they've already talked about that ad nauseum in the spring where, you know, you and I went back and forth. One of the things we really wanted to see was how much was Georgia going to acknowledge the lack of explosive plays last season and the lack of a pass rush. They made that a point that those were the two biggest issues going into this coming season. And the fact that that's already on Kirby Smart's mind, I think leads me to believe that they're going to have those areas shored up where they might not lead the country in those numbers, but they will be able to make a difference and be better at them than they were a season ago. And if that's the case, I still think that this is going to be a team that has the talent, provided it has the health, and I think now has the scars to win a national championship.
0: No, I think that's interesting. Taking some of those issues head on, maybe very well, it proved to be a very good sign. Connor, great stuff. Appreciate that. Hope you have a continued enjoyment for your summer. And all of this stuff like SEC Media Day is going to be here before we know it. So we'll enjoy the time prior to that and then get ready for a big season coming up after that. Thanks for being here today on Dog Nation Daily, presented by Servpro.
1: Yep, as always, it's a pleasure to be here. The next time I talk to you, we'll be closer to the start of the season than we will be to G-Day.
0: How about that? That is certainly a nice benchmark to cross over, and Connor, great for you for pointing that out.
2: Let's take a look around the rest of the league. This is SEC Through.
0: All right, good stuff there. We'll get ready to transition now to our SEC Through. We started this yesterday. We had some fun with that. We're going to do some more of that here right now. Looking at the Athlon Sports College Football Preview Magazine, they specifically have their anonymous coach quotes. I really like these a lot. I think we did some of this with Georgia going back a couple of weeks ago. But I think it's also appropriate to dive in and look at what some of what's been said about these other SEC teams too. And honestly, this is not an ad, but my recommendation, the folks at Athlon do a really good job of this. Lindy's, they do a good job. Go buy these magazines. Support the people who are putting these together. If you're a college football fan, it's a great thing to read The Pool. This is not an ad. I don't get anything for saying that, but I do like these folks, and I'm glad to have these college football magazines in our live. And so I try to promote them on the show a little bit and let people know there's some fun stuff out there, including, let's talk about the Arkansas Razorbacks for a moment. This is a team that Georgia plays here this year. And I told you this yesterday. My graphic on this is not fancy. This is just an example of, hey, here is proof that the opposing SEC assistant coach is talking about Arkansas in this particular magazine. I'll read to you what he says about a team that Georgia will play on the road here this year. He says they're not considered a sleeping giant. Boy, that's that's the understatement of the century. He says, but Ryan Silverfield is a great coach who might have taken the wrong Power 4 job at the wrong time.
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7: 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Simmons. Coming up, Apple TV lead MLS analyst Taylor Twellman. Actor Colin Hanks. And now, it's Rich Eisen.
8: Hour
11: number two of the Rich Eisen Show is on the air. Taylor Twellman's going to join us top of hour number three to talk about the World Cup. Then we've got Colin Hanks in studio, and it's going to be a fun hour number three. Hour number two is just for us, 844-204-RICH, number to dial to have a conversation. We had hour one with the Academy Award winning actor J.K. Simmons here in studio. It all began with the latest, what, do we call it a Shams bomb? What do we call it?
12: Sure, I think that's fine.
13: Shams bomb. I mean, it rhymes.
11: LeBron's told the Lakers we're done.
13: LeBron James. Rich Paul
11: told ESPN that he's told the Lakers they can move on without him because he's playing elsewhere. That he is going to play. The Lakers expressed to James that they wanted him back, but the NBA's all-time leading scorer decides to move on elsewhere, says Shams.
12: Yeah, a little follow-up to that. Anthony Slater covers the Warriors for ESPN. He has said that the Warriors have not been given any indication that they're the front runners. And while there's optimism, some say that there will be a level of recruitment required to get LeBron up in Golden State.
11: Man, I mean, if LeBron is going to go through free agency, I would imagine this is going to take a while.
12: A tour? We doing a tour?
11: I don't know about tour. Some people have to come there.
13: He's not going to him.
11: The mountain's got to come to him.
13: Yeah.
11: Right? I mean, yeah. Chris Haynes, you'll pop it up on the screen here. Chris Haynes says the Cavs are interested. Yeah, you bet they are. Cavs are interested.
12: If I'm the Heat,
11: I'm like, you want to play with Giannis?
12: What about the Spurs? Hey, come mentor Wemby. We're that close to a title. We can get you. We are the best spot to get you that
11: fifth ring.
12: The
11: question is what is he willing to take as compensation? That's it. Has LeBron ever taken a discount? Did he do it with Cleveland as a hometown? I don't know. I'm not familiar off the top of my head about it. Jeannie Buss has sent out on the Lakers, which is his ex, okay? Shorts on the Instagram as well. A statement, thank you, LeBron. One of the greatest athletes in history will be thankful for his eight years with the Lakers, including the title under the toughest imaginable circumstances. That's true. Again, I'm always the don't tell me about an asterisk.
12: Oh, you mean the oldest team in the league got 4 months of rest?
11: The countless records he broke in purple and gold. We wish him all the best in the future, both on the court and off. He will always be a cherished part of the Lakers family. Has O'Shea answered the bat signal? He's occupied.
13: O'Shea's on the way. He's going to call in within the next few minutes.
11: Okay,
13: or so. But his last text was, and let me just make sure I quote him correctly. Let me take a shower since it's over the phone. So that's your boy.
11: What the heck does that matter? What? Shower means he's getting ready for a Zoom. What does that mean?
13: It's just he was just trying to be. He was joking. Let me take a shower since it's over.
11: Well, if he's fully showered, then I want to see him.
13: Oh, you want to Zoom?
11: Yeah,
12: man.
11: Tell him if he's showered.
13: You know what? I'm just going to call him here.
12: TJ, this is a fun game that we like to. Yeah. Oh, you're going to call him. I was going to say, you want to play LeBron James career earnings game?
11: Ooh. Oh, it's got to be a billion.
12: Oh, no.
13: No, hold on. 1.4?
12: No, career earnings, NBA salary only.
13: 750. 450.
12: 580.
11: 580.
12: That's a lot.
11: Well, then you count him. He's a billionaire, so.
12: It's a lot.
11: Yeah, you know, I mean, a billionaire.
13: So.
11: Ring chasing in sports. You know what I mean?
12: Yeah.
11: Like, so.
12: And that's what I'm saying. The best shot.
11: That's what I'm saying.
12: Golden State. Golden State is not the best shot to win a championship.
11: And by the way, and when you're talking about salary caps in the NBA and space and things of that nature, it's similar in my mind to the draft, where it's like, I don't care what hat you're wearing. You're going to be on another team. You already know it, but we're still letting you wear a hat. Bobby Marks sent out on social, who's got money in free agency? There's three teams with cap space and 9.4 million room as a mid-level.
12: Okay.
11: Brooklyn, the Bulls, and the Lakers.
12: He's not playing for
11: I got it. There's
12: $9 million.
11: $15 million non-tax mid-level and $5.5 million biannual. What does that mean? You can build, you know what I mean? There's half the associations there. Atlanta, Boston, Charlotte, Dallas, Detroit, Clippers, Memphis, Milwaukee, New Orleans, Philadelphia, Portland, San Antonio, Utah, and Washington. So out of all of them, with all due respect, right, you got Boston, Detroit. I mean, does he want to go play with Cooper Flagg and Dusty May and Kyrie?
13: Hey, come play with the Clippers and win us a chip if you're
11: still that ain't
13: happening. All right? Come on, why not?
11: San Antonio.
12: Dallas, San Antonio. I mean, San Antonio is the best shot to win a title.
11: Correct. I mean, they were in game 7 of the analytics finals with the Cavs, another team that's interested.
13: That's true.
11: In
13: analytically.
11: LeBron, right? Analytically, they were playing for it.
12: Right
11: game
12: there.
11: 7.
12: They were just right.
11: Right. There. Do we have the video of Kenny Atkinson in the analytics parade?
12: Oh, all
11: right. 6.1 million tax mid-level. Again, I don't know what this means. There's Golden State, Houston, Indiana, Miami, Phoenix, and Toronto.
13: You said Philly, though, right? Earlier?
11: Philly was in that mix with, yes.
13: Yeah, come with us.
11: With Boston and Detroit and San Antonio. Veteran minimum. Cleveland's there. I mean, is he
13: going home.
11: He's playing for the veteran minimum, is he?
13: No,
11: like Denver, Minnesota, New York, Oklahoma City, Orlando, and Sacramento. But does that mean that's their only option? They can't move this around, that around, or they got this exception or that? But you know what I mean? Aprons. I don't know what the hell this means. Because if LeBron says, I want to play for your team,
13: you're
11: moving heaven, earth, and everything else.
12: Yeah, I feel like doing the Windy thing.
11: It's the truth.
12: Remember when Draymond, everyone assumed that Draymond was going to opt into his player option this year. He opted out. And Wendy told us it's because he does that so it frees up money now.
11: Right.
12: So they can pay this guy. You don't think...
13: Yeah, but they brought Porzingis in after that, too.
12: But I don't know if that affects it. You don't think
11: There's
12: LeBron
11: not a chance
12: was like...
11: That they are signing Porzingis at the risk of not getting LeBron.
12: Right.
11: Not a chance.
12: Exactly.
13: I'm just saying what happened.
11: No, I'm just saying that there must be some sort of capology that we're not familiar with.
12: Right.
13: Yeah, I'm no capologist.
11: I'm not a math person. I'm more verbal.
13: That's all of us.
11: Neither.
12: I'm saying you don't think LeBron was like, hey, Draymond, look, you opt out, that saves X amount of dollars, and now I can come, and then you re-sign a new deal.
11: They might have been saying that while he was letting Draymond putt out.
12: You know?
11: For all we know.
12: Just saying.
11: That's why I'm saying, you know, the word is like, you know, the Warriors have been not told that they're the front runners. Hell no. He's going to go and get everybody's offer. You don't think he's going to... The guy who once sat down with Jim Gray isn't going to play this thing out?
14: You better shop around.
11: I would do that too. You got one, and I don't blame him if he had no interest in staying with the Lakers at the end of the day, that he did this on purpose to not give the Lakers any leg up in a negotiating window that was exclusive to them. And man, one would think if he wants to use maximum leverage, he would keep the Lakers in the mix. But he's told them that door's shut.
12: Shut.
14: I don't think he needs that.
11: Everybody needs leverage, pal. Everyone needs any maximum leverage you can pull. Certainly
14: LeBron.
11: If you're dealing with somebody like the Warriors.
14: But he's LeBron.
11: By the way, it's a benefit to also say you're not only getting me, you're taking me away from the Lakers. So.
14: I mean, that's...
11: Wow, man. 844-204-RICH, never to talk. Meanwhile, the World Cup is just so amazing. I don't know. Is it because it's all in a time zone friendly?
14: I think that has a lot to do with it.
11: World.
12: Not hurting.
11: That we're not, waking up and
14: seeing
11: that something got played at 3 in the morning. Is that what it is?
12: Maybe? Definitely helping.
11: That we're seeing it all?
12: I also think...
11: Because it's on our continent?
12: Being a casual, just kind of surfing in and out during these big events is also kind of helping it too.
14: I think the women, when they started being really good, helped.
13: Yeah, for sure.
14: And now, 94 was different. Now it's different, not, Rich. It's now that. We're following.
12: It helps that our team is playing well.
14: And the men
13: that's
14: are playing
13: the,
14: well.
13: That's
14: what I mean.
12: We like
14: but
12: winners.
14: The women started that, a lot.
11: The fact that the United States is playing in the knockout round, it's not what's causing me to sit down and watch all of Morocco versus the Netherlands. You know what I mean? Like, and again, that might be because it is a time zone friendly tournament.
14: Yeah.
11: For me.
12: Yeah, that game started at 6 local.
11: You know what I mean? And so there's that, but there's also, it's really compelling. I mean, you got some evenly matched people. And the fans that were in Monterrey last night in Mexico, they were lit. Yeah. When Morocco scored in stoppage time to tie it last night, right? And I'm going to make sure I'm getting all of this right. when they scored in stoppage time on Monday night, right, 1 minute into stoppage time to tie it on the Netherlands, they were showing a shot of the crowd. And I think John Strong, who I really like him and Holden. And by the way, you know how I feel about Ian Dark.
14: Ian is amazing.
11: Ian and Landon Donovan, great. Listen, the announced teams that Fox has for this
14: are awesome.
11: Also terrific, right? So it that enhances. But when they scored in stoppage time, they showed the shots of fans. I think John Strong mentioned that he said that Monterrey is a dry town on a Sunday, but not on a Monday night because the amount of alcohol that was thrown in the air when Morocco tied it. So I'm getting goosebumps just even reliving it because it is, it means so much. It means so much. And then the stories that you hear as well. This fella, Gakpo of the Netherlands, and he lost his baby.
12: Newborn, right?
11: Well, no, I think.
12: Oh,
11: I believe his partner had yet to give birth.
12: Oh,
11: and he scored to put them up. Cody Gakpo, he went down in a heap, and the whole team jumped on him. What a scene this was in Monterrey. This isn't a United States thing. It just isn't. I'm so compelled by all of it. And then Rebecca Lowe mentioned before the penalty kicks, or I think before the two 15-minute periods that prior to penalty kicks, because no one scored, I think that's when she mentioned that it was 25 goals now in stoppage time in this tournament. And, 25 stopped me. I'm like, wow. And you could see it stopped Lawless because he's like, Project 25? And then, Zlatan and his...
12: Zlatan has been opinionating. Amazing.
14: Zlatan's the best.
11: He went all in on the way the Dutch were playing. Thierry as well. I just wish they would leave things in the stadium a little bit. They jump back to the studio so fast. And I wanted to see, because again, I'm watching, and I understand I'm belying my, or I'm exposing my lack of complete knowledge. Because again, I feel like I'm a casual that's now becoming a diehard watching all of this. I had no idea when they're going through the coin toss prior to the penalty kicks. I would have loved to have had this described to me, maybe by Strong and Holden. Did you see that they flip a coin twice? Did you see that?
12: Mm-hmm.
11: That, again, as an NFL fan, I think, okay, they're flipping the coin about, and whoever wins gets to decide, do they go first or second? Do they go first in the penalty kick? And that side makes that decision. Thus, it's left to the other side to choose which goal.
12: Mm.
11: But they do two coin tosses for both. And the Dutch won both of them. They got to choose which goal and whether to go first or second. And the penalty kicks, man.
12: It's exciting.
11: Oh,
12: it's exciting.
11: Epic.
14: I love it.
11: The draw. Is there anything like it in sports? Where obviously it's a specialty.
12: Right.
11: That's deciding something that's
12: massive.
11: Massive.
12: Yeah.
11: Massive. But it's not like a one place kicker is doing the place kicking to win a Super Bowl.
12: No, as if you have the whole offensive line kick.
11: No, but that's not on their lane. These are all like you're kicking, these are all scores, one would think, that is attempting the same shot that has the goalie at a significant disadvantage until you include the pressure upon the kicker. The guy's trying to score.
12: Especially when the other team misses. Yeah. Now it's you have an advantage now. Yeah. Just put it in.
11: Right. Do you want to go first or second?
12: Yeah.
11: Right? You want to go first.
12: You want to go
11: first. You want to put the pressure on the other team.
12: Put the pressure on.
11: And then when Germany, because this was, you know, the Netherlands and Morocco was the second penalty kicks of the day. When it was Paraguay and Germany, Germany was toast, and they stopped the last two penalty kicks to force a sixth round in which they bricked, Paraguay didn't, and they were out. And it was epic. And I turned to Susie, because Susie and I are watching this.
12: Yeah.
11: And I'm thinking to myself, and I said to Susie, like, I don't recall ever just Susie and I sitting down and watching a soccer game.
14: And you're quiet during that.
11: And we were locked.
12: Yes. It's so tense.
11: Locked.
14: I mean, when I'm mixing in, it's amazing.
11: And I turn to Susie and I'm like, you know, the whole world is watching this right now. Continents, billions.
12: Yeah, I'd love to see the
11: worldwide
12: ratings for yesterday. All three matches.
11: All watching the same thing. The collective. Incredible. Like, give me another thing that collectively the whole world is watching. It's unbelievable.
14: And the Olympics are a level.
11: Right, but.
14: Not like the same thing. Mm. This is way more.
12: Not the same.
11: It's not the same. It's not the same for various reasons. One of them has got to be also gambling. To be honest with you.
12: No doubt.
11: But
14: this is another,
11: you know, entire countries are rooting for one individual in the Olympics or a team but this is a different
14: it's a different level, man.
11: It's beyond epic. We'll talk about it with Taylor Twellman in hour 3, and then later on in this hour, my top 5 World Cup observations outside of what we just went through.
12: Excited for that.
11: Scoreless right now between Ivory Coast and Norway.
12: Yeah, no real scoring chances for either yet. So.
11: 3 more knockout round matches. That's the other thing about the World Cup. It's just...
12: It's bang, bang, bang.
11: Over and over and over again, like a drumbeat. Like when Canada played South Africa on Sunday, it was just one match. I'm like, when's the next one?
14: Yeah,
12: right.
11: When's the next one?
12: Yeah, France, Sweden, 5 o'clock Eastern, Mexico, Ecuador, 9 Eastern.
11: Locked in.
12: From Mexico City, by the way, I can't imagine what is going on down there right now.
11: That stadium too.
12: Wow.
11: What a scene it is there too. What a scene. You know, and Canada didn't win its group, otherwise they would have been up in their country.
14: Yeah.
11: You know, man, it feels like anybody can win it. And then you watch France and Argentina play, and you're like,
12: yeah, those.
11: By the way, France, are they high-fiving right now? They're with Germany and the Netherlands out on their side?
12: Mm-hmm. France is a big favorite right now in the odds.
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18: In the last 3 years, Charlie Condon in 2024 also won the award. They are the only two from the University of Georgia. Georgia now joins just six other programs to have multi Golden Spikes winners. Congratulations again goes out to catcher Daniel Jackson. The Braves back in action tonight, taking on the St. Louis Cardinals over at Truist Park. A 7:15 first pitch will have all the action for you right here on The Ref. The Braves did manage to gain half a game yesterday when the Phillies blew a 5-run lead to the Pirates. They wind up losing 11-7. So the Braves lead now 3.5 games in the NL East. 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
2: So the bad joke curse is done.
19: Our radio audience has returned. O'Shea Jackson Jr. kind enough to zoom in on a big Laker news day, last day of June. LeBron James has informed the Lakers, we're done. And we wanted to get your 2 cents on the subject matter. O'Shea Jackson Jr., what do you think?
2: It's unfortunate. You know, I definitely would have loved to see him retire in purple and gold. He's been with us. And, you know, one standstill, I think the longest of any of the stops he's had in his career. So it would have been great, you know, just because I'm a Laker. I feel like all great things should end with me. But it's time. It's time. As a fan, I am grateful. You know, that dude won a championship for the Lakers after we lost Kobe, like same year. And that is something that you can't take away from the city, just how we felt and how it felt to, you know, get rid of that 10-year span of not having a championship. And also, I think about what if Solomon Hill doesn't take out his knees? What about if Anthony Davis doesn't get injured in that Phoenix series? And, you know, the Westbrook trade, how that set us back about 4 years, 4 or 5 years. But, you know, you can't live in what if, just be thankful for what happened, and I'm thankful for King James.
19: You're right, by the way. First 7 years of his career in Cleveland, and he spent 4 more in Cleveland for an 11-year aggregate, but that was after his 4 years in Miami, and his 8 consecutive years with the Lakers is the longest stint with one team in his career. So why do you think this happened? Well, you said it's time. I mean, why is it time? Wouldn't it be time for us to see a full season of what we saw in March? The Lakers went 16-2 in March or something like that? And then Luka was the player of the month of the Western Conference. And I'm sitting here on this set saying that's a team that can win the championship. And then Luka hurts his hammy and everything spiraled. Why not give a full year of that?
2: I mean, to tell you the truth, Rich, oh, hold on 1 second. Sorry about that. I'm a popular guy. I apologize.
19: You are. But by the way, the freeze frame was outstanding.
2: Thank you. I appreciate that.
19: That was really very...
2: I'm only saying it's time because his ass said he's not coming back. It's not like I really think it's time.
19: I drilled down and got the answer, TJ.
2: I would have loved to be able to go into the playoffs with a healthy squad. You know, thanks to Oklahoma for, you know, injuring Luka. Appreciate that. But, I mean, we got to just take whatever cards we're dealt, and we're the Lakers. We got to move forward now. We got to look at this free agency pool and what's left and what we can make out of it, and do what we can to get to our real home, which is the NBA Finals. That's where we live.
19: Okay. TJ thinks that when LeBron comes back, there's booze and crypto. What do you think?
2: I put out a tweet that said our relationship wouldn't be right if I didn't get to boo you one more time. You know, after they do the video and we all clap and, you know, shed our tears and, you know, it's great to see you. After that, bro, it's coming from the diaphragm, and it's not anything. It's not any malice. I booed Shaq and we traded him. So, like, bro, you got to hear it. You got to hear it. And if we keep Bronny, I hope you go right at him. I need you to go right at him. The pop that will fill that arena, it's all fair. You know, it's back to being war. That's all. As soon as that first ball goes up in the air, he know what time it is.
19: Yeah, Bronny's contract just yesterday became guaranteed, $2.3 million. Fully guaranteed.
2: Go right at him, Bronny. Of the year, go right at him.
20: Held on long enough, right, to make sure his son secured the bag.
19: Yeah.
20: Yep.
2: Bronny, it's all right. My dad made me do sideline reporting in Detroit by myself last week for Big Three, so I completely understand your dad just leaving you at work sometimes.
19: Were you the one that sparked the brawl then?
3: Oh, that you?
2: Oh, that was the week before. That was in L.A. That was in L.A. Mm-hmm. But, you know, it's definitely interesting. It made us go viral. But at the Big Three, we all black children. It's just all peace and love.
19: All right. So right now, with Luka coming back, now it's his team and AR getting his money.
20: Ayton's coming back, apparently.
19: Ayton's coming back, Ayton, it looks like. Or at least he's... all right, he opted in. We'll see what else. So we got Oklahoma City and the Spurs. Where are we putting the Lakers? Where are we putting them? How about this? Let's do this. Let's play it out this way. LeBron goes to Golden State.
2: Oh, what a weird ending to your movie, dude. Don't do that. Go to the Eastern Conference.
19: Why? Why would they go to the Warriors and playing with Curry and Draymond and a healthy Jimmy Butler when he comes back? Porzingis, Al Horford, Steve Kerr being the coach. Why isn't that a great ring chase? End of the movie.
2: People don't forget, dog. You was talking crazy in 2016. Like, you was talking wild. And I just, you know, the report said that if he got AD to go there, then you see that. But it'd just be a weird ending to the movie. If I was him, you know, obviously the Cavs were dismantled by the Knicks. But maybe a LeBron James would help that team along. I think he goes back east. I really don't care where he goes, Rich. It doesn't matter anymore. I'm tired of – I can't do the political thing no more. This is going to be a real test for J.J. Redick, because now you don't have your eyes that were, you know, the player coach that he is. So they're really going to be watching you. But I got faith in you, J.J., because I'm a Duke fan, and I need you to lock in, all right? I need us to put it together, all right? Because it's a ugly taste in our mouth right now, and we the Lakers, and they need to remember that. We're the logo of the damn league, and we need to start acting like it. Everybody can get their jokes off. Adam Silver letting everybody win a championship like it's just going out of style. And we need to come back. And I'm ready. I'm ready to lock in.
19: Well, if you're saying Adam Silver's like the Oprah of commissioners, where everybody gets one, where's the Lakers championship? Where's that?
2: You know, well,
19: I'm speaking as a champion that's currently reigning.
2: Yes.
19: Right now, you know,
2: yes,
19: Ding Dong and all that.
2: I'm so happy that you got your championship outside of the civil rights movement. It is important. It is important. TJ, don't laugh too hard, bro. TJ, don't laugh too hard. Okay.
19: No, I got you. I understand.
2: But you a champ.
19: I see what you're saying.
2: Mom.
19: I see what you're saying.
2: Yeah, man.
19: No, see? All right.
2: Spike Lee and Subways. I get it.
19: I understand what you're saying. Listen, we've won a championship with our former Dallas Maverick, drafted in the same draft class as Luka Doncic. May you get yours. Brunson beat Luka to the trophy. You get yours, O'Shea. May you.
2: Thank you, man. Anybody but Brockman, right? Anybody but Brockman.
19: I would agree with that.
20: Yeah?
19: Yeah.
2: Yeah, man.
20: Unfortunately, he got one, though.
19: All right, that's O'Shea.
2: Chris, keep it down, bro. We're trying to talk.
19: Wow.
2: Come on, man. Look at him. So loud.
19: Wow. Well, listen, he's going to go work out. He's already working out his problems. He's going to go work out on that exercise bike. Is that exercise bike from which Straight Outta Compton movie was it for?
2: Oh, no, this is for sure.
19: What's that era? What's that from?
4: Godzilla.
2: Godzilla, dude. 2017. That thing got dust on it. I'm about to day drink. I just lost LeBron James.
19: O'Shea Jackson Jr., everybody. There he goes. He showered, and now he's day drinking. That's what happens.
20: That's what LeBron drove
19: tells
20: to,
19: his Lakers he's right. done. Listen, I don't think they're a better team without him. That's for sure. We'll see what moves they'll make. All right, Rob Pelinka's on the clock now. What are you going to do with that space that you got? I mean, that's a lot of money that's not coming back in one form of one player. Let's see what you can do. Let's see what you can do. Whew. Meanwhile, Dusty May spoke. Speaking of somebody that won a championship and told the organization, we're not
3: We're not hanging anymore. Deuces.
20: Yeah. Take the hell out of Lover and it's over.
4: Mm. Ooh. Mm. Yeah, good song.
3: What's to you? Dusty May was asked about leaving Michigan for Dallas and the genesis of it. Mm-hmm. When did it all start to come into play?
5: The very first conversation whenever I bumped into to Masai and Mike in Chicago. And at that point, I was had full intentions of being back at Michigan no matter what. And we had a great conversation. It had nothing to do with this position. And then whenever we were talking about our guys, we had three guys in the lottery. It was mentioned that would I have any interest in this job? And my eyes went up and instantly I said, this one checks all the boxes. I said, there's certain criteria for any job that we coaches have. Mine's always been a little bit different, but this job checks all of them.
3: Okay, I am making sure that I believe, again, it was so many basketball championships ago for teams I root for, that I want to make sure it is correct, that Michigan did play the Midwest Regional Final in Chicago, right? Because the Big Ten Championship was in Chicago. I'm trying to find out when he says in Chicago, which it was.
6: Right.
3: I think it was, correct?
6: When would he have bumped into them? That sounds like a Sean McVay Cabo thing.
7: No, we just happened to bump into Matt Stafford.
4: Yeah, this happened to
3: Stafford. You know, and when, again, I don't have it here in front of me. When was Jason Kidd fired?
6: Let's see.
3: When did that happen? Because Michigan played Tennessee on March 29th, 2026. Kidd was fired well after that.
20: Yeah, this was
6: mid-May. Yeah. May 19th.
3: So was it Chicago? Was it the combine? When was the combine?
6: That makes me think.
3: I can't figure out what the
6: combine.
3: That must have been it. Right? I mean, because there are sometimes college coaches at the NFL combine.
6: Yeah, that was mid-May also. Yeah.
3: So that now that's where it was.
6: Yeah.
3: Probably.
6: If he's there watching the three guys work out.
3: Yeah. I mean, that's where they're like, hey, what do you think of this job? As they're also talking to John Shire, according to Windhorst. Yeah, I'm as you know, I'm taking a different approach to Dusty as O'Shea is to LeBron.
4: You got the natty.
3: LeBron staying in the NBA to compete against the Lakers. It's not like he went to, say, like Michigan State.
20: Yeah, but both of you should be happy. You both got what you wanted. You both got titles.
3: You got 8 years of LeBron.
20: Yeah, I mean, you didn't have Dusty for a long time, but he got you.
3: Not long enough.
20: Yeah, but look, well, but bro.
3: I know. Yeah. Oh, please.
20: The mission was accomplished.
3: That's what I'm saying. I'm not complaining.
20: Yeah.
4: Trophies on the wall.
3: I don't know. Part of me, Michigan's just not in the world of like, whatever it costs, we're going to give it up. And the regents are like, yeah, make sure Dusty gets $1 more than what the Mavericks are giving him. And get the NIL up. Let's go. We're a basketball school as much as we are a football school. Let's go. Like that, I don't know if that is Michigan's DNA. Certainly when Dusty is talking about having a dream of coaching in the NBA.
5: I was probably 25 and I was incredibly ambitious and I was trying to get to the top quickly. And then once Ann and I started having children, my entire perspective changed. I simply wanted to enjoy who I worked with, enjoy who I coached, and try to be the absolute best coach I could be. This is all too big of a dream. I did start preparing for this years ago, going to watch and trying to figure out if I could do this well. But as far as dreaming about coaching in the NBA, I never dreamed of coaching in the NBA, of coaching in college, of coaching anywhere other than just being a coach for in high school in my state. So as far as a dream, no, this wasn't a dream. But now I've been preparing for this to go against the best for a long time.
3: And by the way, preparing for it, too, because the way that he was coaching in high school and the way coaching in college, boy, has that changed the last couple of years, right? Remember he joined us the day after cutting down the nets, winning the national championship. Remember that?
6: Well, I remember you not inviting him on the show.
3: Because I didn't want to bother him.
6: Months.
3: By the way, I won't reach out to him if he's going on an NBA championship run. I won't reach out to him. Just because, you know.
20: Still going to do that?
3: I care for him.
20: Yeah.
3: But in all seriousness, remember he was saying that as soon as he was done, there was talking about who's in the portal and who's not?
6: Mm-hmm.
3: Like that morning, that night? Didn't he say that some of the coaches were already grinding tape or whatever?
20: Right.
3: Yeah. Didn't he say something like that?
20: Yeah. Something to that effect, yeah.
3: That's just not. That's nuts.
20: Oof. You know who wasn't grinding tape the next day? Mike Brown.
6: No, he's still doing it.
3: But that's, and again, that's the way it works in the NBA.
20: Yeah.
3: Like at some point, he and his wife and his kids will be able to actually have a vacation, right?
20: Yeah. Enjoy the fruits of his labor, right?
6: Yeah, man.
3: I don't blame him. Meanwhile, Norway's up 1-0 on Ivory Coast.
6: Yeah.
3: Was it Holland?
6: It was not Holland. It was Nusa. Beautiful strike from the left side.
3: Look at you.
4: I mean, Brockman's
3: beautiful
4: Brockman.
3: Strike. I don't even know who you are.
4: Yeah, I mean, that was Brock.
3: Cheeky.
4: That's right. Eloquent.
3: That a beautiful phenomenal. Strike.
6: Thank you.
4: Beautiful game. The beautiful, eloquent Brockman.
3: No matter how much you're going to start using words like that, just doesn't sound right coming from you. It's a beautiful strike.
6: It was.
3: Normally that's a curveball thrown by a Red Sox.
6: That's right.
4: American forever.
6: By the way, starting pitching has been amazing for Boston.
3: Look at you, man. I mean, that's what happens when the Yankees come into town without Judge and Stanton and Grisham and everybody else that's usually tormenting you.
6: Hottest team in baseball.
3: All right.
20: Cancel the season.
3: Mets would love to do that, man. I know. All right, Taylor Twellman's joining us top of hour three. 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I'm going to have a top five of my World Cup observations.
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12: I'm Logan Booker with the 960, the Ref Southern Sports Center. Daniel Jackson, Georgia's catcher, is the Golden Spikes winner for the 2026 season. That's awarded to the best player in college baseball. He becomes the second Georgia player in the last 3 years. Charlie Condon in 2024 also won the award. They are the only two from the University of Georgia. Georgia now joins just six other programs to have multi Golden Spikes winners. Congratulations again goes out to catcher Daniel Jackson. The Braves back in action tonight, taking on the St. Louis Cardinals over at Truist Park. A 7:15 first pitch will have all the action for you right here on the Ref. The Braves did manage to gain half a game yesterday when the Phillies blew a 5-run lead to the Pirates. They wind up losing 11-7. So the Braves lead now 3.5 games in the NL East. You get the top local and national sports stories every 20 minutes right here on Athens Voice of the Dogs, 960 The Ref, and on the 960 The Ref app.
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0: goodness, he crushed it. Giancarlo Stanton and the American League with one swing has tied it up.
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0: Judge back, back some more. Leaping and he caught it. Out of here. Mookie Betts. 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
0: And the Dodgers have won it. Repeat champions for the first time in baseball in 25 years. 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
5: Rich, number to dial while the world watches the stars at the FIFA World Cup this summer. Hyundai's already got its eyes on the next generation of talent. The future star is turning heads right now because Next doesn't wait for an invitation. And neither does Hyundai. Hyundai's always moved the future within reach. We did it when we made advanced safety standard on every vehicle and engineered EVs with ultra-fast charging capability, because the future isn't some far-off concept. It's already here. Next starts now. Hyundai, an official partner of FIFA. My hometown is Staten Island, New York, and that's where David is calling in from. What's up, David? On the rock.
6: Shaolin.
5: Where are you calling in from, David? What neighborhood of Staten Island?
7: I grew up rich in West Brighton.
5: Okay. You're talking to a Willowbrook native, right here.
7: It's a pleasure to meet you, Rich. I've been waiting to ask you this question for about 25 years.
5: Oh, geez. Wow.
7: Yeah, I know. A buddy of mine was watching SportsCenter way back when. You did a highlight, a golf highlight, with Dave Eichelberger and Brent Guyberger.
5: Okay.
7: And they were playing in the same group. Kudos to you for even getting through that highlight with those names.
5: Yeah, it's tough.
7: At one point in the round, one of them got a 12. I can't remember which one said it. Now, my friends and I grew up playing golf at Silver Lake, and I know you played there as well.
5: I did.
7: You said during that highlight, you go, one of them got a 12, and you said, I haven't done that since Silver Lake on Staten Island. My friend and I lost our mind. We're like, oh, my God, he said Silver Lake.
5: That's true.
7: So, Rich, I've always wanted to know, do you remember what hole it was?
5: Hell no.
7: When you made that reference?
5: I do not. Oh. I wish. I'm sorry. I don't remember what hole it was on. I don't remember very much about my Silver Lake days playing public golf there, or even La Tourette Golf Course on Staten Island, New York as well.
7: That's right.
5: No. That's when I first started playing, though, because I didn't play in high school very often. I've sliced maybe a couple of strokes off my game since then. But I've gone from Silver Lake to the American Century Championship. So I've moved along at least, but thanks for the call, David.
7: Step up.
5: Say hi to the Rock for me. Call back anytime. That's David in Staten Island. I've got a top five.
8: Right there.
5: Thank you very much. I've got a top five, everybody.
9: Let's do it.
5: I've been spying with my little eye. The World Cup. I've got some observations. My top five World Cup observations presented by Hyundai.
10: High five. 1, 2, 3, 4, 5.
11: Rich's top five.
5: All right, I've been watching a lot of World Cup. A lot of World Cup with family and friends, and I've been observing.
9: Okay.
5: I'm a professional observer, and here are my top five World Cup observations presented by Hyundai. Number five, any goalie save must be followed by the goalie yelling at someone, if not everyone. You notice that? The goalie makes a save, spectacular save, and it's not just like good enough. He's got to yell. Is he yelling at his own teammates for poor defense? Is he yelling at the ref for missing a call? Is he yelling at the opponents about, I don't know what they're, but it seems that every save, they've got to stand up and yell at someone, if not everyone, in front of them.
9: Feels like it's a defense thing. Like, hey, you let him get a shot.
5: I don't know what it was.
9: Yeah.
5: But it's fascinating to me, and I've observed it.
9: Into it.
5: Number four on my top five World Cup observations. Refs use body language more than actual language.
9: True.
5: And this may be the language barrier. If you're an English speaker between some European country that doesn't speak English as its first language, or say someone from against an Arabic nation and you only speak English, that may be it. But the refs are, you know, like sort of like silent movie actors, like we're stuck, like we're done here, or pointing at them. You don't, like, over, you know, get up, you know.

0: Moving on. You know, they're constantly using their body language, these refs. I've observed that.
1: Okay.
0: Number three on the list. Always raise your arm because the ball's never off you. Never. How many times the ball go out of bounds for a throw-in or out of bounds for either a corner or a goalie kick, and both teams are putting their arms up? This photograph is, I think, of somebody saying, I'm about to kick a corner. But everybody's always raising their arms. You know, it's not off me. Is that the international symbol of it should be our ball?
1: Right, I think so.
0: Right?
1: Yeah.
0: Because normally in the NBA, you're raising your arm saying, it's on me. Yeah.
1: Right.
0: In soccer, the raising of the arm is it's not me. Which is weird because in class, you raise your arm to say, call on me. The whole thing's confusing. I've observed that. Number two on my list of top five World Cup observations. Anytime you're hit below the knee, hold your shin, regardless of whether you've been hit in the foot or the knee or the shin, and writhe like you've been stabbed by a foot-long knife. Every time.
1: Accurate.
0: Every time. Holding the shin, and then you look at the replay, and you've been touched on the heel. But it's your shin.
1: Accurate.
0: Why are you holding the shin? Is it the most obvious, hey, you missed the call or yellow somebody? And then you're down on the ground and the ref's telling you to get up and you're staying down on the ground. And then, again, you know the rule that I think should be made. If you pull this action, you're not allowed to get up within 20 seconds and run like a deer like it never happened. And my top World Cup observation is absolutely no one needs, let alone wants, hydration breaks. Nobody does. We don't need it. We don't want it. We don't need it. Fans are booing it now. You know, like they're beginning to boo for the hydration break. Boo. Yeah. You want water? Boo. They're like, fans have become anti-water. Anti-hydration. Let's keep going. And I've observed that.
2: One more. Oh.
0: I did not know that.
1: One more.
0: All right. One more. Some World Cup fans are like the sun. You got to glance and look away. Fans are, you know what I mean?
1: No.
0: Sometimes, have you seen some fans get busted for staring a little bit too long?
1: I do know what you mean.
0: Also, when you're potentially watching with your significant other, it's dangerous.
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0: It's a Seinfeld world, right, for me. You got to glance
3: because I hit pause
0: look away.
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21: 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Simmons, Apple TV lead MLS analyst Taylor Twellman. Coming up, actor Colin Hanks. And now, it's Rich Eisen.
0: Hour number three of the show is on the air. I just followed up my top five observations of the World Cup segment and I threw it out, but I'm like, you know what? I need to smooth it out in case Colin Hanks has any observations about my World Cup observation. So they're very keen observations. That was the end of hour two. Hour one, the Academy Award winning actor J.K. Simmons here. Colin Hanks about to join us. Right now, halftime. Where is this match taking place between
25: Dallas.
0: Dallas, Texas, home of the Dallas Cowboys, everybody.
3: Yeah, somebody's actually winning.
0: Are they putting up, did they put up the curtain for this one? Or it's a different time of day? At any rate,
4: it's
0: 1-0. 1-0. 1-0. As we say here in the United States, Norway on top of Ivory Coast. It's not the Ivory Coast because it's not at like least. Ohio State. They're not pompous.
3: Someone's winning big games there, finally.
0: Okay, look at this guy.
4: Wow, Mike.
3: I'm look starting at that to get guy. Early.
0: All right, joining us right now is Taylor Twellman right now. He's starting with the hydration.
4: Oh, right. Wow, right
0: Don't
4: off the
0: do
4: bat.
0: That, Taylor. Pace yourself, man.
5: That's exhausting. I'm tired. How about that 25 minutes?
0: Are you calling in from your courtesy car? Is that what's happening right now? What do we got?
5: I am, actually. Yep, I've got my cooler in the back over there. I've got that. Damn. I've the barbecue pit out here at New York, New Jersey Stadium.
3: Yes.
5: For those of us in America, MetLife.
3: No.
0: Oh, careful. Careful.
5: Beep. Yep.
0: Careful. Oh. We don't want to get you in any trouble.
5: Is this thing on?
0: It is. This on? Hey,
5: holy
0: man,
5: cow.
0: It has been on. We were talking about it about an hour ago. I don't know if it's because this is a time zone friendly World Cup that's causing me to watch way more, but the competition appears to be wide open. It really feels like anybody can win. The 25 stoppage time goals are riveting.
5: Crazy,
0: right? What is it about this World Cup, Taylor? Is it an outlier? Is it better than before? Like, what is it right now?
5: It's a great question, actually, because I don't know if I could put my finger on one thing, Rich, on why it's been so good. Now, on one hand, I would say 25 stoppage time goals could be part of the hydration break and the fact that you're more than likely adding 10 minutes to the end of the game. And I don't say that tongue in cheek. I mean that like logistically and mathematically, you know, how much is that? But we saw some of this in 2022 because they were in essence saying, we're going to add time if you're delaying games, delaying restarts, rolling around. So they've already implemented this in world football and in the game internationally that we're going to add extra time. And if it's 12 minutes, it's 12 minutes. But in saying that, in this pressure cooker, you still have to deliver in that moment. And that's where that gets the attention. So 25 stoppage time goals to me is thrilling. This is a sport that you can easily, collectively shut down a better team with better players. No better example than Paraguay against Germany yesterday. And I was there. I was in the building, and I was there from start to finish. Germany had no answers. There was an arrogance by how they approached the game. But Paraguay, the same team that the United States completely handled with ease, frustrated the absolute heck out of Germany just by collectively being on point. Now, penalties are penalties, and you've got a 6'10 goalkeeper with a wingspan that covers the entire goal, and he came up massive in key moments. And Germany had a disallowed goal. And for those of you that are watching this, by letter of the law, that was the right call. I have no idea why Germany's attacking player is facing the goalie instead of just looking at the ball, because if he's looking at the ball, it's no different than pass interference in the NFL. I'm not sure that would have been called back, but because he basically approaches the goalie, inhibits his space, the right call was made. This tournament, I still believe, Rich, and I know what the essence of your question is. I still believe the cream of the crop will rise to the top. And I am going to be in the building today for the best team in the World Cup.
0: France.
5: I don't think anyone's upsetting France today. I think Sweden will get a rude awakening. They lost the Netherlands, 4-5-1. I think France handles them perfectly, and France's road is now easier with Germany not being in front of them. I still think France, Spain, Argentina, that will be at the end three of the four final teams.
0: Yeah, I mean, Netherlands also out on their side of the draw as well, losing in their penalty kicks to Morocco late last night, if you want to even include them in that mix. So let me go for the nationalist point of view here in question, Taylor, that, you know, I'm a verbal guy more than a math guy, but I do remember in grade school not too far away from the stadium that you're sitting outside of right now, Taylor, that if A is better than B and B is better than C, then A is better than C. A is the United States, B is Paraguay, and C is Germany. Is this U.S. team as good, if not better, than Germany based on that result?
5: I don't think I can honestly argue in Germany's defense here. And I raised an interesting question. It's too in the weeds, but I'll bring it up for your audience. In 2014, I was in the building working for ESPN when they beat Argentina to win the World Cup. Since then, Bayern Munich has won 94% of the Bundesliga titles. Since then, they've got grouped in 2018. They've got grouped in 2022. And they lost to Paraguay in the round of 32. And so something has happened to the German player. They lack personality. They lack a character that was always a given for Germany. There's no juice to them. They don't scare the opposition. Paraguay was completely in control, even if they gave up 20, 21 corner kicks, whatever it was. I think when you look at this United States team, there's a hunger that would give them a... Listen, we all watched the friendly before the World Cup in Chicago. I get it. It's a friendly before the World Cup. But the United States completely handled themselves with ease, with no real struggle against a Germany team that in years past they would have struggled against. And so, listen, the high-profile player, maybe on the German side from 1 to 26, but that gap that used to be pretty big when I was playing against Germany, I'm not totally sure that exists right now. And I think that's a bigger indictment on Germany versus the feather in the cap of the United States. Because I think the feather in the cap for the United States, they've bridged the gap with a lot of nations. I just don't think the German public fully understands what to do now.
0: All right, let's talk about the U.S. team. Is it fair that they've got to take on Bosnia and Herzegovina? Come on now.
5: Yeah, right, it's two countries.
0: Two?
5: Ridiculous.
0: Two countries. You know, like Bosnia is not enough. You got to throw in another one.
5: Right.
0: All right. Forget about
6: I
0: geopolitics.
6: Said two.
0: All right. That's our version. We took a geography break instead of a hydration break here. Right. What's the challenge here, brother? What do you think? What do we got?
5: This is the team that knocked Italy out of the World Cup playoff, that forced Italy to miss their third straight World Cup. Mm-hmm. This is not an easy out. Are they favored? Absolutely.
0: Okay.
5: They're going to be better tactically than Paraguay. They're going to be more astute individually within the collective process. And what I mean by that, each individual will do his job for the collective to really work. They're going to frustrate the United States. They're not going to be as ugly as Australia played. They'll be better technically. In saying that, though, Rich, I think your audience will appreciate this, is that when you look at their emotional competence in this will be the first knockout stage game for Bosnia. Okay, that is very interesting for them on how to deal with that. The other part to this is when they walk out onto the field and they see all red, white, and blue, their same colors, and yet all red, white, and blue are rooting for the United States. How do they deal with that? I think the first 25, 30 minutes is massive for the United States. And I think if they get an early goal, they blow the doors off the building. Now, in the 65th minute, when you text me and say, why is it still 0-0? That is where Bosnia is going to be sitting there. They're playing with house money. The anxiety of the building is going to raise. And then the United States, which I don't know this answer to, who are the wild cards coming off the bench? We didn't get those answers in the turkey egg game. So now Pochettino, after the first 45 minutes is massive for the United States. Absolutely huge.
0: Well, I mean, again, you're saying France is going to handle Sweden easily in the second match of the day today. But it just seems, is there parity otherwise? Like, where anybody can beat anybody? I mean, right now, Norway's one up on Ivory Coast. We saw what we saw over the first four matches of the knockout round. It just does seem like, you know, what any given day, and all these football stadiums, right? It feels like that.
5: Yeah, right. Yes, Rich. But I also think this sport has always lent itself to the occasional upset. Greece won the 2004 Euros. Mm-hmm. And guys, I don't think they scored more than 8 goals in the entire tournament. So you can win games 0-0 and go to penalties. That's how you can do this. Now, it's difficult to fully pull that off. And the history will tell us how many countries have won the World Cup, right? So eventually, the cream rises to the top. Mm-hmm. But to your point about parity, the game is so much more global now. Diamande for Ivory Coast, not the Ivory Coast. Thank you. Thanks for clarifying that, because mm-hmm. I heard that 3 or 4 times today, and I was like, hang on a minute. Right. They're not the Buckeyes.
0: That's right.
5: But mm-hmm. the point is number 11 for Ivory Coast, Diamande. He was playing high school soccer in the state of Florida 3 years ago. And now he's starting, and he's going to be worth more than $100 million either to Liverpool or PSG. So the game is more global in that sense. And that sounds ridiculous to say when it's been the number one sport for 100 years. I get that. But what I'm saying is the education of the player globally, it's not just Western Europe and Brazil or Argentina. You can find players. You can find diamonds in the rough, and these teams are doing it. Erling Haaland's he's averaging a goal and a half every time he plays for Norway. He's averaging 2 goals a game in every competitive game. Norway hasn't been in the World Cup, if I'm not mistaken, since 94, if not 98. So, Rich, to your point, sure, absolutely, there's parity. But I don't think I'm coming on this show at the end of the World Cup finding a new country that has won the World Cup. I just don't believe that.
0: Yeah, Cape Verde's not the UMBC of the World Cup, basically, is what you're saying. Forget it. There's no glass slipper.
5: I don't know, but they could surprise.
0: You heard
5: Messi in Argentina.
0: Oh, dude,
5: did you hear the Messi autograph before kickoff?
0: Yeah, you hear the Messi soundbite. He sounded like Lou Holtz before they took on Rice. Like, hey, don't overlook. He said Cape Verde's hasn't lost in the World Cup yet. Like, that was a good one. I found that one, fun.
5: Yeah, he wants 9 goals after that game, so he wins the golden boot.
0: Okay, so what do you think? Belgium, round of 16, you feel it? You like it? What do you think? Is it going to happen? What do you think?
5: No, I think Senegal wins.
0: Oh, so United States v. Senegal in the round of 16, you think?
5: Yep.
0: Okay.
5: Yep, I do.
0: And that's screw it. I can't believe I'm actually asking these questions, legitimately asking these questions, because in previous World Cups it would be like, why the hell would I even say,
5: hold on a minute, Rich.
0: Yeah, okay. By the way, I can't wait to do that at the American Century Championship as well, right in the middle of my taking hydration breaks, and they're gonna be like, Rich, you have to swing at some point. I'm getting ready for that next week. Rich, you got to play golf. I'm like, no, I'm here to. I'm hydrating. Everybody, back off.
5: There's nothing better than lukewarm water that's been sitting in this for.
0: But you're doing it for the bit.
5: 95 degree weather.
0: We are all about selling out for the bit program.
6: Stick to it,
0: Taylor. But United States versus Senegal. Like we had Greg Berhalter here before the tournament started, and he's like legitimate chance of having the most successful tournament we can have as the United States is multiple knockout round wins. And it looks like it's possible. Yeah? No?
5: Yes. Okay. Yeah. For me, that's absolutely 100% the truth. First off, it'd be the first tournament that men have ever done that.
0: Right.
5: Quite honestly, the men have only won one knockout stage game since 1990, if not 1950. So absolutely. Now, you just need to take care of business. If you beat Bosnia in a similar type of fashion, not the scoreline, but fashion that you beat Paraguay in, momentum builds. And if you play Senegal or Belgium, now all of a sudden that home field in Seattle becomes that much greater.
0: Mm.
5: And so now there's belief within the group. And then you get to the quarterfinal and you're playing against Spain, where everyone in the world thinks you're losing that game. That is sometimes when Americans are at their best.
0: Yeah.
5: And that's a position you want to be in. At home, as the biggest underdog in World Cup history, Rich, I'll take that. But you got to win 2 games to get there, and they've got a big one tomorrow night.
0: All right, brother. Thanks for the time, everybody. Taylor Twellman.
3: Let's go.
0: Well, I'm going to see. I'll see you next week in Tahoe, right?
5: Yeah, absolutely. So I got a urinal back here too. It's amazing.
0: Well, I mean, by the way, cool. I just said that American Century Championship is where I'll see you next week. But that's the next location I'll be seeing you. So it's possible you and I are going to watch a game or two together, right?
5: You got to arrange that with my people. I'm very busy out there.
0: Well, clearly, I understand that you'll
5: be reading greens. I know. I'll be jumping in the lake.
0: Yeah, and I'll be hydrating. Ladies and gentlemen, Taylor Twellman, who doesn't ride a sedan. He's not a sedan guy. No way. Oh, no.
5: The Winnebago.
0: There's no question. If there's no third row, he's not getting in the vehicle. Taylor Twellman, everybody. Enjoy the match. Here goes Taylor. If there's no third row, I am not departing.
6: He's trying to win the American Century.
0: I'm aware of what he's trying to do. I'm aware that I'm like, hey, let's watch soccer.
6: Right, just for the
0: audience. Let's watch World Cup.
6: He's trying to win.
0: He's locked in.
6: Yeah, I got it.
0: Yeah.
7: If there's no third row.
0: I'm the one who's looking for, you know, the icy hot.
6: Yep.
0: And, you know, red wine and a television. Let me look at this right
3: now. Not in that order.
0: Hold on a minute. Let me look at this possibility right now. Screw it. Colin's about to come out here. So we get there Wednesday, July 8th. There's no games. Round of 16. Yeah. That's a 1 o'clock Eastern. So that's going down. And then Friday. Oh boy. Yeah, these matches. The Saturday of American Century Championship
6: is what?
0: Two games. I said two games round of 16.
3: Two games. I said two.
0: Yeah.
6: That's quarterfinals.
0: That's
3: yeah.
0: No, round of 16.
6: No, round of 16 winner. So those are quarterfinal games.
0: Okay. Yeah. Rich, quarterfinal games at American Century Championship.
6: Yeah.
0: Watch party. Taylor Twellman
6: on.
0: Not there because he's trying to win.
6: He's trying.
0: And I'm there like, who's with me?
6: Hey.
0: And then I got to get to sleep because I've got the first tea time of Sunday.
6: You and the Kelsey's and the Miz, George Kittle.
0: You know what? It's going to be better.
6: I'm just saying.
0: I should be more positive.
6: Well, you should practice.
0: When it comes to...
3: When it comes to
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9: I'm Logan Booker with the 960, the Ref Southern Sports Center. Daniel Jackson, Georgia's catcher, is the Golden Spikes winner for the 2026 season. That's awarded to the best player in college baseball. He becomes the second Georgia player in the last 3 years. Charlie Condon in 2024 also won the award. They are the only two. from the University of Georgia. Georgia now joins just six other programs to have multi Golden Spikes winners. Congratulations again goes out to catcher Daniel Jackson. The Braves back in action tonight, taking on the St. Louis Cardinals over at Truist Park. A 7:15 first pitch will have all the action for you right here on The Ref. The Braves did manage to gain half a game yesterday when the Phillies blew a 5-run lead to the Pirates. They wind up losing 11-7. So the Braves lead now 3.5 games in the NL East. You get the top local and national sports stories every 20 minutes right here on Athens Voice of the Dogs, 960 The Ref, and on the 960 The Ref app.
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11: Got
0: check it out. Our radio audience has just returned. The man who puts the uncommon in a cast with common. Colin Hanks is here on the program. It's not,
3: you are on point today.
0: I can't introduce you normally.
3: Your golf game may not be solid, but your television hosting skills are on par with the best.
0: Ladies and gentlemen, Colin Hanks is here on the program. We just saw a great trailer for season 3 of the highly popular Apple TV show Silo that premieres this week. Great to see you, pal.
3: Good to see you, too.
0: You are as locked into the World Cup as the rest of us are.
3: I cannot get enough.
0: Right?
3: I cannot get it. And it's the sweet, sweet juice of having gone from NHL NBA playoffs.
0: Yes, sir.
3: And then going from those tournaments directly into this tournament. Yes. It's just a sports, it's like, what a time to be alive.
0: We were just talking about it. You were probably making your way here to the studio that when Canada played South Africa on Sunday, and that was the only game. I'm like,
3: where's the next one?
0: Where's the next one? And then I'm like, I had to go on to the ESPN app to, you know, where I'm checking the scores. And I'm like, what is only one?
3: I'm Googling what channel Telemundo is to see if maybe I've missed something.
0: So you watched a Telenova instead of, is that what you watched?
3: You know, I mean, when nothing else was on, I just got to have some noise in the background. I don't care if it's in a language I don't understand.
0: We were just again talking about it. I don't know if it's because the time where it's a perfect time zone for us, obviously.
3: Yeah.
0: That there's not matches in the middle of the night, that we're seeing all of them.
3: It's the fact that we're seeing all of them. But a buddy of mine texted me last night because we were talking about the results last night.
0: Yes.
3: And he posed a question. He says, is every World Cup the best World Cup ever? And it really kind of feels that way. There's never like a World Cup that was like the Super Bowl last year. We were just kind of like, well, that was boring.
0: Mm-hmm.
3: Every match, there's something in, you know, in like the storytelling of each match, yes, that is exciting. You don't need to know the players. You don't even know how to pronounce the country. I'm looking at you, Gronk. but like, there's just some. I mean, watch him try and pronounce Bosnia Herzegovina.
0: That's right.
3: It's pretty.
0: You know what?
3: It's pretty.
0: Don't forget the "and." You know. By the way, Taylor kept calling it Bosnia.
3: Yeah.
0: When we were talking to Taylor Twellman, he was like, "Bosnia." Like, don't forget the Herzegovina.
3: That's not.
0: Is it Herzegovina or Herzegovina? What is it?
3: Well, see, I like to make fun of the way people mispronounce things,
0: yes,
3: by possibly mispronouncing things. That's just how I roll.
0: And it also covers it that if you mispronounce it, you were just joking. Look at you, next level right there,
3: exactly,
0: man.
3: Exactly. See?
0: So we were just seeing.
3: Hold on, time out.
0: Yeah, ladies and gentlemen, he's taking a sip of water now. Hydration breaks all the rage. They're all the rage.
3: Water, water, water.
0: I don't want you cramping up in the middle of this.
3: No, I'm not. Okay. I don't even need to like do the extra coaching and stuff that happens during the hydration breaks. Yeah, look, here's the thing. I have a few observations.
0: Yes, you. Of the World Cup?
3: Yes.
0: Okay.
3: Okay, people don't like these hydration breaks. You want to know what? You run for 45 minutes.
0: Yeah, right? Yeah.
3: And then run for another 45 minutes.
0: Yeah, right.
3: And then maybe run for another 30 minutes.
0: Yeah.
3: Good luck with that.
0: No, but you could take a sip of water at some point, don't you?
3: I mean, a dude went through 4 jerseys last night because it was so hot and muggy down in Monterey.
0: Yeah.
3: I mean, 4 jerseys. You lived in the East Coast. I know for a fact, at one point, you walked into your apartment after walking, I don't know how many blocks.
0: 3.
3: Took off all of your clothes and stood in front of the air conditioner. Okay? That is a rite of passage. That is what you do. Exactly.
0: That's the way you work some of these games for Fox, right, Mike?
4: Yeah.
0: Shirts off.
4: The worst part about my job is, like the play, you can't leave the room as you're mixing the match.
3: Yeah.
0: Do you need a hydration break?
4: I don't get to leave the room during the hydration break, so I'm still.
0: So you need a bathroom.
4: When that gets
0: break.
4: Into yes.
0: What about that? Would that be more amenable?
3: Well, look, I mean, I know that you have a very heavy stretching regimen before every event.
4: I run around the audio.
3: So you know, he's prepared. He's prepared in a way. Also, the hands up thing.
0: Yeah, yeah.
3: Look, in football, they say hike.
0: Yes.
3: It's the agreement that we're all going to start the play that we've come up with.
0: Right.
3: The corner kick, that's what it is. It's basically, right. I'm going to go now.
4: Right.
0: That's true.
3: I'm going to go now.
0: Which is, again, what you say when you need your bathroom break.
4: Or
0: you
4: raise
0: your hand and I go, got to go now.
4: Got to go now.
0: Announce it to the entire Fox
4: staff. I really have to go now, but I can't go.
0: But it's just they're all raising their hands like the ball was not off me. It was off of the other guy.
3: Yeah, well, yeah, with the corner kicks and all that sort of stuff. I mean, the
0: throw-ins.
3: Soccer is played in such a huge stadium.
0: Yes.
3: You really got to overact in order to get any kind of attention.
0: Were you pleased with this year's Stanley Cup?
3: I was. Okay. I thought the entire playoffs were great. Okay. I was really surprised that Colorado got bounced. Mm-hmm. I did not see that coming.
0: Right.
3: And, you know, all of the games I thought were fantastic. And again, the storylines. I mean, that's what I love about sports.
0: I thought of you when Montreal got bounced.
3: Yes.
0: Are you still pleased that the curse of Marty McSorley's stick is still in effect?
3: I am
0: in 2023.
3: I am still pleased in a very, you know, I feel bad.
0: Yeah.
3: But there is something I just find so enticing about the fact that no Canadian team has won since 1993.
0: Ever since they checked Marty McSorley's stick.
3: Exactly.
0: They shouldn't have done it. Do you believe in this, really?
3: I like to. It's fun.
0: You know what I mean? Like deep down.
3: Yeah.
0: It truly is. This is the curse.
3: This is the curse, man. I want to make a documentary about it.
0: I know you do.
3: So I've still got another shot.
0: Congrats on the John Candy.
3: Thanks, man. Thank you very much.
0: You know, what a great, great documentary that was.
3: Yeah.
0: And, you know, looking back on it, like what did you find in that documentary that you did not know and you were so excited that you threw in there?
3: You know, I think more than anything else, just the fact that John was exactly the kind of person that we all thought he was.
0: Yes.
3: He was a delight. He was a good person. He was a good human being. He cared for everyone, whether you owned the building or whether you just opened the door to the building.
0: Right.
3: He treated everybody the same. And the more and more stories I heard from people, the more and more that was just reinforced. And, you know, honestly, I just related to him so much more. Not only as a human being, but also as an actor. You know, the fact that he was truly a performer. He wasn't just a comedian.
0: Right.
3: He was a performer. And even in the broadest of movies, even in films like The Great Outdoors, he was still able to inject humanity and inject a little bit of his own history and his own human experience into those roles.
0: Did you interview your dad for it?
3: I did, yeah.
0: You did?
3: Yeah. Easiest one I did.
0: Is that the first time you've ever?
3: First time I'd done that, yeah. It was the easiest one to do because I didn't really care if I made him uncomfortable.
0: Had you already heard the stories, though? Or did you
3: No, I was not prepared for a lot of the stuff that he had spoken to. You sort of go into every interview and you sort of have a broad sort of framework of what you hope the interview subject will speak on.
0: Yes.
3: But I wasn't really sure exactly what kind of stories he was going to tell.
0: Did you do all the interviews?
3: I did all that I could. There were some that I was unavailable
0: Steve
3: for.
0: Martin?
3: Steve Martin, I did. Yeah.
0: The moment where, in this documentary, what he found a script of Planes, Trains, and Automobiles.
3: So that's the Steve Martin documentary.
0: That's the Steve Martin documentary.
3: Yeah, which is interesting.
0: I apologize.
3: No. It's okay. What's interesting about that is, you know, I had heard about this infamous monologue that John's character gives in the train station at the end of the film.
0: Mm-hmm.
3: And we were able to actually track down the scene. And it's an incredible performance. Like it's really a beautiful performance. And yet at the same time, I know exactly why they cut it. You know, there was no reason to include that big of a weight when it was so much more efficient to just, you know, cut right to the chase. And have the scene be the way it is in the final product. So that was a real treat. And getting all of the old the SCTV stuff was amazing. Just discovering a bunch of stuff that I had not seen.
0: Like what?
3: I had not seen the Yellow Belly sketch. Where John Candy shoots a kid in the back. but, you know, we also tracked down some improv that John did with Catherine O'Hara during Home Alone, which was pretty incredible as well, which a little bit of that made the final cut of our movie.
0: And it's called John Candy, I Like Me, available now for streaming on Prime Video. I hope you get all the nominations and awards that you deserve for this. I know this is a labor of love for you. You've been on this
3: long time.
0: Caper for long quite some time. Yeah. Speaking of capers that you've been on for a while, you've been on this show now for 11 years.
3: And oh, yeah.
0: You're the old show, one of our, yeah, and the old show as well. Yeah. So, but you did, this came out of like nowhere the first time you came on.
3: Yeah.
0: A tradition in your household.
3: Yes.
0: Of watching NFL games or who knows, even CFL games with your dad?
3: I'm sure. Yeah, there's probably been.
0: Well, you told a story about going to a CFL game with Martin Short, right?
3: Yes. Okay. Yeah, a Grey Cup match. Yeah.
0: This is
3: Regina, Saskatchewan.
0: Ladies and gentlemen. So what's the genesis? Go for it. Tell the genesis.
3: The genesis of this is I was sitting around one day with my dad. We were watching a football game. And my dad took one look at the head coach. I believe the head coach was Charlie Weiss was the first one. So he was actually, it was a college game.
0: College game, Notre Dame.
3: Yeah, and he said, I wonder what he's like as a stepdad. And then we sort of ripped on that for a bit. And then there was another game that we watched not too long after that, and Tom Coughlin came on.
0: Oh, boy.
3: And then the tradition was born.
0: And now you've brought it here to this program.
3: And I've brought it to this program. I try to bring it every single time I'm here. I want to just say it brings me so much joy.
0: Yes.
3: That we have this, and I have gratitude every time you ask, because it really is truly fun to be part of a tradition here
0: and it's
3: at the Rich Eisen.
0: Actually, and it's funny, yesterday I just texted you, I'm like, do you want to run it back? And you then texted me a GIF of tradition from Fiddler on the Roof.
3: Yes, of course.
0: And I had no idea there was any Fiddler on the Roof, you know.
3: There
0: gifts out there at all?
3: Gifts for everything.
0: Topol gifts.
4: Topol.
0: Words I've never said before.
4: Topol.
0: Right. Zero Mostel. All right. So we've got six individuals.
3: Yes.
0: That we were wondering who they are like as a stepdad.
3: Yes.
0: Colin Hanks, first up, is the head coach, the irascible and sometimes very, prickly head coach of the Philadelphia Eagles, Nick Sirianni.
3: Okay, Nick Sirianni. Can we get a photo of Nick Sirianni?
0: There we go.
3: Okay.
0: Right there.
3: Now, this is a little bit photo specific, so forgive me, radio listeners at
0: home. Thank you, sir.
3: But in this photograph, he's got his arms up, and it's as if he's saying this, but I feel that this is what he would say all the time as a stepfather. What are we doing? What are we doing? And it could be accusatory, like, what are we doing here?
0: Yeah, right.
3: What are we doing? Yeah. Or you got some friends over, he comes in and says, hey, buddies, what are we doing?
0: Okay, either way.
3: And I'll tell you what we're doing, stepdad. We're playing Settlers of Catan. And I don't know what you're doing, but you can just get out of my room. Please.
0: I do have a feeling that if I had to choose one or the other, it would be the sort of like, what are we doing here?
3: What are we doing? This is a waste of time. What are we doing?
0: Now we're going to go to the other side of the state where Mike McCarthy is now the head coach of the Steelers. What do you make of him?
3: Oh, well, Mike, you know, it's funny that he's a head coach because I think as a stepfather, he would say, well, that's not up to me. Which is not the same as like go ask your mother, like bitterly, like go ask your mother. He's just saying, he's accepted, like, that's not up to me. Hey, are we eating Italian tonight? Oh, that's not up to me. Hey, are we all going in the same car? Oh, that's not up to me.
0: Okay,
3: is that what you're wearing to the press conference? Is to be the head coach of the Steelers? Well, that's not up.
0: It doesn't look like that was up to him.
3: That's not. No, it doesn't look.
0: He's
3: like
0: wearing that. The Steelers tie, yeah,
3: which is odd because he's a head coach. You think he makes all the decisions?
0: Correct. All right. Next up is the head coach of the Chicago Bears, Ben Johnson. What would he be like?
3: Ben Johnson. Okay. This photo fascinates me because this is all about the intonation of what it is that he's saying.
0: Okay.
3: Here.
0: Yes.
3: Okay. Now, in this photograph, he has got his headset on, he's got his hat on, and he's got his arms crossed, right? And it looks like he's saying, and? and you expect me to pay for that? Yes. And you thought that was a good idea? But his face says the same thing, but just a little bit softer. And that hurt your feelings, didn't it?
4: Oh, my goodness.
3: You felt bad after you did that, didn't you, buddy? Yeah. So it's this very sort of leading the witness kind of stance, yes, both the negative and the positive.
0: Oh, my gosh. Fantastic.
1: Oh, my.
0: That is.
4: Oh, my.
0: Oh, my. Yeah. Because he had an interesting press conference moment the other day. All right. Our last three.
3: Mm-hmm.
0: We're kind of veering out of the usual.
3: Yeah.
0: With the last three. Because this one is of a shirtless Sean McVay with his wife, and they're on vacation. It looks like they're on the French Riviera to me.
3: Look,
0: what does this say to you?
3: This one's challenging because just by the mere premise of what it is that we're talking about, you are then implying that that's my mom. Which,
0: yes.
3: I honestly don't know how to respond. So I'm just going to leave that one as is. I'm just going to leave that out there. But Sean, who we've covered before, by the way.
0: Yeah, we have done this before, but never shirtless.
3: But never shirtless like this. Yeah. I think Sean's the kind of stepfather that whatever you ask him, whatever the response is always, 100%. 100%. Hey, are we going out on the boat today? 100%. 100%. You having a good time? 100%. Hey, can you pick me up from camp today? 100%, buddy. Gotcha.
4: 100%.
3: 100%. And in a moment of crisis, would probably resort to hundo P as a response as well.
0: Last two, since this whole endeavor was inspired by a college head coach from the state of Indiana, we're going with Indiana national champion head coach Kurt Cignetti. What's he like?
3: This one is actually my favorite.
0: Okay.
3: This one is my favorite because based on this photo, he's looking off, his eyebrows raised a little bit. Which is one of my favorite moves. And I think he's the kind of father that just is always constantly going, when? when are the stewards coming over? And when do you want me to go pick up the Chinese food? Hey, honey, what time do you want me to start the grill? When? He's just never sure of when he's supposed to do whatever it is he's agreed to do. So he just wants the confirmation. When? Oh, okay. Yeah, sure.
0: And on occasion, he'll bristle at not getting the win on.
3: Of course. Well, okay. Look, if you want me to do something, you got to tell me when you expect it to be done.
0: And we've never gone into the ownership suite before, ever.
3: No.
0: And then we finish up the what's this individual like as a stepdad? One Thomas Edward Brady.
3: I mean,
0: in this photograph where he's dressed up like, you know. I give you the floor on this one.
3: I mean, this one is multi-purpose. It could be used in so many different cases. In this particular photo, I think as a stepfather, he'd just say, so what? So what? Yeah, I'm wearing a leather jacket. I'm your stepdad. So what? What are you going to do about it? Do your job. You know, because he's just...
0: Yes, I like it.
3: Same thing.
0: He does look like he's in a Sprockets outfit right there.
3: So what are you going to do about it?
0: Ladies and gentlemen.
3: So what?
0: Ladies and gentlemen, Colin Hanks with another rousing edition of...
3: Those were fun ones.
4: I think our best yet.
0: I think it's the best yet.
4: Best yet.
0: It keeps getting better every time.
3: No.
0: Silo, what should we know? What do you want us to know about this before?
3: It's a tremendous show. I absolutely love the show. The third season is fantastic.
0: Mm-hmm.
3: This show, more than any other, is such a great little mystery box of how these characters have ended up where they've ended up and what are the reasons why. And my character is... Well, one of the reasons why.
0: Okay.
3: I think
0: good to know. Let's not spoil anything.
3: Yeah.
0: And it premieres this week, Friday, July 3rd on Apple TV. John Candy, I Like Me is a must-watch doc available now for streaming on Prime Video. Love you, brother. Thanks for coming.
3: Love you too, buddy.
0: That's Colin Hanks, everybody, right here on the show. Before we jump right here on the program, actually, we'll do the, should we do this next? We'll do it next. Right here on the Rich Eisen. Let's take a break. We're back on the Rich Eisen Show.
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35: 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It was the worst pain I ever felt. It made me think, what would happen with the people I love when

0: 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A 7:15 first pitch will have all the action for you right here on The Ref. 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
3: A walk-off homer in the bottom of the 14th inning. 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
3: Hammer to left field. 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
3: Oh, my goodness. 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
3: Judge back some more. 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Out of here. Mookie Betts. Shohei Ohtani.
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13: 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Carl from Die Hard just scored in Dallas, I believe. Erling Haaland says, I have a left foot. Ho, ho, ho. As I explained to you, I'm loving this World Cup. I'm not a soccer expert, football expert. But if Erling Haaland is on the field and somebody else has the ball, don't send three defenders to that somebody else, leaving Haaland by himself in front of your keeper. Because he just tapped it with his left foot.
11: He literally just like,
13: okay, great. And that came in like, what, the 89th minute or something?
11: 86. It was a

0: Wait.
1: Okay.
2: Wait in full time.
1: So Ivory Coast furiously trying to tie, get the equalizer.
2: 7 minutes of extra time.
1: And there's a bunch of extra time. LeBron has responded to the Lakers note from Jeannie Buss saying thank you to LeBron. He wrote, no, thank you. Truly an honor to wear the, and he uses the heart symbols of purple and gold while trying to continue the greatness and legacies that came before me. Hope I made a few proud during my stint.
2: Good thing there's a comma there.
1: Okay. Comma. Where's a comma? Oh, listen. What is it that?
2: Well, if it was just no thank you, it would have been like,
1: I know that.
2: He was mad.
1: Yeah, right, anyway. I know.
2: The comma was important.
1: A heavy lift from the comma right there.
2: Yeah.
1: It's over.
2: Okay, all
1: after
2: good. He's moving
1: years,
2: on. Yeah.
1: Now, where is he going to go? And the whole idea of maybe playing with Steph Curry before he retires.
2: Hey, Warriors, big favorites.
1: Well, we cut the sound. What podcast was this on? Mind the Game. Oh yeah, his pod with Steve Nash and Steph Curry, a guest and a subject matter.
3: Bro, I'm telling you, it's one of the best experiences. Like, it was everything. People like ask me all the time, like, you know, finally got an opportunity to play with Steph. Like, what was it? I was like, everything and more. Like, it was perfect. First person I text.
4: Exactly. I was about to say that moment.
3: First person I text when I was trying to assemble the team, whatever. It's first person I text. I said, bro. He said, good willing. Injuries, I'm good injury wise. That's the plan. I said, say no more.
4: Mm-hmm.
3: Say no more.
1: All right. So if he wants to just do professionally what they did Olympically, it's there.
2: Yeah, Ramona Shelburne just tweeting, LeBron James and or his reps will talk to a few teams mm-hmm. once free agency opens in a couple hours. No rush to make a decision.
1: I think we've got a new decision. We'll talk about it on Wednesday's show, that's for sure.
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0: It is Tuesday, the final day of June, final day of the first half of the year. I hope you've had a good half a year. We're about to turn the corner, and we begin right now with more of the same. Manning Academy dominates. Trinidad Chambliss says Lane Kiffin's recruiting comments not truthful. Come on, Trinidad, that's your old coach you're talking about there. Meanwhile, George Stoya talking about Mateer. It's got a new throwing motion. How would you like to throw with three titanium screws in your hand? I got three in my head, but not in my hand. And there he is, looking fresh as the Oklahoma breeze. George Stoya joining us. George, let's talk about Mateer and how he is going to do all this. Good afternoon.
1: Hey, Paul. Thanks for having me. Yeah, it's kind of the storyline. I think the last time I talked to you, I said it's the number one storyline this offseason for Oklahoma is John Mateer going to be a better quarterback for Oklahoma in 2026? It just wasn't good enough last year. And one of the reasons for that was he was playing with a broken thumb. And, you know, I think during the season last year, he didn't want to make that an excuse for his play. But I think looking back on it, we all loved the story in the moment, right? The idea that he breaks his thumb in the Auburn game and he's going to heroically come back 2 weeks later and play in the Texas game. And we saw he just wasn't the same player. I think it was 8 touchdowns and 8 interceptions after the injury, throwing around 60% completion percentage after the injury as well. The offense was very stagnant for Oklahoma. And a large part of that was John couldn't throw the ball the way he wanted to. So he's looked at it this offseason. He's worked with several different high-profile quarterback trainers, including Josh Allen's personal trainer, Chris Hess, who does biometrics and all the scientific stuff that's way over my head. But it's supposed to fix John's throwing motion, make him a better passer, and get him back looking like the quarterback that he was before he broke his hand.
0: Now, John, assuming that he is that same quarterback, tell us about the Sooners. What is that going to mean?
1: Yeah, I think if he can get back to playing the way he was against, you know, Michigan and Auburn early in the season and be a version of that quarterback that we saw a couple years ago when he was at Washington State, I think that would be huge. I think Oklahoma is a team that can compete in the SEC. I really do. I think you look at the defensive side of the football and they return some of their best players from a season ago. I think they're going to be really good up front on the defensive line. And then on offense, you return 5 starters on the offensive line. And that's obviously huge in this league. You have to win in the trenches. You also have your best wide receiver back in Isaiah Cetania and the connection that he had with John Mateer. You went out and you got some really good wide receivers in the transfer portal and Trell Harris from Virginia and Parker Livingston from Texas. You return your top 2 rushers at running back and Torrey Blaylock and Xavier Robinson. So I think Oklahoma feels like they have a really good football team that maybe others don't appreciate. I think also the schedule is extremely brutal, as we know, Paul, especially those first 5 games. But I think on paper, this is the most talented roster Brent Venables has had in his tenure, and it's really going to rely on, can John Mateer come up in big moments? Can he be a better version? Can he throw more touchdowns, throw less interceptions than he did a year ago? And if he can do those things, then I think Oklahoma's got a shot to win just about every game on their schedule. That doesn't mean they will, right? Obviously, the schedule is extremely difficult, but I do think that Oklahoma can get back to the playoff if John Mateer is a better version of himself than he was a year ago.
0: Talking to George Stoya about John Mateer, we saw that schedule a minute ago. I saw yesterday the UTEP game has been moved to Friday. Not that it's a marquee game. Was that done to help Oklahoma get ready for the next game at Michigan?
1: I think that was the biggest factor, Paul. I think that you look at that game, obviously it means so much early in the season. We saw what it did for Oklahoma a year ago, beating Michigan in week 2 in Norman. That was a huge boost for the rest of the season, and it ultimately helped them get into the college football playoff in terms of having a really quality non-conference win. So I think you look at that, you know, they're going to be playing an early kickoff that next week. They have to fly to Detroit and play in Ann Arbor against a really good Michigan team. I know they've got a new coaching staff, but I think Michigan's going to be, you know, a top 25, top 15 type of team this next year. So I think Oklahoma said, hey, let's avoid the heat that Saturday and playing during the day. Let's move it a day earlier on Friday night on SEC Network Plus and give our guys an extra day's rest and also an extra day of preparation for the coaches ahead of a big game against Michigan.
0: I'm glad you mentioned the SEC Network Plus. Make sure everybody is ready for that, because that's what keeps the lights on in this studio. George, let's talk overall. You mentioned you think there's no reason why this team can't get back to the playoffs. The ending was terrible last year. We know that. That Georgia game is certainly tricky. Michigan, as you look at that schedule, some have ranked it the toughest in the SEC. Let's go through it again, because there's a lot of reason to be optimistic. A&M at home, Ole Miss at home. But where do you see, other than the ones I mentioned, Michigan and Georgia? I forgot Texas.
1: Yeah, I mean, that's where it starts for me, Paul. You know, last year I remember coming on your show and saying, you know, Oklahoma had a really tough stretch to end the season, going on the road to Knoxville and Tuscaloosa, and then, you know, playing Missouri and LSU at home, and they ended up going 4-0 in that stretch, and that's what got them into the playoff. This year it's the opposite. It's the first five games of the year. You have to go to Ann Arbor. Then 2 weeks later you go to Athens, and then 2 weeks after that you go to Dallas to play Texas in a game that Oklahoma hasn't fared well in the last few years. So that to me is going to define this season. And obviously the back seven games, they're tough too. Don't get me wrong. I think that, you know, a trip to the Swamp is not easy. You know, going to Starkville, Mississippi State was better last year than they've been in previous years. Maybe that's a difficult test. You have to go to Columbia, Missouri, who I think is going to be a better team this year to end the year. But those first five games, if you can find a way to get to 4-1, I think you're sitting in a really good spot. If you can find a way to win on the road in Ann Arbor and then go to Dallas and win at the Cotton Bowl, or somehow pull the upset off and win in Athens, and you get to 4-1, then you have some room to play with those last seven games. And I look at those seven games, Paul, and I think Oklahoma should be favored in those final seven games. I don't know if they will be. Ole Miss and Texas A&M coming to Norman, that plays to OU's favor. And I think those two teams are going to be really good football teams, but you get them at home. So I think those are games that, at least in Norman, you feel like you should win if it's at home. I know Ole Miss got the best of Oklahoma here a year ago, but that game was really close. Oklahoma was a muffed punt away from maybe winning that football game. So I look at those back seven games as games that Oklahoma probably should win. That doesn't mean they will. They're going to be difficult. But it's the first five games that I think we'll know quickly how good Oklahoma is and will ultimately define their year.
0: Okay, George, it's late June. Nobody's watching. Nobody's paying attention. Nobody's keeping track. What's Oklahoma's record going to be after 12 games?
1: I think they're going to go 10-2. I'm a believer in this team. Maybe I'm drinking the OU Kool-Aid because I'm here in Norman and I live in the OU bubble, Paul. But I do think that this football team, the returners that they have coming back from a year ago, and the defense that was so good a year ago, I think it's going to be really great again this year. And I think John Mateer is going to be a better quarterback. And if he's a better quarterback, I think this offense is going to be statistically a lot better and very improved from a season ago. Ben Arbuckle, offensive coordinator, having another year of experience. You add Jason Witten as a tight ends coach, Dylan McCullough as your running backs coach. I feel like this is a really good coaching staff. I just feel good about this team. The schedule is tough, don't get me wrong, but I do think that Oklahoma can find a way to get to 10 wins and get back into the college football playoff.
0: Well, if you are right, next time I see you, bring me some of that Kool-Aid, because I'm all over it. I want jugs of it. Thanks, George. Great to see you. George Soria joining us from Norman as we begin the program here on this hot June afternoon. Russo joins us a little bit later on. Marler in the house. Corey Diaz as well from Lafayette. And your phone calls around the corner.
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16: Oh, my goodness. 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Giancarlo Stanton and the American League with one swing has tied it up.
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16: 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Out of here. Mookie Betts. Shohei.
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0: quite a day yesterday, just reliving some of the greatest hits. Welcome back in. Time to get to your phone calls at 855-242-7285. A great deal happening around here, and we'll peek in and out of all the different stories making the rounds. Let's check in first with Tyler in Louisiana. Hello, Tyler.
1: Good afternoon, Paul. Paul, what I'd like to talk to you about today is I'm not very optimistic about Alabama's chances this year. I'm an Alabama fan. I actually hope I eat crow later and I'm wrong. But the two things that really that I'm worried about is pride and loyalty. And with DeBoer, I think he's a really good guy. But I think they're trying to Pac-12 finesse the SEC. And it's just not working. I mean, this is a conference where you need physicality. And I also think he's loyal to a fault. You know, we got Grubb still. We still got Womack. And in the last few years, they haven't proven that they can get it done when it really matters. You know, and I think back to, like, Les Miles. His problem was pride. I mean, he was going to run the ball three downs occasionally, maybe have some play action. But if it didn't work, he's just going to punt it. And as offense changed and we got all these spread offenses, he died off. And what made Saban so great was his ability to not let pride or loyalty to certain coaches get in the way. He evolved over time. And I just don't see this with this coach. I'm scared of this same old 2-4-5 defense, swarm defense, where at times when we're playing really good physical teams, it looks like a swarm of gnats, you know? And I hope I'm wrong, but going into a 9-game SEC schedule, I just fear that it's going to be more of the same. So, Paul, do you know of any changes philosophically that they're going to make to get this thing right? Maybe you have some answers. I don't know, but I'm kind of worried about the football season.
0: You know, Tyler, I think it's a fair question, and in spite of what everybody says, I've already heard people say, hey, this is a transitional year. There are no such things at Alabama when you're in your third year, and I'm eager to find out what the quarterback situation looked like, what the line looks like, what the running back situation looks like. I feel pretty confident about the defense, especially the secondary, but beyond that, I really don't know, and I think I'm going to say this until proven wrong. Last year, we all obsessed about how great Alabama's schedule was and how tough it was. This year, it looks weak. It looks manageable. And if that holds up, then I think Alabama has a big year. If somebody comes out of nowhere, like a Kentucky or a South Carolina, maybe even a Tennessee, and surprises us, then that record is going to change as well.
1: I sure hope you're right, Paul. Well, thank you for taking my call. Bye-bye.
0: Thank you. Yeah, I mean, what our friend there said a minute ago is true. I think Greg Byrne knew who he was hiring when he got Kalen DeBoer. Kalen DeBoer had a great reputation. He'd won championships before. He had just led a team to the championship game. That recency bias affected him a great deal. Byrne, I mean, in making the call, there were not a lot of great options. How has he worked out? Well, we don't know yet. It's really early. I mean, you can go back to, you know, eighth grade debate class, and I can give you DeBoer or I can take the other side, and we both have marginally winning arguments. And it's not that big of a leap to ask why did Alabama give him a new deal? They had to. Like it or not, sometimes in business, you have to make a decision. And they felt what they had there was better than the unknown. And that will be proven correctly or incorrectly as well. So that's where we are with DeBoer. We're about to see what it's all about. And I see some really good results. I see some marginal results. And I see some that would create a DEFCON 1 level for Greg Byrne as well. Let's go to Lou in Ohio, and you are on the air. Hello, Lou.
2: Hello, Paul. The Columbus newspaper, the Columbus Dispatch, has information about the Ohio State University Athletic Department budget. In 2025, the budget was $336 million. They expect it to be a half billion in 2 or 3 years. The athletic department supports 37 varsity sports, and only Stanford has as many. Data shows that there are 12 million Ohio State fans, and Ohio State hopes to tap the fans for more dollars. The article does not give any more comparative information for other Big Ten or other conferences. And I wonder how this compares with the best SEC school. Also, the other question I have is, in your opinion, how does this amount of money affect the football programs? Thanks for the call.
0: Thank you. Lou, number one, no one is in Ohio State's league right now. I saw that story the other day, and the idea of a half a billion dollar athletic budget is truly amazing. Now, remember, Ohio State has more sports than the average SEC program. I would think Texas and Georgia are considerably behind that, but I don't think it's just a number, but it's also where college athletics is and why, instead of you hearing that this particular state or that state is a fertile recruiting ground, you begin to hear now, well, that state has X number of billionaires committed to a program. That is the determiner. That is the dividing line right now. A few more calls, and then we have breaks coming, more guests, more information to handle along, and Swamp Dog is next.
3: Hello, Mr. Paul. Thanks for taking my call today, man. Hey, I watched yesterday, and it looked like you was in a bit of a dilemma. You was talking with Sparks about J.J. Kelk and some of his songs that y'all had, After Midnight, Cocaine, and you like you were searching for one, and I think I could help you out with that. It's Called Me the Breeze by Lynyrd Skynyrd. I think you were looking for in your head there. Am I right about that?
0: Yeah, he did that one. There were two. It was Call Me the Breeze and Magnolia, which is a little known song, but I think it's one of his best.
3: Well, that's the one. Yeah, I agree. But Eric Clapton took those other songs and made them popular, and Skynyrd took that one and made it popular. Hell, he was a great writer. I mean, you can't take nothing away from him. But other people took the songs and kind of elevated them and made them popular in their name. But I want to talk to you about this, too. You say that, I understand now how Kirby Smart went to Georgia. They fired Mark Richt out of the Wild Blue Yonder because they knew Kirby Smart was going to South Carolina. So they said, if we want to get Kirby Smart, we got to get rid of Mark Richt, because Kirby Smart will come to Georgia. We know he'll come to Georgia. I don't have to explain to everybody why that's true. You know he would. So when they presented that opportunity to him, he wanted to be a head coach. He already told Alabama he was leaving, right? So he was going to take the South Carolina job. But now all of a sudden the Georgia job's open, and Georgia knew good and well that he would take that one over South Carolina, because that's where he played at, and that's his alma mater and everything, you know. So South Carolina should be more pissed off with Georgia than Alabama fans are, don't you think? In my opinion, I ain't saying they stole him away. He wanted to go there, but he didn't think his opportunity was going to come fast enough. He didn't want to wait. He wanted to be a head coach, so he was taking that South Carolina job. And he didn't know the Georgia job was going to be open, because he didn't think Mark Richt was going to get fired. Mark Richt was a damn good coach. So he didn't expect that to happen, but it did. And then they said, well, how about us? You want to come coach at Georgia? So he did. Is that kind of the way that worked in your mind?
0: Yeah, Swamp Dog, thanks for the call. That's exactly the way that worked. We'll take a break. Ralph Russo joining us in just a couple of moments. We are coming back with more.
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0: Well, I'm sure a lot of you are keeping up with last night in the World Cup, and Paraguay and Morocco advanced on penalty kicks. It was quite an exciting night. A lot of things happening around the world. How about that scene? Meanwhile, the scene in college football has been reflective lately. The Athletic has decided to go back in time, and not a bad idea considering what a glorious time it was. There used to be tie football games. Did any of you know that? Some of you young folks probably did not. I remember being at that Syracuse game and when Pat Dye went for the tie, and he next year got about 4,000 ties from Syracuse fans. Texas OU in 84 is a famous 1-versus-3 game. Michigan, Ohio State. Notre Dame Army, maybe one of the most famous of them all. And don't remember much about Cal and Washington and Jefferson, but I mean, how great is it to go to a game and ends in a 0-0 tie? Ralph Russo is joining us. Ralph, as you went back in time, I'm sure you came up with a lot of those. Good afternoon. Take us through some of the reporting, and even you probably don't remember some of those.
1: Oh, gosh. Well, like, yeah. So the premise was, we were just talking about, like, hey, what do you sort of miss from the 90s? And on an editorial meeting, and I sort of jumped in and said, you know, we should bring back ties. And I don't think my colleagues thought I was being serious, but my editor was like, you actually want to write that? I was like, yeah, I think it makes a lot of sense. It makes more sense now than it did back then, because we have a playoff, right? Like, we'll set the list, we'll settle in the postseason. Like, it's okay to have play a tie game. And college football's overtime is kind of convoluted, right? Like, I know it always provides a winner, but it's becoming less and less like real football. So you could have an overtime that's more like real football that could conceivably end in a tie, or you could go the sicko route, which is what I would say, is they just eliminate overtime altogether and go back to the way it used to be. Now, Paul, generally speaking, we all kind of like things the way we were when we were younger, right? When we had a little more hair and when we were a little better shape. And, you know, so, like, I totally understand part of this is just nostalgia, but I actually think that there are some sound reasonings behind bringing back ties. And you're right, like, there's so many famous ones. I think that's the other reason why, as I did the research for it, like, tie games are such a big part of college football history, or the possibility of a tie game, right? Think back to Miami beating Nebraska, and I think it was the 83 Orange Bowl.
0: Correct.
1: Nebraska would have won the national championship if they had kicked the extra point for a tie, but instead Tom Osborne goes for two, misses, and Miami wins the national championship. So just the dynamic of having a tie in play, I think, is just a really interesting one. I want to force some coaches to make some decisions late in games during the regular season.
0: And by the way, I mean, there were some great ties, as I'm sure you noted. I mean, what's that famous Harvard beats Yale 28-28 or whatever it was back in the day?
1: Exactly. But, like, amazing comeback to choke at Doak, if you remember
0: yeah.
1: that.
0: Oh, yeah.
1: It was a tie, yeah. Right? Like, Florida State has a 28-point fourth quarter and ties the Gators. Right. So that was a famous. Right. There are some really famous ties in college football where on one hand that, you know, it felt like a winner and a loser. Right. Like, you're supposed to be that. If you know, I remember talked to Rich Rodriguez for the story, and he was like, yeah, you really don't know how to feel in a locker room after a tie. But in some of those cases, no, you did. Like, there was one team maybe had a roaring comeback, and another team, maybe a favored team, let the lead slip away, and they feel like they had lost the game. So I think it was a quirky, weird thing that was part of my youth as a college football fan, and I wouldn't necessarily mind bringing it back. I would say this, I am without question in the minority, but in looking at the comments in my story, I was heartened to find that there are a few other weirdos like me.
0: Yeah, and Ralph, I'm glad you mentioned it. Even just thinking about the playoff, and you and I have been to enough games where that ended in a play overtime, and I nobody in the stadium ever knows what the rules are.
1: Right. And that's another thing too, you know, I we haven't really gotten that much in the playoff era, especially the 12-team playoff, where things are so where there are so many more playoff games, I'm kind of rolling through my head right now. I know the Rose Bowl a few years back when it was a 4-team playoff, right, into overtime. Right. There have been some overtime playoff games. I think there is a fair and probably a more serious discussion to be had about college football overtime and whether you might want to consider playing something that looks a little bit more like real football in the playoffs, right? That, like, doing the modified overtime starting at the 25-yard line. Hell, nowadays, like, you talk about the penalty kick shootout in soccer, we're kind of having a two-point conversion shootout. After two possessions, it's all to two-point conversions. And I think there might be, I didn't really think about this as I was writing the story, but I think there might be a serious conversation that maybe needs to be had about college postseason overtime so it doesn't just come down to two-point conversion shootout.
0: And yeah, that's a great idea. And I'm not even a soccer fan, but I was riveted last night to that penalty kick in the Germany game. I mean, and you know, what they had played, and I think you're right. In the meaningful games, you know, maybe not during the season, but when we get to the playoffs, I mean, we need to see something more than do you have a 2-point play in your arsenal.
1: Yeah, and we haven't quite had one of those, because even that Georgia Oklahoma game a few years back, it was under the old rules where I think you stuck with the actual possessions a little longer than you're doing now. And you're right, like, even though I think there's an argument to be made, I'm not much of a soccer fan either, but like you, completely riveted by the shootouts, where that's not a great way to settle a game, but they did play 30 extra, was it 30 or 20? I think it's 30 extra minutes of time before they got to that. So, yeah, again, you know, I didn't think our conversation was going to head this way, but let's start a movement, Paul. Let's change college football over postseason overtime to make sure we get like real true winners.
0: While we have you, coming back to the current 2026, not the 90s, I am curious, as we make that hard turn tomorrow to July, just what your thoughts are. I doubt much has changed since we've spoken to you, but just your overall thoughts leading into the season on who is in the best position to win it all.
1: Yeah, it's interesting, Paul, because I'm an AP, you know, as people might know, because I've been on your show a little bit, right? I used to work for the Associated Press. Now I work for The Athletic. I used to sort of manage the AP poll. Now I vote in the AP poll. So I got to do that again. I'm going to be doing that again this year. And I find myself pondering this, Paul. Like, I was like a lot of people. I got burned a little bit by Texas last year. I had Texas as number one team. They end up going 10-3. They were a pretty good team. I you know, it's not like they washed out like Clemson or Penn State and barely finished 500. But clearly, I whiffed on or last year, and I find myself like being wooed by them again and having this like existential conflict of, do you simply stay away from the team because you were burned by them last year, realizing that Texas has done a really lot of really nice work in the portal with weapons like Coleman and Hollywood Smothers to help Arch? Like maybe we were just a year early on Texas, but you also, like, human nature is you find yourself thinking, like, well, I got burned there last year. I'm not going to touch that stove again.
0: And Ralph, it on paper, and I'm sure as you do your poll here in a couple of weeks, you'll be chock full of Big Ten schools. And there is some conversation, like, which one of those Big Ten schools, Indiana, Oregon, Ohio State, is really in the best position? How do you see that part of it?
1: I think Oregon, it does feel like it's Oregon's turn. Now, it felt like it was Penn State's turn last year, and we all know how that worked out. I think Oregon is better positioned this year than Penn State was last year. I think, you know, we've all written our eulogies on Penn State's season of 2025 season, and we realized it was a little more fragile than we thought going in. I think when you look at Dante Moore and the ability, Oregon bringing him back, they brought back basically four defensive linemen who all could have been in the NFL. There's a little bit of a depth issue at Oregon. I think that this happens today in the portal age, right? If your starters come back for an extra year, guys who could have been to the NFL, their backups go, yeah, I'm out of here. You know, I'm gonna go find someplace else to start. But it does feel like, no disrespect to Indiana, I think they'll be very good. I think, you know, Cignetti's team will be very good again. Ohio State is Ohio State. Ohio State will always be in the mix. But it does feel to me like I would probably put Oregon, it's their time. I think Dan Lanning's program has gotten to the point where it almost feels a little like when we were talking about Kirby Smart before 2021, which is, this feels like a breakthrough is inevitable. We don't know when, but everything that is happening around this program and the build that he is doing looks like at some point you're going to have a breakthrough, and it's just a matter of time. That's where Oregon feels to me, similar to way Georgia was before they did have that breakthrough with Smart.
0: Incredible stuff. Ralph, many thanks. Always great to visit Ralph Russo from The Athletic. I'm still struggling to say that. Let's get to the break. Plenty of time for you to get in. We're going to open the phone lines at 855-242-7285. A lot of topics out there on a hot June day. We'll be right back.
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15: A walk-off homer
0: opening day.
1: Hammer to left field. See you later. Mike Trout, how's that to start the season?
0: To the All-Star game.
1: Oh, my goodness. He crushed it. Giancarlo Stanton and the American League with one swing has tied it up.
4: 457-foot home run. How much fun was that?
23: Oh, that was amazing.
0: Plus, every game of Major League Baseball's postseason.
1: Cut back. Back some more. Leaping and he caught it. Out of here. Mookie Betts. Shohei Ohtani.
0: Until a champion is crowned at the World Series.
1: And the Dodgers have won it. Repeat champions for the first time in baseball in 25 years. The Dodgers are World Series champs.
0: Major League Baseball is on ESPN Radio. And Ian.
24: John Morant is obviously a buy low situation. And so if you're Portland, yes, there's obviously been significant problems with John Morant on and off the court. But this was a dude that at one time was supposed to be the next

0: And we are back, and I-Man is also here. Good afternoon.
1: Hey, Paul. Thank you for taking my call. First and foremost, I'd like to appreciate and thank everyone for the birthday wishes. I got them from all over the country and some foreign countries, and, you know, I really appreciate that. It moves my heart. Second thing, I tell you what, you just have a jammed up production crew up there. Your staff, I really appreciate them for the kindness and love they've shared, and they do one hell of a job. I mean, you walk into the room and they handle the rest, and they do a very good job at it. You know, since you've been on the SEC network, you've had some really good people work with you. I mean, I remember when John was sitting in the studio with you, and I know that he's Big Ten John's out there doing something else. I can't remember where, but I'd like to say hello to him. Paul, you know, you've been accused of being ESPN. Oh, and by the way, Jim from Tuscaloosa called me yesterday in a great phone call. There's a side of Jim that maybe not a lot of people know and see. And then Jim's got that real firm, hardline stand, too. But he wished me happy birthday. He told me that we got the day right, the year wrong, and I'm probably older than Jim, but I really appreciate Jim calling me. Paul, so many have said that you've been ESPNized, and I discussed this with Jim, and he gave it a lot of thought. And, you know, he tends to lead to think that maybe a little bit of everything is true. But, you know, when you first got to the SEC network, just like when you came on in Montgomery when you syndicated the program, I just listened to kind of figure out what was going on and who was who. And so when you got to the SEC network, I just kind of listened. And we're talking about the old school callers. All of a sudden, these people started, you know, slicking their hair back with Vitalis and extra cologne and perfume like they was auditioning for a movie and I think it's the callers that were ESPNized. And you know, even with this new group, and I'm going to call the new group here the last 5 years, I mean, they've all been ESPNized. I mean, they feel like this is about entertainment and telling jokes and all kinds of things. And it's really about being natural and being yourself and just having a call. And like that guy yesterday, I mean, you carved him up. Like a spiral ham at Thanksgiving. I mean, why would? What's wrong with people that come on and try to pick up women or men or whatever the case may be? I mean, is there some kind of a mad sickness out there in the world? Has it always been there, or has it just gotten bigger because of the internet and such? You know, social media, that people come on and they'll lie and tell you they're 35 when they're 55, 65, 75. I mean. That's the same. We read through his game right off the bat when he said he wanted to talk football. But I tell you, about the only woman on here qualified for old Schmidt to pick up would be Chris from South Carolina with his descriptions. And what do you think about people that will actually pick up everything they've got, they work for, their family, leave everybody for somebody that wrote them a note on the internet in pink cursive writing, said, "Baby, I love you, I need you, I want you, come take care of me for the rest of my life, not your life, but my life," and then they get out there and they've been sucker punched. That's some stupid stuff out there, isn't it, Paul?
0: Yeah, you know, I would agree. I mean, you said something interesting a minute ago about the ESPN eyes, and I've heard that. But, you know, we've been through this a couple of times. Remember back in 2010, you've been around since the early 2000s, but in 2010, when we went on satellite radio, remember, everybody was getting their best voice out and their best take, and they all thought it was a Jim Rome smack-off. So we've been through this before.
1: Right. Yeah, I mean, it's nothing new, and I don't understand where people don't understand it's a talk show. It's a caller-driven show, and if you listen, you can follow. It's not about predicting somebody's going to beat somebody 57-0. It's a sports show. Y'all hush and childish. It's a talk.

0: show, and it just happens to be wrapped around the SEC sports, not the rest of the country. But we, you and I both agree that it's good to have the rest of the country in, and we do know that the SEC is the strongest conference top to bottom. They've got more teams than anybody else, and there is a certain amount of cannibalism that takes place. And but no, it's been great to listen to all the ESPNized callers. I mean, you know, this is a little game we play. Little game we play. 1, 2, 3, red light. Chewy, chewy, chewy. Yummy, yummy, yummy. I got love in my tummy. You know, going a little Ohio Express there. I mean, you know, this is something me and you do. I mean, you know, you say, you know how it is, Paul. You know how it is. But anyway, Paul, hey, I love you, and I appreciate all your callers and listeners, and thank you so much for allowing me to participate. For Damn Eagle, have a great day, Paul.
1: 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Happy birthday again, and really appreciate those words. And, yeah, there's always a lot of self-analysis on this program, and there'll probably be to the final show about, you know, what we do right, and, of course, the dooms and gloomers who say the show's been terrible for as long as they can remember. In the next hour, your phone calls continue as well.

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0: And to the second hour we go. Welcome back in, as we appreciate you being here. Let's go to Adrian next. Good afternoon.
1: Hey there.
0: Hello.
1: I wanted to weigh in on the whole tie as an option, because personally, like, I know that's going to frustrate all the people out there that are black and white thinkers and are like, no, someone's always got to win. But at the same time, when I think about games like that Georgia Tech game that went into like 8 overtimes, where at the end you're sort of like, this is luck. It's not skills that's going to win this. There's something to be said since we don't believe in the committee or any other human being. Like, if you had some ties thrown in there for games like that, you would be forced to look at the quality of the play on the field when trying to figure out
0: totally
1: how you're going to rank people. And that's not a bad thing.
0: No, I wish, we got to do something about the, I'm sure, I don't want to speak for you, but the current system is pretty convoluted.
1: I don't know. I just having thought about this, I'm like, it's an option. I wouldn't mind trying it for a season. And personally, it'd also be fun to just watch people get all up in arms about it. But I think he's right. We are playing in a different era than when ties were confusing in the past. You've got all this instant replay, all kinds of other things that can sort of not be variables in it. But I just definitely think we'd get more into the quality of each team and what they're putting on the field, and less about wins and losses when we're trying to figure out how we're going to rank people.
0: The problem now is trying to change something in the structure of college football, virtually impossible.
1: Yeah, that's absolutely true.
0: Adrian, thank you. Thank you very much. Chris is up next. Hey, Chris.
2: Paul, how are you doing today? Thanks for taking my call. Talking about the ties. Paul, I was at the with the back-to-back Sugar Bowls my junior or senior year of high school, and the first one was Syracuse, the second one was Florida State, but then Auburn played. And the Syracuse game that you mentioned earlier ended in a tie, and Pat choosing to kick the field goal there at the end. That made for some interesting conversations on Bourbon Street that night between the fans.
0: Well, I bet.
2: As you might can imagine. They were not happy. I don't know. They just expected. He was in a tight situation. At that time, it was probably the right call for him. He could have gone for it, but it wasn't while he was on the 2-yard line. They were out. I think it was Del Greco. Not Del Greco, but I can't remember the kicker's name. But it was like a 40-yard field goal to tie the game. So I think he did the right thing there.
0: Hey, Chris, hold on. Chris, hold on one second, okay? We're going to try to reconnect with you because your line is just a tad fuzzy. John is up next in Ohio. Hey, John.
3: Hey, Paul. Thank you for having me today.
0: Thank you very much.
3: Before I ask you my question, every time I watch your show, I always think of Larry from Shelby. I miss him. He was one of the callers that made the show better every time he called.
0: We all do. Thank you very much.
3: You're welcome. And I want to say, I ask you your opinion. Big Ten has won it the last 3 seasons. Do you think that it's shifted that way, or will SEC come back this year?
0: Listen, John, I try to shoot straight. I don't favor the SEC this year at the moment. I think the Big Ten has three. I think there's 2 legitimate national championship teams. I'm not sure the SEC has 2 that I think are contenders, but I think the 2 Big Ten teams are probably in slightly better shape.
3: Man, I respect your opinion. Thank you again for having me, Paul.
0: You bet.
3: Have a good day.
0: I say all that to say that it's the final day of June. May have a different opinion in July after going to media days. Right now, I need to see and hear more. I know Texas is talking a big game. I'd like to see a little bit more. Chris is back. Chris, good to hear you.
2: Yeah, thanks, Paul. Yeah, my only point was that the tie back then in 87, the 16-16 Syracuse, interesting conversation on Bourbon Street. Can you imagine if that dynamic came back now with the social media world that we live in, if there were ties in what would be any game, any regular season game, whenever? Can you imagine what the conversation that would generate?
0: Yeah, by the way, I remember that game, and I can't after that game, I was on the field, and I ran into Wayne Hall. Do you remember Wayne Hall? He was a defensive coordinator.
2: Absolutely, defensive coordinator,
0: And I was walking off the field with him. I said, why did you guys go for the tie? And remember, Syracuse was undefeated. And he just basically said, F Syracuse. he didn't really care. They were more caught up, I think, in destroying Syracuse's undefeated season than they were about winning the game. I mean, but you know, it didn't really matter. It was the attitude on the Auburn sidelines that told me all I needed to know.
2: Well, that was pretty much Dye's response in the press conference too, if you remember. Yeah. Paul, a quick question on the Manning Academy. That is invite only, I would assume, that you have to be invited by the Mannings to come to their camp.
0: Oh yeah.
2: I was wondering, because I don't think Byron Brown from Auburn was invited or went to it. I don't know if he was invited or not, but I don't think he went to it, did he?
0: I don't have the guest list, but I would assume you're probably right.
2: Right. Well, my thing is, if he was invited, with his unconventional throwing motion, can't you see Alex Golish saying, Byron, it's probably best not to go that because they're going to try to change the way you throw the ball, and that'll be in your head all season. So let's just stick with what we got. Because I was just thinking, because that's what they're down there doing, is trying to work on people's mechanics and things like that. And he would just, I just don't think he would be a very good candidate for the Manning Academy.
0: Yeah, I mean, I don't think they're going to, I think what they're basically doing is drills. I doubt seriously that if you've played collegiate ball for 3 or 4 years that Peyton and Eli are going to try to change your direction at this point.
2: Well, Paul, I did want to comment on something Iman said. You know, I think the world Iman got a lot of respect for him. He's one of the all-timers in my opinion, and I think in most people's opinion. But I just wholeheartedly disagree with him on Jim from Tuscaloosa. I mean, I hate even bringing it up, but just because he did, I felt like I had to. I mean, Jim blocked me on Twitter about the time he got on Twitter, but I still see some of the stuff he does because people copy it, paste it, and everything. And the things he says about this show, about you, about the people in the back, is just way out of line. And it's all because it's all about him and the show. You know about being ESPNized. It's, I don't even know if that's what you want to call it for Jim, but Jim 10 years ago stopped talking about football and everything and just about himself, and that was his downfall. I mean, he thinks the show is no good because he's not on it. If he was back on it, he would probably say it was the greatest show ever. But it just...
0: I'm glad you said that, and I don't want to get in the way of Iman, and, you know, because everybody has good and bad in them, and I'm sure it was a sincere conversation. But I saw one of his posts today about the show, and another attack on the two people in the back room, baseless and a complete lie, and that's what bothers me. If this guy could shoot straight, you know, we could have a conversation, but he can't. It doesn't. Listen, he can say whatever he wants about me, but I deeply resent him attacking two honorable people behind the scenes who try to protect not themselves, but try to protect the integrity of the show when people call in.
2: But not only they protect it, Paul, they protect it and they uplift the show. Those guys are as good as they get, good as you've had before. And for what he said today was just ridiculous. And I felt like I need to point that out.
0: Now, Chris, I have to tell you, he did say something in that tweet that I thought was pretty funny, though.
2: Which one was that?
0: He attacked somebody who's at least 10 years younger than him and called him a geezer. And that was me.
2: That's a good point, Paul. I mean, but like I'm saying, that's to your point. His stuff he says is completely baseless. And he just can't stand it because he's not in the limelight. When you went to ESPN and SEC Network, he wasn't the star of the show anymore. And that just has driven him crazy ever since. And I doubt
0: Chris, one day I am going to call Ryan Haney and Pat Smith over at Jocks and see if they can get a tape of the very first show we did over there. It was in late January in 2007. And Jim was one of the first callers to the show. And Chris, I'm assuming you heard the show because it was a controversial move I made. A lot of people did not like it at the time. And Jim called in that day and said, that's the worst move of my career. He said, this show is so bad, it will never make it. You're going down in flames. Now, that was in 2007. Let's see, the math, almost 20 years ago. And the move to Jocks really was the smartest move. I mean, people always say, well, you went to ESPN. The move to Jocks was the smartest thing we ever did because it got us out of the political news talk cesspool we were in, and it got us into sports. And that's when Jim said it was the worst move ever. So just consider the source, okay?
2: I would love to see it, Paul. And I've been with you since the 90s, and every move you've made has been calculated and well thought out. And I don't think anybody can argue with the success the show's had.
0: Well, listen, I miss some of those good old days when it was a different show, but. But we also, it was a much, it was, you also needed silver foil to put on your antenna to be able to hear us around the corner from the station. So, Chris, thanks for the call. You remember those days as well as I do. You couldn't hear the show in Birmingham. We're up against a break. We're coming back with a guest and more of your phone calls right after this.
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22: 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Out of here. Mookie Betts. 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

0: And how about this? Texas, appearing on a lot of these best lists, and for good reason. They have the best D line. This is according to Chris Marler. Linebacker is LSU. Alabama has the best secondary. That is a fairly conventional wisdom thought there. Let's say hello to Chris as we dig a little bit deeper. Chris, what's going on?
1: Nothing, Paul. It's good to see you. Listen, we need to rephrase that graphic there because I'm going to get roasted on social media for Chris Marler's favorite units. But I'm fired up. I'm fired up to be back.
0: Well, let's get right into it, and then we'll get into some other stuff. Some of these are pretty cut and dry, but what led you to your conclusion?
1: Well, I feel like I got to start with an apology to Jim Nagy in Oklahoma because, I've told this story a couple times now since it happened. And Texas has a really good defensive line, and a lot of, I think me putting them at number one for the defensive line is what they have on the edge, and they return the SEC's leading sack hitter and Colin Simmons, and they're really good in the interior as well. And I also think that up front, they're going to be a lot tougher and similar to they were in 2024. But also, you look at Oklahoma, and I think they might have the deepest interior defensive line. And definitely at the top, what they have at David Stone and some of those players there. It's like I sat down, I wanted to kind of put a tie, Oklahoma and Texas, and then I got distracted, ADD kicked in, I started watching a Netflix documentary on Thomas Jefferson, you know how it goes, and next thing I know, Texas is written down and I'm getting bashed online, but I do think that those two are probably the best defensive line units along with Georgia, and the one that no one seems to be talking about is South Carolina, which it just feels in the same way that we talk about what Texas's defensive front looks like and how it's built like 2024's. That's the same for South Carolina, and that's a defensive front that's going to have maybe the best edge rusher in the country with Dylan Stewart. He's going to be paired with a former five-star freshman, Julian Walker, which is very similar to what he was paired with his freshman year with SEC Defensive Player of the Year Kyle Kennard. And then the interior defensive line, and guys like Gabriel Brown-Lodindy, like the other upperclassmen they have, the freshman Noah Clark. This is the deepest defensive line interior-wise I think that South Carolina's had since Beamer's been there, and I think that's going to be a unit that surprises a lot of people in the SEC this year.
0: Talking to Chris Marler, so Texas, we've established. Let's look around at some of the other units because LSU's got the players as well. Alabama, take us through what you learned there.
1: I love LSU's linebacking unit. And I think also I should have a little bit of a caveat here. I feel like you could put Georgia as just pencil them in at number two for a lot of these because we don't even know all the names for Georgia's defense this year, but I guarantee you they're going to have someone on the Butkus Award semifinalist list at the very least. But I look at LSU and I look what they have with Whit Weeks coming back from injury and how good he's been, an All-American type player. You bring in the SEC's leading tackler over from Ole Miss, TJ Dottery, you pair him with him. And then, oh, by the way, you have LSU's leading tackler a year ago with Devon Keyes coming back. And then you look at the secondary. I don't think this one's as close as people think. I think LSU's going to have a really good secondary. I think Georgia's going to have a good secondary. That's not to say there's other defenses around the league that are going to have good secondaries as well. But Alabama, that's like the one true strength they had a season ago, it felt like, was that secondary. And what they were able to do, you return three or four starters from that secondary. The only one that's not a starter started five games last year with Dejon Lee, a former five-star, going to play cornerback. And you have arguably the best safety tandem in America with Keon Sabb and Bray Hubbard. So I think there's a lot of really good units this year in the SEC. Those are the ones that jump out to me the most going into the season.
0: Let me stay at Alabama for a second and broaden the perspective because everybody knows the narrative about quarterback and the line, the running game. It's just kind of rinse, repeat. But what do you think? You follow that program very closely. This is another year for Kalen DeBoer where we're still trying to figure out, is he one of the elite coaches in the SEC, if not the nation?
1: Yeah, it's funny because you look at whatever he's ranked in any of these preseason like coaching rankings and like the lists and stuff like that, and almost every time you see one, he's below Sark, he's below Dan Lanning, he's below Kirby, and he should be below Kirby. But then you also look at the numbers, and you're like, well, I mean, he's undefeated against Sark and Dan Lanning. I think he's career 5-0 against those guys. 2-1 against Kirby, hasn't played Lane yet, but has done really well so far. And it goes back to, in my opinion, we talk about Alabama in a much different way than we talk about any other program in the country. And it's not a 11-win team that went to the College Football Playoff a year ago. It's a four-loss team. It's back-to-back four-loss teams. It's never talked about in the same light as other programs. I think with DeBoer, good on him for whoever his agent is to get him a $67 million buyout and an $87.5 million contract. But I was going to say, before that ever happened, it felt like you had to kind of grade the next part of this Alabama experience of the post-Saban world over the next 2 years, not the next one. And you think about what he's been able to do. I understand how bad the offense looked at times last year against Indiana and against Georgia, but it's still a team that went on the road and beat Georgia in their house. It's the first team to do that in the last 6 years. It's still a team that reeled off four straight top 25 wins in four consecutive weeks, which no other team in SEC history has done. Now the question is, can he do it this year with a brand new quarterback? And I think there's a lot of questions there. You only have seven seniors on this team, so I think it should be graded off a two-year period instead of one. My biggest concern for them is the running game was horrible last year. I mean, it was horrible last year. Really cool and adorable that you can put out a left tackle at receiver and throw him a screen pass and you know, put him in the wildcat and all that kind of stuff. What's even better is if you can run behind him and convert on third and two and fourth and one, which they could not seem to do last year. And I guess my biggest question mark is you could kind of throw it up and chalk it up as, well, the offensive line was really bad last year. It's not going to get any worse. But you lost the best piece of that. Like, you were bad on the offensive line a season ago, and you lost essentially a three-year starter at center, your right guard, your right tackle went to A&M, and oh, by the way, your left tackle got drafted in the top 15 of the NFL draft. I don't see it improving from a talent standpoint, but maybe I'm wrong.
0: Well, we all could be wrong, but we want your opinion on something else. For the first couple of years, DeBoer was outstanding in high school recruiting, not great in the portal. And I think he was either first or second last year. This is the latest, and we've heard from DeBoer when we saw him recently. He said it's going to be a small class. We get all that. But some Alabama fans are getting just a tad nervous, Chris, because they don't see Alabama. Yeah. And you have to keep looking to find them. What is going on here?
1: Sky is falling. You got to fire him now. Just pay the buyout. Pay the buyout. I know he hasn't coached a game since he signed that contract extension. I laugh at this every year because it's June. And I know June's a big month for recruiting now in the college football calendar. And sure, it's probably a little bit concerning. But here's like the bigger picture, instead of being like a prisoner of the moment by this, which Bama fans, and I think other fans have tended to be on this, is they've had a top four class in each of his first 2 years. The conversation about Kalen DeBoer before he got here was he's not going to be able to recruit the Southeast. The Husky Harsin thing, all this other stuff. He has no experience recruiting top classes, especially in this region of the country. What does he do? He comes in, he gets a boatload of five stars and blue chip players. He gets two top four classes in back-to-back years. And if you look at the roster as of right now, 47 of those 48 guys are still on campus. Like, this is the same guy that when the spring portal was open last year in 2025 for the last cycle of that, they were the only team in the conference that didn't have a single player enter the portal after that cycle ended. So I look at that and I say he's doing something right. It may not be as, you know, dominant or conventional even. I don't know how many damn quarterbacks he's got to bring in. It feels like they might just have all quarterbacks playing offense next year. Hopefully some of them can block on the offensive line. But I do think that he's not getting the credit he deserves because, again, if you have back-to-back top four recruiting classes, especially when the entire conversation around him was, there's no way this guy's going to be able to recruit. At some point, you got to give the guy his flowers and give him some credit where credit's due.
0: Well, listen, we can send him a bouquet. Having said all that, what do you expect when the season's over?
1: That's a tough one. I think they're going to be better than people think. I think it's one of those things where the ceiling is going to be lower than it was in the past. I mean, listen, they won 11 games last year, right? They were a really good team at times in the season. The thing that scares me, and if you keep the schedule up here, I think when you get to November, I don't think it's going to be as bad as people think. You look at that, the toughest game on there is clearly at LSU. You've lost six games in Death Valley since the Eisenhower administration. It's basically a home away from home for the most part. But the thing that concerns me is that game against South Carolina, you probably should have lost that game the last 2 years, and you get them at home. You also don't have a sleepy 11 a.m. kick with that game. But that stretch in the middle where you go Georgia, Tennessee, and then A&M, and you think about what A&M has in the two games prior to that, it's Missouri and the Citadel. That's going to be a difficult stretch. And you could talk me into them winning one or two of those. You could also talk me into them losing all three. Not saying that's what's going to happen, but it does feel like this year 8-4 is much more, I don't want to say doable. I'm just thinking of the right word. You're better with vocabulary words than I am. 8-4 seems more realistic than 10-2 might this season.
0: Listen, I don't want to put words in your mouth, but I'm going to. You just said Alabama's going 8-4.
1: I did not say that. I said they're more likely to go 8-4 than 10-2. Usually I would say, feel free to put words in my mouth. You're a lot smarter and you know, a lot more eloquent than I am.
0: I know what you're saying, and nobody can find fault, but if you have to land on where they finish, what is it?
1: I would say it's probably going to be 8-4 or 9-3. I think it's because
0: it can't be both. It has to be one.
1: It can't be. But bring the schedule back up. I think they lose to LSU. I think they lose to Georgia, and I think they lose one of those games between A&M and Tennessee. I will say it's going to be 8-4.
0: Okay.
1: Yeah.
0: And I'm glad you did that, because I once had a guest on here about Alabama many, many years ago. I said, okay, this guy was well known. I said, where are you on Alabama? He said they could win anywhere between 7 and 11 games.
1: I'm perfect. Going,
0: okay.
1: Perfect. Yeah.
0: So you have won the prize here of giving an opinion. And by the way, none of it matters until we tweet it out and every Alabama fan in America comes after you. Chris, thank you.
1: I think you set me up for that, Paul. That's what I was. I just got Oklahoma fans off my back. Now I got to do this. I got to do this every time with Bama fans. I feel like whenever I come on the show.
0: I just got a text from the local police that they're outside our studio right now, thinking you're in here. Chris, thank you. Chris Marlar saying Alabama goes 8-4 this year. You heard it here first. We'll take a short break. Get your reaction right after this.
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12: Good afternoon, my Paul.
0: Hey there.
12: Listen, Paul, before I address the main point for which I've called, I certainly would like to wish a happy belated birthday to I-Man, and he sounds great. I-Man, I don't know if you ever received the healing scriptures and prayers that I sent for you, but certainly prayer has worked because you sound great, and we're so grateful to God that he has brought you this far, and we still continue to believe him for your total and complete healing. And again, happy belated birthday. Paul, the main reason for which I have called is that I know that my calls previously would substantiate that I have always been concerned about and prayerful for you when you are attacked or the Paul Feinbaum show is attacked, such as was the case with the vicious satanic attacks from Jim from Tuscaloosa. And to have heard today that he is still doing that, and I think you have handled it very well, Paul, and there is a scripture in Proverbs that should further comfort you and strengthen you in the posture that you have taken regarding his vicious comments and attacks on you and the show. And that scripture in Proverbs states that if a wise man contends with a foolish man, whether the fool rages or laughs, there is no peace. Now, I don't think that scripture needs any further exegesis, and I think the message is clear. So, Paul, you be encouraged and stand strong and continue to do what you do so very well and for which I believe there is an aggregation of appreciation from your callers and the people who watch the show who may never call. And that was my main reason for calling today, because I'm not on any social media, so I wouldn't see or hear any of those comments. But I was just really stunned and appalled that there is this still vicious attack from Jim from Tuscaloosa on you and the show. But you be encouraged, Paul. I love you. Bye-bye.
0: Thank you so much, Dr. Retta. We deeply appreciate those words. Trey is up next. Good afternoon.
13: Hey, Paul, what another I-Man classic call today. That was a great call, and happy belated birthday to I-Man. Paul, my procedure went well yesterday. I got to sleep in my bed and lay flat, and I feel so much better. Man, do I feel better. So everything worked well, and I appreciate the prayers. Paul, I have a two-part question for you today, and some of this might cause a little controversy. Did you see the dirty play on Caitlin Clark the other night in the basketball game? Have you seen that?
0: Yes, I have.
13: Okay. What do you think? And, during basketball, we've seen some dirty stuff going. It bothers me, but that don't bother me as much as only the one-game suspension. That's the first part of my question. What do you think there only being a one-game suspension? What do you think about that?
0: Well, first of all, you could look far and wide and be unable to find weaker, more incompetent, more disgraceful leadership than the WNBA has. And they needed to make a statement. They did not. There's been a lot of reaction to it. My reaction is late and irrelevant, but I appreciate your question. I'm glad you're feeling better.
13: Okay, Paul, my second part. If Caitlin Clark was to leave the WNBA and go over to Europe, well, she would be much more welcome, and she could make a lot more money over there in Europe, I do believe. What would that do to the
0: Trey, let me make a point here, though. She likes playing in the United States, and by the way, the money over there would be better, but she doesn't need the money because her endorsement deals are so valuable here that her WNBA contract is probably the least important thing in her portfolio.
13: Okay, I agree with that. But, Paul, I don't think people understand, and players want more money. Paul, you only get what the market says you're worth. And right now, if I'm not mistaken, the NBA is funding half of the WNBA. So this push for more pay, I think it's kind of I don't know. How do you feel about that, Paul? Because the market says...
0: Well, Trey, first of all, thank you very much for the call. I really, and I'm going to be bluntly honest here, I haven't given it a second thought. I follow Caitlin Clark like the rest of America sports fans, but the WNBA is its own entity, and you're right. It's a market. It's a free market system. They've got a lot of big TV contracts. They're on all day, all weekend, and ultimately, the rest of it is their problem, not mine. Catherine is up next.
14: Hi, Paul. Actually, I was calling also to ask about the situation with Caitlin Clark and just the girls' basketball, even from college to the pros, because the atmosphere just seems to have changed. It's far more competitive. I mean, it's almost sort of mean in a way, and I know how girls can be. And
0: Catherine, I want to make it very clear. It is professional sports. It doesn't matter what the gender is, and I think in some ways it's a compliment that we look at it. And I mean, it doesn't bother me any, and it shouldn't bother anyone because of the gender. There's no difference between men's professional basketball and women's.
14: Okay. Well, I don't know. I was just comparing watching the Knicks, and I just thought that that was such a positive.
0: Hey, Catherine, listen, I'm not being insensitive, but I think if, women that I know that play sports do not want to be treated on a different level. They want equal treatment, and they deserve that. And, they're plenty mean in the WNBA, but you go to any women's high school gymnasium or college, and you're going to see it's the same. It's what competition is all about. And I'm not an expert on anything other than saying thank you for your call. We'll be right back.
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20: 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Leaping and he caught it. Out of here. Mookie Betts. 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

0: We're back, and Handsome Joe is in the Zoom. Hey there.
1: Hey, first off, I want to say that, I was going to call in yesterday. In fact, I did call in, but then I had somebody come over that it was kind of an emergency. I had to go help him right quick. That's the only reason, and I couldn't get in. But it's good to hear Trey back. I mean, it's good to hear him. And I'm going to address one guy, Long, which I'm just going to call him Shorty, short stuff, and I don't mean in height. Long, you lick cat's ass. The dude licks cat's ass, Paul. That's what he does. But you know what? There's a lot going on, you know, this week in our country. You know, there's a lot of fighting. You know, the heat gets everybody fighting. You know, people's fighting. I've seen videos, people's fighting at gas stations. They're fighting at Walmart. They're fighting, you know, everywhere, Paul. They're fighting all over the place. But you know what? You got to remember what makes this country great this time of year. I mean, you really do, Paul. There's more ways to serve this country than, you know, up in a tree or in a trench with a gun. I mean, what you do serving this country, Paul. And I remember listening to your show as I was driving down through that area back years ago, before you was even on SEC Network. I was driving, working, and so I didn't call in, but I always, you know, everybody always knows who you are, Paul. And you're serving your country. You're serving it very well because sports, hey, that's how you take your aggression out. You don't have to get out here and fist fight. Put it in a game. Put it in a game. But everybody serves their country. You serve your country. The guy that does HVAC work, he's serving the country. The guy that brings a truckload of potato chips to Chris in South Carolina, he's serving Chris. But you know what? Everybody's got a role to play in this country. So everybody just kind of needs to lay off the scrapping and stuff. And, you know, unless there's a good reason for it. And Shorts pushing. Old Short Stuff, he's pushing the button. And Short Stuff, don't you, and Steve-O, don't you ever talk bad about the regulators, because I'm going to tell you what, buddy, we go to the Niagara Falls just to swim up it for practice. Last weekend we went up there, Brad was doing a backstroke up the Niagara Falls. I looked over, and Brian in Tulsa, he was puppy pedaling up the falls. Paul, but you know what? He got there. We all got to the top. That's what we do. We stick together. So Long, Short Stuff, keep her names out of your mouth. But, Paul, you have a good day, rest of the day. I love you, brother. Peace. Rock and roll, Tide Road, baby. 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Love you, Paul.
0: Chris is up next. Hello, Chris.
2: Oh, well, I'm sorry. I might can't say Paul because I hate to get accused of copying somebody calling for saying your name. So I guess I've been, the last couple of days, I've been messing on nicknames. I got Dr. Paul. I don't think I like that one, Paul. And then I got King of the Elephants. Since you like Alabama so much and your ears look like an elephant, I figured that name. But, Paul, I'm still working on these names, but I have been doing a lot of self-reflection after I heard you and Squirrel call the other day. So I called my man around the corner, and I told him to bring me a couple of them blue pills, Paul. But he brought me the wrong ones. Now I'm walking around this jungle like I'm Pinocchio. And God forbid, she'll call him, I'm going to have a bigger problem, Paul. But just for all these callers that keep calling in and think they got to offend the great Paul Feinbaum, you can go put all your holy water up, all your praying scriptures, everything that Paul, that people gives Paul, he can defend himself. He don't need no tough guys. He don't need no bodyguards. He don't need no security guards to get to take up for him. Everything he does, he bring it on himself. And of course the Black Hatters want to make Jim back on the show. Because they're running out of material, Paul. They want them on there so they can make a call again. So they quit telling other people how to make their calls. Maybe people will be original if they'll shut their mouth and let them make their calls. But the thing about it, Paul, it's only so many words in the English alphabet, and I forbid it if I say something that somebody else say, so I get accused, especially for a man that I don't even respect. I tell you that now. I don't even like the dude, so why would I want to make my calls like his? If my call's so horrible, how the hell I'm copying him if you think he's so great? Make it make sense, Paul. You have a nice afternoon.
0: Chris is up next in Virginia. Hello, Chris.
3: Hey, Paul, how you doing?
0: Great, thank you.
3: Hey, I'll preface this by saying I'm not a James Franklin hater. I appreciate everything he did for America's greatest college football program. But I'm dumbfounded by how the announcers and the pundits couldn't mention his name without discussing how poorly he coached in big games, probably only to be outdone by Matt Rhule and Frank Beamer. And now

0: of a sudden, he's the greatest coach ever. People don't talk about how he lost back-to-back games favored by over 20 or how he hired a defensive coordinator that he didn't have the talent to run the scheme for, or that he kept putting drop-back quarterback passers into the Trace McSorley scheme. So I'm wondering, help me make sense of why James Franklin is this great coach now.
1: Well, he's not. You got to remember, the media is not overly analytical when it comes to people they like. So Franklin got out. Nobody even remembered he was fired by the end of the year. He's doing game day. He's sucking up to everybody. And he recreated himself, which I admire. And he's got an easier job. It's a better fit for him. And he's followed a bunch of losers at Virginia Tech, so it really shouldn't be very difficult for him. Hey, thank you for the call. We're up against the break. We still have 2 hours to go.
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0: Cleveland so far, and let's check in with Brad in Macon, GA.
1: Hey, Mr. Powell, thanks for taking my call. And did I hear Chris say he's doing some reflection? Did I hear that right?
0: Correct.
1: Well, I hope you got a 7-foot-tall mirror, at least 5 foot wide. They can put your fat head in there for your reflection there, Chris. But, Paul, I know that we're talking about different stuff today. Here's what thing the thing I want to talk about is, and it, you see so many young athletes that's worked their butts off from, you know, middle school all the way up, you know, to get in the NFL, to get an opportunity to make millions of dollars, generational type money, where they can take care of themselves, their family. And you just hate to see when somebody makes a mistake and they sabotage themselves, and you just hope that it didn't hurt them in such a way that they don't get a second opportunity to come back and put themselves back in the same position as it never happened. And you know, I'm talking about Terry and Arnold, and it's all alleged right now, but I just hope for his sake that everything turns out well for him, and that he gets an opportunity, and all this is just going to be proven that he didn't have much to do with it. But hey, Paul, this is a good question for you. SEC media days are coming up, correct?
0: In 3 weeks.
1: Now that Lane Kiffin has gone through 1 month of rehab and interview and microphone etiquette, are they going to let him loose down there for SEC media days to talk to everybody, including you?
0: Oh, I don't think he'll be talking to me, but I'm pretty sure he'll be there.
1: He won't be talking to you, Paul.
0: I don't expect that. No.
1: I was hoping that he would talk with you, because that's radio gold when you and Lane talk together, and it's always grab my popcorn for that. But Paul, let me address one of your callers that calls in. And, you know, Long, you've taken shots at me, and I've let them go. But, look, there's a reason you call late on the show, and it's because you're waiting for somebody else to give you something to talk about, because you can't come up with your own call. You're so damn one-dimensional. And you talk about a hit list. I hadn't heard the term hit list used since junior high school. So I don't even know what you're talking about, hit list. You sound like a juvenile. And just to give you a little football note, Long or Short, whatever your name is, Lenores. He is 10-8 as a starting quarterback for South Carolina. Pretty mediocre, just like your damn calls. Paul, thank you so much. Have a good day, brother.
0: Rick is up next in Houston. Hello, Rick.
2: Hey, good afternoon, Paul. Paul, I want to congratulate Swamp Dog on a absolutely stellar call today. Paul, I fear that I've been a little rough on him, and I feel kind of bad, because I understand he had a really rough weekend, Paul. Apparently on Friday he asked you a question, and you said you were going to answer it after he hung up, and then you didn't answer it. And Paul, from what I understand, is that the poor guy, he couldn't eat, he couldn't sleep, he paced from one end of his house to the other all weekend, muttering to himself that Paul didn't answer his phone call, and, you know, so he got in yesterday at the very beginning of the show, and he got his question answered, and I know he felt a lot better. And Paul, I think he's got another burning question to ask you, and he'll probably ask you tomorrow, and it's going to be this. He's going to ask you, Paul, do my calls really suck as bad as Rick from Houston says they do? Well, let me jump in and answer that for you, Swamp Dog. They absolutely do. So, Paul, let me wrap it up in true Swamp Dog fashion. In the immortal words of Bruce Hornsby, it's just the way it is. Some things will never change. Have a good one, Paul.
0: Will is up next. Hey, Will.
3: Good afternoon, Paul. I made the mistake of trying to go get fireworks yesterday as soon as I got off work at 2 o'clock on 77. Is that one thing that you do not miss, is driving on 77?
0: Yeah, no, I haven't really given it much thought since I left.
3: Yeah, that, I guess it was vacation traffic and slash getting off work traffic, but I left it too, and, you know, if I get them and I get them there at Blacksburg right at the line, but didn't get back till like 9:30. So I'm thankful that y'all were on the radio. I see you're on the TV today, but you got any big 250 plans this weekend?
0: I got to travel before this weekend briefly, but not really. No, I haven't. I'm just going to watch all the festivities.
3: Okay. Yeah. My a little bit older than me were saying how the 200 was a big deal, but back
0: then. Yeah, you know, I do remember that as a young teenager, it was a big deal. The only thing I remember most of it, there was a big thing in the New York Harbor with all the tall ships came in. But it was, and it was a big deal, but it wasn't like this. I mean, this has been a long production, really, coming out of D.C.
3: It is. There's a lot of things going on this summer with the sports related too. Anyway, I should be said. I've got about $400 worth of fireworks, and maybe I won't try to burn up the neighborhood. So
0: yeah, please don't. We can't afford to. I have to bail you out of jail. Thanks for the call. Let's check in with.
3: All right, I'm.
0: You bet. John is in Louisville. Hey, John, go right ahead.
4: Good afternoon, Paul. And why buy fireworks when we've got your show to listen to, right?
0: Yeah, no, I mean, we could let Jim call in. That would be worth all the 250, 400,000 fireworks, wouldn't it?
4: Yeah, I agree. Did I hear right that your way too early prediction is Oregon and Ohio State as top choices to win the national title with
0: my way too early lean is in that direction at the moment. I haven't come. I'm sure I will soon, but not yet.
4: So, Paul, did you remember to put in your request for a day off from work tomorrow?
0: I'm still doing the paperwork.
4: And, Paul, once again, congratulations on being recognized for another Lifetime Achievement Award. And with that award, does that mean you are now officially a legend or just a cautionary tale? Which is it?
0: Yeah. By the way, if you see me on the streets of Lower Manhattan tomorrow, it's not to do that. I'm just getting in line for the Taylor Swift wedding.
4: Ah, yeah. You're going to the wedding. Okay. So seriously, though, I continue to enjoy and appreciate your additional monologues and strong, what I would call unvarnished opinions. It's really elevated your show in recent weeks. I just want you to know that.
0: Well, I want to thank Ted Cruz and Cody Campbell and a few other people for inspiring me.
4: And, Paul, I was dying yesterday with poor Schmidt's second call as your matchmaking efforts went off the rails. You literally called him out for lying like a rug. I mean, he went from age 35 to 40 to 43, graduated from high school at 12, and received a master's in pharmaceutical whatever from Emory. By the way, pharmaceutical major in my days in college was just a drug dealer, as you recall, right?
0: Yeah, and listen, I know a lot of people asked me about that. Like, we saw an opportunity, and we made the most of it, and we'll try to bring people together. We've done that before. And this guy, though, was so bad.
4: Paul, I knew you were going to jump on it. As soon as he said that Adrian girl, I said, nah, he's not going to let that go by, not on his watch. And I think it proved once again that your second call is usually worse than your first call. Agree?
0: Well, we had one guy who proved that better than anybody in the history. It was the first call was okay. Second call was average. Third call was unlistenable. Fourth call was embarrassing, and the fifth call was cringeworthy. Remember that one?
4: Oh, yeah. I think it goes by some page numbers, I recall. Paul, once again, congratulations, and will you say hi to Taylor Swift for me?
0: I will. I'm going to be on her side of the family. I don't know the Kelsey brothers.
4: Travel safe, Paul.
0: Thank you. Appreciate it. We'll take a short break. We are back right after this.
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0: So the takeover begins end of the week. Every school gets its day, and when that is over, guess what? Media days begins. Bash in the Zoom is up next.
1: My man, Bash Brother, thank you. I just saw that last segment with the Texas football schedule of the subject. So let me ask you a question, Paul. We talked about it earlier a few months ago when you were criticizing Steve Sarkisian about the idea of Arch Manning coming back next year. But Paul, I said it last month, and I'll say it again. I saw a mock draft that has the New York Jets already favored to draft Arch Manning. So, Paul, do you still think that there is a chance Arch Manning could be back, not just for this upcoming season, but the following one?
0: No chance he's coming back after this season.
1: I mean, but Paul, it's the New York Jets. You know, if you have the choice of the Texas Longhorns and you can make, like you talked about earlier today, Paul, with the idea of Johnny Manziel, if he could make NIL money today like he could have 11, 12 years ago. That's the same opportunity that Arch Manning has.
0: First of all, you know this family, and they're not going to gamble on something like that. They'll figure it out.
1: Well, that's exactly what they did with Eli Manning, and they did figure it out. So you got me there, Bash Brother, I will say that. But I still think that maybe that's going to be the case going forward, that all these quarterbacks that we have preseason, these are going to be the top draft picks, right? They're going to be quarterbacks that aren't even recognized, aren't even, like, looked at, that will become the first-round picks, and the rest will just say, I want to use the rest of my eligibility. What do you think?
0: I think in other cases it could happen, not in this case.
1: Right, okay. I understand that. I know you defeated me on the Arch Manning subject. I get that. I'm just saying, in general, going forward, the quarterbacks that are labeled as first-round picks in preseason, Paul, we're in the last day of June, and there are quarterbacks that I just told you are already linked to being first-round picks. But we know how we saw last year, Paul, did anybody have Ty Simpson as a first-round pick? Did anybody have Fernando Mendoza as it? Like, that's the result. And we saw Garrett Nussmeier, Clint Kubiak, trying to think of the other quarterbacks' names. They were nowhere near the first round. Am I right or wrong?
0: No, listen, well, of course you're right. I mean, we spent the entire offseason talking about that top two quarterbacks playing in Clemson, and neither one of them, you know, were anywhere to be found on draft night. The experts don't often get it right, and quite frankly, rarely get it right.
1: Sometimes, yeah. I'll give you a point on that, Paul. But do you think that with the era of the pandemic coming to an end, and you brought up earlier in the show, you're like, I can't believe Connor Wegman is still playing in college football. It's like, do you think that when that era is now erased from eligibility, then it will get back to normal in that sense?
0: Yeah, I mean, I think we are coming out of a very convoluted period in college athletics, and that's why you're trying to get all these enforcement moves put in, whether it's Congress or the NCAA. But yeah, it's over now, and it's about time it ended, because COVID was something nobody could have ever predicted in a million years, and the NCAA and literally everyone else just went hand over foot trying to liberalize the game, which, quite frankly, didn't need it.
1: Yeah, in hindsight, we can all agree that that was agreed by all parties. But the one thing I and all Alabama fans can say, Paul, the only great thing that came out of the pandemic was it gave Alabama their last national championship. Roll damn tide.
0: JD is up next.
2: Hey, Paul, I want to respond to the idiot Long again. He calls in with the same old sad, tired calls every damn day. And the ones that are not as sad or tired are scripted. He writes them down. And Long, you don't have no room to be talking about nobody being born in a Hardee's bathroom. When your mama had you at a Love's truck stop, she just backed up to the urinal, had you right in, dropped you right in the urinal.
0: Marilyn is up next in Mississippi. Hello, Marilyn.
3: Hello, Paul. How are you this afternoon?
0: Well, thank you.
3: Thank you for taking my call. I had a big picture question about college football, if I might. Is it possible to identify a point in time that started us on this slippery slope and got us to where we are now? I would argue possibly the death penalty scandal at SMU. Now, I don't know, but I would like your thoughts on this.
0: Yeah, I mean, I think, you know, that happened in the late 80s. I think that was an inflection point. What happened in the 90s into the 2000s was this. The NCAA overreached their, really, their jurisdiction. They were so harsh because of the death penalty. They were so overbearing and really, quite frankly, so, I mean, you can't call it illegal because, in fact, it may have been illegal what they were doing in terms of penalizing. That finally, you started seeing certain schools. It took a while, but you started seeing attorneys and people in the legal community decide they're not above the law. So they started fighting back. They started winning some of the cases, and they finally forced the NCAA off of its draconian mantle. And by the in the midst of it all, the NCAA lost its way. They refused to deal with athletes. The O'Bannon case, which you hear about all the time, could have been settled for very little money. The House case could have been settled for very little money. But you had a bunch of idiots running the NCAA who were supported really by people in the industry. And you had a complete breakdown, and that's where we are.
3: I completely agree with you. Thank you. If I could just do one follow-up, is there a solution? Where do you think this is going?
0: Well, I can tell you what the solution isn't, and that's going to Congress and begging and borrowing to allow a bunch of crooks in Washington, D.C. to run college athletics. And that's where we are right now. And I know a lot of, fairly good people in Washington. I also know a lot of crooks. And you just can't trust these people to run your sport. That's the job of college athletics. So we're going to know in a couple of months what the next move is. If somehow this bill passes, then it's going to solve some of the problems. Not all of the problems, but if it doesn't pass, then college athletics has to figure it out. What's I think going to happen in the end is you're going to see the big conferences, namely the Big Ten, SEC, just say, we're done. We're not dealing with anybody. We're not dealing with the rest of you anymore. We're going to come up with our own system, and we will figure it out from there. And it sounds scary, but it's not that bad. I mean, if you lost the ACC and the Big 12 tomorrow, seriously, who would care?
3: Thank you so much.
0: Thank you very much. We'll take a break. We have a guest waiting, talking about some of the things that we just got through talking about and more, including Lane Kiffin. We're coming right back with more right after this.
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0: We are back. The Manning Academy has received a lot of attention, and Lane Kiffin got mentioned a few times. Not exactly a welcome figure among the Manning group. Trinidad Chambliss was there, said Kiffin's recruiting comments not truthful. Corey Diaz joins the show from the Lafayette Daily Advertiser. Corey, first of all, thank you for being here. We're delighted to welcome you to the program. Good afternoon.
1: Yeah, good afternoon, Paul. Appreciate you having me on.
0: Thank you very much. So, obviously, there was a lot to grab at the camp. Let's start with your thoughts and what you learned from Trinidad Chambliss, especially in relation to his ex-coach, who's a big figure in the state of Louisiana right now, Lane Kiffin.
1: Yeah, some might would argue that he might be the most popular figure in the state of Louisiana right now, Lane Kiffin. But I was, you know, I walked away with our meeting with Trinidad really impressed with him. It was my first time really getting a chance to talk with him, and you know, he spent probably over 30 minutes with us fielding a myriad of different questions regarding Lane Kiffin and Ole Miss and himself, and just, you know, him getting that fifth year, and just a number of things that I walked away from that I learned about him. But specifically his relationship with Lane Kiffin, you know, I asked him, you know, point blank, I was like, how is your relationship with Lane? Has anything changed since everything that transpired over the offseason? And he said, no. He said they're still close. He's still very grateful for Lane Kiffin and the opportunity that he gave him to play high level, high caliber college football from, you know, Division II Ferris State. So their relationship is still very much there. Trinidad talked a lot about his relationship with now LSU offense coordinator Charlie Weiss Jr. He said they're still extremely close. And he said when he sees him, whether it's, you know, kickoff after the game on September 19th at Vaught-Hemingway Stadium, he's going to give Coach Weiss a really big hug. He really cherishes that relationship that he formed with him, you know, in their time together at Oxford.
0: And specifically about Kiffin, I'm glad that they are still friends, but Trinidad did take exception, did he not, to some of Kiffin's now infamous Vanity Fair interview?
1: Yeah, you know, we asked him if he had a chance to not necessarily read the entire piece that Vanity Fair magazine did on Lane Kiffin, but if he had heard about the comments that Lane had mentioned about what he and his staff sort of struggled with on the recruiting front in terms of recruiting some out-of-state kids to come play for him at Ole Miss. And, you know, he said that that was not his experience. He said when he was on his visit, which then, you know, Lane Kiffin and his staff were recruiting Trinidad Chambliss to come play in Oxford, Mississippi, in the state of Mississippi, at the University of Mississippi. He said his family walked away from that visit really impressed and felt the warmth from everyone around the city, around town, on campus at the university, within the athletic department, within the football building. And, you know, he mentioned that his mom is very religious and, you know, she felt really, really good about, you know, I guess, quote unquote, handing her son over, right, to Lane Kiffin and the coaching staff to take care of him, you know, while he's playing college football. So, you know, he told us that, at least from his experience, that the recruiting efforts and what sort of Lane Kiffin tried to portray them as was not truthful for what he experienced personally. And he thinks, you know, the people in Oxford, Mississippi are great people. He loves it there. He says people come up to him all the time in the grocery store, wherever he's out in public. And, you know, and he certainly cherishes those moments as well.
0: Corey, let's talk a little bit about where you live in Louisiana and the whole Kiffin impact, because now that the Manning Academy is over, we're moving toward media days. Kiffin will obviously be a big story there. He'll be a bigger story as we get closer to the season. I don't think we really know how big it's going to be yet, but just watching it, seeing it, how would you encapsulate these last 6 or 7 months with Kiffin now in Baton Rouge?
1: I'll say this, Paul, this upcoming football season will be my third year on the beat covering the football team here. And there has not been, you know, the previous two seasons, there has not been as much excitement or fervor, not only just here, you know, within the city of Baton Rouge, but I would say the entire state of Louisiana for the season to get here. I think everyone's anticipating, you know, that opening game in Tiger Stadium under the, you know, Saturday night in Death Valley, you know, against Clemson, which I would think would be a really good football team coming into the year. But the Lane Kiffin effect, it's obviously part of that. But I think also, too, I think there's been a lot of admiration from the people of Louisiana for Lane Kiffin and what they've seen him do at a place like Ole Miss, which historically, you know, you could argue that shouldn't be or hasn't been as successful as LSU. And so for him to be able to build what he built at Ole Miss, I think the expectation from the LSU fan base is, you know, I'm not necessarily saying that they're expecting it in his first season to win that a national championship, but I think the expectation is that at some point while he is in Baton Rouge, LSU will win at least one national championship. Now, is that too much? Is that a lot of pressure? I don't think necessarily Lane or his staff feels that, but it would make for interesting television and radio if 5 years from now LSU still hasn't knocked that door down again. You know, what are the conversations like at that point? So Lane's changed a lot of things around here just in his 6 plus 7 months of being in town. And the excitement and anticipation and expectation is certainly just part of it.
0: Yeah, I mean, and it's so interesting because obviously nobody liked him before he got there because he was at Ole Miss. But could you pinpoint, other than the expectations, what else is there about Kiffin that people like? Is it just that they believe that Lane Kiffin, unlike Brian Kelly, could do what you just laid out, win a national championship?
1: I think that's the biggest part, Paul. I do think, too, that, you know, it's funny, Lane's mentioned it some, and some, you know, some of the folks that are sort of connected to the football program that I've had conversations with since Kiffin was hired was, you know, when he was on the other sideline, we hate the way he carried himself on social media, like he shouldn't be doing these things. But now they're endeared by it. And it's sort of like a, you know, what have you done for me lately type thing. You know, it's funny how quick a switch up happens. You know, when he's the enemy, we hate it. But when he's on our side, we love it. And that's part of it, too. I think, you know, kind of going back to the admiration that I think that, yeah, they was not a fan of Lane Kiffin while he was at Ole Miss or the offensive coordinator under Nick Saban in Alabama. But they did admire what he was able to do. And I think that, you know, that's part of why I say that, you know, the expectation now is for LSU to get back to where they were back in 2019, you know, competing for national championships, winning national championships. And, you know, the fan base is going to want that. But, you know, also, too, I think, you know, Brian Kelly had some pretty good recruiting classes here. But I think one of the things that Lane Kiffin mentioned in his introductory press conference back in December was he wanted to get back to keeping all of the best prospects coming out of high school from this state home and playing for LSU. That's something that, you know, over the years, as I think as college football has become a more nationwide state for a lot of your bigger football programs, you know, there's been a thing that, you know, fans felt like there hadn't been enough attention paid to some of the bigger recruits here in the state. You know, there's been some, you know, Elijah Haven, who's here in town, right? Like, he's committed to the University of Alabama right now. Now, obviously, that's via need. Like, does LSU need a quarterback in that particular class? Maybe not. But there's been instances in the past where LSU fans felt like LSU should have landed a kid. He went elsewhere. So Lane Kiffin and his staff, they've really started putting more of an onus on, you know, we want to make sure we keep these top-end talented recruits in-state when we have needs for them in that particular class.
0: Fantastic stuff, Corey. Thank you for dropping in. We look forward to chatting with you again, seeing you in Tampa for the SEC Media Days. Fantastic report there. We'll take a break. More of your phone calls when we come back.
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13: 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Mookie Betts, Shohei Ohtani.
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0: And welcome back. Tyler is up next in Florida. Hello, Tyler.
1: Hey, what's going on, Paul?
0: We're doing great.
1: I was giving a call, man, because I was trying to, you know, I've been a Florida Gator fan now for probably past, I don't know, since I can remember. And, man, it's no secret when you look at the history of the Florida Gators, like over the past decade at least, been a lot of inconsistency, especially underneath like Billy Napier. And I was just curious what your thoughts were with the upcoming season with Florida, the recruiting status, John Summerall, direction he's taken the team, and especially without DJ Lagway. Like just kind of what your thoughts were on the position Florida's in. Can they actually grow from here just from your analytical standpoint?
0: 100%. Listen, I think Florida's in the best position it's been in really perhaps in over a decade. They've had a couple of false starts, and Mullen wasn't bad. He just did not quite have the level of intensity that I think the Gators needed. But I think Summerall has it all. This program is primed to come back. I think that's why Napier survived 4 years, because you kept thinking they were about to turn the corner, and they just couldn't because Napier wasn't ready for that job. Summerall is. I think he's got enough experience at Troy and obviously at Tulane. He understands the part of the country. He understands recruiting. He's an intense defensive coach. So I'm going to be really shocked if he doesn't bring this program back and bring them back fairly quickly.
1: Well, for the Florida Gators fans, do you think it's something that, because, you know, obviously Florida fans over the past few years have been starting to get a little impatient. So do you think it's like a start to win now situation for Florida, especially for all the listeners like right now? Or do you think that's, you know, this is something that we should expect to still see another season or two before we start seeing results?
0: I mean, I don't think the program is desolate. I would expect to see a quantum leap this year, and I think that's what you'll get. You're not going to get to the CFP, but I think there's a couple of games that Florida has to start turning, and I think he's a good enough coach to do that. Napier wasn't. He was a terrible game coach. We saw that too many times. And, you know, really, Mullen, I'll skip over Mullen because I addressed him, but after, you know, Muschamp, McElwain, it was all the same. None of these guys had the DNA that you need to be successful at Florida. Hey, thanks for the call, Tyler. Appreciate it very much. Let's check in with Gene in Texas next. Hello, Gene. Good afternoon.
2: Hey, Paul. I'm a big-time Texas fan, and man, you had a caller that called in several months back, and they referred to the

0: Millionaire boosters to throw money into the NIL fund or what? Because college football is not the same unless Alabama's near the top, you know, making the noise. So what's it going to take to get them going back?
1: Well, first of all, I don't think it's a money issue. I think that has been widely misreported that Alabama doesn't have the money. They do. You would be pleased as an Alabama fan to know how much money is there. It's just how is that money being spent? The philosophy at Alabama right now is to recruit and put the energy and effort on that. Alabama has not been overly active in the portal and has made some pretty big mistakes in there, as we have seen. So it's a matter of whether this philosophy works, and I think whether it works or not will very well determine Kalen DeBoer's future. I think a little bit too much is being made out of the recruiting polls for next year. This was always going to be a small class, but you have to worry though when it looks like you're losing some momentum. So Alabama doesn't have Mark Cuban. They don't have Cody Campbell. They don't even have some of the billionaire boosters that Auburn does, but they have enough money. And I think that is a misnomer right now, that Alabama is on the poor street and unable to compete. It's really a matter of the attitude and the people in charge right now, I think, is what you have to look at and hope they know what they're doing.
0: Well, I appreciate you explaining that, Paul. Thank you, and I really enjoy your show and everything, and looking forward for this upcoming season, and I hope that my boys are truly back. So, anyway.
1: Thank you very much. I want to say one thing, everybody, you're the biggest Alabama fan in the world. Let me tell you something. College football will survive whether Alabama is a national championship contender or not. Alabama fans may not think so, but it will be okay. There are a lot of big names in college football other than Alabama. Let's check in next with, oh my goodness, he's back. Smit has returned to the show.
2: Hey, buddy, how you doing?
1: Smit, what's up?
2: Hey, it kind of hurt my feelings that Adrian called earlier. She didn't want to give me her number, you know?
1: Smith, you're lucky that she didn't call the police on you, let alone give you her number.
2: Yeah. It's kind of funny that after callers kind of knew what I was doing yesterday, and the other half are mad at me, but it's okay. But I wanted you to ask you about the dogs. Do you think there's a real shot that they'll make it to the quarterfinals of the playoffs or no?
1: Yeah, I mean, there's no way you can look at Georgia's roster and go, they're not a national championship contending team. They are. It's just a matter of how they navigated. And I know that, and you'll probably hear me say, well, Georgia's lost in the Sugar Bowl. Oh, yeah, that doesn't matter. Those 2 years are gone. Has nothing to do with this year. Both of those situations, the circumstances were not advantageous. Georgia would have been better not being the SEC champ the last 2 years. By winning the SEC championship, they did get that break, and they ended up getting the wrong opponent both times.
2: Yeah. Okay. Well, like I said, I was just trolling yesterday, so it won't happen again, buddy.
1: Hey, listen, Smith, let me say this to you. We had fun with it. One thing about this show, and I think there's only one or two people in the history of the show that do not understand this. And this show resets every single day. What happened yesterday is gone. We don't carry grudges here. We don't make a big deal about what happened. And the best thing to do is just move on. You gave us something to laugh about, which we desperately need. Thank you for the call. Appreciate it. A little bit of news here. Wilson Alexander has won the Beat Writer of the Year Award in Louisiana, along with a couple of other awards. He's one of the top sports writers we have come in contact with. He moved on, of course, to The Athletic. Congratulations, Wilson. And look at this. Cole Kubelik being named the NSMA, the National Association of Sports Broadcasting, Alabama Broadcaster of the Year. I'll get that right. So congratulations.

Mr. Cole, that ceremony happened over the weekend in North Carolina. So congratulations. And that's where we are. We have one more hour to go. We hope you'll stick around.